0: and had a rip-roar of a season. He didn't punish his body, take the big coin on his sabbatical. So we've all got to remember, this is Artie's choice to do this, and he's entitled to. Don't get me wrong on that one. The other thing I was thinking about too, and this is being very cynical, is that if this was the Razor era and Scott Barrett was doing exactly the same, you wouldn't be able to keep up with the phone calls at all. But I think because there's so much leeway given to the Rennie era and Artie, you'll probably have difference of opinion. I don't know if it'll be that strong. So I'm kind of torn each way. But ultimately, I will settle on the, if Dave Rennie thinks this is the right thing, because we've just seen this with our high jumper, right? Yeah, if you're not in the right space on the most important tour, then maybe this is the right thing to do.
1: Well, do we? Okay, so the Kerr thing interests me because I haven't heard yet, and you can correct me. Do we know, has anyone asked the question why? He's just said he's not ready, but if you're not ready, then why did you allow yourself to be picked? So are we suggesting that maybe he's struggling emotionally at the moment, if you know what I mean? This is Hamish Kerr. Because I haven't heard a thing that says, I'm not playing or I'm not jumping because.
0: Yeah. Well, I guess these are the unanswered questions. I get the feeling with Artie, it's burnout. But again, I go to the point, well, the burnout is of one's own making. Because we all have decisions in our lives to make, right? And he has made that decision, which is fine. That's okay. But he also now has the added, and I'm sure he would have jumped at the chance, and he did, is to take the All Black captaincy. And not to have the All Black captain and the most important tour for the first few weeks doesn't quite fit comfortably with me. But again, I will go back, because I'll get criticism for saying this as well, but I'll go back to that if David Rennie thinks this is the right thing to do, then I've just got to trust him what the All Black coach thinks.
1: Well, that's what he's saying. Well, Mikey, that's what he's saying. He's saying this is what we're going to do, and this is how I'm going to run the team. And look, we can't argue with that, but we can talk about it and agree to disagree. I'm with you. I think you and I are taking a bit of a, I'm going to say it, a bit of an old school attitude. You're the skipper. Yeah, you know, you play, but... And how hard is Test rugby? It's very hard, but you know, one game a week, that's fine. Other footy players do that in different codes. I don't think there's a winner or a loser here because everybody's going to watch the games anyway, right? And he will be there for the test because honestly, I think the cool thing about this is they're going to play franchise footy. They're going to play the Stormers and the Sharks and things like that. It's like an old school tour. Which is the one thing I do miss. I would rather them go on tour and play these teams and get tested, and they'll give the All Black management a real chance to see who can handle the heat, and particularly in South Africa, rather than just test, because that bores me just a little bit. I think, and I don't think it grows rugby at all. I do not think, if I'm going to be cynical, I do not think just playing test rugby grows rugby. But we'll leave it at that one. Hey,
0: just one more thing, and yeah, I agree with that. I hear you're going to be talking, or you have talked to Liam Lawson. Just one.
1: No, I haven't talked to Liam Lawson. Trying to talk to Liam Lawson is like trying to talk to the Pope. That's how hard it is to get the kid. You know.
0: Well, the one question I have is that I don't know if it's because it's New Zealand media and we're all Kiwis and we want to see him do well.
1: Yeah.
0: But there always seems to be these rumours about, is he safe in his team?
1: That's driven by European media.
0: Is that happened to any other driver, or is it just him particularly?
1: Always happens to drivers. I don't know why. I think it's in our consciousness that suddenly we see these articles about him, because now there's this kid, Toslov, who is winning F2 at the moment, winning races and things like that, and everybody goes, yeah, this is not fair. The fact of the matter is, right now, Liam Lawson's the best of the rest. Outside of the big teams, he's the most pointed driver going around. So if you were to drop him and he continues this season, that would be a travesty and there's nothing he can do about it. Remember, he doesn't bring money to the table. Now, but he is basically a factory driver. So he's at the you know, the mercy of the factory team to decide what he does. He's doing nothing wrong. He's only 23. You know, we sometimes think he's, you know, 25, 26, 27. He's only 23 and he's doing a job. I don't think we should be worried, but it always sits on the back of your shoulder, Mikey. Hey, mate, good chat. Appreciate it.
0: Have a great show, mate. Thank you.
1: Thanks, buddy. Appreciate it. 8 minutes past midday. This is Sport Nation with Stephen McIver and for Staffy for the next couple of days, along with Jacob, 0800 150811. Before I get to Paul, I just want to read this text out because it's sort of tied in with what Mikey was

0: talking about. Hi, Stephen. Arty getting extra rest time in New Zealand when the team has 2 or 3 weeks in South Africa? The NZRU are at fault. They allow key players to have Solomon to play in Japan to earn dollars and for players to come back in New Zealand jaded and needing time off for NZRU fixtures. Total shambles and mismanagement. And I've just clicked off it. I've lost it again. Oh, hang on. There we go. Yeah. The captain of the ABs, the biggest 250, is not on the ship. Well, he is. It's just going to go up the gangplank a little bit later. Why not rest Arty versus Italy? He could have been on the plane, the team of the first days off. Yeah, look. You can't argue with it. Is it cynical? Who knows? 9 minutes past midday. Hey, Paul, how are you?
1: Hello, mate. Yeah, sorry, two subjects I know nothing about, the rugby union and the motorsport, but
0: oh,
1: I do know
0: that's
1: who
0: okay.
1: Arty is.
0: You don't have to apologise, mate. Yeah. That's just what life is. We all have our interests.
1: But I will say, if what I'm hearing is correct, didn't the Super Rugby competition finish a while ago and they're having a rest? Some of these guys are having a rest?
0: Yeah, unless you're, and I don't know what the break was before being selected for the All Blacks and getting into camp. But yeah, I know what you're coming here. And this is not about bashing rugby. This is just understanding how things work. I've had this discussion already with the guys. There's no win or lose here. You either like the idea or you don't like the idea. As Mikey said, if Coach Rennie says this is how it's going to roll, that's how it's going to roll because he has confidence in those that he has selected. To do the job. It's as simple as that. This is how he's going to roll. A live or die by the sword. And it's way too early to judge anything. You know, they're playing footy, they're winning footy. Let's just celebrate that.
1: Yeah, at the end of the day, if they go to South Africa and win the series over there, well, you know, the coach will be the second coming of the Messiah, mate. So,
0: and we won't even have the discussion about, gee, why did Arty not play the first three games? You're exactly right. What is on your mind today, Paul?
1: Hey, mate, well, first of all, I've got to congratulate you. I do give you stick about your puppies, but they were certainly doggies on the weekend, mate. So congratulations there. And,
0: you're more than welcome.
1: The Warriors didn't turn up, mate. We were out everything's out coached, out enthused, everything, mate. But I'd be interested to get your thoughts on the team that's going to be named tonight, the Warriors.
0: I know where you're going with this one. They better name Luke Metcalf. I'll say it right now. Well, they do not win the premiership. They do not win the comp if he's not on the side. Full stop.
1: I've got to agree with you. I've got to agree with you. Yes, the current Pierre Harvey has been good this year so far, but it's proving to be now that, especially Chanel's kicking game is just not up to it. So we need a spark and energise a bunny. Metcalf's the guy to come in my opinion.
0: I think what we're also asking for is a bit more footy IQ. Right? They've missed it there. And we were talking about this outside. Right now, you've got a team with a couple of decent experience units in there. Mitch Barnett, also the likes of Capewell and a couple of others, right? But apart from that, you know, you've got players that are young and fresh. You know, instantly, Halasima comes to mind. Valmonga comes to mind. Stannis Tanisar Smith, and all these young kids coming off the bench or even starting. Or a centre line. God, they need to do something with their centre line. The centres are absolute cack as far as I'm concerned. And that's that. So you're dealing with a young team who are coming up against teams with a little bit more, a lot more experience. And that will be the difference going into the finals. I am not bashing them. This is quite simply what I see, having watched the stuff and been around it for 30 years, right? Because they've played good footy. But when they start coming against the better seeds, like I'm a bit nervous about this Titans game this weekend. Like I looked at the numbers they were putting down, like the run meters and what they were doing. They're a dangerous side. Both these teams average over 20 points in an attack. And defensively, they're not so bad. I mean, the Warriors' defense is the best, one of the best defenses in the comp, and you win comps with defense. But I think they need a spark, and it's not a spark. It's a very God. The guy was going to be the Dally M medalist if he hadn't done his leg last year. So why hold him back? Yeah. They're not playing New South Wales Cup this weekend. Get him in there. Who's the sacrificial lamb for me? Tavita. I think he's the sacrificial lamb. Yeah. I love, look, they're great players. They're good people, right? They're all good

0: people, but his kicking game is rubbish. His defence is strong, but they looked lost going forward, right?
1: Yeah, at the same time, we all know that the halves can't operate unless they're getting forward dominance. And I think with Capewell and Barnett in particular coming off the Origin series, I just think they were tired. So we'll wait and see. But the other one is I'd like to see Rocco Bury come in for Adam Pompey. That's another one I'd like to see, mate.
0: I'd probably, dare I say it, replace Ali Laiatoua if you're going to put Rocco Bury in there. I'm not convinced of Laiatoua.
1: Ali's good on attack, but on defence, one thing I like about Rocco is his kick chase and but with Ali, his defence is his defence isn't up to it, mate. Yeah, he's great on attack.
0: Between the two centres, missed six tackles between them. I mean, that's six tackles. You know that teams are going to target those two. I just don't have confidence. They're not strike centres. All right, they're not strike centres.
1: Yeah,
0: and we need
1: it. It's going to be a tough game. In the Gold Coast, I know they'll always get a good Kiwi crowd over there. The Warrior Nation will be out there. I think they've turned Dream World into Waz World.
0: Yep, that'll be the first time.
1: Officially. So
0: I'm tipping the Titans by six.
1: Ooh.
0: Hey, mate,
1: just one more quick one on Adam Dewey, disgraceful behaviour.
0: Is it Isaac Moses' manager that's disgraceful?
1: Well, yeah, I think so. And the club is toxic. It leaks like it's. We all know that.
0: We don't know that.
1: Well, we don't know it's toxic.
0: But remember,
1: the thing is, Stephen, there's stories about vaping in the gym and players, some players are favoured than others, and Benji rules the roost, and
0: so he should rule the roost. He's the damn coach. Maybe these precious players need to understand what their job is to play footy and not try and use their managers to influence the way a club is run.
1: I agree, but 15 years without being in the finals for the West Tigers just says it all, mate, for me. So something needs to happen. But up the Waz this weekend, mate, over in the Titans. Come back and tame the Panthers, mate, and give them a hiding, and here we go.
0: Hey, Paul, always appreciate you giving us a chat.
1: All right, brother.
0: Take care, mate. 0800 150 811. That's 0800 150 811. Stephen, notice how Mickey dodged the Hamish Kerr example of someone pulling out of the Commonwealth Games due to the overload when you cited that Artie's break. It's the dreaded Canterbury conspiracy thing. If Artie played for the Crusaders, I'd suggest he wouldn't have brought the subject up. Clark. I love a good conspiracy theory. And this is just one, and this is fair play. Why would you play Artie in essentially warm-up games? Brutal, meaningless games, high chance of injury, makes total sense. Enjoying your time in the slot takeover? No. Where am I going with that one? Who knows? No, I tell you what, let me just say one thing. The warm-up games are not meaningless because if you get the chance to play in the All Black jersey in South Africa against South Africans, I think that's really special. I don't think we should demean playing against the teams. I think the only fact we should demean is Super Rugby doesn't have South African teams in it anymore. 0800 150 811. That's 0800 150 811. Conrad is on the line. Let's have a chat. Hey, Conrad.
2: Yeah, hi Stephen. Just before I get to know them, your honour, the Warriors and Mick, I just thought, geez, I actually give a bit of a bouquet to both Mr. and Mick so far. When you think of some of the, he was in the stand on Saturday, wasn't he? I mean,
0: no, he was on the sideline, Mick. Duff was on the sideline. He was listed as a reserve.
2: Yeah, I mean, you see some of the toys getting thrown out of the cot and some of the other teams, and like, what I'm just trying to say here, the key point I'm trying to make is a true professional would just keep playing to the end of the season as this, and Nick Haas obviously isn't his best. When it comes to our performance on the field, I think Nick Haas, I mean, he was brilliant last year up until his Achilles. I just say need him. I mean, they did okay. Warriors always did a bit of a lift during Origin and Fab, whatever it is, six or eight games. And coming back now, you know, it's coming into the final. It's I just think they need him.
0: We overuse this phrase, but for me, Metcalf is that X factor you need in the halves, but probably more direction. I'm not taking anything away from the young men that are in there. I mean, I know Tamati Martin. He's one of the nicest blokes you could ever meet, and they're all good blokes, but you also, what's the talent level at that point, right? I mean, Tamati Martin, before he came in, was a bench player, right? And he's always been a solid, solid player. Chanel Harris-Tavita went away after the year, came back and is probably one of our best defenders. But his kicking game at the weekend, we could argue the point, one game out of, 20, was pretty average. But you can't afford average when you get into this time of the season. So how they manage that is going to be really interesting. I still believe that, and I know there are others in the rugby league world, you've got to put Metcalf back in. You've got to suck it up and go, okay, time to come in back, son, and help us. But they run a really strong team environment there. Culturally, they're really strong. Yeah. But at the end of it all, the most important thing, the W. That's all you should care about. Getting the W and making playing finals footy and winning the damn premiership. Yep. You shouldn't need any more motivation than that. If you're motivated just for your family, this takes me back to the Ali Lautiti days when he was asked and then he got sacked. Oh, what are you playing for? He said, I'm playing for my family. Well, yeah, I accept that. But my first thought, if I'm a coach or a GM, no, you're playing to bring and help bring this team a premiership, this club a premiership. Forget everything else.
2: Absolutely.
0: We are in a world where winning matters. And they're trying hard, man. And I certainly hope they go far. I don't think they do it this year.
2: Hey, just on the squad. I think it's interesting, his name, Josh, because he's got quite a few players that can start 10, yet he's got three halfbacks. I just feel for no hope. I think.
0: Yeah, me too.
2: He's coming really good. I mean, you'll get comments on other players' names in the 44, but just from my point of view, I think he will come in really handy. You never know, Roy might have a serious injury early on in the tour. So, I just quick that point.
0: Stephen? Yeah, no, fair play. And I'm got to remember, Noah Hotham's originally his dad's a Potaro boy, and I'm a Potaro boy, so that's my sensible reasoning. But you do wonder that if he's and he's had some play, whether or not he's on the back burner anyway. Conrad, appreciate you giving us a call, man. 0800 150 811. That's 0800 150 811. We'll hear from. We'll get Dave Rennie's talk, his take, should I say. We'll get his take on the Artie thing in just a moment. We'll take a wee break. That was a very furious 21 minutes, Jacob. And then we'll come back with Dave Rennie.
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7: No, I think it's a decision that we've made on what we think's best for him. So, you know, Artie would plug on. But I think it comes to a head at some stage, and it's such a big series. Freshening him up prior to those four tests is essential, and what we could have done was left him out of the last three and try to freshen him up that way. But it was important to us, and it was important to him to play. So we think this is a really good compromise. You know, he could have come on tour and we might have only played him in one of those games, but we felt just getting his head out of footy and getting him away a little bit, we trust him to do the work and turn up in good nick. He'll arrive 10 days before the first test, so plenty of time, we think.
8: So it is a call that has been made jointly, you would suggest, and this is what I like about the from a let's just say a media perspective, the changing nature of what we're getting out of the All Black coach, and the key word for me in all of that was trust. He said, "We trust Artie to turn up and do the right thing." So he's putting accountability back on the shoulders of players. So they've had the chat. They think, quote, we think it's better for him to look after this. We could have played him, you know, not played him in the Nations Championship, but it was, I think what was important there is they were making sure that Artie Savea stamped his authority in the minds of his team, but also in the minds of the All Black watching public. The new era has started. I'm the skipper and I will lead by example. And I think it's a really good play. And I cannot disagree with that, because I think what you're getting out of Dave Rennie now as a coach, and let's not judge early, as I've said, because, you know, being an All Black coach is the worst job in the world if it all goes wrong. Ask Razor, right? Is that you're getting transparency. You could be cynical and say, are we? Well, you are getting transparency, because you're not getting transparency out of the New Zealand Commonwealth Games team over Hamish Kerr. At least they've said, this is what we're doing. They have answered the question. Could someone please tell me, have I missed the boat here? Have we actually got a definitive answer as to why Hamish Kerr is not going to jump after being selected in the team? Have we got a definitive answer? Jacob, have you seen a definitive answer? Because no one has asked the question as far as I'm aware.
2: No, I saw a video clip yesterday morning, I think it was announced, or maybe the morning before, but on social media that he was asked...

0: at the Mixer Zone, one of those zones, made an announcement saying that he's not going to jump at the Commonwealth Games. He's decided he's too burnt out, too many events, too much training.
1: Okay, you've just said the wrong phrase he should not have said. I'm too burnt out. So if you were too burnt out, Hamish, why did you allow yourself to be chosen? Now, I don't know what the stocks of high jumpers are like, but they could have maybe not selected another high jumper, and maybe another athlete has missed out because of that. So I still think that's poor. So if he said he's burnt out, happy days. Because I still haven't seen that anywhere written.
0: I see what you mean. He's taken a slot up for another potential athlete.
1: Yeah, and I'm not getting angry at him, but I'm saying I'm getting angry for the fact that he said I'm burnt out, yet he still allowed himself to be picked. What is going on there? No, was he there as a promotional tool?
0: Well, he's a marquee name, for sure.
1: Okay. Marquee names.
0: He would be the cornerstone of the New Zealand team going. Like, you read off those names. How many names there in the Commonwealth game?
1: I know.
0: You know, like, he is the guy that he's the
1: world champion, Olympic champion, fine. But I think this has been a stumble. You do not allow yourself to be picked. You front up and say, I'm not going. I'm just done for right now. And to be honest, with the way these athletes now have different competitions to compete in, does he actually care about the Comm Games? He will say yes, but with 10 sports, 3x3 basketball, come on. Do we really find that this competition is now a relevant competition? Do you think the Commonwealth Games, with the amount of events there are for athletics and other sports, do you think it's necessary anymore? Do you think the Commonwealth Games are relevant in the modern world that we live in? Do you have an answer for that one, Jacob?
0: Well, they are kind of redundant in so much as, you know, Melbourne didn't want to host it, right?
1: The Victorian government. It was a money thing.
0: They said it cost $5 to $6 billion to host. We don't want to do it, not even with a cut down version that we're seeing in Glasgow. So
1: correct.
0: It's going to be, you'd think, predicting the future, that it's going to be held in the same location every 4 years, and same events, 10 to 12.
1: So here's something. I used to work on Sky and used to do the Comm Games and the Olympic Games, right? Mm. Comm Games, Olympic Games. They're, for me, like the World Cup of football. That's it, you know?
0: Yeah, it's the pinnacle.
1: That's the pinnacle. But I wonder whether this is the death knell for the Commonwealth Games. But I would like to ask you at home, do you think the Commonwealth Games are relevant anymore in the world we live in? Now, you will argue that for some athletes, it's the only chance they'll get to wear the silver fern. Fair enough. But times, they are a-changing. That's all I will say. 0800 150811. That's 0800 150811. Now, there's a text here that I think is worth reading to maybe, it's from Mike the Ram. So he's obviously doing his homework, Jacob. Since the 1st of January 2025, Adi Savia has been involved in 45 games, 15 tests, 12 for Moana Pacifica and 18 for the Kobe Steelers. Cheers, Mike. 45 games since the 1st of January. What are we now? That's a lot. Okay. That is a very, very good point to make, that sort of, which actually sort of knocks us around a bit, a little bit, doesn't it, with our argument about, you know, playing him. 45 games since January 1st. That's a lot of footy. Interesting. 0800 150811. That's 0800 150811. I see the phones have just lit up. So who would you like to go to first, Jacob? Should we try Dino? Is that Dino? Hey, Dino, how are you?
2: Yeah, good, Stephen. To be honest, I'm not surprised. I'm actually pleased you brought this up. I've tried watching this Commonwealth Games, to be fair. And, like, I don't know whether, like, obviously it's money, but even the TV coverage compared to, and you've got to compare it with Olympics, man, it's second rate. And, like, is this going to be the last one? Possibly?
1: No, I'm just throwing that out there being a bit cynical, because I've been in sport for 30-odd years and used to love all this stuff, but then I look at it and go, yeah, I mean, it's a hard one, to be fair, because when, like, I'm watching a weightlifter go up, and, you know, when you see someone

0: do a great lift and they do something, they break down and they cry, and you understand the amount of work they've put into it. But I suppose from me, my perspective, it's probably more about financially, is it responsible now, you know, to put more burden, financial burden on cities that want it, but then say they're going to afford it, where's the money coming from? And yeah, of course the athletes are going to be the losers, but there are so many competitions, regional competitions, and then there's the Olympics to aim for, you know, and why are we just throwing this one in for the hell of it? Yes, they have the Asian Games, fair play, they're massive, right? But obviously they are an affordable thing in that part of the world. But to go from Melbourne, which is, you know, a big city, but they said we can't afford it, to a stripped down, almost like, I'm going to, you're right, it looks a little amateur hour when you only got 10 sports. You're going, where's the draw card there? You know, from a television perspective, it's looking after your athletes. And also, content. It's content. That's all it is. And is the content something that gets you excited? I'm not so sure anymore.
1: Yeah, I'm the same. Like, I watch it because there's nothing else on. That's all it boils down to. Like, there's something else I could watch, and I'm flipping channels. And then I go 3+3 basketball. What the hell is that?
0: Oh, look, someone suggested that to me, and I had a look at it and went, oh, wow, whoopee-doo. You know, yay. It's got zero relevance in this Commonwealth Games. It was like, let's put something cool in, which the kids love, and fair play to that. They're trying to play to maybe a younger audience, but you know what? Yawn. Simple as that.
1: Well, come out and tell us though. Like, I guess with Hamish, like, we're super proud of him, but
0: completely.
1: He makes a fortune now, right? You say, out of the Diamond Leagues and then whatever else he gets income out of. But he's the defending champion of the Commonwealth gold medal of high jump.
0: Yeah, I just...
1: Like, what's wrong with him?
0: Well, I don't... Well, there obviously...
1: He looks fine to me.
0: There is obviously something wrong with him. As Jacob said, he had seen online that he was in burnout mode. Okay, fine. But you would have known that before you hopped on the plane or accepted your fern and your singlet with the fern on it. Don't take it. Do not take it. You know what I'm saying? Say, I'm burnt out. I can't do this.
1: I've been building houses since I was 17. I'm burnt out too. I don't want to do it anymore, but I'm 59.
0: Yeah, tell me about it, right? I mean, we're all hustling, man. We're all hustling, doing stuff. And, you know, but when you got mouths to feed, bills to pay, you keep going forward.
1: He must have been very close to being there. They didn't even be reflected, though. They had some wee stick thing or something. That was, honestly, it was crap. But,
0: hey, let's not bag on athletes, right? Because to be an athlete, you make a hell of a lot of sacrifices, right? But I am going to come down on the fact that if you knew you were going to do this, you should not have accepted that jersey. Yeah, that shirt, that singlet. You should not be representing your country if you weren't going to do your event. Full stop. Anywho, it's something to talk about, Dino. You good? What's your weather like wherever you are?
1: Oh, Dunedin, beautiful. Sun's out. Getting rid of the flu. Like I said to Steph last week, it was my third week, and I've never really had the flu since I was at primary school.
0: Have you ever thought about taking vitamin D? How old are you?
1: 59.
0: Take some vitamin D, man. Take some vitamin D. No. And a proper vitamin C, not a fizzy one. Yeah,
1: no,
0: crap.
1: I know. I've got a lovely little Filipino partner, and she's into all that stuff. So, but nothing seems to. I don't know. I can't get rid of it. It's getting better. The sport's the saviour, isn't it? At the end of the day, so I've got to park up. I'm more than happy to park up, but I'm getting sick of it.
0: Can I just say before I let you go, you sound like a lucky man. All right, let's move on. It's 12:37 here on Sport Nation. Mikey just reminded me, Artie's played 45 games since January 1, 2025. Okay. 45 games since January 2025. So he's played 22 and a half games a year. Let's leave it there. Cliff's been waiting patiently. Hi, Cliff.
2: Yeah, good afternoon. Talking about the comp games. If you picked... It'd be like being picked for the All Blacks, and then when you get together to get on the plane, you decide that you're not fit and really feeling comfortable to go, and then they've got to find someone else to go, you know, to replace you. But look, yeah, if he was the star of

0: you know, he was the fellow that was carryover champion. And look, if he didn't feel up to it, I don't know why he wouldn't feel up to it. Look, if you're going to play a sport, you're never always on your best, or you never feel your best every day. You go out and play golf. You don't decide, oh, no, I think I've done a bit this week, I'm not going to play. And that's sort of a bit... But look, it's his decision at the end of the day. But the next Com games are in Ahmedabad in India. Now they're talking of 15 to 17 sports expanding back up from the Glasgow program. So, I mean, Glasgow have jumped in. They didn't have to spend any money. They yeah. had the stadium. They're putting people up in hotels. They haven't built anything special. And that's probably the way to keep it. Keep it as low-key as possible. Nothing too flash. You know, the opening and closing ceremony is always pretty flash, but put on what you want to put on. If India are probably strong in weightlifting and boxing, stuff like that, boxing, maybe yeah. boxing, table tennis, they'll have some strengths, but it's the usual stuff, the athletics and the swimming and a bit of artistic gymnastics and stuff and the bowls. They're a sort of ex-Commonwealth, so they tend to follow a wee bit of how it is around the other Commonwealth countries. But I can see that it's not going to get back to where it is. It's a bit like New Zealand. Like we will never have the World Cup for the rugby again on our own. We might get in behind this Australia next one time in the future. The Com games, I think the perfect would have been if the Christchurch could have had it, but their stadium just got too slow. I know they can't do track and field in a rugby stadium, but Christchurch would have been probably not a bad spot.
1: Yeah, you know what? Can I stop you there, Cliff? Because tell you what, wouldn't have been able to afford it. Christchurch would not have been able to afford it, right? It's a lovely stadium. She's a square stadium, but that's about it. It's a lovely stadium, don't get me wrong, but it wouldn't have worked in Christchurch. You know, economies are struggling and like everywhere around the world. And so you have made the one thing that you have said that's right on the money. The Glasgow ones, it's sustainable. They've done the right thing, and that's probably where we should let that one go. Appreciate the time, man. 12:41 here on Sport Nation with Stephen McIver in for Staffy for the next couple of days. I just want to throw this one in here. Where is it? Oh, yeah. It's a simple one. I just wonder how many medals were won by Olympic athletes due to the experience they had under their belts from a comms game experience. That's an interesting one. I wonder how many Olympic medals were won by New Zealand athletes due to the experience they had under their belt from a Commonwealth Games experience. That's a really good question to ask. And if you have the answer to that one, feel free to call on 0800 150 0811 or

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11: 12:46 with Stephen McIver in the house with Jacob today. A couple of interesting texts to sort of continue this chat about the Ardie Savia sabbatical. This one here, it's a shorty, but it's a reasonable goodie. Ardie chose to go on a playing sabbatical and earn big dollars instead of taking a sabbatical rest like Scott Barrett did. He knew the schedule that was ahead of him. Something to think about, right? I always intrigued Jacob when the money argument comes in. You know, they're entitled to take a sabbatical. If that sabbatical means they can make more money, happy days. But when you look at the bigger picture, is it the right thing to do, as we're seeing now? This one I want you to have a close listen to and see what you think. Burnout happens, Steve. No, it's Stephen with a PH, okay? Many talk about it, but when you experience it, if you truly understand it. Yep, and trust me, I know what burnout is. If Kerr woke up this week and finally succumbed to burnout, so be it. Who knows how long he's been pushing himself. I would suggest he would have known that he was in that burnout phase before he was selected. That's the argument I will put back at you. As for Ardie, likely the same. His bosses told him a break. I'm not sure how many games he's played. Well, I've been told since January 2025, he's played 45. Not a hell of a lot, to be fair. But I do know he will have trained every day, travelled every second week, and made himself for media or promotion as required. Well,

0: Yeah. This is not club football, Tuesday to Thursday. This is a full-time job. And if the boss says, take a month off and come back better, you do it. That's a good boss, and that's called leadership. Yep. I don't think I can argue that. But the question still remains, you know, he's getting 4 weeks off before the tour starts, and he's not going to play the first three games. But there must be a cunning plan from Dave Rennie and the team as to why they're doing it. Well, the cunning plan is they want their skipper to be ready to go. Hey, this is something Steve Devine pulled out. He called Artie the best player in the game. But what about Jordy Barrett? I watched Jordy Barrett in these tests. I'm going, wow, he was everywhere. Am I a bit loopy there?
1: No, definitely not. That's my opinion too. And that wasn't fed to you on a platter, Stephen, this morning. You know, I wasn't trying to infiltrate your mind.
0: No, well, the thing is, when I watched Jordy,
1: I agree.
0: You know who he reminded me of? Completely different position. He reminded me of Richie McCaw. Everywhere.
1: Yeah, he was.
0: I went, holy hecker.
1: Yeah, I remember, I've said this a couple of weeks ago, and got a bit of flack on the text line saying Jordy wasn't the best player, you know. If I was to pick the player of the year at the moment after three tests, Jordy Barrett would be my player of the year.
0: It's a bit like politics, really. Who's got the bigger profile? Artie's got the bigger profile. He looks good. He's the captain. He runs out of that tunnel and does that jump. You know, hey, I'm here. Cameras on him everywhere. Jordy just goes, like those Taranaki Barretts, they just go about their business and do the job, man. Text here, just quickly, 8833. It's simple with the comm games. How much do we celebrate a gold medal as a country? Lewis Clairbert this morning is pointing case. We don't. TV coverage lacks hype. Gold medal, though, man. Gold medal in any swimming pool, that's good. 12:49.
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8: 6 minutes away from 1 o'clock this afternoon, after 1 o'clock. Who are we going to chat to? Who are we chatting to? Oh, that's right. We're going to talk to Brad Walter out of the, who works for the NRL, about Perth and Papua New Guinea and also the Rugby League World Cup. But just briefly, this greatest rivalry tour, how good? The Stormers in Cape Town on the 8th of August, Sharks in Durban on the 12th of August, the Bulls at Loftus-Versfeld in Pretoria on the 16th of August, and then they have the Lions at Ellis Park on the 26th, 3 days after the first test. 3 days after the first test, which is at Ellis Park in Joburg. Great place to have a braai, I'm sure. Then they've got the second test on the 30th of August in Cape Town, Joburg at FNB Stadium on the 6th of September, and then they're in Baltimore in the good old US of A in September the 13th. That's pretty special. Wonder how many Kiwis are going to spend lots of money at some promotional company and go and watch. Be pretty cool, though. I mean, South Africa would be a great place to visit as long as you could make sure that you came home with everything and you weren't assaulted or anything like that. Because I'm not sure about crime around that place. But there's one place I'd love to go. My mate lives in. He lives in Durban. I think I'd love to go and say Durban, Table Mountain, you know, all that sort of stuff. Have a couple of Crown Lagers. It'd be great, mate, you know. Anywho, coming your way after 1 o'clock, first thing on our agenda will be Papua New Guinea and Perth, the expansion teams in the NRL and the Rugby League World Cup with the NRL's Brad Walter. Stay with us here on Sport Nation.

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2: 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Well. 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Is that us from now on? 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

0: Sport Nation on a Tuesday. That's the sort of song I'm going to drive off the road with. Whatever it's called, that was a really poor call. Jake, I'm just letting you know out loud, because you know I love my music, but that's not giving me any sort of happy vibe.
1: What are you talking about?
0: That's like I've got a hangover. I'm eating my bacon and he's going, oh, why did I do it
1: This
0: so
1: is
0: much?
1: The type of music that would be played in Marley and Me, some romantic movie. Don't you think that'd be... Can't you envision...
0: Where did you drag Marley and Me from?
1: Frolicking in the bushes.
0: See, if you want to be a bit more up-to-date, if you're watching Netflix, you say, that's something that will be played like The Office Romance with J-Lo.
1: What on earth?
0: And you and girlfriend should watch Office Romance on Netflix, because there are British writers on it, and the guy from Ted Lasso's in it, the guy with the really heavy beard line, and it's bloody funny. That's all I'm going to say. So coming your way, something a little happier. Brad Walter's not too far away, one of the best rugby league journalists running around. Kevin Putts, know Putty pretty well. He is former Springbok halfback. I think he's still at King's College anyway. Anywho, we're going to talk about the greatest rivalry tour. Paul Mawatu's around, and of course your texts as well. Before I get to Brad, we were talking about the Warriors, and I was going on about, well, I wasn't going on, I was saying I'm concerned. Concern's a very easy word to get past, it's a bit vanilla, about the Warriors' centres, and someone's just jumped up and said, so many people back Pompey, he has to be one of our most consistent players. It's good on defence. He's actually linking up well to free up that left edge. He's also not a bad goal kicker. Okay, so that was a positive for him. Happy days. Alrighty, let's talk some footy. The great game of rugby league at 3 minutes past one. Brad Walter is working at the moment full-time on the Rugby League World Cup. He's also part of the NRL system, but he's also one of the

0: Good guys. Hey, Brad, thanks for joining us this afternoon.
1: Hey, Stephen, a pleasure. How are you?
0: Oh, mate, I'm good. How are you? I mean, where are we at with the organisation of the Rugby League World Cup? I'm a little bit excited about this.
1: Yeah, it's really starting to crank up. There's been a lot of work going on in the background, but obviously, you know, Rugby League never sleeps. There's plenty of news generated by the NRL and obviously the NRL competition, and obviously also by all the other things that are going on, whether that be State of Origin. We've got the NRLW Magic Round this weekend, obviously NRL Magic Round, so many themed events, or the Jai July celebrations, fundraisers for Jai Arrow. They said there's so much going on, but the Rugby League World Cup is, a lot of hard work is being done in the background. And yeah, we're all getting a bit excited now. We're only 3 months away until the Kiwis take on the Kangaroos at Allianz Stadium in the opening game. And I've got no doubt it's going to be a huge event. Although, played along the east coast of Australia, Papua New Guinea, Perth and Christchurch.
0: Yeah, I suppose it's a little interesting that the Kiwis might be a little bit concerned. Stacey Jones losing Dylan Brown now, because he would have been the first off the cab off the rank, right?
1: Oh, absolutely. He was pretty close to the Golden Boot winner, being the Golden Boot winner last year. I think he was a runner-up, and he was certainly the player of the tournament in the Pacific Championships. He had a great year, but, New Zealand are absolutely stacked. We did some interviews, some promotional work with some players, a whole group of players, about 2 weeks ago, and Isaiah Yeo, the Kangaroos captain, he said he reckons this will be the greatest New Zealand team that's ever been, and that they're assembling a super squad, and it's hard to argue on paper.
0: You're trying to make me feel good now, Brad. Come on.
1: I'm excited. I've got to say, I think Australia's going to be competitive. Australia's going to have a very good side, right? But the other teams look just as strong, and New Zealand in particular. What a great team. We have discussions like nearly every day going, and we need to get fans voting on this sort of stuff. But it's like, what's your starting forward pack? You've got Fisher Harris, Tapanay, Leota, Nikara, Papali, Aaron Clark, Xavier Willison, Thompson.
0: That Willison, you could throw Thompson there from the. Could you? Is Thompson a Kiwi? The lad that plays for the. I mean, you could throw him. He's making a late charge. Yeah. I just can't believe you've said Australia will be competitive. Yeah, the first time I've heard an Australian rugby league journalist say, "Oh, we'll be competitive." I mean, come on.
1: I suppose I'm looking and I'm thinking that. Tino is probably going to go to Samoa. Payne Haas has already gone to Samoa. Hudson Young's out. Angus Crichton's going to Rugby Union. Latrell Mitchell's out. Reece Walsh was the fullback last year. Well, his form hasn't been the same. I think you would not struggle to name an Australian team, but it wouldn't possibly, when you look at the names on paper, it may not be as good as what you would have expected, in previous years, because a lot of players are playing for their, for their heritage, for their nations. Yeah. We've got Hamiso Tabuai-Fido is going to be with Samoa, and look at the Samoa team and think, so Stephen Crichton, is he going to play in the halves now because he's doing such a good job for the Bulldogs, or is he going to play in the centres because they're stacked in the centres, they're stacked in the halves. You've got Jerome Luai, Blaise Talangi, Tyrone May, Ronald Volkman can all play in the halves for Samoa as well.
0: Blame it lock. he's big enough to play at lock, eh?
1: But yeah, it's pretty exciting, and just the talking about who might be in those teams and how will they fit everyone in, and New Zealand's no different, and Dylan Brown, that's a huge blow without a doubt, but Jerome Hughes didn't play last year, he'll be back. Cody Nikorima's been in great form for the Dolphins this season, and they're going to go deep into the finals, you would think. And then obviously there's Tamari Martin at the Warriors, who's done a fantastic job since he got since getting his chance there, and the Warriors, the Warriors are going. They're going to be there when it matters as well. They've had a great season, and they're so consistent this year. They're terrific to watch.
0: Can I ask you a question about the Warriors? I came out today and said the Warriors will not win the comp this year if they don't bring Metcalf back.

0: Your initial reaction to that statement?
1: I think that's a big call. You might be right, as in maybe they'll need to bring him back at some stage to change things up a little bit. But just the way that they've, you know, just the way that they've been able to adapt to, you know, somebody goes down and somebody steps in, and that player, like obviously Tamari Martin doing the job now, they've stood up and done a great job. So it's like it'd be a big call, but. You know,
0: I just think they're lacking some X factor in there, mate.
1: Luke Metcalf is a really good player. And he's going to play some role at the Warriors before this year's out.
0: Yeah,
1: and obviously, we're getting towards the business end. So, yeah, you might have a point that he will, as I said, he will come in at some stage, and he will play an important role.
0: Alrighty, let's have a look at this expansion going on. Perth Bears potentially going to sign a junior Paolo. Good signing. They're even talking about him being a captain. What do you make of them? And are they on track to field a solid team?
1: Yeah, they'll definitely have a solid team. I think he's a great signing. He'll bring leadership experience. He's had success. He's a captain of Samoa. He led them to the to the final of the last World Cup. He's the sort of guy that they need, to be honest. They need players like that who just set the standard, be the leaders, especially when you're 5 hours away from Sydney. Perth is, you know, the most remote capital city in the world. They need some experienced heads like Junior Barlo. So I think he's a great signing for them, to be honest. And in terms of their roster, they haven't signed a superstar. They haven't signed a marquee player, so to speak. But let's not forget that the Dolphins didn't either. And there was a lot of talk around about the Dolphins not having a marquee. They missed out on guys like Cameron Munster. And they've turned out all right. You know, from day one, they've been a really competitive and exciting team. And look, it looks like this year they'll finally make the finals and be a premiership contender. And what they did sign that nobody realised, but the marquee player was a guy called Isaiah Katoa, who hadn't played first grade at the time, but they obviously knew how good he was going to be. Wayne Bennett was the coach at the time, and the Perth Bears. Look, they've signed some young talent who I don't know a lot about, but there could be someone there who's about to, you know, next year, the year after, is about to really establish themselves as a great player. But just I feel like they've got a solid base of players. Nick Meaney, Tyron Wishart, Tyson Smoothie was signed overnight. Liam Henry from the Panthers. He's going to be a really good player. They've got Scott Sorensen. He's another guy that'll bring some experience and leadership.
0: I think a solid. You're describing a solid side.
1: Solid side.
0: Not solid.
1: It's not. No, correct. And, you know, I think they've obviously got to build it. They'll be competitive, put it like that.
0: Yeah.
1: Because I've got no doubt they'll be competitive. Teams are going to fly. It's a long way to go to Perth. And I know they're going to have to come over to the east or to Auckland or New Zealand, wherever they're going to play the Warriors. But teams are going to travel to Perth. And that's going to be a hard road trip for visiting teams. And as I said, I think they'll... it's a solid-looking squad at the moment. They've still got some spots to fill. Perhaps Adam Dewahy ends up there. That's one of the rumours that's going around at the moment.
0: What's going on there,
1: mate? I'm sure you want to talk about
0: Is this a Moses setup, or do you think there is genuine concern of the relationship between Benji and Dewey? I mean, I think one of your colleagues, Danny Weidler, whatever he wants to call himself, said that they were going back and he was going to be at training today.
1: He's at training as we speak.
0: Yeah, well,
1: joking when he's walked in that all the players are. And he walked in with some of his teammates, and. They were cracking jokes in front of the media. Look, it's a really hard one. I don't know. Like, none of us are in there, so we don't know what's going on.
0: Fair play.
1: So everything you've heard is speculation, and
0: I think it's a beat up.
1: Well, it's not a beat up because he didn't play last weekend. He sat out, and that just is such an odd. That was a shock, right, to everyone.

0: He was Adam DeWay. He came to the judiciary last Tuesday night, fought to be cleared so that he could play, to avoid a suspension so that he could play last weekend. He won his case, and he said afterwards how much he was looking forward to, you know, being able to play that weekend and help the West Tigers get their season back on track. And then he had a discussion with Benji Marshall about where he was going to play, and he didn't play at all because he allegedly was unhappy about moving position. Now, there's been talk that maybe there's no doubt there's more to it. Exactly what, it's really hard to get your head around. But as I said, none of us are there, and despite the fact we all think this is an untenable situation, well, it appears that it's not. I suppose the real interesting thing is later on this afternoon, so at 6 p.m. New Zealand time, the team lists come out, and will Adam Duahi be in the West Tigers team? Will he be playing first grade? Will he? And what position will he play? Will he be in the halves? I can't think of another situation like it where there hasn't been a huge contractual dispute. It doesn't appear to be the case. And Adam DeWay, he's a West Tigers junior. He's a Balmain junior. He grew up playing football there, playing junior rugby league there. He just recently re-signed.
1: Yeah.
0: None of it makes any sense. Jerome Luai is leaving at the end of the year. He's going to be the marquee playmaker.
1: At PNG, right.
0: Adam DeWay is going to be the marquee playmaker of the West Tigers. We'll probably look back at it and say it is a beat-up because it happened. Yeah, he didn't play last week, and then they all just get on with it. But and that's what appears like is likely, most likely, to happen here now.
1: Do you feel like maybe his manager is trying to agitate and get Benji out of there, even though he's got the strong backing from his CEO and the board?
0: No, I'm just throwing that one out there. In this situation, I don't, and that's what. You know, that's what makes it so unusual, is because there doesn't appear to be any, like, it doesn't appear that people are agitating to get out of a club so they can go and take up another offer elsewhere. It doesn't appear that they can't work together, that a relationship's busted, and that someone's saying, you know, it's either me or you. It actually appears that they, bizarrely, because Adam DeWay didn't play when his team needed him to, right? But it appears like they all actually care about the club and the team, and they've just got different views.
1: It
0: is okay, except that it's hard to stomach, and hard for West Tigers fans to stomach that, you know, arguably their best player or one of their best players didn't play because they couldn't agree on the way they wanted to play.
1: When Benji came out and called BS a couple of weeks back on criticisms and things like that, it would be really nice for Benji to come out and actually be honest and say, this is what's actually gone down, and then clear it out. Because don't you feel, I mean, I keep hearing journalists in your side of it saying, but this is what rugby league feeds off. They love the drama. I'm going, aren't you a little bit tired of it? You know, aren't you? Wouldn't you just love to know the truth and say, he disagreed with me, we've had a chat, yeah, I let him go, I didn't want a player that was, you know, his head wasn't in the game, he's come back, we're good, we move on. Wouldn't you like that? Or does that not sell papers or digital subscriptions?
0: Possibly it doesn't, but I think that's probably what's happened, right?
1: Yeah.
0: I think that's probably where we're at. But it is... it's a huge talking point because it's such an unusual situation, and also the West Tigers, you know, are never far from headlines. This has been one of their best seasons up until the last month or so, and I don't believe personally that the Jerome Luai going to Papua New Guinea situation has had any impact on the form or the performance of the team. They just hit a wall, right? Just like we've seen that at Manly, they were absolutely flying, and Kieran Foran could do no wrong as a coach, and I don't think much has changed there. But, you know, suddenly they're not playing with the same confidence and the same belief. And I think maybe, and I'll say this about West Tigers and Manly, right? I think when you're in a situation, right,

0: where nobody expects you to do anything. Like West Tigers were, you know, most people have thought they've won the last couple of wooden spoons, and Manly had sacked their coach after losing the first three games of the season, and so therefore nothing was expected of them. And then both those teams have started this, or you know, Manly, once Kieran took over, were going really well, and all of a sudden everyone's going, they're going to make the semis, this is incredible. And you know, obviously you can't win every game, and there are some it's a bit of a roller coaster season, but all of a sudden the pressure comes back on, because now you're expected to win. Now you're thinking, you start thinking that you're going to make the eight, and then suddenly you can see it slipping away from you with each loss. So people act a bit differently, and as I said, there's more pressure.
1: Yeah,
0: pressure there to at play, and therefore maybe you don't take the same chances or make the same decisions, or you do them under stress and fatigue, and you know, and then it just gets harder and harder. And I think that's where both of those clubs are at the moment.
1: Don't you love footy? I got one more thought I want from you. PNG, they signed Zach Lomax. He'll probably be 30 by the time he starts playing again. A, good signing, and how strong? I mean, they're going to sell out crowds every week at that place, which is a bonus, right? There's your extra 4 points a game. But do you think they can continue on and buying strongly as they are?
0: Yeah, I do, absolutely. I think they've done a wonderful job at the moment so far. And Zach Lomax has just turned 26, so he won't be that old when he gets up there.
1: Okay, well, you can blame Bulldog Richie for that one.
0: Joey Manu is possibly their next signing. And I think the one that they're really after, or their dream, is Nathan Cleary.
1: He won't go.
0: Well, mate, you never know. Mary Fowler's Papua New Guinean, you know.
1: We know, but I think he's come out and said he doesn't want to go, hasn't he? Hasn't he dissed that around, unless they're going off from stupid money?
0: Well, who knows? I mean, look, he'll be and if he doesn't go there, he'll be linked to the Christchurch team if that's who comes in next.
1: God,
0: as well, won't he? Ivan and Nathan, I would think. But anyway, just on the Papua New Guinea team, look, they've recruited really well. They no doubt about that. They've done a great job. But I think what they haven't done yet that we're going to start to see more of, and will 100% will be what that club's built on, is recruitment of Papua New Guinea players. Far, I mean, Alex Johnson's there, but he's, you know, born in Australia. They've signed a couple of young up-and-coming Papua New Guineans who are currently playing for the London Broncos, who are real talents and will be worth watching in this World Cup. Maria, the fullback being one, but they've signed a few, Finlay Glare. I think we'll see them start to sign some more Papua New Guinea born and bred players, and eventually, like, they're building pathways up there. And there's no shortage of rugby league players and no shortage of rugby league talent. It's just getting them into structures and pathways and being able to pick the best, you know, best players. And that's what's going to happen. And that's what the club will be built around in the future. But at the moment, I reckon there's a few more big names to come, whether it's Cleary, maybe not. Cameron Munster's got permission to talk to them. I personally don't expect him to go there, but, I wasn't really thinking they were going to target Zach Lomax and Joey Manu either. So who knows?
1: It's a good time to be in rugby league, I reckon, Brad. Well, I appreciate your time as always, mate. I just love listening to the insights you have to our great game. Go well with the Rugby League World Cup. And just quickly, a yes or a no. Titans, it can't be yes or no. Who wins? Titans or Warriors for you? Both teams know how to score.
0: No, Warriors, and they'll have heaps of support on the Gold Coast. The games I've been to in Brisbane this year, so when we talk about who's going to be the 20th team, do we need another team in southeast Queensland or in the South Island or somewhere in New Zealand? I actually think we need another team in New Zealand, because we've already got a fourth team in southeast Queensland. They're called the Warriors. Every time they play there, they absolutely, the crowds turn out. The supporter base there is unreal. And hopefully they're going to get behind the Kiwis on the Gold Coast as well. They play in the World Cup there. So
1: appreciate your time, man. Good chat. Have a great afternoon.
0: Same to you, Stephen.
1: Take care, mate. Brad Wald of the NRL, and full-time right now on the Rugby League World Cup. As he was speaking, Mikey popped up and said, that journalist guy with his kind words brings to mind the saying, beware of Aussies bearing gifts. Oh, you cynic! It is 1:22, Paul Mawai.

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0: 1:27 on Sport Nation with Stephen McIver. Kevin Putt coming all around 1:35, 1:40 this afternoon to talk about the greatest rivalry tour. But it's time to get down to business. Time to get down to business with Paul Mawate. Hello, champ. How are you? Long time no speak.
1: Oh, great to hear from you again, Stephen. How are you, mate? I'm going well.
0: Oh, that's good. Yeah, well, I'm pretty good. My doggies won at the weekend, so I'm pretty happy about that. That's Josh from West Coast. Thought I was on here so I could shove it down people's throats. That's the first time I've said it, and it'll be the last time I say it. Okay? And let's just leave. Did you lose much money? Did you lose money on the WAS?
1: It wasn't too bad in the end. It was looking... wasn't looking the best early on because we did take a bit of money on the Bulldogs. I think they were, may have been out at around $2.70 when the bookies first opened that against the Warriors. But the weight of money forced the bookies' hand, and I think they closed at about $2.45 just before kickoff.
0: Mm.
1: So there was a bit of money during the game, and because it was a low-scoring game, not too many same-game multis cashed in. Because your same-game multi-punter, they love a try-scorer. There weren't too many of those in that Bulldogs-Warriors game.
0: You're being generous on the Titans at 255 and the Warriors at 152. I've picked the Titans by six, mate.
1: Oh, crikey, Stephen. I hope you're wrong.
0: They've got so much strike, Paul. They've got a mountain of strike. And Tino and Fotuweka put up some massive numbers offensively in the middle. And I thought the Warriors got a little bashed in the middle, despite, and here's the sort of contradiction, despite only conceding 12 points in the end. If you don't know, they conceded 18, sorry. But the difference was 12. Yeah, my 18. Apologies. My bad.
1: Yeah. No, that's okay, Steve. Look, if we look at that game last week, I think you can say that the Warriors just weren't at their best. Now, to be fair to the Dogs, they have been one of the best teams over the last 4 or 5 weeks, especially defensively. They shut the Warriors down. The Warriors' line speed was off. Just wasn't going their way. I think we'll see an improved performance this week against the Titans. I know they have to go over to the Gold Coast to see us take on the Gold Coast. But $1.52, I don't mind them. I expect there might be... Look, there's going to be one forced change, of course, with Tuo Piki and picking up that injury last weekend. It looks like that Nickel Klokstad will probably start at fullback. I don't know. Probably. Yeah. But I think there'll be another one or two changes in the back line. I know Webby isn't inclined to make wholesale changes, but I think we will see at least one more change in the back line, possibly two. So, look, I'm looking for a much more energetic performance from the WAS this weekend.
0: Mm-hmm.
1: I think the $1.52 doesn't look too bad if you're going to put together a little NRL multi for the weekend. So I'm staying with the boys. I'll get on the $1.52, and I hope that they do turn up.
0: Okay. The Hilux NPC gets underway this weekend. I think people are sort of hanging out for it too, to be fair. Good old local provincial footy, which we love, which the game has been built on. So Waikato Bay of Plenty first up. You've got BOP healthy favourites.
1: What's this? Like a Chiefs sort of derby in a way. Waikato hosting Bay of Plenty. I haven't heard who your team is, though, Steve. Are you an Auckland support? Where do your allegiances lie when it comes to the NPC?
0: I'm a Mulu.
1: Oh, you're
0: I'm
1: a Waikato.
0: First game I ever went to was a Mulu game. I always tell this story. 1980, Ranfurly Shield Challenge, Rugby Park.
1: Oh.
0: Not the cow shed, it was Rugby Park then. 16-all draw, Waikato retained the shield against counties.
1: Didn't they lose it? Didn't they lose it not long after that?
0: Does it matter? I was just giving you context. Come on, don't be like that. This will end in tears.
1: Yeah, poor old counties who... I think they had a few draws when it came to Ranfurly Shield challenges. They finally got the win. I think it was, 2013 when they went to Hawke's Bay? Anyway, Waikato, slight outsiders for the very first game to open up the MP season at $2.15. And the Bay of Plenty are $1.67. Once again, with the All Blacks out, it'll be very interesting to see how a lot of these teams go. I do look the like of that squad, though, that Bay of Plenty squad. They do have a wee bit of speed out wide. They've got a bit of experience in the forward pack, so it'll be very interesting to see how they go. I'm back in Bay of Plenty there. But if we look further down, here's one. a rivalry. We're talking about greatest rivalries. Well, how about Canterbury up against Auckland? And Canterbury are $1.20. Auckland are $4.20. They're 13.5-point underdogs, Auckland, although Canterbury are the favourites to win the MPC this season at around $3.50. So bookies thinking they will start the season off with a very nice win. I don't know, Auckland, that might have something to say about that.
0: Well, can I just say, the fact that you're excited about an NPC match and a proper rivalry thing makes me feel

0: good, because I think that's what's been lost in Super Rugby. You got genuinely excited about that. I mean, you should be getting excited about Southland against Otago, that sort of derby.
1: Great Southern derby, yes.
0: And Great Southland, Southern man.
1: The Stags, $4 at home, come on. They'll put up a fight. They always do against Otago. Otago, $1.22, 12.5-point favourites, Otago. We've got to head down south, though. It's a tough place to go, especially early on in the season. So I don't mind Southland covering the spread there. I think they've got enough in the tank to give this Otago side a bit of a shake. And, of course, we've got a Hurricanes derby to close the NPC with the opening round out with Wellington, $2.40. Hawke's Bay, $1.55. I can tell you what, Du Plessis Corifi will have something to say about not being selected for the All Blacks, and I wouldn't want to be the Hawke's Bay players on Sunday, because he will be doing everything, I'm sure, to remind the All Blacks selectors of why he is one of the best loose forwards in the country.
0: But you're also saying that from a Wellington perspective, eh? Because you know the reason he's been left out. He's made it been quite clear. He's a pure seven. They obviously want hybrids.
1: I can totally understand the selection policy of the All Blacks. That's fine. Don't worry about that. I see that. And I'm very happy to see the big boy from Moana Pacifica make it in there. He looks like he will be a handful for the Springboks. But yes, I love the NPC. Greatest rugby competition on the planet.
0: There you go. Oh, I just love the pregnant pause, because you wanted to swear at me for something. Paul, always good to have a chat to you, mate. Have a great day.
1: Cheers, Stephen. We'll talk again soon, mate.
0: See you, mate. Buddy. There's Paul Moati from the TAB. You can watch and bet live on your favourite sports and racing at tab.co.nz. Bet responsibly. And just for Jacob, it's R18. It's 1:35. Kevin Putt's coming up.
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7: I mean, they're phenomenal, aren't they? They made so many changes against Scotland, who are an excellent side, and still were able to dominate that game. And so, oh, look, Rusty's done an unbelievable job over the last 8 years. You know, he's probably the most innovative coach. He's, I think he's incredibly influential too. And they've done a good job around world rugby. And so, yeah, look, what we know is they'll be very detailed and very planned. They would have watched our series closely, and he's used a lot of players. We know a fair bit about him. There's a lot of those boys playing in Japan. There's a lot of them playing in Europe. And then they've got guys who are playing in that URC. So, yeah, got amazing depth. So, yeah, that's exciting. It's a good challenge for us. And we learn a lot about ourselves over the first 3 weeks leading into that first test.
8: All Black coach Dave Rennie highlighting what the challenge will be for the greatest rivalry tour in facing four franchise teams and four tests against the Springboks. One man that knows all about South African rugby. Good bloke too, because he played a lot of games for my province, Waikato, is Kevin Putt. Hey Putty, how are you?
9: Yeah, Stephen, good. Thanks, mate.
8: Hey, how big is this challenge for the All Blacks from where you sit?
9: Well, I think Rennie's hit the nail on the head by talking about their depth, and that's why it'll be quite a massive challenge. It's not just going and analysing 23 players and seeing who you're playing against. It's the variations and the combinations that they can put out. It's going to be fantastic. It really is.
8: Do you agree, and it seems to be working for South Africa, they pick offshore players, yet NZR is still very set in their ways of you've got to play in New Zealand. Where do you stand on this?
9: I'm outspoken about it, mate. I think we're being very, very silly. We've only got a pot that's so big, we're struggling to grow it in terms of revenue coming from the game. What we should be doing is exactly what South Africa have done, outsource our greatest players. We'd make, which sounds a bit silly by outsourcing, but you'd save about $8 million in contracting fees that you could then put into the development of the game. And at the moment, I work within a school environment, there's bugger all development going on at a school boy level.
8: Really? Hang on a minute. Hang on. You're saying there's bugger all. You work for a highfalutin school and you're saying there's bugger all development?
9: Well, can I tell you, yep. We've got poaching laws that have come up here to Auckland. Yep. So the players of the past, like your lads that have come in from Hawke's Bay and that won't ever be seen again. It's too hard to pull them up. They have a stand down of a year, etc. So we're cutting off our nose to spite our face in some of the instances. And then we get to the provincial. There's very little provincial rugby going on. There's more development, as they're calling it, that's why professional youngsters in New Zealand are coming out and they want contracts. They don't want to play for a jersey because they haven't been playing for that jersey through the younger age, as you spoke about me with Waikato. That was all I wanted to do.
8: Yeah, and I think, you know, there is a part of me, and I've spoken to a couple of club coaches, one down deep south, one in Auckland. They want to go

0: actually buying the boxes. You know, you spoke about here at a school, obviously a bit of affluence in that.
1: Yes.
0: It's the skinny white boys potentially from our school that will buy the boxes, you know, when they own the companies and that. So you've got to keep people in the game. And at the moment, we're cutting them out too early.
1: Would you have taken a fourth halfback? Would you have thrown Noah Hotham into the mix?
0: Yes, I would have. We can argue about dynamics and how it's got on, but this is going to be a flipping hard tour. And strangely enough, I think it's going to be harder around the midweek and the provincial games. And not winning them, I'm just talking about the attrition that occurs in some of these places.
1: Does the attrition come down to also they play on very hard ground? Is that just one factor?
0: Oh, look, the fields, believe it or not, are a heck of a lot better than what they used to be. You know, there used to be dust rising from flipping, you know, rubbing the grass and the rest of it. But, I mean, where they're playing at the moment, they'll be playing in Kings Park with the Sharks. They'll be playing at Ellis Park with the Lions and that. Loftus, Fairfield for the Bulls. And down in Cape Town, those are great fields. So there's no concerns about that. The attrition is the fact that we've got a whole lot of second-tier South Africans. You've just spoken about the depth of South Africa. Yeah. You will not see them playing in those

0: squads that'll be looking to flip attack the heck out of the ABs.
1: Those games themselves, how much preparation does that give the All Blacks if they're going to wean some first choice players in and out of those teams, even if, those games, even if they give them 20, 30 minutes?
0: Oh, look, I think it's fantastic. No, I really do. I think those tours, that sort of perception of it, the support you'll get, and they love the All Blacks in South Africa, absolutely love it. It'll be a fantastic tour, and that will be great preparation for some of those big games. And you're dead right what you've suggested. Don't overplay the boys, but, you know, take the game serious enough. I think people don't quite realise the top of the Currie Cup, even though there's only two rounds, are the Cheetahs and Borland at the moment. They're not even being played. So some of these teams, which are, you know, some of our bigger franchises like Storm and Sharks, they're at the bottom of the blibbing ladder. The Bulls are dead last at the moment.
1: But all the talent's playing offshore, right?
0: Correct. They don't really become Bulls until they get back into Africa again.
1: Do you think that hinders the local South African game? Because you see the teams that we grew up following, you know, in South Africa rugby, down the bottom?
0: Well, look, it doesn't do great for some of the provinces who have invested in some of these players that then thereafter move on. You know, you spoke about it, or we listened to Rennie speak about, you know, the personality driven that Rassie has done. But by goodness, he's got 19 players offshore playing in those different competitions. And then he's got about 40 to 45 that he has internal trainings with. That's about 50 to 60 players that, and they've actually pulled on the box jersey at some stage, so they're not mugs, and they'll be filtering in amongst it, but really you'll see them come test time.
1: From what you have seen of the early Dave Rennie All Blacks and the style of play, which I'm referring to as risk and reward play, is that the style of footy that can win them tests in South Africa?
0: By all means. Look, I after the first two games I was heck of concern because of a couple of key aspects. One was the frailty I perceived at fullback with high ball, because I know that's going to come. That's certainly going to come in Africa. And the second bit was about there's actually three. Open side flanker, not having a legitimate, going for a bit of size. And the third concern, real concern that still I'm hoping will be sorted, is our number 13. We haven't had someone since Conrad Smith that can sort of link that defensive. We've tried to convert players for a number of years. We've got Rico Iwani back in. I think he is the best of the rest that's there. Wow. But it still will be somewhere that we've got to be really careful. They are very, very good. They've got some pace out wide. If we don't have someone that can drift from a man on defence, then we're going to get burned.
1: You mentioned open side. You would have taken Karifi or not? I had someone come and say, well, he's too short and doesn't offer line-out jumping options.
0: Look, I've gone through many things. I really don't know what the All Blacks specific plan is, but I've got to give respect to the way that they fronted against Ireland. I thought that would have, against Van der Vlaar, that would have been the big concern if we'd had one. It wasn't one. We dominated and that. So I'll shush up and I'll wait and see exactly what they've done with us. But I think that you will see Anton Signer in some of those provincial games nearly overused as the, you know, realistically, he's the only legitimate open sider apart from Marty Savia, who, you know, we're not going to see until test match time.

0: The school we were talking about, by the way, is King's College in Auckland. It's 10 to 2 here on Sport Nation.
1: Alarm gone off? Check on Scotty and Izzy from 6am. We'll catch you up on everything you've missed overnight and hopefully give you a laugh before work too.
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0: 1.53 with Stephen McIver here for a couple of days. Steffi's feeling a little ill. If you're listening, Steffi, I hope you're taking all the right things to make sure that you're back by, what would that be? That would be Thursday. On the text line 8833, it's been really interesting to get everybody's take on the Adi Savea thing and also the Warriors, because I've raised a couple of questions about it. Interesting text here, this one. I really like this one. It's come from Tristan. It goes, Stephen, spelled correctly, by the way, so thank you. I must say, given the historical uniqueness of the tour to South Africa, this is for the day and age, Ardie being the biggest profile within New Zealand rugby, let alone All Black rugby, is a little disappointing that he's not flying over the rest of the

0: team, especially with the new debutants going over there for the first time. Even if he's just sitting in the stands watching those boys play, he's still resting, right? He's in hot seat of being the All Blacks captain. Therefore, that comes with responsibility. There's no I in T. So he just jabs the little dagger in it late in that text. This one in regards to the Warriors, and I said, I think for me, Harris Tevita has to go to the bench and you get Metcalf in straight away after what we saw at the weekend. Not a knee-jerk reaction from me. I think going forward, they need what I would still consider some X factor from Metcalf. This one says, Harris Tevita slowed the Warriors down last week, didn't take to the line, has been doing that for the last couple of weeks now, just stood and passed. Kicking was woeful. Yeah, it wasn't flash. I don't think woeful was as harsh, but it wasn't flash. Martin looks like he wants to play every time he has the ball. Therefore, the backs outside are running onto the ball. Great seven with a limp six. Interesting. Just remember one thing. That D-line of the Dogs was very quick and up in their face, but you should be able to adjust those things. But that's footy, right? Anything can happen. Stick around after 2 o'clock this afternoon. We talk F1 with Aidan McLaughlin. Looking forward to chatting about Liam, the half-year report on F1 because they're now on their summer break. And also other stuff. Stuff that's a bit secretive. I can't wait for the other stuff that Jacob's got up his sleeve, which is a bit secretive. 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Back shortly.
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3: 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Well, Josh Jacob. Is that us from now on? 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

0: Sport Nation on a Tuesday afternoon with my head hurting after the music that's being played by... Who the hell is that?
1: You actually
0: hate
1: my taste.
0: Who the hell is that? Are you going back into your university days? Did you go to university?
1: It wasn't that long ago.
0: This is like university stuff you're throwing at me, right?
1: It's Rugby 08.
0: It's doing my head in.
1: It's you Tokyo
0: know what,
1: Police.
0: You know what I like. Does that
1: now,
0: not,
1: what do you
0: does
1: like?
0: Does that not care anymore? Is that not important?
1: No, absolutely not.
0: Probably not, no. I probably understood
1: that
0: one.
1: Set yourself up there.
0: Hey, look, we've got Aidan McLaughlin coming up in just a moment. I want to read this text if it stays up there. I think the Commonwealth Games are still relevant but no longer essential. They occupy a middle ground between regional comps and the Olympics. Many athletes use the Commonwealth Games as a stepping stone to the Olympics or World Championships.

0: options. And then I can't open the rest of it up, so never mind. Oh, what's your thought on that one? Do you, I said earlier that I don't think they're relevant anymore. You may have a thought on that. 0800 150 0811 or text us on 8833 Tuesday afternoon on Sport Nation with Stephen McIver here today. And tomorrow in for we'll call him a lurgied staffy. Time to talk one of my faves, which is F1. Aidan McLaughlin joins us right now, writes a lot of stuff on Sports Freak, had a lot. Boy, I haven't seen your Hungarian Grand Prix rap yet. Come on, mate, sort yourself out.
1: Oh, listen, afternoon to you, Stephen. I filed my bit, but there's four of us who get together for every race, and orchestrating that is not always that easy, so hopefully later today.
0: No, this is where you're supposed to say, and hey, mate, why couldn't you remember my last name when you were teasing the show?
1: Listen, I think we've only spoken once, Stephen, and that was a wee while ago, I think, when you were filling in for Smithy, so I forgive you.
0: Okay.
1: I forgive you.
0: Let's talk about the rise of Liam Lawson this season, the first half of the season. You would have to say, and I think it's fair to say, best outside of the big factory teams, best of the rest as far as drivers are concerned.
1: He absolutely is. I mean, you know, he's sitting there in ninth place on the driver's standings. Literally, he is the best outside those top four teams. And what I think, you know, the most important thing always, Stephen, is to beat your own teammates. He is doing that quite convincingly on the scoreboard. He's got 43 championship points. Arvid Lindblad has 23. Yes, there has been a little bit of to and froing when it comes to qualifying performances and what have you, but Lawson is ahead on everything. You know, he's out-qualified his teammate. He's finished higher as the season has gone on, both in the Grand Prix and in the sprint races. And most importantly, he's got those points on the board. So I think it's been a great first half of the season for him.
0: Well, yeah, and I think what impressed me most was watching that start on Monday morning. That was a hell of a start, up three places straight away from 11th, and looked really solid. And bullied. He bullied Lindblad a bit too, which Lindblad needs.
1: Yeah. Well, yeah, that's right. I mean, as for the start, yeah, I don't know about you, I always find it quite frustrating when you see on the board to the side of the screen, you see that Liam's made progress like that, and you're just waiting. You're waiting to see the replay. But, of course, they always concentrate on those top five, six, seven places, which I understand. But you're just waiting for those replays, aren't you? But, yeah, I mean, this is the thing, right? I mean, his teammate has shown a lot of promise this season. You can see why Racing Bulls have got him into that team. So it's really important for Liam just to keep on top of him and just let him know who's got the most experience here, who the team leader is really, even though they don't officially have a team leader. And he's just got to keep that going now for the rest of the season.
0: Do you understand why, when it comes to drivers that may not be there next season, he's always the first one on the list of all the websites that you can read?
1: Because he's not as fashionable as some of the other names, and he probably doesn't have the financial backing that a lot of these other drivers have.
0: That's true. I just find it really unfair, I mean, because he had to deal with getting into Red Bull 2 years ago, being dropped out, and that would have knocked him for a six. But it would appear, and he was on a podcast about a month ago, and really showed a depth of resilience mentally that I've never seen before from the kid.
1: Yep. Yeah, you're right. And I think, you know, we obviously get the Sky Sport coverage here via Sky. There's also the F1 coverage that a lot of people take up. But I think we've seen this season that even Sky UK are giving him a bit more credit, aren't they? Quite often they'll talk about him pre and post race. They've had a few features with him. So I think they're starting to realise now that the resilience he's shown in the last sort of 15 months or so has been extraordinary. And to go back a step, you know, let's be fair, Yuki Tsunoda really got that seat because Honda wanted to chuck about $10 million or dollars, I can't remember which one it was, at Red Bull, Christian Horner, and it was just too good an offer to turn down. So, you know, I think a lot of people unfairly criticised Liam last year for something that was, you know, it was very early. I think most Formula One fans who are relatively neutral realised that it was way too early for him to be chucked out. He's gone away, he's dusted himself off, he's gone back to a team that he knew relatively well, you know, and here he is now, and we're seeing the results.
0: Yeah, okay. Let's look at the championship as it stands right now in their new era, which has been interesting to say the least, with the increased hybrid, which I don't like. I think it's yuck. But the performance of Kimi Antonelli in obviously a car that's, well, now they're starting to question it.

0: little bit because it's had a massive run. But the ability of this young Italian, what do you make of it?
1: Oh, I think it's incredibly impressive, isn't it? I mean, Toto Wolff spoke for a number of years before Antonelli came in. Obviously, Lewis Hamilton went off to Ferrari and Toto Wolff had a decision to make. Doesn't look like he had too much difficulty in making it because Kimi Antonelli is really showing what he's made of. Yeah, last year there were some inconsistencies. 17, 18 years old, of course there's going to be inconsistencies. But this year, he's just got to grips with the new car. More so than George Russell. Yes, George Russell certainly had his share of bad luck this season so far. But Antonelli is showing great performance in qualifying and in races. And I think more importantly, we've seen probably over the last 2 or 3 weeks, that he's showing a real maturity. When things aren't necessarily going right during races, he's actually, you know, him and Bono, his race engineer, they've got such a good relationship. And it just seems very smooth at the moment for him.
0: It would appear Hamilton has the upper hand on Leclerc now at Ferrari. And the car's starting to... It feels like the car is coming together, but there's still just something not perfect about it to really, really challenge the Mercedes on a regular basis. Am I wrong?
1: No, I think that's fair because, I mean, even if we just look at the Hungarian Grand Prix last weekend, I think after Friday, everyone expected Ferrari to be top of the pops when it came to the qualifying and the race itself, and it just didn't happen for them, did it?
0: No.
1: So there's still obviously that little bit of inconsistency. I think a problem over the last, well, it feels like forever really, but race strategy has been a problem for them in recent years. They seem to be getting on top of that. So that's a tick in the box for Ferrari. But yeah, I think what we're finding, to go back to your original point, Stephen, you know, this new era of cars, yes, Mercedes have definitely come out on top so far, but it is pretty open when it comes to those top four teams. Even at the weekend, you know, Max managed to get on the podium. I don't think many people would have predicted that. So I think it's going to be an interesting second half to the season. Mm-hmm. Yes, Mercedes, and I think Kimi in particular, should go on to glory, but it's not done yet.
0: Yeah, it's interesting because that win by Norris came out of the blue for me. I mean, what did they do to the McLaren? Because it looked as strong as it did last year when he and Piastri were dominating.
1: Yeah, there was a whole raft of upgrades at the weekend, I think, Stephen.
0: Yeah.
1: And this is the ongoing thing, isn't it? I mean, Aston Martin brought a lot of upgrades, but they were coming from, you know, 4 seconds off the pace in some races.
0: It worked.
1: Per lap,
0: it worked.
1: You know?
0: They were better. They went down the tail end. They went down the tail end with Caddy.
1: No, they managed to get into Q2 as well, which was nice for Fernando Alonso. But they've got something to build on now. But yeah, I think we're probably going to see a little bit of this all season because different teams are bringing different levels of upgrades on different race weekends. So that it is that race to the top of the development tree, isn't it? You know, and that's why I think it really... I'm with you. I'm not a huge fan of this particular type of car. I think they have made some changes as a few races went by in terms of, you know, some technical changes to battery deployment and all those sorts of technical things, which has made it a little bit better. But, yeah, it's very much still a development year, and I think we're going to see a lot of different race winners yet to come in the second half of the season.
0: Well, it doesn't seem to be having any effect on the crowds that are turning up. I mean, they had a record crowd at Hungary of over 300,000 for the weekend. I think in Belgium it was over 400,000, which is similar to what the Australian Grand Prix was. So it doesn't seem to be affecting the people that want to go and watch the racing. Do you feel when you're watching the races, though, that you are getting enough toing and froing, enough at the front challenging each other?
1: And I think the British Grand Prix weekend had about 500,000 people, Stephen.
0: Yeah.
1: So, you know, you're right. It certainly isn't affecting those viewers and people wanting to come and race. I think so, because I think if you know, we have short memories sometimes, but if we think back to Max a couple of years ago when he was absolutely dominating, it was pretty boring racing, really, wasn't it? I'm a massive Max Verstappen fan. I love his ability. I think he's one of the greatest ever. But it became a little bit predictable, didn't it? You know,
0: yeah.
1: There was one season in particular, I can't remember.
0: They won 20-21, races, didn't they?
1: Lost countless. Yeah, between them. That's right. They did, didn't they? So so I think we're better placed now than we were back then. But, yeah, for me, there is enough action at the front. And I think, you know, we are seeing

0: a little bit more strategy come into play. I think putting the car to one side, I think from a spectacle point of view, it's been pretty good this year.
1: Of drivers that are, and leave Liam out of this as well, of drivers outside, so let's look the best, the rest, which driver has impressed you outside of Liam?
0: Probably Lewis, to be honest with you. I think, you know, if anyone watched his interviews last year, for example, first year at Ferrari.
1: Please, and even, God, don't remind me.
0: It was totally depressing, wasn't it? you just wanted to kind of switch channels or fast forward if you were watching it the next day. It was very much like that, and I just really wasn't a fan of it. And I think at one stage you said, "Oh, maybe the team should replace me," and all this sort of stuff. So I have to give him credit, because I must admit I thought his best days were behind him. And for him to come back this season, I didn't think he'd get on top of Charles Leclerc like he has, and out-qualify him and outperform him and have more points than at this stage of the season, and he's had a race win. Probably Lewis Hamilton at this stage. But, there's a few others. I've actually been quite impressed with Pierre Gasly at Alpine. They haven't had the best couple of years, but I think he's shown he's got real ability. Probably disappointment wise, you know, Williams obviously have been very disappointing. I think Carlos Sainz, yes, he had a big high profile incident at the weekend with Oscar Piastri, but I think generally he's been pretty disappointing this year.
1: Well, the car's not great, though, is it?
0: For me, probably.
1: The car hasn't really delivered from Williams. I mean, Valls must be incredibly embarrassed saying, yeah, we've got a car, we've got more investment in the company. Carlos, come and join us because you're challenged for podiums. And it's like,
0: No, you're absolutely right. And, Valves did make a huge thing about 2026, didn't he?
1: Yeah.
0: And it's ironic because they actually performed pretty well in 2025, and now they've completely fallen off a cliff. But even so, I think Carlos Sainz has been a little bit disappointing this season, because I just think he's just underperformed, even allowing for that car. I think outside of Liam, there's a few that have stood out. But again, because of the to-and-fro nature of these cars, it's really hard to pinpoint anyone who's really stood out above the rest.
1: Yeah, I mean, with Carlos is becoming just a little bit of the Lewis Hamilton of 25, a bit whiny. It's everybody else's problem. So, the one driver that intrigues me, because I think he's overrated. There's two overrated for me. You tell me if I'm wrong. Happily tell me if I'm wrong. George Russell. Don't think he ever wins a championship. Full stop. And Ollie Bearman, they go on about Ollie Bearman, but yes, he's right driving for Haas, but he doesn't do anything flash, midfield at best, and even in the last few runs, bottom of the midfield, or down in the pack, shall we say.
0: Yes. Well, first of all, George Russell, when he joined Mercedes and he outperformed Lewis Hamilton, I now kind of look back and I think how much of that was down to Lewis Hamilton just really not getting on with those ground effect cars, because we've seen, as we previously discussed, Hamilton coming back this season. So I think two out of the 3 years that they were racing against each other for Mercedes, George was on top and Lewis kind of took out that middle year. I thought he'd be dominating this year. I really did.
1: Yeah.
0: And yes, he's had bad luck. But equally, Kimi has come along as an 18, 19-year-old in his second full season in Formula One, and he's kind of put him to task, really, hasn't he? So unless George Russell can knuckle down and do what Lando Norris done last year, because Lando Norris really turned it around last year against the odds, when I think a lot of us thought Oscar Piastri was going to go on and win that title last year, unless George Russell in the next 3 or 4 weeks can dust himself off and really make some massive changes, I think this will be it. Possibly the best chance he will ever have gone.
1: Yeah, when I look at it and look at drivers and just the way they talk, and he for me just doesn't seem mentally as tough as. I mean, let's be honest, Kimi is fearless, the fearlessness of youth, but he backs it up with an ability to drive. You could probably say he's like a young Lewis Hamilton, just got in there, loved it so much, and has an innate feel for Formula One racing. George, for me, he just grates me, and I don't think he's as mentally tough.
0: No, and I think it was interesting after the first weekend of the season in Australia how he came on the team radio afterwards and said, "Oh, I love this car. This car's awesome."

0: he's got, you know, this fantastic teammate, and things have gone a little bit against him. You're right. It's actually been really tough for him mentally, and he hasn't shown so far that he can cope. There's a lot of issues, different issues have hit him all season, but the resilience doesn't seem to be quite there, does it?
1: Yeah. What else do you like? What are you not liking about the season? Is there anything you're not liking?
0: Obviously not. Stephen, to be honest with you, I've been a Formula One fan for over 40 years now, so it's, you know, whatever they serve up, and I've seen a lot of different eras, just like yourself. Mm-hmm. I always love it. I've never been turned away from the sport.
1: Do you not like this hybrid era?
0: No, I'm not a massive fan of the hybrid era. I think they went too far. And I think it's their own doing because, you know, they sort out these new regulations a long way in advance, don't they? Mm-hmm. And as soon as we kind of got to Australia this year, it just did not seem like it was working. And, of course, the other thing is, I mean, it's for the drivers now, it is so difficult. There are so many different factors to consider. I mean, how many buttons have they got on those steering wheels for a start? Never mind thinking about battery deployment, energy, Where's the best place to you know, it's really difficult. So, no, I'm not a massive fan, but equally, I just love my Formula One, so I'm always going to tune in.
1: Yeah, fair play. Appreciate your time this afternoon, Adam. When will you get your Hungarian review up on Sports Freak?
0: Well, listen, hopefully the rest of the team are listening in and you're actually motivating to file, so hopefully later today.
1: All right, mate. Appreciate the time. It's summer break. I'm going to miss it for 4 weeks, but I'm sure we'll get by. Supercars this weekend.
0: Yeah, it'll fly by, and you say there's plenty of other motorsport together.
1: Thanks, mate. Appreciate the time. There you go. Aidan McLaughlin watches articles on Sports Week. Speaking of supercars, just confirmed tomorrow at 2 o'clock, just after 2 o'clock, New Zealand journalist who works for Speed Cafe in Australia, Simon Chapman, will be on to take us through the upcoming weekend of Repco Supercars. It's the Perth 440, and there's another young Kiwi racing in Super 2 as well called Ayrton Hodgson. So there's a lot going on, but Supercars is back. I sort of do miss the weekend when there's no Supercars, but actually I'm

0: So it's too late. I mean, you're 2 o'clock in the morning, 4 o'clock in the morning. Got to get up and do stuff. Anywho, Liam Lawson finishes the first half of the season in ninth position. The team are now fifth in the championship standings, which is massive because every high they get, that's probably as high as they're going to get. Massive coin they get next year. The payouts are ridiculous. That's probably worth, I don't know, I think fifth is worth like $150 million to the team that they can tap into next year. I think they don't. It's funny how they do the payments. It is what it is. Feel free to call me if you've got something you'd like to talk about with, as far as Liam is concerned. 0800 150811. Do you think he should stay at Racing Bulls? Will he stay at Racing Bulls? Or is the team that you would like? I mean, we'd all love to see him be in a McLaren. Right now, you know, short term, that's not going to happen. But a Kiwi racing in a McLaren, like Scott Dixon's going to do in IndyCar, be magnificent. But it is what it is. Got some lovely texts. I've got some good texts, actually. And if there's things you still want to talk about as far as the Warriors go, Adis Avia, NPC starts this weekend, feel free. 8833 or 0800 150811. It's 222.
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12: Gee, she's a hell of a hangover. It's Tuesday. I tell you what, can you imagine who had the biggest hangover in the last 7 days?
13: Out of who?
12: Anyone. Just Ryan Fox.
13: Someone at Tomorrowland. Have you heard of Tomorrowland? They'd have a big hangover.
12: Tomorrowland?
13: Yeah, it's one of the biggest music festivals in the world.
12: Oh, here
13: just
12: we go.
13: Just finished in
12: is
13: the
12: this like the
13: days.
12: Alternative music rubbish you've been playing
13: this
12: afternoon?
13: No, it's actually EDM, not alternative.
12: It's a what?
13: EDM, it's called. Electronic
12: dance music. Yeah. Yes, I am up to the play on that one. Not drum, not D&B, mate. Yeah.
13: Yeah, it's
12: not
13: that.
12: D&B.
13: Anyway.
12: Doesn't Braden do D&B?
13: he DJs? He does.
12: Wow, I've seen him put stuff up on Instagram. Oh my gosh, needs to work on his act.
13: He's got not much showmanship going on. He kind of just stands in
12: just
13: front of the decks.
12: Throw
13: and
12: the bricks now at him.
13: Goes for it.
12: Good on him. Good. He loves it.
13: Yeah, no, I like Braden Gopher. But you know, you're right about Ryan Fox. Massive hangover in the last 7 days. And he's been jetting all around the world, gone from Britain to Miami and America and then back to New Zealand. We're all thankful for that commitment and cheering his success. Obviously, one of the greatest sporting achievements by a New Zealander of all time, in my humble opinion.
12: Oh, well I think Guy Hevelt, who had the opportunity to interview him at the public showing of the cup today, the Claret Jug, said it was probably, for him, the greatest achievement by Kiwi.
13: Yeah. I mean, as far as individual sport goes,

0: it's definitely top three.
1: Yeah.
0: And I think it's, yeah, and then you expand it to team sport, definitely going to be up there. And as far as things that happened while I've been working at Sport Nation,
1: it's, well,
0: one of the greatest.
1: I call it the Wimbledon of golf. It's the Wimbledon of golf.
0: Well, it's the British Open. It's,
1: yeah, I know that, but work with me here. Anyway, what's going on?
0: I wonder if it's older than Wimbledon. It was the 154th edition of the Open Championship. How old is Wimbledon?
1: Well, do we have something to play from, Ryan, at all, from anywhere?
0: I see what you're getting at here. Wimbledon's 149 years old, Wimbledon's the Open Championship of Wimbledon.
1: What's the oldest sporting trophy?
0: That's another good question.
1: I can tell you.
0: Go on then.
1: America's
0: Cup.
1: Monk?
0: Oh, yeah.
1: Yeah.
0: I was going to say
1: 175 years now, I think, this year.
0: Wow, okay.
1: Or for next year, it'll be 175.
0: The more you know. But anyway, speaking of hangovers and Ryan, circling back around to that, Ryan Fox, Almighty Party Tour, celebrating his success. He celebrated with the All Blacks. And
1: really?
0: Here's how he did it.
2: They were nice enough last year to invite me to Eden Park. I got to drink out of the Bledisloe Cup after they won it at Eden Park. So decided it would

0: beer, it kind of fizzes everywhere. We were just dumping red wine in it on Sunday night and not really worrying about it. So, yeah, I got a little excited early and it overflowed with the froth of the beer. And but the boys were really excited. They, you know, obviously no one went crazy. They've got a pretty big job to do, but I don't think management was going to have an issue with them having a sip of a beer out of it. So yeah, it was cool to be a part of that. I mean, obviously with my family history, you know, the All Blacks is a huge thing. I'm still a massive rugby fan, and yeah, to go there and be able to chat to them, sit, you know, just socially as well, but also, you know, get up. I did a Q&A with Geordie Barrett, which is really cool, and just, yeah, be a part of it. And, you know, it was cool to be able to wish them well going forward. I also did mention my caddy, and most of my best mates are on tour are South African, so I would really like some ammo over the next few weeks to wind them up. So, yeah, I'm excited about that, and that was just a huge honour to be able to do that last night and be a part of it. And yeah, I'll be following them intently over the next few weeks.
1: Is he not the nicest, most down-to-earth bloke you could ever hang out with? We dumped a bit of red wine at the Claret Jug. He said, I was reading it, was crazy in the sense that they just, he said, well, what's the, they said to him, what's the story with the Claret Jug? He said, oh, they just give it to you, nothing flash, give you the case and you keep it for a year, then you give it back, and I get a copy. Okay, it's like no fuss, like no security. Mm. Like the America's Cup has a guy that looks after it all the time. Touch it, you cannot touch it without, unless you're wearing gloves. Has a bloody security team, gets his own seat on a plane in business class, and he's just stuffing it in the Claret Jug, yeah, in the overhead locker. It's interesting that he mentioned Geordie Barrett, because you and I mentioned that, you know, I said to you, mate, Geordie Barrett's got to be one of our best players, because old Stevie Devine said Artie was. And I got a text from someone called Shuey, and he said, hey, great discussion re Artie, and glad you brought Geordie up. If you remember last year's mid-year tests, Geordie wasn't very good because he'd just finished the Leinster sabbatical and was obviously tired. Fast forward to the end of year tour and these three tests, and he was the first name on the sheet. That's what happens when you play overseas, be it Europe or Japan. You learn different things and think differently. With Artie, I don't think he was the best in the last three tests. He was good, but he wasn't the Artie we expect. I think it's a great idea to rest him for the first three games, because we're going to get a far different Artie in this series due to what I said about Geordie. I truly believe we will get a far better version of Artie, and we will need it. What do you reckon? I like that.
2: Yeah, I do too. I think Shuey's on the money, because Artie hasn't been living up to the hype, the type of player that we've seen of him the last 5 years, you know, 10 years nearly. I think he'll be better for the rest, don't you think? Like, it makes sense what Rennie... And I think it is a good captain's call. I mean, you look ahead to the Rugby World Cup next year. That's the eye on the prize.
1: I'm tired
2: every
1: of that. I'm tired of that attitude. Why do we have to base everything in rugby around a World Cup? Yeah. Aren't you... I'm sorry, Jacob.
2: No, I agree with you.
1: Do you not think... I mean, look how excited we are, even me, that they are going to South Africa.
2: But that's why they're trying to fill the gaps between the Rugby World Cup with enticing fixtures. Making stuff like...
1: I reckon they cut down the number of money grubbing tests they have, and make sure we have tests.

0: Scarcity.
1: I know what you're getting at.
0: By the way, on the text line, someone doesn't like Artie. Quote, let's work as a team and do it my way. That's a reference to Artie, this person.
1: Yeah, but the thing is, though, that mustn't be the sentiment held within the All Blacks group.
0: No.
1: Like, Ruben Love stated after the game in that interview with Lima Sopoanga that went up on his social media that he would literally

0: Just saying. Anyway, another topic of the day that we've been talking about is the Warriors. And I wanted to present a new sort of segment to the show. Ooh. It can be a segment in a segment.
1: Yeah.
0: I Will Die on This Hill.
1: It's called I Will Die on This Hill.
0: Working name. And I Will Die on the Hill of Luke Metcalf isn't the savior for the Warriors season.
1: Well, you're an idiot.
0: Well, that's nice.
1: Well, if I'm on the hill with a gun, I'm
0: stop that there.
1: Okay, right.
0: I think.
1: Okay.
0: I just can't see from my eyes and.
1: But did anyone say he was the savior? I did not
0: you,
1: say.
0: You,
1: hang
0: you
1: on.
0: Said if
1: hang,
0: they're going to win
1: not,
0: a premiership.
1: I said they will not win a premiership without him. I did not use the word savior.
0: Okay.
1: Because the savior will put me in the cactus. And that was, so I chose my words carefully.
0: Okay, I see what you mean. But how, like, if
1: don't
0: you
1: give in so easily.
0: I see what you mean, though. Like,
1: yep.
0: You know, like, but him winning a premiership for the Warriors, he would be considered the savior. No.
1: No, it's a team game.
0: But he would be.
1: Him scoring
0: the
1: winning try. Him scoring
0: the
1: winning try.
0: It's the halfback.
1: Yeah, exactly. But I'm telling you, they need his experience and his X factor.
0: I don't think Tamati Martin has been the problem of the last few weeks.
1: No,
0: the reason why they're not scoring.

0: Williams. The first 10 rounds of the competition last year, same record as what we had this year, 7 wins, 2 losses. But the points scored in 2025, 189. Right?
1: Over the first 10 rounds.
0: 10 rounds last year.
1: His points
0: first,
1: scored this
0: first
1: year?
0: First 10 rounds this year, 278.
1: Wow.
0: So almost 100 points more the Warriors have put on teams to start the year this year compared to last.
1: Okay, so, let me counter that with a second year with all these players playing together properly in their right positions and not in the first year maybe getting used to each other. And so gelling a lot better this year because there's more nuance to their game.
0: Okay, that's a pretty good counter. I just think that Luke Metcalf doesn't... He's not the kind of guy that sets up the back line like we saw with Sean Johnson in 2023. You know, the back end of his career when he learned how to become a leading half, Stacey Jones in his pomp, Nathan Cleary, leading halfback. He's not that kind of player.
1: No, you're right. He didn't come here as a... He did not come here as a, shall we say, marquee half-by, but turned himself into one.
0: Did.
1: And turned himself, and his kicking game as well, also, as you know, I mean, our kicking game, in-game kicking game, and also the lack of loose throwing points away by not, you know, conversions, it looks pretty av. Mm. But he turned himself into an elite player.
0: Now, you say kicking, sorry to jump in, but kicking game, I really don't think that Warriors kicking game is that bad with Chanel and Tamati Mata.
1: Well,
0: as the kick chase. The kick is only as good as the kick chase. Don't you agree?
1: Yes and no. There is truth to the part of that statement you make. But the fact that you keep lobbing it into them and no chance for the kick chase to be effective, you need to be kicking over the back of them and hoping it doesn't go out, right? I know, I'm not a kicker.
0: I'm not
1: a footy player, but I thought the kicking game did not apply any pressure to the Doggies. And that could all come down to the fact that their D-line, their defensive line, was so quickly in the face of the kicker, they probably weren't getting as much as they wanted to. So there is that part of the argument as well.
0: Well, Mitch Barnett unlocked that with his chip and chase to Chanel Harris-DeVita in the 75th minute.

0: right?
1: Yeah, yeah.
0: And trying to
1: roundabout,
0: shout at each other out. All righty. This is Sport Nation, 0800 150811. That's 0800 150811. Our guest, Kevin Putt, at the last hour, upset a few people. Hey, Stephen, I can't believe Kevin Putt. He's moaning about anti-poaching rules at secondary school. Him and Kings are part of the problem. Wow. The fact we need anti-poaching rules because King's selfish, self-centred attitude. People like Jonah Lowe would have still have made Super Rugby if he'd stayed in Hawke's Bay. Is it any wonder Auckland Rugby is weak when a lot of the talent is concentrated at the schools that pay the most? Brian in Hastings. Ah, well, there you go. Stick around. We'll see what Millie and Guy are up to this afternoon. Oh, of course, Guy will be, he'll be flushed with excitement having interviewed Ryan Fox in public today.
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5: 2:46 on Tuesday, the 28th of July. Stephen McIvan for Staffy. I'll be back tomorrow with Jakob, my Eastern European producer, Jakob. We're going to talk to Simon Chapman from Speed Cafe about the Perth round, the Perth 440, the latest round of Repco Supercars coming up this weekend.
6: Jakob here.
5: Hello, Jakob. Guys, I hate what Metcalf did. Never really rated him until his good season, but also agree we may need him as point of difference. We need a kicker slash kicking game and a bit of X factor to win. When was the last 40-20, says Tana, cheers, Wazza. What are you? I'm not sure. Anywho, you know what? Ardy Savia is not universally loved. Don't understand the hype with Ardy. He's definitely no NMA course standards, bit of a show pony. What about me kind of fella? Please, never compare the current captain to Richie. He is half the player, half the captain Richie was. Richie always put the team first, not himself. This is where you play church music when you read something like that. What's Finn doing in here? Oh, that's right. Sells NBL. Hey, Showcross. Oh, that's tomorrow, eh? Finn, you going to talk to me about Sells NBL tomorrow?
7: I think so.
5: Hey, Finn, look at me. Look in the eyes. You're going to. Okay.
7: Jeez, I'm being told.
5: You're going to turn up and talk about the Sells NBL. I didn't even know it was finals time. Is it exciting?
7: It is very exciting.
5: Are Saints still hot or not?
7: Yeah, very okay. Much so.
5: All righty. So
7: could go back to back.
5: Hey, now, is Guy just a little giddy after having interviewed Ryan Fox in public today?
7: Yeah, I think he's very, very up and about, Stephen. Oh. Would you not be?
5: Oh, yeah. Oh, I'm a little jealous, actually, to
7: me
5: be
7: too.
5: Fair.
7: It's a shame I couldn't go down.
5: Because how many people were there, do we know?
7: I'm not sure, but you'd assume...
5: Were there seriously thousands?
8: Yeah, thousands apparently.
7: Yeah, I was going to say, you'd assume a few thousand. I mean, it's a massive, massive occasion.
5: It's pretty cool, huh?
7: Oh, it's very cool.
5: Did he do any? Did he actually take a recorder and record to get a little interview with?
7: Look, I don't think so. No, not too sure.
5: What is his problem? Hey, what is his problem?
7: Who, Guy's problem?
5: Yeah.
7: What's your problem, Stephen?
8: No, move it along, fellas.
5: Okay. What's coming up on the show?
7: A bit of this, bit of that. No, in all seriousness. Matty Russell from Fox Sports, talk a bit of rugby league. The West Tigers saga and Adam Dewey continues. Jerome Luai calling him a flog or a gronk. They're all off him, apparently.
5: Wow. No, they're not, because he was at training. They're all laughing and happy.
7: Yeah, I don't know.
5: Well, that's what our source, NRL source said on our show.
7: Oh, yeah. Well, Matty Russell's going to come and talk about
5: trust
7: that.
5: Trust me, he'll blow it up. That's okay.
7: Yeah, sure. We have Ryan Martin, the Northland MPC coach, on the show today as we gear up for another season. Is that we're trying to get through all the coaches. We've done most of them. We've got a few more left. And from 5 o'clock, we'll have our long form feature interview with former All White and former professional football player Ryan Nelson.
5: Oh, what now there.

0: Yes, now there's a leader.
1: So,
0: and there's another one of the nice guys in sport.
1: One of the great men joining the show from between 5 and 6 o'clock.
0: Okay, so a little bit excited. A little bit excited. I'm actually excited to give some heat to the great one when he comes in.
1: The great one?
0: The little one. Well, who's the great one? What are they called?
1: The great one? What, the little master?
0: Oh, the little master.
1: And Kyle David Mills.
0: Kyle David Mills. Thank you, Finn.
1: That's
0: 250.
1: Right.
0: We'll wrap up the show in a minute.
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0: Coming up to 6 minutes away from 3 o'clock, Millsy and Guy bringing you all the good stuff after 3 o'clock this afternoon. It's been a really interesting afternoon, don't you think, Jacob? It sort of followed on from what Chappie said, but there's been quite differing opinions on the Adi Savia thing. And then I've

0: this afternoon picked up that he's not universally loved, which is interesting. But we've also had some sort of more sort of clinical views on the reasons why they're not playing for three games, and he's still standing down for 4 weeks, like everybody is. But I thought that one from Shuey about the fact that going away and playing in a different space, then coming back and then bringing something different, and using Geordie Barrett as the comparison, was pretty good. And the Metcalf thing, well, that will just have to sit and wait and see. I only have one thing when it comes to the Warriors now. Only one thing I want changed. When I watch the telly and it says you can have alternative commentary, can I please have the Australian commentary, please? Now, people say, well, we'll listen to Sam. No, but I'm an old school. I like to listen to the telly. So can I please have the Australian commentary, please? That's all I'm asking. They commentate the game. So that's all I'm asking.
1: You know what I did like about the coverage a couple of weeks ago?
0: Sean Johnson League Lounge
1: rap.
0: You know what? Not a big fan of him, but he's incredibly talented, and I loved it.
1: Same.
0: It made me want to watch it again, the build-up. And I thought that was an epic job by Sky on that one. Absolutely epic. Bloody talent he is. Annoyingly so. But good on him too. All right, I'm done. Millicent Guy coming away. Thanks, Jacob. We'll see you tomorrow for midday, afternoons till 3. And Millicent Guy coming. Have a wonderful Tuesday. Listening right here on Sport Nation.

0: Scotty and Izzy.
1: Josh Shaken. Now, I didn't see that one coming.
2: I was surprised they wanted to take another 10. I thought they still had Wonga on the hook there if a 10 went down. But, you know, they've given Jacob a shot. Pretty cool for that kid. You know, once again, someone who can cover a couple of positions in the back line 10, as 15. Well. Josh Jacob. Is that us from now on? We're just, you got to play 10 and 15.
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0: 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The game's gone.
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4: Game's gone.
5: Where is it?
1: Where is it?
5: It's gone. Game's gone.
2: Game's gone.
5: It was in our hands,
6: but then it disappeared.
7: That in itself just shows how far gone the game has gone.
8: When you sign the Find Me, it's a celebration. You ring back home. You ring your wife. Baby, we done it. We're rich, baby. Conor McGregor made us rich. Break out the red panties. We're rich, baby.

Kwame Brown is gone. The City of Angels, Hollywood, just should be celebrating. Throw a parade already, whether you win a championship or not. This man was a bona fide scrub. He can't play. No disrespect whatsoever, but I'm sorry to call, tell everybody the truth. The man cannot play the game of basketball. He has no game whatsoever, plays no defense, doesn't have the heart, the passion, or anything that comes with it. And you're asking me whether this, they gave up too much? Please, the Los Angeles Lakers knew exactly what they were doing. They should be celebrating right now.

0: This is fascinating. And look at this from Claire, but the defending champion, I think he's going to get it on the final stroke. Yes, he does. Wow, that's utterly brilliant. Absolutely stunning pacing from the defending champion, Lewis Clairbutt of New Zealand. He wins New Zealand's first gold medal of these championships, and it was only on the very last stretch, on the very last stroke, that he won it.
1: Yeah, massive congratulations to Lewis Clairbutt, New Zealand's first gold medal at the 2026 Commonwealth Games over in Glasgow. We'll chat about the Comm Games in general very shortly in an agenda, but well done to Lewis Clairbutt, and hopefully, much like it did in Paris, took a while for New Zealand to get the first gold over in Paris, but once they did, it was away and laughing, so hopefully that's the same for the team over there in Glasgow. It is 3 minutes after three, Millsy and Guy on Sport Nation. Plenty coming up between now and 6 o'clock. It is Tuesday, which means Tuesday Feature Day, and we're going to delve into a little bit of football with one of the All Whites greats, former captain, played Premier League football for the likes of Blackburn Rovers. He's a bit of a legend at Blackburn Rovers, Tottenham as well. Started his days in Major League Soccer, ended them in Major League Soccer as well, and of course captained the All Whites to the 2010 World Cup. If we were playing Guess Who with Lashes yesterday, you would have got it by now. Ryan Nelson is joining us after 5 o'clock. He'll take up that full hour for our Tuesday feature today. We'll chat the NRL as well. Matty Russell out of Fox NRL is going to join us. Plenty going on there. The latest in the Adam Dewey situation is stories around vaping from certain unnamed Tigers players inside the gym and all that sort of stuff. So plenty going on at Tigers HQ. We'll chat about the Warriors as well and the competition in general with Matty Russell, friend of the show and also part of Fox's NRL coverage. And Ryan Martin, as we continue to look ahead to the NPC season, he's the head coach of the Northland side. He is going to join us as well. We'll do the usuals on a Tuesday and we'll get through plenty of your texts. So fire them through straight away. Anything you want to get off your chest about the sporting world, 8 8

0: 3. 4 minutes after 3, Millsy and Guy on Sport Nation. 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
1: Yeah, sports news updates brought to you by Night and Day. Grab a chia pudding for just $3 every day in July at Night and Day. Kiwi swimmer Lewis Clairbert has won New Zealand's first gold medal of the 2026 Glasgow Commonwealth Games, topping the podium in the men's 200-metre butterfly. After a slow-ish start, Clairbert produced a sensational comeback, batting from the back of the field to power home over the final 50 metres to claim the spoils. The 27-year-old also produced a personal best time of 1 minute 55 seconds, edging Australians Harrison Turner and Matthew Temple. No words, Clairbert told TVNZ afterwards. I felt like I could go through a brick wall at the end of that race. Kiwi para swimmer Joshua Wilmer has earned silver at the Commonwealth Games in Glasgow this morning as well, competing in the men's SB9 100 metre breaststroke final. Wilmer originally finished in the bronze medal position, but due to a disqualification from Canadian Fernando Liu, the fastest qualifier who was in second in the final, Wilmer was upgraded to second place. The para athlete out of Hauck College in East Auckland said finishing in the top three was pretty mint. And Ryan Fox is back in New Zealand, back on dad duty and still trying to make sense of life as a major champion. A week after winning the Open, Fox joined Sport Nation's Scotty and Izzy this morning and summed up the chaos in the most normal and Ryan Fox way possible. I'm actually at the moment trying to find a bib for my daughter to eat porridge and not spill everywhere. So I'm back to dad life, Fox said. And that's your sports news updates brought to you by Night and Day. Cordon Bleu for just $3 every Tuesday in July at Night and Day.
0: Good on you, Henry. Alongside Finn in the producer's booth, no lashes today. We'll hopefully get back to having him tomorrow. Nothing against you, Henry. Great to have you here and also here, Millsy. Hello to you, my friend. You well?
2: Yeah, hello to you, little master. And geez, you're Johnny Cash today, the man dressed in black. Absolute replica, but you've been a busy wee fella this morning, and we're a class act. And Thimbles, he returns, pushing the buttons, and Henners, eh? An upgrade from lashes, in my opinion, when it comes to rugby knowledge and rugby nouse. I'm actually keen to dive into your... Oh, actually, I ask you now, Henners, what's your take on the All Black squad?
1: Yeah, solid squad. Yep, 10 players additional. Oh, I think it was relatively standard. Maybe a couple unlucky players, like you guys talked about yesterday, but...
2: Who? Give me one.
1: Noel Hotham was unlucky because they decided not to take four halfbacks. And then Duplessis Kerifi, kind of tough that he can only play seven, really. That's probably the only reason why he's not there. But yeah. What about you, Millsy?
2: Yeah, Duplessis kind of stood out a little bit because, but you know, all those players in the loose forward department can cover seven. But some of them are pretty similar as well. So if you wanted a point of difference, then Duplessis is it, right? I actually feel really sorry for him.
1: Yeah, it's hard, eh?
2: Yeah, I
1: mean,
2: I do.
1: I wouldn't want to face him in NPC this weekend.
0: No.
1: For Wellington.
0: I think he'll be quite fired up, won't he, on Duplessis?
2: Yeah, he'll put on a clinic. But look, such a big squad. Some players, obviously over there as dirt trackers, you know, the midweek games and as a backup and create competition on the contact day during the week in training and stuff. But, geez, it's exciting. Some of them, they leave today, Hennis?
1: Yeah, a group of them. They're kind of going in different waves, actually, I think. Dave Rennie said yesterday some of them are going through Singapore, some of them going through Perth, I believe, because they're going at different times. I think the 23-man squad that they've picked for the first game against the Stormers next week is going today, I believe, or tomorrow.
2: Yep.
1: And then the rest of them sort of go in at different times. I'm not sure the exact numbers of who's going where, but, yeah, it's kind of a mixed bag.
2: I've got an idea. Part of the reason for that, I assume, is there wouldn't be enough business class flights to cater for all the boys in the one flight.
1: There is a lot of players.
2: To get over there. Well, there's 44 plus
1: management.
2: 20 plus management, I would say. I actually genuinely think we need a plane here that caters for this. So Tottenham Hotspurs came out on a plane.
1: I was just going to say that.
2: 96 lie flat beds were on the plane. And you kind of think about it. If all our sport teams could share the plane, so instead of them buying tickets all the time off airlines, you use this plane and then you use the plane to shuffle spectators. So say the Warriors, for example, they use the plane to go to Sydney, then perhaps the plane can come back, bring some passengers back, and then send over some supporters on a Warriors plane to support the Warriors that weekend. You fly the Super Rugby teams up and down the country, it'll be a very busy plane, All Blacks jumping across to Australia on the Northern Hemisphere tour. Then you lease the plane out as well to take on the likes of Air New Zealand and Qantas and Emirates and Etihad and Cathay Pacific and United Airlines. I could just keep rattling them off.
3: I think you're just gone.
2: But, you know, why not have a plane?
1: Yeah.
2: It's cost, it saves costs.
1: The Spurs thing was bizarre. Like, when I saw that plane and the fact that they went straight after the Auckland FC game, I believe they literally did the press conference, got changed and left straight to the airport. And then 3 hours later at about 3 a.m. New Zealand time, they posted that they were getting off the bus at their Sydney hotel.
2: Yep.
1: And that's, they were literally in New Zealand for 48 hours.
2: That's it.
1: And straight to Sydney, and they're preparing. And like 4 hours later, De Zerbe, the Spurs coach, was doing a press conference at the Sydney Harbour. Mm. So it is nuts flying around like that.
0: A wide-body Boeing plane. I've just asked my good friend at Google how much that would cost.
2: Yeah.
0: A used wide-body 777, let's say, anywhere between $8 to $12 million for older, second-hand, long-haul models.
2: But then so then Cameron George is using the plane for the Warriors.
0: Yep.
2: All the super teams, they're flying. And it's not just the players, it's the equipment as well, or your bags. The cricket team can use it when they're bouncing around the country. And then you can sell seats on it as well. You can make money out of it. Tell you, there's a...
0: Do you reckon that's ever been spoken about?
2: Nah.
3: So do you just lease it out to each team when they need it? Is that sort of how it works?
2: Yeah, to share it.
3: So do you reckon would the Warriors and NZR and stuff be spending more money on leasing out an entire plane, though?
2: Well, I haven't done the numbers. I haven't done data spreadsheet. It's just a bit of a loose suggestion.
3: Yeah,
2: sitting in customs and all that sort of stuff. You got the bus.
3: You go straight from
2: Mount Smart. You jump on the plane, out the back door at the end of the runway, onto the plane, out of here.
3: I do rate it.
0: Of course, it's a massive cost, but that's exactly what you got to think about. You got to think about the benefits of it. And if you don't have to go with the plebs through, you kind of go through your own little customs area.
2: Yeah.
0: That would make travel so much easier.
2: Supporter tours.
3: Yeah,
2: the All Blacks can run like a supporters thing from here, run it through their own, sell tickets through that. Really piss off in New Zealand and Qantas.
3: Would NZR just buy a plane outright, do you reckon? Is that something they could ever do?
0: Well,
2: that's what I'm saying.
0: $8 to $12 million, they could probably afford to do it. I mean,
2: you
0: this is literally just going off Google.
3: Mm.
0: And I don't know what size plane they would need. A jumbo 747 is $6.5 million to $25 million. I'm assuming this is US dollars. That's not out of the realms of possibility in terms of a cost for them. And if it brings down their cost generally of travel,
3: I reckon New Zealand cricket would benefit the most though, Millsy. They do the most travel, I reckon, you'd say, throughout the year.
2: They're all over the show. But
3: one Indian tour
2: paper based overseas.
3: Yeah, true.
2: No, give us a call, Texan. GoFundMe page. Let's get this thing going.
0: Sounds like an admin shambles. Someone says on 8833.
2: Yeah, it probably is.
0: Well,
2: just putting it out there.
0: It's actually possibly less admin.
2: Well, the boys could fly direct to Joburg as one.
1: I'm with you. And what about Gianni Infantino in FIFA in the World Cup? He would have been flying, I know FIFA is a different beast, but he would have been flying from city to city to city after games. I wonder how many games he went to.
2: The air points he has got for that last 6 weeks is amazing.
1: Mm. I wonder how many jets they've got.
2: He used to just flybys all over the show.
0: too good. It was a great afternoon, by the way, Millsy, today with Foxy. What a man he is. Tell you, that claret jug's pretty cool up close, and it is stained red, the inside of it, with all the red wine that has been drunk in the last few days. They reckon, I'm sure he won't mind me saying this, they reckon they had 18 bottles of red wine that went through that on Sunday night into Monday
2: 18?
0: Morning.
2: 18? Yeah, and I just read about that. That's the headline, actually, on the paper. It's pies, red wine.
0: Yep.
2: So pies, tequila, 18 bottles of Pinot in one night. I wonder if he's got to give it back in some sort of... Does he?
0: It was funny because he said it in the press conference this morning. He has pretty much been given no rules and no kind of words or anything about what he can and can't do with
3: just
0: the trophy.
3: Bring it back.
0: So he's kind of just taking it around everyone, filling it up with whatever he wants to fill it up with, getting everyone's allowed photos with it, all that sort of stuff. And it's just, he's just like, I don't actually know if I'm allowed to do this, but until someone tells me that I'm not, I'm just going to keep doing it.
2: He's the man of the people, isn't he? Like the chef and all the other, you know, Brian Harman and that, they weren't doing this with a claret jug, were they?
0: Oh, I wouldn't have thought so.
2: It's Foxy.
3: Did you touch it? Did you touch it, guys?
0: I did touch it. I was lucky enough to touch it. He actually said, you're going to have to hold this for a second. And so I sat there and just looked through all the names.
3: Oh, wow.
0: And that was pretty epic.
3: Did you find Sir Bob on there?
0: Jack, Sir Bob.

0: all the way back to old Tom Morris, Ryan Fox's name there. Like, it's, yeah, it's pretty cool. There's a lot of little intricacy details on it, which you don't really get to see on TV, obviously.
1: It's very cool.
0: But yeah, it's a pretty
2: cool. I
0: wouldn't
2: touch it.
0: I knew you were going to say that.
1: Too scared?
0: I knew you were going to say that.
1: 154 years of history just in the palm of your hands?
3: No, I just feel like you've got to earn it.
1: Oh, okay. That's the athlete in you, isn't it?
3: Oh, it's just like I've never wear an all-black jersey because I've never earned the right.
0: I knew you were going to say that.
1: He said that before, hasn't he?
0: Yeah.
1: Okay.
0: That's fair. I respect that about you, Mizzy. I greatly respect that about you. And I said it to him, nothing's going to change that guy. He is so down to earth. He's so chill. He will continue to be the guy that you can just text and he will jump on your show. He will just continue to treat Kiwis like he's their mate. Like, it was full respect to the guy because he has been pushed and pulled everywhere this week since he has got home and even since he won the tournament, and nothing has changed him, and I don't think it ever will. So it was an honour to be a part of that this afternoon. He handled himself outstandingly. Hopefully a few of you were there, and if you were, you can let us know what it was like for you down at Takutai Square this afternoon for the public reception for Foxy. 15 and a half after 3, we'll take a quick break here on Millsy and Guy on Sport Nation. Get stuck into an agenda next, thanks to Kogan Mobile.
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2: 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One bloke took 240 ODI wickets. The other played around at Augusta. It's Millsy and Guy on Sport Nation.

0: 20 after 3, Millsy and Guy on Sport Nation. Anthony says, hi guys, we need a new plane, not a second-hand one. Well, that's when cost absolutely balloons, Anthony. Geez, I'm really getting into aviation research here. According to Google, my good mates again, a Boeing 767-300ER is what Tottenham use, just as an example, and that has a historical list price of around $220 million. As I say, I think this is US dollars. The older used models vary widely from $9.5 million to $40-plus million. You've really got me diving into some deep holes, Millsy, around planes.
1: There's something there. I tell you.
0: I think you might be onto it.
2: Can they just get a Boeing sponsorship or something? That seems easy enough.
0: Yeah, actually, that's not a bad idea. Someone says you could fit all three formats of the Black Caps on a single flight, do a drop-off to each tour around the world.
1: Yep.
0: They might have to start doing that eventually at some point soon.
1: And here's a text. And here's the text, everyone, eh? The little master absolutely lit up Ryan Fox's reception today. Smooth, sharp, and not a cue card in sight. No wonder he's called the Little Master. The bloke makes hosting look easier than a tap and pub.
0: Hey? Well, I'll just check. No, that's not my mum's number. It's not my wife's number either, but whoever that is, thank you very much. In all seriousness, Foxy made it very, very easy for me. We had a bit of a chat about what we wanted to talk about, but he stole the show, as he was always going to do. So thank you very much for that text. That's bloody good of you. But I was just very honoured to have been a part of a pretty cool day, and it was awesome to see so many people out and about. So I'm glad you got to go along and see it. Thank you for that text. Shall we get into an agenda?
3: The agenda. Agenda one.
2: All righty, gentlemen, we'll get into the your thoughts of the Comm Games a little bit later in the agenda, but I think something that's gone a little bit under the radar, and Hen has actually pointed this out to me earlier, you'd say New Zealand's leading male sprinter, Tian Welpton, not at the Commonwealth Games, and he did post a little thing to Instagram earlier today sort of addressing the comments as to why he's not at the Games, saying that Athletics New Zealand required him to set a time to qualify at 10 seconds flat or under, and out of all 73 competitors at the Commonwealth Games in qualification, only one of them got 10 seconds, which is pretty insane, pretty quick time. So he's not at the Comm Games, and if I think he ran a 10.02 with wind assistance earlier this year as well, so he'd be in and around that mix, top eight to play, or top nine, whatever it is, to place in a final, but he's not there. I just want your initial thoughts on this, gentlemen.
0: I think it is dangerous, to be quite honest. Now, Eddie Osei and Nketiah, who was going to be, I think, one of our potential stars when it comes to 100 metres. Remember the blue ribboned event when it comes to these types of sporting events, the Commonwealth Games, the Olympics, etc., etc., turned his back on New Zealand and is now running for Australia because this exact thing happened to him. He didn't hit certain times, which, as we've just seen, these qualification marks that they want these sprinters to hit are frankly ridiculous. Like, one sprinter out of 73 hit 10 flat at the Commonwealth Games this morning. Okay, it was qualification, and no doubt they'll probably go a fraction faster if conditions suit for the final. But to say that our best sprinter can't be at the Commonwealth Games because his PB is 0.01 of a second, which, as you say, Finn, he set earlier this year, the 21st of February, and yeah, wind assisted, but that's electric pace. I just think they're playing another dangerous game. Like, I get in certain sports that there is so much competition for spaces here in New Zealand in terms of who gets to go and represent New Zealand at these sports. But when it comes to sprinting, I think to have anyone in the 100 metres who is up to the task of potentially even being in a semi-final at an Olympics and potentially a final at a Commonwealth Games should be on the plane. And I'm not saying this is what Tian Welpton's going to do because he has not said this at all, but I feel like you're playing a dangerous game and potentially going to lose another one like they did with Eddie Osei and Nketiah. And Tian was born in South Africa, so if he really continued to get frustrated by this, he could go, oh, I'll just go and run for South Africa because I qualify for them. I think something needs to change in terms of our selection criteria around certain events when it comes to Comm Games and Olympics.
1: What's his age?
0: 26.
2: Oh, good question. Well, there you go. Guy's got it.
1: Yeah.
2: So, is that your prime for sprinting? I'm actually not sure. Would that be around your prime?
1: late 20s, sure, or to 40.
2: Yeah.
1: So I'm of the belief that we only see in people who are going to win medals or in contention for winning medals, or you're sending someone is to get experience because it's a stepping stone for the future being the Olympics. That's my humble opinion. I think at the Olympics we send 300-plus athletes.
0: Yeah, 250 maybe the last one, something like that.
1: All taxpayer-funded dollars. So I'm of the belief we send people who are going to be right in contention, or we're using this as a platform to get experience for the following Olympic Games.
0: 204 athletes went to the Paris Olympics for New Zealand.
1: So how many medals did we get?
0: It was our most successful Olympics of all time. 20?
1: So 20? 1 in 10.
0: Yep. But I get what you're saying, and I part of me sides with that to an extent. I think with certain events, like the 100 metres, that's the pinnacle event of the Olympics, let's be honest. I think to see a black singlet in the semi-finals or the final, ideally, would be as big as, I don't know, like as big as the All Blacks winning the Rugby World Cup. Like, I think that would be enormous if we had a sprinter in the 100-metre final at the Olympics.
1: Mm.
0: And so I kind of think, I think they should pivot depending on what event they're talking about. Like, if it's the 100 metres and you are the potential to reach a semi-final, then I think there should be some sort of dispensation, I suppose, to that qualification rule that, yep, I think you can be part of the team.
1: There must be an explanation.
0: Well, it's pretty much what you said. They want athletes who they think can win medals.
2: Right. That's pretty much it. He'd probably, if he's running a, well, obviously 10-01, 10-02 wind assisted, he'd be close to making the Common Games final, you'd think.
1: Well, so you can't compare because it's different.
2: No, you can't.
1: Different, so.
0: And judging by the times that have gone in qualification, he'd at least be there or thereabouts to. Well, you'd think he'd be in the semi-finals if he ran a good race by his standards.
2: Yeah, and I feel like when you are at a pinnacle event, I can't say this myself, I'm not an athlete, Millsy, you might be able to back me up on this, but if you're racing at a pinnacle event or playing in a pinnacle event, you play up a standard or race up a standard, maybe you get that extra adrenaline boost that you need, or you know, the people you're surrounded by lift you to a higher standard as well. Millsy, would you say that's a thing?
1: I find that on the golf course.
2: When you play with Lashes?
1: He brings me down.
0: Yeah, does
2: at Christchurch Golf Course?
1: Genuinely, if you play with better golfers, I reckon you play better.
0: Yeah, I think that's true. Yep.
1: That's, and to your point there, Finn Balls. So, it's a tough one, and I just feel I probably shouldn't really comment too much because I actually don't know the ins and outs of athletics and how
2: very
1: it all
2: fair,
1: works.
2: Very fair.
1: So here's me shooting my mouth off, and I don't actually quite understand the landscape of it all, but that was just what came to my mind.
0: Finn, to your point, sorry, Henry, just quickly, to your point, Finn, yes, Kiwi athletes rise to the occasion, but you got to remember
2: everyone
0: the big guns
2: too.
0: From the rest of the countries rise to the occasion, particularly when it comes to the Olympics. Like, that is all they have been focused on. So, yes, our athletes rise. Well, some of them go the other way because the pressure gets too much. But athletes from other countries are doing the exact same thing. So that level is only higher and the times that you have to hit are only better.
2: Yeah, very fair point.
4: Millsy, just before we get to the next one, your point is valid, but what do you think about the fact that Tian Welpton's posted this on social media?

0: and he clearly knows the ins and outs of why he's not there, or the other players, other runners that he knows that are there, and he's posted this on social media saying that this is why I'm not there and I'm a bit upset about it. Like, he does know the ins and outs and he's upset about it.
1: Yeah. So I'm just reading a text. You haven't checked. Was the win thing got anything to do with it?
2: No, because 10 seconds flat was the qualification, but according to Jan.
3: I think they do factor in
1: the wind assist,
3: wind assist type of thing.
2: Right.
1: That happens at the meets, whether you're wind assisted or... Because they don't give out records because of it.
2: Yes.
1: Because it's wind assisted, so...
3: Just one more thing on this. Mm. And to my point around, I think it's dangerous. Like, if you're a up-and-coming sprinter... 12, 13, 14, 15, 16 years old, whatever it might be, and you see, oh, well, he's hit the mark. Yep, wind assisted, whatever. He's hit the mark, but he doesn't get to go. Then do those kids, teenagers go, well, is there much point in continuing on with this? Unless I'm the very elite in the world, I am never going to make it to the pinnacle events that be the Commonwealth Games or the Olympics.
1: But that's life.
3: Yeah, it is.
1: Don't I hear a story from me about wind assistance? So,
2: for I guess so.
1: New Zealand cricket, on one winter, every Friday morning, we had to do a 5K time trial and like put our schools into New Zealand cricket. Brian Stronach, the fitness trainer at the time. And along the waterfront here, down in Auckland, there was a massive wind, like a gale from west heading to the east. So Dan Vittori and I, we drove out to the 5K marker. We won that week's 5K time trials in an absolute hand canter.
3: Were they questioning why your times in future weeks or previous weeks weren't up to that specific time?
1: We had to come clean because they were like, wow, well done, boys, initially. Then they were like, geez, you've actually blitzed this from...
3: You're actually very close to the world record, Millsy.
1: So we actually felt a little bit bad. We thought, oh, we better come clean. That was very much wind assisted.
3: That is too good.
2: It's pretty smart from the two of you, though. Bloody hell.
4: Agenda 2.
2: All right, team. The West Tigers saga does continue to unravel a little bit more. Obviously, Adam Dewey not playing because he got put in the wrong position he didn't want to play in, etc., etc. Apparently, there's been people vaping inside the weights room. And obviously, a bit of tongue-in-cheek here from Jerome Luai turning against them, calling him a gronk, I think it was the quote. But it seems like there's a genuine culture issue inside of the West Tigers at the moment. How do you approach this if you were in Benji Marshall's shoes, or I don't know what the CEO is over there, or you know, higher up in administration? How do you sort of resolve the issue that's currently going on there? A team that started off the season, you could argue, pretty good, but have just once again hit a slippery slope that continues to get steeper.
5: Well, they had injuries.
1: Like they were good when everyone was fit. So they've had injuries, which they've fallen off a cliff since then. But there's more going on. Like 12 months ago, about this time of year was the Lockie Galvin situation. Yep. And I don't know. Everything starts at the top for me. You never hear stuff out of Penrith and some of these other clubs around the traps.
3: Well, even the Warriors at the moment.
1: Warriors, they've got good culture going on. You look at the legacy down there at the Crusader Land. Like some clubs just have their backyard in order. And for some reason, at the West Tigers, it's never in order. There's just always drama or something going on. There's definitely more to this situation. Because I've heard reports Adam Dewey was the one trying to change the culture with the boys on the vapes in the gym.
3: He might have to come out of the cattery if that's the case.
1: Yeah, so, but in all seriousness, if that's true, you got players vaping during gym workout, that blows my mind. But is it a player? It could be... We don't know. It could be someone from management or the administration have popped down to the gym to see the boys, and they could be on the vape in the corner, and someone from the media's just blamed, you know, because you never trust exactly what is put out there. So you just need actually a bit more detail.
3: The vaping thing for me set off bells. I was like, oh, that is when things are pretty bad in a high-performance sports environment like the NRL is at the moment. That's about as elite as it gets in this part of the world. And if athletes are vaping around the gym, then I think you got serious problems. To answer your question, how do you approach it? Well, I don't know. I've never been in a high-performance sports environment. I don't really know

0: how it works in the don't know how it works at the Tigers at all, but I do worry a little bit about Benji's role right now, and perhaps as this sort of stuff just keeps going on and reports, you know what Australian media is like. Once they get a sniff of one thing, they will sniff for anything else. And I don't know, like, results are terrible right now for the Tigers. They need everything off the park to be going well, because everything on the park isn't going well. And what do you know, off the park it seems just as bad as what's going on it. So Mills is right, they had a ton of injuries, so that hasn't helped them. But big worries, big dramas there at Tigers HQ. I don't know what the solution is, but I think Benji's got a massive task ahead of him. And yeah, if they keep losing and if these stories keep kind of coming out, then I'd have a few concerns about Benji's future at that club.
1: Agenda 3.
2: And just finally, guys, a bit more success coming out in the Commonwealth Games, mostly in the pool. Fairweather, Clairburt doing pretty good. Would you say you're finally starting to get a little bit more interested in the Commonwealth Games about 4 days in, or 5 days in, I think we are?
0: Can I be honest with you?
2: Yeah, you can.
0: Not really.
2: Ooh.
0: I've watched a bit in the mornings and a little bit at night. Get up and watch a little bit of the swimming, turn that on. Athletics, I'll start to watch a bit of that now, but I don't know. Like, I've been lucky enough to go to a couple of Commonwealth Games and I've really enjoyed them being there, but it feels to me like that whole event is just on life support. And whether this is the last one or the penultimate, I feel like it's only got 2, max 3 left in it, and I think we'll be done with the Commonwealth Games. And that's that saddens me to say that, because we've had some amazing sporting moments in our history at Commonwealth Games, but we've got replays of it at the moment, and the venue that the Athletics is at is kind of looks like Trust's Arena in Auckland. Like, it's, with respect to Trust's Arena in Auckland, it's not exactly a dazzling arena for an event that's supposed to be of global scale. So I think it's in grave danger. Oh, look, I'll watch it as the week goes on, but yeah, it's not getting me excited like it used to, that's for sure.
3: Yeah, the time zone's not helping me.
2: Yeah, I agree with that.
0: That's true.
3: Yep. Yeah, the time zone's a bit of a killer for me, because I get up and at them in the morning, so I like to leave the house, so I'm not watching telly. And then, yeah, so Silver Ferns, want them to do well. Cycling's always good fun to watch, yep. But I'm not, you know, it's okay.
0: Doesn't get you up and about.
3: No, it doesn't get me up
0: like
3: and about.
0: Like a greatest rivalry to it.
3: Nah, I'm just into different sports. There's no disrespect to anything here. I just like different sports. But the cycling's the velodrome, love a velodrome. That's all good. And, you know, I love it when the New Zealand athletes to the fore on that front, without question. I think, as we all do. But, yeah, everything comes down to the commercial dollar. And I'd be really interested to, if we can get some, the ratings on this, the ratings from Sky.
0: Yeah, I'd be intrigued around that.
3: How
0: compared to, say, Foxy's final round or something.
3: Yep.
0: Yep. We'll see if we can. 22 and a bit away from 4 o'clock here on Millsy and Guy on Sport Nation. There are heaps of texts there, and I'll get to some of them on the other side of this quick break. We are here thanks to Kogan Mobile, and we're live from the Kogan Mobile studio. 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Any thoughts around any of those agendas? What do you do at the Tigers? Are the Commonwealth Games still getting you up and about? And the first one as well, Tian Welton's situation. Should he be at the Comm Games? Or do you like the way that they just zero in on medal chances? Let us know. 8833.
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4: Campbell Burns, have we seen the return of the bolter?
5: 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I'm not so sure. They were certainly mentioned by some pundits as having a chance on that basis. They weren't bolters. Lauaki probably benefited from Tyrell Lomax being injured for most of the super season, and Simithi Tupotailoa stood out in a often poor Moana side.
1: Mornings with Tony Johnson. 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
12: Millsy and Guy on Sport Nation, thanks to Kogan Mobile. Great to have all your texts. We'll get through a few of them now. Afternoon, lads. Great to see some of your interview with Foxy. One of the best parts for me was to see Coach Wheelhouse there. From my memory, he's been there since Foxy turned pro, if not before. Surely they should be nominated for Team of the Year along with Caddy, says Carlos. That is a great point. I wonder if... I don't know how that works.
13: Well, he's got Sportsman of the Year. He's got the Hellberg, Simon.
12: He's got the Supreme Hellberg. Of course he is.
13: Yeah. Done and dusted.
12: 100%. Yep. I don't think there's any conversation that needs to be had.
13: What could potentially even come close to that? I mean, Team of the Year, if the All Blacks get it done in the Republic, they'll be Team of the Year.
12: I think they'll be Team of the Year, but they're not. I don't think they're beating him for the Supreme goal.
13: No. Foxy's... I can't even think. What could possibly happen to outdo Foxy between now and... When is it? February time? Or January.
14: Does a clean sweep against the box even come close?
13: Nah.
12: As we say, I think it's Team of the Year, but I don't think it's
13: who
12: Supreme
13: is out
12: help,
13: there
12: not
13: that,
12: Supreme
13: that could do something better. Liam Lawson?
14: What? Yeah. With the F1?
12: I think he'd...
13: Say Liam Lawson wins two races.
12: I think he'd have to win the title.
14: I think he'd have to win the title.
13: So Liam Lawson wins two races,
12: but then that's
13: knocks off Foxy.
12: That's kind of, in his world, the equivalent of Foxy winning a...
13: Well, there's only four majors. How many races in the...
12: Has 20-ish.
14: So if you won... Yeah, if he won three Grand Prix, would you give it to him?
13: Okay, so
14: there's only four majors, right? And there's 20-something races. If you sort of do a bit of math, maybe if he won, like,

0: got that?
1: I think that's...
0: Is that bigger than Foxy's?
1: It's up, I think it's...
2: It's so, competing with them, but it's competing with
1: NBA
2: them, but
1: NBA Championship and Finals MVP. Yeah. No, that would be crazy.
3: This is the last women's major of the year.
1: Oh, yeah.
0: So she's scratched at the races.
1: Yeah.
0: Okay. If Steve Adams got MVP in the NBA Finals, would that eclipse Foxy's open
1: Honestly,
0: championship?
1: I reckon it could.
2: Nah.
0: That's
2: but
0: massive.
2: But it would get close. It would be like, it's a genuine conversation.
0: Oh, he'd be a finalist.
2: Yeah.
0: Well, who else is out there? I think Liam Lawson's won.
2: Tian Lupton.
0: Liam gets three, who? Oh, Tian.
3: What are you up to South Africa?
0: So, Liam Lawson picks up two races this year.
1: I don't know if that's enough. Considering
3: it
1: how
3: definitely
1: many
3: gets into the conversation,
1: he has more opportunities to win a Grand Prix than Foxy does to have to win a major.
0: Chris Wood gets Golden Boot at the World Cup last month.
1: Oh, see that.
3: Would get interesting.
1: All whites would have to go pretty far for that to happen as well.
0: This is hypothetical obviously.
1: I'm just saying that the all whites would have gone.
0: Oh, they
1: really
0: would have got far.
1: So that's what I mean.
0: Would
1: that
0: the,
1: be, yeah, that's what I was trying to say.
0: Okay.
1: Come on,
0: Henners, you've got a good brain for this.
3: I don't know if there's anything else.
2: I'm really trying to think.
1: Mate, the Foxy's achievement is like one of the coolest sporting things we've had in how many, like a decade or two?
3: To me, it's the coolest.
1: Yeah, so like how do you even compare it? Like,
2: individual athlete as well.
0: All the people who vote for it, there's about, 100 people or something vote?
3: Oh, I'm not sure how many on the panel actually. It's made up of all sorts of people. But
0: if it's not like 100 to zero, if there's one person that's voted against Foxy, named and shamed. That has to be put out there.
3: What if the Warriors win the NRL?
0: It doesn't.
1: It's not the same.
3: I don't think it does either. You've really opened a can of worms here, Millsy. They are flowing in now, and we'll get to a few more of them shortly. There are a couple of other ones that we do want to get to. Commonwealth Games was great many years ago, turned on TV, didn't even know half the countries involved, says Ken. I watched more FIFA World Cup than Commonwealth Games so far, and I only watched two all-whites games, says Mark. Tony says there has to be something else to the Tian story. 10 flat seems quite stiff. I do wonder if the wind-assisted thing has something to do with it, because I'm with you, Tony. I think it seems very harsh.
0: There's something there going on. Yeah. It has to be.
3: Our taxpayer funds to pay the 121 losers in Parliament. I'm happy to send another couple of athletes to the Commonwealth Games or Olympics that may not medal in their first games, but may have the potential to do so in future games, says Richie. And I think that's kind of what you were getting at. Mm. If you can see some growth there.
0: The potential. Yep. Who's the young colt?
3: Yep.
0: You know? So here's a good one. If Zoe breaks the world record of the 100-metre sprint.
1: That would be up there. For sure.
3: That would rival it.
2: That would go really close.
0: That would take Foxy down.
1: That would go so close.
2: Yeah.
0: She gets the world record for the 100-metre sprint.
3: Because if she gets the world record, she's winning gold at the Commonwealth
1: of
3: Games
1: course.
3: Anyway. So
0: yeah.
1: That would be
3: very interesting, Millsy. Very interesting. I like it. Mm. Okay, we'll take a quick break. 12 away from 4. Keep them coming through. 8833. Millsy has opened a massive can of worms. I mean, I think he's got both hands on the Supreme Halberg, but let us know. 8833. We'll get to a few of them shortly. Millsy and Guy, thanks to Kogan Mobile.
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9: 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One bloke took 240 ODI wickets. The other played around at Augusta. It's Millsy and Guy on Sport Nation.
10: Just about 7 minutes away from 4 o'clock, Millsy and Guy, thanks to Kogan Mobile. A couple of people saying if Lulu Sun was to win the US Open, she would be in the conversation to win the Supreme, which I think is a good point.
11: Without question.
10: Yep. I don't know how you could split that.
11: Well, no Kiwi's ever done it.
10: Yeah, exactly.
11: At least Sir Bob's already done it.
10: Yeah.
11: It's a horrible question, but one to think about.
10: It certainly is. Raj, here's one for you, Millsy. This will poke you. Raj and Ravindra, man of the match in every game in Australia, and the Black Caps whitewash the Test series later in the year.
11: Well, let's say in the first Test he gets a double 100, second Test he gets 150, and the third Test he gets another double 100, and we win the series, and Raj and Salt, and he picked up, you know, Pfeiffer as well with the little twirlers. Will that go close to this?
12: He would win.
10: Goodness me. Someone else says the same thing except for Henry Nicholls. So many player, I guess. Cole Davies. He's already won the AMA Supercross in America and is about to win AMA Motocross. Close, but probably still give it to Foxy. I don't understand motocross, but good on him. And I would have to learn a little bit more about that. I'd still side with Foxy, but appreciate your input. A swimming world record would beat Foxy. Also, that would fire up Mark Watson for a max-level rant, says Mike in Christchurch.
11: But the one about Zoe, though, there's a text here. If Zoe were to beat FloJo, you guys remember FloJo, eh?
10: Yep.
11: She's Florence juiced Griffith up to the...
10: Yep.
11: Eyeballs, but 38 year record, that would have to.
13: That's up there, man. That's a long time.
11: You'd be stiff. Like, if that happened, you'd be stiff if you're Foxy.
10: I think, yeah.
11: Well, you reckon Foxy still gets it?
10: No. I think that would. Beating a world record in the Blue Ribbon event.
11: at the Commonwealth Games, which we've just bagged out.
13: Yeah. Imagine that happening in the same year, right?
10: I think it'd I feel like it'd have to be in Olympics.
11: That makes sense.
1: Commonwealth Games, if Zoe did that at the Commonwealth Games, it would.
13: It's a world record.
11: A world record.
1: And winning it. Gold medal.
13: Well, obviously she's going to win it, Hennis.
10: I don't know. Yeah, I don't know if it would. I don't know if it'd twist me enough.
11: Deep South, Mark. Man, you are.
10: So there's a chance if Millsy's multi hit for five straight weekends, it would definitely be in consideration. Well, the great thing about that, Mark, is I don't think we have to worry about that.
11: So you're telling me I've got a chance?
10: The only thing that could beat Foxy is if the little master.

0: How many are there in boxing now?
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2: 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We'll chat to him about that. 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

0: gosh, that in my diary this way. I didn't see any podcast on it.
1: So you didn't find this interview hard-hitting, Winston?
0: No, that was pretty good. You didn't ask any wanker questions.

0: How many of these are bowlers, though? These are mostly batters, right?
1: Well, bowling's very tough thing to do. No. It actually is, boys. It actually is, boys.

0: I'll tell you what was actually quite cool from Foxy today, and I can't remember if it was on stage or at the press conference that they had at Royal Auckland and Grange Golf Club. He hadn't heard that commentary. He had just heard all the American, or the American commentaries. I think maybe there were two of them, I can't remember, but he said he hadn't heard the British one.
1: Ah.
0: And watching that, kind of hit him again, which I thought was quite cool.
1: So were you out at the Grange?
0: Yeah, so they did a presser out at the Grange this morning for all the media, which went for like an hour.
1: Ah.
0: And then came back into Britomart and did the public welcome.
1: Oh, very cool.
0: So the old claret jug has been in a few hands today, Milsey. They loved

0: and people at Royal Auckland. So
1: yes, we need to do that.
0: We've got to do that. Yep, Ed and the team, shout out to you.
1: Oh, excellent. Good people. No, let's do that.
0: Because and I'll tell you, Millsy, sorry to interrupt, but you would have got to that course today and looked at it and gone, all I want to do is play golf. It looked incredible there this morning.
1: Well, when we were out there, it looked amazing.
0: Yep.
1: Lasher said he played it the other weekend and said it was glorious. Greens are in superb nick. I've never played it, so I need to get out there.
2: Any frost this morning?
0: I wouldn't call it a frost. It was chilly, I tell you. It was
2: so
0: cold,
2: cold
0: actually.
2: This morning.
0: Probably not as cold as it was in a lot of other parts of the country. But
2: they would have let us on, Millsy, eh?
1: Of course they would have. That was awful that day. I've never seen anything like it.
0: You are opening wounds, Henry. You are opening wounds.
1: Notice they're still in the cattery, and they won't come out of the cattery until frost season is over. When does frost season finish? When does frost season finish?
0: Oh, I don't know, maybe.
3: For you, Millsy? Never.
0: Down in Christchurch, probably late September, I guess.
1: Mind you, most rooms I walk into is always a bit of a frosty reception.
3: I just remember we went to the Grange for that tournament when we did the show from there.
0: Yeah.
3: And I'd never genuinely had been in anything like it before because I'm pretty new to golf.
0: It's
3: and
0: pretty
3: it was
0: amazing.
3: Mate, it's like a whole different world in there. It was awesome. Yeah.
0: Nah, it was good. And they hosted everyone superbly. So, Ed, we will absolutely be taking you up on that offer, my friend. Thank you very much. Afternoon, fellas. We were just talking about what would supersede, is there anything that would supersede Ryan Fox in terms of the Supreme Helberg Award this year? Afternoon, fellas. I jest, but Martin Onu to make a comeback at the Rugby World Cup next year and score the winning try, that would be special and unworldly, says Daniel on 8833. Stephen Hunt. Good to hear from you, Hunty. Hey, lads, may have mentioned this already, but Lawson winning an F1 race. Still have Foxy on top. But we were just talking to people out in the office, and the general consensus, Millsy, was he'd have to win, what, 3 or 4?
1: Yeah. Or win the overall
0: title.
1: Yeah. Which he can't do. He's too far back. But say he did. It's a hypothetical question.
0: Yep. Mm. Were there any others out there that anyone mentioned? I can't remember.
1: Eli just talked about it.
0: Yeah,
1: Lulusson's the one.
0: Someone said.
1: Yep. Lulusson's the one.
3: Like that could act. Wow. It could happen.
1: She gets a run of it, you know, and she wins the US Open singles title. That's right.
3: It's a major. Is it the same as golf major? Or do you think...
1: It's never been done before.
3: You're competing against... Well, I guess you're competing against a big field, but you play like game in and game out, whereas I guess in a round of golf, you're competing against the entire
0: field. I feel like the strength of both men's and women's golf right now is stronger than the strength in women's tennis.
3: Yeah, fair.
0: I feel like... And actually, probably men's tennis as well, if we're being honest. There's probably like 3 guys in men's tennis and a handful in women's who can actually go on and win a grand. I don't know. Maybe that's a bit harsh. But,
1: The world record's an interesting one.
0: Yeah.
3: Very much so.
1: Because if she's the fastest woman on the planet, like, gee whiz.
0: Ever.
1: You just say that out loud.
0: That is a seriously cool title to have.
1: And that's worthy of...

0: Certainly is. Right, we'll chat to Matty Russell shortly. First of all, let's get some headlines with Henry, Millsy and Guy, thanks to the team at Kogan Mobile.
1: 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Grab a chia pudding for just $3 every day in July at Night and Day. Kiwi para swimmer Joshua Wilmer has earned silver at the Commonwealth Games in Glasgow this morning, competing in the men's SB9 100-metre breaststroke final. Wilmer

0: which was controversially revamped last year to include superstar pairings. Serbia's Djokovic, Belarusian Sabalenka are set to join forces for the two-day event, which starts on August 25th in New York. And that's your sports news updates brought to you by Night and Day. A court on Blur for just $3 every Tuesday in July at Night and Day.
1: Good on you, Henry. Thank you very much for that. Chris says Zoe Hobbs breaking the world record beats Fox every day of the week. And Ken, you always make me chuckle, Ken. Auckland winning the NPC. What, Ken, is that because it's so unlikely? Or, oh dear, you do make me laugh. 4:08, Millsy and Guy on Sport Nation live from the Kogan Mobile Studio. 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
2: Millsy and Guy.
1: Yeah, it certainly is. Where our Tuesday feature today is going to be Ryan Nelson after 5 o'clock. But with us now, Matty Russell out of Fox NRL. And there's a lot to digest and talk about out of the NRL right now, particularly with the Tigers and this Adam Dewey situation. Matty, what is going on at Tigers HQ with Adam Dewey?
3: Well, he's back at training this morning and we wait with anticipation to see where he actually plays this weekend. A lot of water still to go under the bridge. It was interesting that this morning, as the media throng waited outside Concord, Jerome Luai walked in and said, "We're all off him. He's a Gronk." Now, clearly that was said tongue-in-cheek, but I don't know whether Jerome Luai should have said that, given the drama around the situation, but that is Jerome. Look, I don't know where this story goes from here. He'll play at the end of the season, I expect, with the Tigers. Is he there in 2027? Well, who knows? Basically, that's the situation at the moment. Some sources are saying that he's had enough of the Tigers and will seek a release. I heard Benji Marshall speak, I thought, very well after that horrible result in Canberra, where there was a little bit of conciliation shown towards Adam Dewey, I thought, and I was hoping that both men could sort of sort out any impasse and go together in a strong way for the Tigers moving forward. I just don't know what happens from here. But looking backwards last week, yes, I'm surprised Benji named Luai and Javon Andrews after Adam Dewey was cleared to play by the judiciary. But I don't condone Adam letting his teammates down by opting out of that trip to Canberra and what ultimately became a big defeat. So in some ways, I see both men as being right and both men as being wrong. And now they've got a mess to clean up as a result.
4: The old saying is, in most sporting teams and even business sectors and organisations, this sort of stuff starts at the top. So here in Tigerland, is it a board thing? Is it the man who's in charge at the top? Is it a Benji thing? Like, it's not that long ago we were talking about Lachie Galvin and the situation there 12 months ago. So is there more to this than just the Adam Dewey situation?
3: That there could well be. I'm hearing from multiple people who have a very strong connection with the Tigers that it's not just about Adam Dewey being named out of position, as was the plan that sparked his walkout. There is more going on at the Tigers that Adam Dewey has had to put up with, and this was the straw that broke the Dewey back, being named out of position when he thought he had claims to jumping straight back into the 6 and 7, which is hard to argue. He's been one of their best players, and he is there until the end of 2029, as we speak. So yes, his grievance is well founded, but I think that's only one element of what's going on at Concord that Adam's been looking at and putting up with. And ultimately he said, enough's enough, coach. This can't go on. You've treated me this way when others are doing ABC, and it just flared from there. You've got the players arguing with the coach in terms of player, singular, arguing with Benji about where to play. Above him, you've got the CEO, Sean Mielkamp, who's had a good background in sports administration and is very new into the job and is highly rated by those who've dealt with him in the past. Then above him, you've got board troubles that have simmered away and sort of destabilised this club for the last 20 years. They haven't made finals since 2011. And as Jack Gibson said, winning starts Monday morning in the front office. Maybe it starts at board election time, because there hasn't been steady ground for the Tigers at any stage. Some say blow the whole thing up and start again. It's hard to argue.
1: Well, I see the latest on a number of outlets in Australia, including foxsports.com.au, around vaping allegedly going on inside the gym and inside areas where you'd probably think it wouldn't be in a high-performance sports environment. So, I mean, I guess what I'm asking is there a culture problem? Is Benji a bit vulnerable if this sort of thing continues to unravel?
3: I thought Benji's been a very strong coach, despite his relative youth in that position. I've seen him front the media multiple times and shut down questions and reporters who

0: were digging or off the mark a little bit. He can take no prisoners. At the same time, I've found that if you ask Benji a well-thought, pertinent question, then he'll respect that. And I've liked the way that he has interacted with the media. Now, what's his relationship with the players? We saw that video at the start of the season where he said, well, if you don't like it, boys, there's the door, with a few other expletives thrown in. I thought, well, there's a show of strength as well. I would be surprised if Benji, with Wayne Bennett as a good mentor and advisor, doesn't have the strength to pull wayward people into line. Maybe he'll look back and say, look, I did get a bit wrong early in my coaching career, but who wouldn't? I don't think that you can look at Benji and say that he doesn't have the power to control that dressing room. Absolutely, I think he does. And where there is smoke, dare I say it, there's fire. Maybe where there's vape, there's fire. Look, I can't get through my mind elements of the Tigers in the gym, you know, pumping out a couple of bench presses and then reaching for the vape. I don't know whether that's happening, but it's been said by too many people to say that it's categorically untrue. So if that's an indicator, there needs to be a clean-up in a hurry, and the man who must do that is Benji Marshall in conjunction with his management led by Sean Muirchead.
1: Hey, Matty, overall, well, the last 2 weeks, the Warriors, I think it's fair to say they've been a bit flat. But I don't know if we're in a hangover period from the State of Origin, but with the pace of the game that there has been this year, I really sense fatigue is starting to set in. And I'm going to rattle off some names here from the injury list. We've got Munster, Grant, Turbo Tom, Ponga, Dylan Brown, Crichton, Morin from the Titans, Jackson Ford's injured, Tane Tuapiki's injured, Tanner Boyd's injured, Bostock from the Dolphins got concussion, Katoa with a wrist from the Dolphins. Do you think with the pace of the game it's been relentless this year that fatigue is really starting to set into some of these teams?
0: It's hard to argue, isn't it? It really is. And that list, you could keep on going there. Some clubs in particular just have an atrocious injury list. I look at Melbourne, for example, who started the year on the back foot because of players who were injured during the Pacific Championships or took ill during the season or departed the club at the end of last year. And then they picked up this wicked run of injuries to both wingers who were outstanding athletes, to Munster, to Harry Grant. It's gone on and on and on. And really, I think the Storm have done well to stay in contention for as long as they have. To answer your question, it's worth examining, isn't it, with far more educated medical minds than ours at the end of the season, how did the injuries this year compare over the last decade? And the NRL keeps all these records. Was there a spike? What time of the year did that spike happen? Why did the spike happen? Because we can't have our best athletes spending big chunks of time on the sideline. By nature of rugby league, it is going to happen. You just want to make sure that you're not crashed over a level where it's gone ridiculously higher than past seasons. And really, that's part of winning a premiership, isn't it? To handle the attrition that is part of an NRL season and do it better than any other club, to have the depth to cover that, et cetera, et cetera. So injuries, unavailability is always going to be a part of it. In answer to your question, it's only a real alarm when it spikes without explanation. And yeah, it's been a problem for the Warriors. I'm looking at the Warriors going to Gold Coast this weekend and thinking, wow, this is a big game for the Warriors. Having dropped four of their last seven, I don't think it's as dire as that record there suggests, because you look at the 2-point loss to Penrith, boy, that game earned them plenty of praise and justifiably so. They were beaten by two by Cronulla in a real defensive slog. They've had big wins against North Queensland and the Tigers, despite being not at their best against the Tigers, and held off St George Illawarra, and last week went down by 12 points to Canterbury, who have found some form. So even though there are some wobbles there, and there's good reason to be a little concerned, it's certainly not the end of the road. And I sort of hope, from a Warriors fans' perspective, they can go to Gold Coast and put in a great performance and get the show back on the road.
2: I mean, we'll find out the definitive answer to this in a couple of hours, but would you bring back Luke Metcalf into the halves if you were the Warriors coaches and bosses?
0: I wouldn't yet, and I suppose I'm standing on my digs here just because of the way that the team had been performing with the regular six and seven. I'm looking through this recent couple of months, and you know, you take the buys out of it, and there haven't been consecutive defeats of concern. Those two-point losses to Penrith and Cronulla, separated by a bye, with an element of bad luck in both of them, not beyond the realm that the Warriors could have easily won both of those games. So I'm just trying to see what the cause would be. Is it the other losses, that classic game against

0: against the Dolphins as well, another two-point result. And so the only double-figure defeat is the most recent one against Canterbury. Do you react to one double-figure defeat and make a really significant change? Not me, not yet, but I know that it's a lever I can pull should I need to as the finals get closer.
1: It's fair to say that was the Doggies' best performance this year.
0: Yes, absolutely. Lockie Galvin's been outstanding. Stephen Crichton has found a home in the Haas. Viliami Kikau is back from injury. They've got Connor Tracy over his injury concerns earlier on in the season. That was a fantastic performance by the Bulldogs, and they win 18-12 with the game on the line for the majority. It's not despair and throw the toys out of the cot for Andrew Webster and the Warriors. I just looked at next week against the Gold Coast and say, let's go and play well, play tough, win on Australian shore again, and all will be right in my eyes.
2: How many teams do you think can realistically win the NRL as it stands right now? Panthers 34 points, Roosters 32, Warriors Sharks 30. Does it go any lower than that for you in terms of teams who can genuinely take this title out?
0: No, I think those top four is where I am looking. It's not beyond the realms that someone could catch fire bottom half of the competition or even just outside the eight as we currently speak. But really, the history tells us you've got to finish top four and someone within that top four will win it. The team I'm really looking at is the Cronulla Sharks.
2: Yeah.
0: Yes, Penrith were the pace setters early, but I've got Cronulla on par with Penrith right now, joint top in terms of my premiership reckoning, because I'll tell you why. They've on this run of winning, I think it's 9 of their last 10 or 8 of their last 9 now, with big scores along the way, with some fantastic defence. The halves are in sync and playing beautifully. Braden Trindle, Nico Hines. This spine with Blake Brayley fresh from Origin, with Will Kennedy maybe in career best form as well. The forward pack is delivering. There's depth there. Craig Fitzgibbon, good coach. And the kicker for me is they love playing in daytime conditions. They've won 8 of 11 in daytime conditions this year. Guess what? The next 5 are all daytime kickoffs. So they're already in the top 4, armed with a soft run ahead, daytime conditions, current form, that they should finish top 2. And then I know they're motivated to go past the prelim finals they've reached for the last couple of years, only to crash out. So everything is there for the Sharkies. And right now, I think they're listed on the 3rd or 4th line of betting when it comes to premiership favourites. But for me, they're joint top with the Panthers.
1: Well, nothing is there for the Brisbane Broncos. They are toast. But so how does Madge play these remaining 6 games from Red Hill up there? How does he go about it, you think?
0: Interesting question, isn't it? Because with the finals gone, what do you do to position yourself as best as possible to start 2027 successfully and get back to the heights of last year? Well, I think the most key ingredient is just to finish the year with momentum on a high and confidence and be almost excited to think, wow, we finished so well and enjoyed that so much. We can't wait for preseason.

0: training to go. We can't wait to get into 2027. So play your best team each week and try and win as many games. Sounds simple, but that's important. Then he's probably got to work out Ben Hunt is signed for next year and wants to play on. Well, how are they going to use the decorated veteran who deserves respect, and what messages can they send him about how he'll be used next year? Do you blood some of the younger players who might not get as much time if you were still walking the finals tightrope? That will remain to be seen. And I want to see all these whispers and murmurs about Madge and the playing group just disappear. And the best way that can happen is if they look like they're having fun, playing well and winning. So that's key for the Broncos now, just to play well and breed some harmony and goodwill as you head towards 2027.
1: There is always a storyline when it comes to the NRL, and you are across them all, mate. Always a pleasure to be able to chat to you. Thank you so much, Matty Russell. Go well.
0: Anytime, man. Enjoy round 22. Go the Warriors.
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2: Six after four, Millsy and Guy on Sport Nation Tuesday feature day, which is Ryan Nelson today. Of course, one of the All Whites legends, former captain, took the team to the 2010 World Cup. He is with us between 5 and 6 o'clock to chat his life and career. Ryan Martin, the head coach, all the Ryans, Ryan Martin, the head coach of the Northland NPC team, is going to be with us shortly as well as we build up towards the NPC season. We'll get to what's coming up on breakfast in just a moment. Someone says Elijah Just must be in the conversation in terms of Hellberg. Whoever wins the games between Millsy and Lashes, force back, etc., Brendan says.
3: Yeah, well, that's just to lay down his ear, to be honest.
2: And Pete says there is an A and B standard set by the IOC for track and field, but for some reason, Athletics New Zealand have an infatuation to set standards of times and distances that are faster, further, or higher than the IOC one. It's just totally unrealistic. They should send the best athlete as long as the minimum standard has been achieved. Proof is what Athletics New Zealand did to Zoe Hobbs at the 2020 Olympics. Look where she is now, top 10 in the Commonwealth. Cheers, Pete. And that, Pete, is a fantastic example in terms of what can be done when you give an athlete an opportunity. Zoe Hobbs, a great chance of being in the final of the Commonwealth Games 100 metres. And who knows, breaks that world record and right in the Hellberg, Supreme Hellberg conversation, as we've just been discussing. Right, speaking of discussing, what are the Breakfast Boys discussing today? Or what are they discussing tomorrow? But first of all, what have they discussed today? Well, they have caught up with our newest major champion, the champion golfer of the year, Ryan Fox.
4: It's just been crazy. Like, you know, Sunday's life-changing, and I've still got to figure out what that means. But, you know, look, I've won some decent stuff around the world, and there's always a bit of a buzz around, and it normally takes a couple of days to get my head straight, clear the messages. Like, I'm still not close to that point yet, and we're, what, 9, 10 days on? We decided that we need to come back to New Zealand. It wouldn't feel right taking 3 weeks off and sitting around in Florida, twiddling our thumbs and, you know, trying to work out what was going on. It was nice to be able to come back while it's fresh.
2: And if you are someone who has sent Ryan a WhatsApp, he said today that he will get around to everyone eventually, but it might take him still a week or so to do so. So he will get there. I cannot imagine how many messages there were on Ryan Fox's phone since he won the Open Championship. But if you want to hear that full interview or any other interviews here on Sport Nation, jump on sportnation.nz, the Sport Nation app, or on Spotify as well. All the respective shows have all their full interviews and their entire shows as well on those platforms. So if you want to check them out, make sure you do that. Tomorrow on Breakfast, the award-winning breakfast show between 6 and 9, one of the most talked about players in New Zealand rugby, Richie Mo'unga, will be with the team at 7 a.m. I think there'll be plenty of people tuned in to hear what Richie has to say ahead of the NPC season. And of course, looking ahead to a potential berth in the All Blacks at some point. Injured warrior Tanner Boyd is on the show, along with NRLW coaching guru Ronnie Griffiths, and all the latest from the Commonwealth Games. Alpha has a new game for the boys that involves a blast from the past, and it is Oracle Day. Tell anyone you know who rates themselves at sports trivia to call up for a chance to win a $250 Prezi card. That is the breakfast show tomorrow morning between 6 and 9, right here on Millsy and Guy, though. Time to take a quick break. We'll come back and chat the NPC with the head coach of the Northland team and Ryan Martin, Millsy and Guy on Sport Nation. 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
11: 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One bloke took 240 ODI wickets. The other played around at Augusta. It's Millsy and Guy on Sport Nation.

0: feature today after 5 o'clock. But another Ryan joins us now. His name is Ryan Martin. He's the head coach of the Northland rugby team. Great to have you on, Ryan, ahead of the Taniwha season. How has everything been building towards the opener against Manawatu on Sunday? Has pre-season gone to plan for you?
1: Thanks for having me on. It's been going really good. We actually had a day out surfing today at Sandy Bay to build a bit of team connection, and we're in some beautiful conditions, so the spirits are high, and we feel as though we're in a pretty good space.
2: Ryan, your first time at the helm last season, and you won more than you lost, just missing out on the playoffs. What was perhaps some of the biggest learnings you experienced last season?
1: The biggest thing for North and Taniwha is we want to be really consistent. We've looked closely at previous seasons. We'll have a good game followed up by a poor game. So the biggie for us has been really consistent. I felt as though we did that last year. We knocked over some of the big boys in the competition, and we missed the playoffs on that last game when we needed our Tasman brothers to beat Counties and they couldn't do it. So it would have been pretty special for us to make it into the playoffs, first time in a long time in the full competition structure. But yeah, it's a hard and fast competition, and your squad's got to be healthy. So we invest a lot in making sure that we're getting everyone to the starting line each week. Like, that's a big thing for us.
2: Hey, you must have one of the hardest jobs going around of all your other coaches around the country to go out and watch club footy, because geographically, you'd have one of the biggest regions in the country.
1: Yeah, it's we're pretty lucky. We've got an awesome analyst team, so every single game's uploaded onto the huddle, so all of our coaching and management can access every game. And our boys are spread out throughout the clubs, and they send clips to us weekly as well. So it's actually a really good system, and we've invested heavily in the club scene. The board directive is that our NPC team is to be made up of 80% born and bred Northlanders, and they've kept really true to that. I think we're 81 or 82% this year, so we're pretty proud of that.
0: You must have a little bit of confidence around what is ahead. I know you beat Otago in a preseason game, a week or so ago, and on paper anyway, that Otago side is pretty strong. So what did you get out of that game? And perhaps what kind of style of play should we expect from the Taniwha this season?
1: Oh, I think for us to be consistent, we've got to be set-piece first and foremost. And if you look at the key statistics last year, we were the best set piece team in the competition. We scored the most maul tries. We didn't concede one maul try in 10 rounds of football. And our scrum conceded the least amount of penalties, but also gained the most.

0: feel as though like our engine room is going to be crucial to everything we do. We've got Josh Goodhue back as well, like a really good Northern man. He's even got a tattoo of the Koldi tree on his arm that shows, you know, how important this region is to him. So, yeah, we feel as though it's going to be in the pack, like, and that's where the consistency comes from. So if we can be really awesome around our set piece, then that'll help us what we like to play, what we call the Tunny Magic, which is, you know, light the field up a wee bit.
1: Well, that's good to hear, because as we look at the three All Black games we've seen this year, a very fast up-tempo game. So maybe less box kicking and you're going to try and replicate that Tunny Far Magic?
0: Yeah, we're very aware that we have to earn the Tunny Far Magic. That may be previously where we've gone wrong. So it's getting the balance of our game right, and we've got a whole new leadership crew this year. Rivers Rahana is going to be captain, Sam Nock vice captain, and Alan Craig is going to be vice captain as well. So it's a changing of the guard up here. The young fellas have come through and they've earned that. And you know, you look at those names and you can see some like really mature athletes, you know, who are still young in terms of the age number, but you know, all of them have played a lot of Super Rugby games. Sam Nock's going for his 100th. Northland Tunny Far game this year, so well, we feel as though we're experienced in the spine there, and they're in control of that balance. But you know, we always want to get into that Tunny Far Magic area, and that's when we're at our best. So yeah, we've got the right leadership crew to get that balance right.
2: I'm just looking through your squad, and a name that's popped out to me is Zion Going. Now the Going name is pretty darn famous in this country. Is he any relation, and what can you tell us about Zion?
0: So his uncle was Sid Going. His great uncle, sorry. So he's born and bred North, and he's actually been playing around the world. He's been over in America on the MLR. That's where I actually saw him playing over there. And when I saw that last name as well, I thought, geez, we're onto something there, aren't we? So it's awesome to have him back. He's super pumped. He's very proud Northland man. And you know, if you've got that surname, then you've got to live up to a wee bit as well, don't you? So he's pretty excited to put the Cambridge blue on.
1: Just touch on Rivers Rahana, because he's at that stage now where you could potentially call him a hardened Super Rugby player. You know, so I assume you mentioned before taking on a bit more of a leadership role. Have you seen a difference from what you see from him this time around than you did 12 months ago?
0: Yeah, totally. You know, he had an awesome, you go back to the previous year when the Crusaders won the final, and he was pretty instrumental on that. So he knows that feeling of what success is, and he brings some of the stuff that he's picked up from down there in the Crusaders environment. It's really good for us as well. He comes back and he's really proud Northland man as well. Like, he's on 47 games. He's going for his 50th this year, and to give him the leadership mantles, you know, to take over from Matt Moulds, that's a pretty special thing as well. And I think Rivs, like, you just see his game growing. He's still so young, you know, 25 years of age, you know, put another 3 years in him. And my goal was to get him into the All Blacks, like any player over coach, like that's always what I want for them. So I believe he's going to be a future All Black, and that's kind of what we put in front of Rivers every week to keep getting better.
2: Just going back to what you were saying around Zion, and I was intrigued to hear you say that, you know, you found him in Major League Rugby, essentially. How many competitions are you looking at around the world at that level? And is Major League Rugby, is that a competition that you see as potential a place where you can find players of this kind of level to bring back to the NPC? Is it a place that you look at often?
0: Yeah, totally. I actually coach in the Major League Rugby competition, so I spend 6 months of the year in Boston. I coach the New England Free Jacks, so I'm pretty close proximity to that competition. And I actually took our young winger, Nathan Salmon, over this year with me. So he's had 6 months at the Free Jacks with me, and then he comes back here and gets me again. So he's pretty lucky. He gets me 10 months a year. It's a great competition. The MLR probably would be like a lower level NPC game, but it's definitely developing, and it's good for the players that you know, want to have that feeling of being a professional year round, so they get to do that. And there's a lot of New Zealanders playing over there.

0: and good Australians, South Africans. So it is a good competition to have a look at. Zion's played 3 years over there, you know, so right. We only saw him last year. So that's where we picked him up from. But yeah, and saying we do look at all the competitions. We've actually got a Northampton Saints man, James Ram, coming in. He'll arrive here around 4 for us. And he's highly aspirational. He wants to play Super Rugby. So that's a great pickup. He's actually captain Northampton Saints. He's a really electric kind of 13 fullback. So we're excited to get him into the environment.
1: Hey, Ryan, I'm really liking your story here. We could go down a whole path here to understand it, because quite a lot for us and our listeners, we need to understand what's happening over around the world, especially in the US. But I just want to pick up on something you just said before, and I wonder it's how you go about coaching. Are you judging yourself on where Northland finish in this competition, or are you judging yourself on getting players into the Super Rugby competition? And you mentioned just before you feel like you have a duty of care to help your players to become All Blacks, which is actually really heartening to hear.
0: Yeah. It's been interesting because my own coaching journey, it's been both pathways have got me to where I am, because I wasn't an ex-professional player. So to become a professional

you know, you've got to win to go up the ladder in the coaching world, but you've also got to be really good at developing players. So I kind of hang my hat on developing players, and then if the players are, you know, becoming better versions of themselves in their positions and their little units, then obviously your team's going to be better. So that's kind of the lens I look at it. And you get those two things together and you tend to have a pretty successful team. But what I like about Northland is like our board directive having 80% homegrown players in our

0: supported, and it's a 4-month competition, so it means they can still play their club football. So they get over there in January. The competition normally starts in Feb, and then they can get back here for the back end of their club competition. So you're not pulling them out of the clubs either, which I think is pretty crucial. But it just gives them a 4-month development window of being a professional week in, week out. There's a lot of travel in that competition, so you've got to be really organised. And as I mentioned before, it is a really good level. A lot of good international players have played over there as well.
1: Talk us through, Ryan, the resources you have with you. Like, you're travelling with how many coaches? What are you running? Are you running attack or defence or anything like that? What's your operation, the travelling circus, I guess, as you go up and down the country over the next 8 weeks?
0: Yeah, we're pretty lean and mean up here. So I've got Ross Wright as my forward coach, and he's in charge of the set piece. And he's a really awesome up-and-coming coach, you know. Ross doesn't say a lot, but when he does talk, it's really, really good stuff. And I believe he's a real awesome coach for the future. Showed last year, especially around our set piece performance. And then I've got Robbie Abel. We've brought him back. He's a Northland man through and through, so he's going to run the defense. And he's brought a lot of energy already. And then I run the attack, the backs, and the kicking. So yeah, we're pretty lean and mean machine, just the three of us, but that's kind of the way we like it.
2: Yeah, nice. Just lastly, and back to the start of the interview, do you have any hidden Kelly Slaters in the Northland Taniwha team?
0: I think I got the award for wave of the day, if I'm to be honest.
2: Well, how big was it? Come on, was it a barrel?
0: No, Alan Craig's very good. You know, at 125 kg, the big lock. He's got a big longboard, and he caught a couple of good ones. But yeah, I think I took one over the day.
2: Outstanding. Oh, well, mate, that has been one of the great chats. Really thoroughly enjoyed it. Hopefully you guys continue to go well in the NPC, and I think we'll have to get you on again. Thoroughly enjoyed that your time. Thank you so much for it.
0: Awesome. Thanks for having me on.
1: Yep. Go well, Ryan. Good man.
2: Good man. Ryan Martin there, the head coach of the Northland NPC team.
1: Speaks bloody well.
2: He was outstanding, wasn't he?
1: And I loved his little journey about, you know, up in the US. I need to understand that more, like the depth of it and a pathway potentially.
2: Well, I think we need to get someone on about it because Jason Emery plays over there and he's keen to come on and chat to us about it. So maybe we could look to get him on and
1: we can
2: delve
1: into
2: that a bit more.
1: Very lean, because I've asked that question of some of the coaches. It's a very lean operation. I think most teams are rocking around with 5 coaches.
2: Who did we have in yesterday? Because they would, I can't remember who it was, but he was talking Waikato. He was saying they have X, Y, and Z. They have everyone.
1: Rattling them off.
2: Yeah.
1: Whereas up in the north, very lean operation, which actually could be a good thing in some respects.
2: Yeah. Very much so. Fewer voices. Steve says, I follow the MLR. There's a lot of Kiwis and a lot of ex-Aussie Super Rugby players over there. Yeah, I've seen a couple of games up on Sky, but I feel like I might have to delve into it a little bit more when the new season rolls around next year. 11 and a bit away from 5 o'clock. We'll take a quick break. Come back, wrap the hour after 5 o'clock. Ryan Nelson, our Tuesday feature on Millsy and Guy, thanks to Kogan Mobile.
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9: Seven away from 5 o'clock, Millsy and Guy on Sport Nation. What if Eddie Osei and Ketia broke the 100-metre record for Australia? He ran 10.07 seconds in the heats last night, easily qualified for the semis. Even if he wins gold medal, that's an up-you to New Zealand athletics who never selected him when he was younger. Yeah, I think there'll be a few people watching that tonight.
10: Didn't he go down the sevens path or something like that?
9: Was it sevens? I think it was. And then he went and played college football. Mm. Tried to play college football over in
10: and over so in from the States. There, he's gone to Australia.
9: Yep. Okay. Yep. There's been a few different journeys, Melzy. Doug says, "G'day, boys. When the All Blacks win the Webb Ellis Cup in November 2027, we'll be holding the Paul Barriere Trophy, which is for the Rugby League World Cup, and the Test Championship mace as well. Who would get Team of the Year for the Helberg Awards that year?"
10: Jeez, yeah. They're great talking points. They really are.
9: You could honestly delve into Helbergs and who would win ahead of who for hours.
10: Well, we've thought of a text question for tomorrow, which we will share tomorrow, but I reckon it's a beauty.
9: It's a doozy.
10: Yeah.
9: It's Helberg-related again, but it is a doozy. Afternoon, guys. Love the show. This afternoon, I attended a conference in Wellington where the All Blacks mental performance coach, Gilbert Anoka, did a presentation. He is unbelievably good, and I'll tell you, we are in good hands for the upcoming tour, says James. You have had a bit to do with Gilbert.
10: Heaps. Can't speak highly enough of him. He is awesome.
9: Yeah. That's what I hear from literally everyone who's come across from.
10: Yeah, this comes down to your level, and I can't believe they departed for a couple of years, and then now he's back, which is great. Yep, he's got so much IP involved in that environment, so yeah, good to have him back.
9: Yep, good to hear you enjoyed that as well. Back to, where were we? Sorry, I've just lost track of a few things on the text machine here. My apologies. It seems to have gone a little bit haywire on me, but that is A-OK. Chris Latham, Alama, Ed Amir, and Greg Cooper were head coaches in the MLR. However, Utah folded, so Greg lost his job. Cheers, Steve. Steve, you are all over Major League Rugby, and I appreciate

0: Appreciate it because it is making me learn a thing or two about the competition over there. Been a great show so far. We have had some fantastic texts and we greatly appreciate them. And there are still plenty to come. An hour of the show to come and it is Tuesday. So that is Tuesday feature time with All Whites legend, former captain Ryan Nelson, who has had a heck of a footballing career and life as well. We will have him for an hour next. And I tell you, we're going to have to get straight to it pretty quickly. So that'll be right after 5 o'clock.
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6: 5 o'clock and it is Tuesday feature time with All Whites legend Ryan Nelson. Millsy and I spoke to him earlier today and started by asking him, how are you?
7: Really good, thanks, guys. Really good. How about yourselves?
6: Yep, flying. Thank you. There's a lot going on and we are very grateful that you have given up a little bit of your time. What does life look like for Ryan Nelson these days?
7: Well, these days, fairly tired after kind of doing the World Cup and all. And so I ended up kind of being travelling for about 6 weeks, kind of watching World Cup games and all that kind of stuff. Sound like a spoiled brat, don't I? Like I'm really tired watching too many sporting events. Yeah, but finally got home and have had a few days with the family. So, yeah, that's about it.
6: How was the World Cup over that way? Did it capture the imaginations?
7: Even more, like it was pretty incredible. Actually, fans turned out. All the noise. There's always noise, right? Before a World Cup event, there's always kind of, you know, media jumps on a few things and all that kind of stuff. But ultimately, it was a resounding success. The fans from all the countries just brought so much to the country that which probably needs it a bit, right, with all the rubbish that's going on with certain members in power. And so it really needed something like this to kind of unite it, and it was phenomenal.
8: All right, Ryan, Millsy here. I'm going to go back down memory lane for you because a few people know this, but not many, that you were once a very, very good cricketer. And I have in front of me a list of names from the New Zealand Under-16 National Tournament. Okay, I'm going to go Central Districts, those mugs. Jacob Oram, Leon McDonald, David Hill. I want to venture down to Wellington. Oops, there was no one there from Wellington of substance there, neither from Otago. But then I'm going to jump across Northern Districts. Daniel Vittori, Daryl Tuffy, James Marshall, Hamish Marshall, Stephen Coombs, Alan Bunting, which went on had an amazing career as a sevens coach. And the Canterbury team was Ben Blair was in there. Ryan Roberts went on and played first class rugby as well. And one Ryan Nelson who wore the armband. You remember those days? You did.
7: Well,
8: I think you may have made the national team as well from memory.
7: Yeah, I think I got like 97 not out or 99 not out in the final against Northern Districts. And Daniel Vittori, I can remember this,

0: If it was like bloody playing, oh, you would have noticed playing in India or something. Yeah. I don't know, but yeah, it was impossible. Well, actually, I don't think it was. It was probably a concrete pitch because you just couldn't touch him. He was so good back then.
1: Well, I remember that tournament fondly, and obviously you playing in that. So when was the moment for you then? It's the cricket caper or it's the football caper?
0: Yeah, it was kind of at the same time I got offered a soccer scholarship. It was around about the same time, and then that national team was touring England, I think, actually, or something like that, afterwards at that same time. So I had to pick, and I had a dodgy knee that wasn't great, and, you know, a couple of surgeons said, you know, you might be in a bit of trouble here, it might pack in pretty soon. So I thought I needed an education under me. So I kind of I went that route. But in all honesty, I only say this to certain few, so just keep it between us, the three of us. I love cricket so much. Like, I'm a ridiculous fan. It is embarrassing. Like, yeah, I watch every single ball that the New Zealand's guys play. I stalk them like a weird fan. I just absolutely love it. Absolutely love it.
2: So in terms of football, what made you decide to push on with that? Because, I don't know, maybe this is harsh after what they did in 82, but football compared to rugby and cricket and netball, I guess, as well, probably wasn't the biggest sport in the country. Would that have been fair? So what kind of led you down that path compared to going and chips in on cricket?
0: Yeah, it absolutely wasn't at all what it was now. Soccer in New Zealand wasn't much of a kind of a career path as the other sports had. But I always wanted to travel. I always wanted to kind of, as I said, America was a university. I kind of wanted to get the education. I kind of wanted to go that way. I didn't have any dreams of being a professional footballer. Honestly, like, never thought it was in any of my mind. I wanted to be a lawyer. So that's why I kind of went the soccer route, because I just thought, you know, if I can get a degree under my belt, try and get my knee right and play as much as I can in university, and then who knows, right? Not in a million years would I have thought that, you know, what happened.
1: All right, so you're doing the university lifestyle over in America and playing a bit of footy, but you get drafted number 4 in this thing called the MLS Super Draft. So talk us through that. We see it with the NBA, we see it with the NFL. What's the draft process like when it comes to football?
0: Yeah, it's pretty weird. They, you know, they just have this kind of selection of the top college players, and then the worst kind of MLS teams get the top picks, like in all kind of sports in America. And I got DC, who had a really bad year the year before. And so, I got drafted to go to DC, Washington, DC, from California, which I loved California, so I got the kind of, you know, bad end of the stick there.
2: Can I just take you back a step to those college days? Would there have been many athletes from New Zealand who would have been in the college system in those years, or were you semi like a trailblazer going over there and getting involved in the American college system?
0: No, there's quite a few Kiwis in okay. multiple sports. You know, Anthony Moss was there at Stanford. There was a couple of volleyball players. There was so all the kind of sports that aren't probably the majority in New Zealand. You know, the rugby's, the crickets of the world. You know, rugby leagues. Most of the good athletes at the time who don't have any European passports or visa restrictions overseas or something like that looked at the college as a way to enhance their career and get education. And by the way, the when I say university sports, for all the people not listening, there's probably 100-150 universities in America that could host the Olympics if they wanted to. Like, it would, the facilities are phenomenal. It's high class. Like, it's the best.

0: naive as hell, absolutely blew my mind. Like, as Stanford, if Stanford University would have been six on the medal table with the Olympic Games, that's the quality of athletes that go there. Yeah, it's a joke. Hundreds and hundreds of millions of dollars in facilities and their program and elite athletes everywhere. It's elite minds everywhere. And it was one of those ones where, in all honesty, I just freaking loved it, because what I love about New Zealand, it's one of its weaknesses, is sometimes it can kind of be a feeling with kind of, that I don't know, Millsy, it's probably a wee bit more, but New Zealanders like to kind of keep a wee bit things down, where Americans Americans naively think they can conquer the world and everything kind of thing, and I really like that attitude, that really, that confidence bordering on arrogance with the Americans, but growing up in New Zealand, they were kind of like, hey, settle down, the tool poppy a wee bit. So I kind of loved it.
1: So would you encourage any athlete who gets that opportunity to go and get in that college system that prepares them for professional sport in whatever sport they might be playing?
0: Absolutely. Telling you right now, like, if you're an elite basketball girls or boys, or elite volleyball girls especially, there's phenomenal money to be made. Most New Zealanders won't know this at all, but there's a young basketball player that was at Georgetown University, and I know this because I just live around the road from Georgetown, that they paid significant money for the 2 years, and then he ended up just moving to Oklahoma State University for more money than any All Black is currently on, probably more money than the whole Ford Pack is on, actually, in all honesty.
2: Wow.
0: Playing college basketball, and nobody will probably know his name.
2: Hey, Ryan, I've heard a bunch of stories, like, if you haven't made it by the time you're 12 years of age in some of these football academies, you're not going to make it at all. I've heard stories from Kevin Fallon back in those days. You train the kids 4 hours before school in the morning. They go off to school, they train another 3-4 hours in the afternoon. Now, are you doing that type of stuff over in the US as well? Like, how long are your training sessions per day? What was the commitment required from you?
0: Yeah, I see a lot of specialization at an early stage, and I see a lot of burnout. What I would say is, what I've noticed in all sports and the ones that do it, it doesn't come from controlled tactical or training or anything like that. Sure, that helps, like a really good elite environment with really good coaches, and yes, that helps. I get it. But the ones have a desire themselves that kind of can't be really taught. It can be kind of nourished, I guess, but they're going home by themselves and they're dreaming about it and they're practicing by themselves and they're loving what they're doing. It's not even extra training or extra work for them. It's just, they're just doing it because it comes naturally, and they love their craft in a way. I think that's with anything, right? If you love your craft, you find ways to kind of get to the top. Sorry, it's a bit of a long-winded answer there. I don't know. I don't know what the real right answer is. As I say, the ones who seem to love it are the ones who seem to kind of get there.
1: No need to apologise for a good answer. Great detail. You head from the MLS to Blackburn. How did that all come about? And I guess, were you prepared for what you're walking into again in terms of Premier League or English football?
0: Yeah, that just came about because Blackburn toured America in the summer of 2004, I think it was, and we played them and we drew 1-1, played pretty well, and the one of the assistants at the time, or the scout, actually kind of noticed me, and he just kind of said, actually, he just kind of saw him outside the field, he said, have you ever thought about playing in England, kind of thing? And I said, well, my contract's up, so in 4 months' time. And then literally, and at that stage, I was getting paid nothing. At MLS, it wasn't, the league wasn't really in this stage to where they could pay very good. So I was thinking I could go back to law school.

0: Sure, sure. I just kept my options open. I wasn't really worried. And then all of a sudden, I get a call from Blackburn and said, "If you're still free, do you want to come over for a trial?" And so we won the league that year in 2004, which helped with DC. And then I just got on a plane and just, it must have been about mid-November, I went over there and just trialed. I was meant to be there for a week. 3 weeks later, I was still there at Blackburn trialing and training, and this is murder. And finally, my agent stepped in and said, "Look, hey, come on, you must have seen enough by now." And they offered me a contract. And then in hindsight, afterwards, I said to Mark, I was like, "Why, Mark Hughes, why was I there? It was torturous for me, for 3 weeks of not knowing, and you kept me there for so long." And he goes, "Oh, no, we knew we wanted to sign you after a few days. It was just we didn't want you going anywhere else because I could only sign the contract on January 1st. Bloody bastard kept me there dying in the hotel room by myself. So, yeah.
1: You mentioned that game when they came over to America and played. So I'm sure you're aware, Tottenham Hotspur. Spurs were here at Eden Park, 40,000 as they took on Auckland FC just a few days ago. So if you're an Auckland FC player, are you out there purely just to try and showcase your skills to the Tottenham coach and maybe their scouts? Is that how it kind of works? And were you in that situation when Blackburn went over to the States trying to, geez, if I put in a good performance here, I'm sure there are some scouts watching?
0: Well, I definitely think you want to, let's just say you don't want to disappoint yourself when you play against elite competition. You want to test yourself against the best, and that's the most fun part of playing sport, right? I mean, you can come across some elite players, and so yeah, of course, I think the Auckland FC guys, and I think for the young Auckland FC guys, right, is they see what it takes. Yes, you might see what it takes to be a very good player in the A League, but that's a small bubble compared to what it takes to, be elite in the Premier League. And you'll see it, and it just opens the mind a bit more for some of these young players, I think. And hopefully they go, right, I want to be a very good Auckland FC player, but to get to the Premier League, I have to do, I have to be even better, and hopefully that motivates them.
2: You were labelled the bargain of the season by the manager early on in your time, Mark Hughes, and it didn't really take long for you to become a bit of a club favourite there at Blackburn. Did you feel that at the time? And I mean, it must have been pretty comforting to head to a new country where football is pretty much what they live and breathe, and know that you were welcomed in with open arms and you were pretty successful from the word go.
0: Yeah, I got lucky as well because I came in when the momentum was kind of, they were in a relegation battle and they were just starting to kind of creep out of it. So when I got there, I kind of rode that wave up. And so it was, I just loved it. For me, the quicker the game was, the better and the more intense, and everybody like training was intense. So it's just, I was just, a duck to water for me. And it just, I think being a New Zealander actually and having a Welsh coach as well really helped because, there's quite a few egos, in the team, and there's, the French and the English, and then you've got the, South American blends, and New Zealander is like a Switzerland kind of thing. We're really neutral and pretty laid back and all that. So I got the captain's armband after my seventh game when I was at Blackburn. Mark gave it to me. I think he gave it to me because if he gave it to the English guy, the French guy would be in. It was one of those ones where it was like, give it to a neutral guy where nobody's threatened by the New Zealander. So that was really fun. And then I think, in England, the crowds, they don't mind. In all honesty, they don't really mind if you lose as long as you absolutely give everything. So then they kind of understand it and they can go, okay. And so they just liked that. I was just waiting to be found out, and kicked off the team. So I just gave everything every game, and they respected that, I suppose. So.
1: All right. Well, what's your initial take on the standard first up? And maybe can we dive into a bit of a story? You're marking people like Wayne Rooney and some of the giants of the game. What were those experiences like? Was there, did you resort back to your national under-16 sledging days playing for Canterbury?

0: or you know, like what's happening out there?
1: Yeah, it's like the irony about it is I love the Premier League suits my game actually. And when you've got really good players around you, they make you look good as well. So, you know, that helped. When you're playing against the best, what I did find is the higher you go, the less talk or sledging or whatever you call it. Nobody really does it. And actually it kind of shocked me, actually. I was kind of waiting to get pretty much here's abuse from, you know, being a New Zealander playing in America, and, you know, then all of a sudden I'm in the Premier League. I'm like, oh, this is going to be, they're going to have me on toast kind of thing. Nobody says anything. You know, I think everybody respects the level that it is. And yeah, if you're a dick on the field, you'll get told and all that kind of stuff. But it's all really about, you know, there's so much pressure on you. The world's watching you every week. Everybody kind of understands that, you know, this is a tough situation and we're all in the same kind of boat and we're all trying to win. And yeah, but nobody was sledging. Like, honestly, Dan Vettori and the bloody Marshall brothers said more to me in that final game in the career that I had in my whole Premier League career. So, yeah. So.
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3: All White's great Ryan Nelson with us on the show. While all that's going on, and I know we've jumped a few years here, but it starts to get close to the World Cup, and we'll talk more in depth about that shortly, and we'll talk about your Tottenham days. But just while we're on, we should talk about international football a little bit. And when did you start to think that you had an All Whites team that would be able to make history and become just the second team in New Zealand history to go to a men's World Cup? Like, were you actively, was that in the back of your mind even when you're over in England? When did it become a thing where you got pretty excited about what you had in terms of the All Whites?
4: The real one where I thought, oh, we've got a chance here, is when we got the Asian qualifier instead of South America qualifying, because that's brutal. And then when we realised we had to go to Bahrain, you're like, ah, now we've got a chance. And that Bahrain game was, or home and away leg, was pretty special, actually. Everybody talks about the Wellington game as one of the, you know, the greatest games in New Zealand sporting, like, you know, whatever. But actually, the game in Bahrain, when it was like 40 degrees and it was 100% humidity and just miserable, and we suffered, and we got obviously the 0-0 tie there, but it was brutal. And I think we really realized then, after that game, was that you know, some really tough conditions, guys really stood up, and it was a really special result that kind of set up everything for that Wellington game. And then you kind of realize, too, it's not that far away now, right? Like, this is 90 minutes away of going to a World Cup, which we hadn't been for a while. And the 82 guys are just so cool. They're an amazing, amazing group of players, and they carved out their own path. But I think the 82 team, probably, you know, I wouldn't say happy to just be at the World Cup, but you know, they're happy to qualify and everything like that. That was the one thing, if we got through that Wellington game, that I just did not want in our mindsets, in the thinking or anything like that, was we're happy to be here kind of thing. Yeah, and so we had to really carve out that kind of mentality pretty early on, as soon as we qualified.
5: Hey, what's the process like? You're playing for a big boys club in the UK, then you want to come back to the All Whites. Are you just, you know, going up to Mark Hughes and going, mate, hey, can I be released for these dates? Or is it an agent or a manager thing? Is it a New Zealand football thing? How do you navigate your way through that? Because I'm sure you got pressure from Blackburn to stay put and not, you know, travel halfway around the world.
4: Oh, it's brutal. Yeah, absolutely. No, they don't want you going out of the bloody Blackburn area, let alone going to New Zealand. Unfortunately, FIFA can mandate it, and so they, if you don't go, they can stop you from playing for your club side. So unless it's for medical purposes. The problem was, as well, is that, like, New Zealand were broke at the time, so you had to fly economy, and so it's just things like that. And so, you know, Blackburn was super, like, you know, they said, come on, we'll help you if you don't go back for this, and maybe go back on that one, and we'll, you know. So I had to pay myself to go to business class kind of thing. So it actually cost me money playing in New Zealand. But, you know, you just can't come fly back into Heathrow on Thursday, you know, take the train back up to Blackburn, and then, you know, Thursday night, and then play Chelsea on Saturday. Mm. It's the world doesn't feel sorry for you when they're watching that game, and only you kind of know it. So it's tough. It's tough.
3: That's an amazing way to put it. I never would have thought of it like that. While we're on the All White side of things, the World Cup, geez, you were darn close to getting out of the group. Do you look back on that? And there were a couple of times there, I don't know if you want to relitigate it, but I will anyway, where the Italy game, where a couple of contentious calls went. How do you kind of look back on that whole

0: experience, and did it feel like, I don't know if this is harsh or not, but one that got away?
1: I think so. I think you've been in a lot of these tournaments as well. It's like at the start of the tournament, you go, God, it'd be amazing if we could kind of get to this kind of level or this, and, you know, thinking maybe it's going to be tough to do it. But then when you actually kind of do it and you miss out on something, you're like, oh, we kind of won that, got away there, or we, but, you know, we could have done. So, yeah, but you also drive yourself nuts when you start kind of, you know. And by the way, I think I said this in another interview. I've never watched a game back from that World Cup. I've never seen 1 minute of any of the games. And I don't want to, because I know I'll go straight back there into that headspace and I'll be so freaking gutted and I'll be angry and mad and I'll be yelling at something and, you know, the cat better beware kind of thing. Like, so I'm in a nice place, Milsey, now. Like, it's been 20, I don't know how many years, 16 years. So yeah. I try to forget about it and stuff. But, yeah, absolutely. I mean, three draws these days get you straight through. And yeah.
2: You touched on Mark Hughes before, but you were managed by Sam Allardyce, and he seems like a hell of a character. You must have some good yarns or some good changing room sprays from old Sam.
1: Oh, it's some absolute beauties. Like, he's verbally assaulted me in just so many ways. It's just so and so creative that, like, you know, half the locker room's like stunned, and the other half is like laughing their asses off the amount of abuse that he gets. But then also, I've had so many great sessions with that man. You know, we've gone for a few bottles of red wine and a few pints of him. He's just a a very special man. He's massive presence, you know, not just because he's got this massive head, but when he walks in the room, it's just, you know, one of those people that you guys have come across them, right? That everybody just kind of stops and looks, and lovely aura about him. But yeah, he was still ticks him here and there, you know, like, and amazing, amazing, amazing guy. But when he goes, oh, watch out, it's good.
2: What's that environment like? Because New Zealanders, we're not exposed, and our athletes are not exposed to, say, play for Nottingham Forest. They've had five managers in the last 12 months. What's it like being in a team environment where you see the manager just under complete stress all the time? It must be really uncomfortable. Then a new manager comes in Monday morning, uncomfortable.
1: It's kind of part of the life, really. It's brutal. I wouldn't say it's a good culture, but it's you know, it's just how it is. Players get moved on very quickly if they don't think they're up to standard, and so be it. So, you know, the locker rooms changes, you know, all the time, and that unfortunately also includes the management. And if they're not, you know, they're it's big business, right? And so. It's kind of one of these ones where, you know, they do ask the players a lot of the time, you know, so they would go to Woodsy and Notts Forest and say, hey, or some of them, this is, you know, we're going to make a decision here. How would this affect the locker room kind of scenario? But ultimately, you know, as a player, you just kind of, you know, the owner's the guy who really is paying your bills, right? So you kind of have to go, look, you know, we're here to back you kind of thing. This is your decision. Keep us out of it kind of scenario. But yeah, it is. It's just the way it is. It's just tough. You don't get it really in a New Zealand kind of culture, because most of the locker room is New Zealanders, right? And we're all the kind of a similar mindset. But when you get, well, I had 17 internationals in a locker room at Blackburn one time. So this commits, you know, imagine that, different languages and, you know, Africans, South Americans, and it's just a whole different ball game.
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5: 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I'm not so sure. They were certainly mentioned by some pundits as having a chance on that basis, that they weren't bolters. Lauaki probably benefited from Tyrell Lomax being injured for most of the super season, and Simisi Tupou-Taiolo stood out in a often poor Moana side.
3: Mornings with Tony Johnson. 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
6: Ryan Nelson, New Zealand football great with us on our Tuesday feature on Millsy and Guy. You have a couple of years to go in the Premier League at about that time. A few games for Tottenham and then Queen's Park. What were those last couple of years or year and a bit like? And then when... Was it a choice to go back to Major League Soccer, or was that something that was kind of forced on you?
7: The last kind of, I'd say, year, I just struggled with a bit of injuries, and then I got back, and then got a dream move to Tottenham, which was just so awesome because we had such a good team, and I was really just there as more of a backup, and so which was fine by me at that stage of my career, just playing with, you know, the Gareth Bales and Luka Modric and those kind of guys. That was pretty special, and would have stayed there if Harry at that time, Harry Redknapp, was about to get the England job, and so the owner of Tottenham said, look, you either sign a new contract with Tottenham or you're out. And he thought he was going to get the England job, so he said no, and was out. So when he went out, I kind of went out with him. That's when I met up with Mark Hughes again in Queen's Park Rangers, and that was the worst locker room I've ever, ever, ever come across. Mm. It was just terrible. There was mutinies. It was just, you know, and I was 35 and a half, and I was super glad to kind of live in West London, and this is kind of last, be a nice mentor, like help the young guys, and this will be fun, play if I have to, but no stress, because, you know, I'd been captain for virtually every team that I played for, and it's like stressful all the time worrying about that. I just thought this would be a nice end to the career, right? Like, you know, having kind of a fun time like that. Oh no, the locker room was so, so contagious and toxic, and it was awful. So it wasn't very enjoyable. I learned a lot, actually. I learned a lot about management and everything like that, and you know, some of these kind of people. It was really interesting. But yeah, and then ultimately

played Chelsea, and we beat Chelsea at Stamford Bridge, which was a bit of a derby kind of game, but, you know, we beat them 1-0. And I went into the locker room, and I just sat down, and everybody was celebrating. I just didn't want to be there. It was just, it hit me like a, you know, like a knockout punch, right? Like, I was just like, I just don't want to be here anymore. And I thought maybe it's just, you know, that was

0: down and went out and we played. But I was like, oh man, it's like the whole body language is, everything's just telling me it's over kind of thing.
1: Wow.
0: So I didn't want to be that one of those guys that just picks up a paycheck for the sake of it. So yeah, that was it. And I just kind of knew I was done.
1: So you decided to take the manager out over in Toronto.
0: Yeah. Literally, I'd got a few calls about, you know, continuously playing and then going into the coaching role, which everybody said, oh, you'll be great coaching and you'll love it. And I was intrigued by it. So I was like, yeah, bugger it. This is a good time to maybe exit, and, you know. But I did, and it was one of those naive, like, it's so naive when I think about it now, like to say how young and probably arrogant I was that I would just run into it and no problem, and you know, didn't do my due diligence at all on the club. It was a toxic club, and so bad salary cap, the bad players. Oh, I had five players of the squad taking up 88% of the salary cap. Didn't really do the due diligence on that, and it was murder for 18 months. We took them from last to third, but nearly killed me doing it. Like probably if I kept, and cause I didn't have the experience to be able to understand the lows and the highs and how to manage it properly. I took it home too much. You know, I didn't have a healthy relationship with my wife at the time. Why would I? Because I was in my own head the whole time. And so I was really good friends of the president who had taken over, and I just said, look, I'm done. I can't, you know, I'll get to the end. But I'm about to, I just can't handle this properly. But we're in a really good spot. We're third now. And he said, I'm out as well. This is Tim Lewicki, who's an amazing man. He goes, I'm out as well. I'm going to start something new pretty soon, I think. So, look, if I'm out, don't quit. We'll just fire you and you get paid out there in 18 months more. So I was like, you beauty, Tim. Yep, that's good. Let's do that. And then ironically, Tim then goes on to his new role. He does a new job. He's starting up this new company and he said, come and join me. And I was so tired. And I was like, I just need time. I can't do it, Tim, because Tim is relentless. Like, if you look up Tim, he's been in a bit of trouble lately. Well, that company now is worth billions and billions of dollars. And I probably wouldn't be speaking to you right now if I'd taken that job. But anyway.
2: Just around you as a manager, did you have a spray in you? What kind of manager were you behind the scenes?
0: No, I was definitely a bit more of a lover, not a fighter, when it came to that type of management stuff. As a player, I don't think, as a captain, I don't know if any of the guys were ever, you know, have some. I think Richie McCaw's leadership style was a wee bit different. I think the guys were a lot scared of him a wee bit, and so he would use that, and that was a great way to motivate certain players. And, you know, Kane Williamson has his kind of way of doing it, and I think I had my way of doing it. I never really liked yelling at people. Well, I just hated people being lazy, and I don't mind failure. I don't mind mistakes. We all make them, but you got to give everything. Like, that's the one variable you can control. And so that was really kind of my only really remit, I think. And that included administration, by the way. Like, I used to piss me off so much when you know all the players are giving everything, but you know, some administration may have, let's just say, have looked at it as a bit of a holiday, or, you know, because they're not the ones getting criticized or stepping over that white line. So that used to annoy me. So I tried to make sure that everybody was working hard.
1: All right, some of the battles on the park. Give us a rundown. Who are some of the

0: orchestra. Like he could just, the conductor, he was just, you know, wherever, it was just like he was playing three or four steps ahead of you. It was a really good learning experience because, you know, then you have to defend three or four steps. So, you know, when he's moving to a space, he's moving there for a reason. That's three or four steps ahead before, you know, anybody's seeing it. And, you know, there's a fullback running beyond him. There's a sitting midfielder that's waiting to get it. He's looking over his shoulder. He looks over his, like, left shoulder. You've seen him do that knowing he's not going to do that, but he's just showing you something that you might think is kind of in his mindset, and then it goes the complete opposite way, kind of thing. So there's all these little body things that that happen at that real elite level that you're trying to read off each other and everything like that. And he would just do it just so naturally, and it was so hard to read. And then you just got the athleticism on Henri, where even if you do read it, he's just blasting past you anyway. It's like, oh god. But yeah, they were elite. I don't see many players like that around. Even Mbappe today and the French team, I see an incredible amount of athleticism and everything like that, but I don't see the thinking involved as much as what these other guys did. I think the game's really changed now. I think there was just individual brilliance in that kind of era, like the Rooneys and the Drogbas and all that. They're just guys that weren't really it was all natural. It was like you don't really need the coaching because it was so natural. All the really good players these days have come up through those kind of factories that you talked about, you know, really at a young age. They're just such good all-round players. Like they're all 9 out of 8, 9s out of 10s at everything, but you don't see that kind of individual kind of craftsmanship or excellence that kind of happened at the time, because it's kind of been coached out of them in a way, but they are all round better players because of that. So that's one of the complaints in football these days, is you don't see this kind of, you know, the Gascoigne type crazy individual, you know, kind of skills that are around, the Bergkamps, the Pirlos, the, you know, the Iniestas, all these kind of magicians. You know, the last one is probably Modric, but even him, you know, it's, yeah, we're just not getting them in football as much. And and so it's an interesting way, and I think it goes back to your original question right at the start, is that they're coming through these really phenomenally good, you know, academies, factories which is producing a high level of coaching and high level of athleticism, but it kind of takes out of that kind of individualist kind of creativity, I'd say. So, yeah. Sorry, that's another right. rant.
1: No. Bloody stuff. Love it. Hey, right, tell us what you're up to now. What's this dot rugby and dot basketball all about?
0: It was a company that we started at the back, back in a while when I was just leaving the Premier League, and it's fantastic. And World Rugby and FIBA is, you know, they used to have, you know, FIBA.org.something or whatever like that, and nobody really knew who it was, and so now they're just FIBA.basketball. So, you know, it's FIBA, you know, it's basketball. And I think it was irb.co.uk or something. It was World Rugby's website, and now they're world.rugby. So it's for search engine optimization, it's so simple. For emails, you know, you can have, you know, Millsy at world.rugby. So it's just so simple. You just know exactly sense. What it is. And that, yeah, it does, right. And so now a lot of countries are taking over. We're expanding. It was hard early on because everybody was like, needs to be a .com. But no, it doesn't. Needs to be a .co.nz. No, it's just numbers. You know, you can actually have a .rugby or a .basketball or anything that's done. So yeah, stay busy.
2: You certainly do, and you have been great to give us so much of your time when you are such a busy man, mate. That has been such an enjoyable chat. Thank you so much for all the insight and all the stories that you gave us, and looking forward to talking again soon at some point. Thank you, Ryan.
0: Well, I look forward to it, guys. Hopefully back in New Zealand over a nice cold beer or a glass of wine.
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15: 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One bloke took 240 ODI wickets. The other played around at Augusta. It's Millsy and Guy on Sport Nation.
16: And it is 5 minutes away from 6 o'clock, and that pretty much wraps the show for your Tuesday. Thoroughly enjoyable show, that one, because you guys got heavily involved in Millsy's text topic that he threw out there. That's bloody good.
17: Got another one tomorrow. It's a goodie.
16: Yeah, we won't tell you what it is yet, but I think it'll get you talking. No, thank you all very much for tuning in. Millsy, good to see you. Great work, as usual.
17: Yeah.
16: No, Ryan Nelson, good. Outstanding.
17: Yeah, he was good. That.
16: Ryan Martin. Jeez, I enjoyed him a lot.
17: Coach of the year?
16: Yeah. We'll get him in the conversation. Matty Russell, outstanding as well, as he always is. So is Finn. So is Henry. The Running It Straight boys are next. Sam Angelo are here. Blake Austin is joining them, as is Elijah Taylor. They will also have the Warriors team for you. There's plenty of intrigue around that. We'll see you same time tomorrow. Breakfast, of course, from 6 a.m. Enjoy your evening.
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5: What has Bluey said to the team after the game? 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
8: Holy golly, Ruben Lickey has just hammered, absolutely hammered, Toro Soliola. Here he is in Disneyland.
9: Here's the final play. 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Greg Inglis puts a drop kick in.
10: What's he doing?
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12: Welcome into Running It Straight here on Sport Nation. It is a pleasure to have your company for this Tuesday, the 28th of July, as we approach round 22, round 21 in the books of the NRL season. The Warriors going down to the Bulldogs in round 21. We're going to talk about that in a little bit. Jello, we have a team list for the Titans game this weekend, which I'm going to get to very, very shortly. We have a couple of guests on the show today. We have Elijah Taylor, former West Tiger, former Kiwi. Who else did he play for, Jello? Was he a Warrior?
13: Yeah.
12: For a couple of games.
13: Yeah.
12: And Blake Austin will join us on the show, yeah. He will join us at some stage as well. Both parties, Jello, are going to dig into this Adam Dewey situation. They've both got great thoughts about that, but we'll talk some general NRL too. We've got a couple of fun games which you're going to play. We've got the cards and we've got the a headband guess the team type scenario, which we'll explain a little bit later on. But right off the hop, Jello, let's have a look at the team list for the Titans. That is this Saturday at 5pm, Cbus Super Stadium on the G Suite. And that'll be, sorry, caught in the throat, the G Suite. And Brett Tate. And it'll be a home game for the Warriors because that many people from New Zealand live on the Gold Coast. They'll show up in force. The number one, Charles Nicol Klukstar. In fact, the analysis, or the injury analysis, I should say, to Tane Tuopiki. Do you remember? Do you know what the go was there, Jello? I haven't actually seen.
13: No, I think they were waiting for scans, and I haven't heard anything back.
12: All right,
13: what the results were from those scans.
12: I'll do some digging. But Charles Nicol Klukstar on the number one. Tini Zalesniak, Lofiana Kamperera, the two wings. Ali Laiatawa, Adam Pompey in the centres. Chanel Harris-Tavita. Tamari Martin in the halves. So for anyone who wanted to change, you get your two halves back in the side this week. James Fisher-Harris, Mitch Barnett, the front row, Wade Egan, the number nine, Kurt Capel, Jacob Laban in the second row, Aaron Clark, the 13, Sam Healy, Tanis Sauer-Smith, Dimitri Vaimonga, Leka Halasima, Luke Metcalf, and Eddie Itamia Toiava on the interchange with Rocco Berry, Luke Laulili, and Jacob Aloa on the extended reserves. Jello, a lot of people wanted some change. Mm.

0: want to see some variation in attack. They want to see a bit of X factor. And we just didn't see that against the Bulldogs. Bulldogs played amazing. That's the best I've seen them play this year, last year.
1: It's the best they've played over probably 3 years, to be honest, Jello. Like I said that at the time on Saturday evening, that they, you know, completed at, I think it was something like 93%, 94%, and defensively didn't let a single thing through. I think what people realise in games like that potentially is that the Warriors maybe lack, and we've spoken about this a lot, maybe just lack that one X-factor player or person who can just break a game open, who can just, when nothing's happening attacking-wise, can just put the foot down, make a 50-metre line break and set the attack up. It felt like we were camped essentially outside of halfway, maybe the 10 metres either side, for most of the game, and we just couldn't get a foot or a look into the Bulldogs' end. Yes, there were mistakes made. The Warriors completed at 71%, well below their average, but just didn't have enough creativity in my mind and alternative game plan to what the Bulldogs were throwing at them defensively.
0: Yeah, and this has happened before. I remember we went to the Bulldogs, I think it was last year, we played the Bulldogs away. Very similar circumstances, almost the same thing happened. And the year before that, I think it was in the rain, they just kicked us to death. I think if we want to play that style of set for set, high completion kind of football, number one, you have to complete. We weren't, you know, 70s isn't good enough. But the kicking game, the back and forth, you just lose metres every set. You're just getting pushed further and further back. And I think that's what was the biggest thing that was killing the Warriors, is we were just starting so far back with each set. So we didn't really get a chance to put up any attacking kicks. We didn't get to fire any decent shots on tackle four or late in the count. And I noticed as the Bulldogs, like, it was very much like a very crash-bash style of play, take you to the ground, very slow.
1: Yeah.
0: And remember at the start of the year, Bulldogs were getting blown off the park because they were just getting six again. And we were talking about them as well as Melbourne and a couple other teams, they hadn't adjusted to the six again rules.
1: Yep.
0: And they were falling behind big time.
1: Mm-hmm.
0: And the game was very fast and they couldn't stay with it. We've now seen the six agains just disappear overnight. The whistle's gone away.
1: Yep.
0: So they go back to the Bulldogs that we've known for the last couple of years, that, you know, big defensive team, slow around the ruck. That's exactly how they played and that's exactly how they beat us. So the team that couldn't keep up is now, you know, we're now playing their game once again.
1: Six agains, Jello.
0: Yeah.
1: You mentioned that. Two for the Warriors, two for the Bulldogs the entire 80 minutes.
0: Is that the lowest this year?
1: Potentially, but I mean, it highlights your point that they're very...
0: It's a different sport.
1: It's correct.
0: It's a completely different sport.
1: It's completely changed the game, and maybe that's what favours the Bulldogs. Yes, they had some people back in the side, right? They had guys like Jacob Preston, Stephen Crichton, who they had in the halves, but, you know, he was back in the side as well. They, like I said, I think that's the best they've played for the last couple of years. If the Bulldogs played like that every week, they'd probably be a top four side.
0: Mm.
1: Is that fair to say?
0: Yeah,
1: if they played like that against everyone, they'd be a top four team.
0: Well, they were a top four team when the game was being officiated that way.
1: True. Yeah. So the last few years. So I don't think, what I will say, Jello, is I don't think it's panic stations for the Warriors.
0: Mm.
1: There has been some gloss taken off over the last couple of weeks or maybe the last month or so. There's been a bit of gloss taken off people's premiership hopes because we were having that conversation about a month ago of, hey, could this team could maybe challenge for a premiership this year.
0: Yeah.
1: I feel like that gloss is starting to fade a little bit. And we spoke about last week the need for the Warriors to finish in that top two in order to get the double home final, which is key, really. You know, we don't want to be going to Penrith or Suncorp or wherever it might be to have to play a finals game. Now they're sitting in third position, you know, with the Roosters two ahead and a pretty decent run home for the Roosters. You know, that conversation comes back into play. So, you know, it's not panic stations, but I think there are still some question marks over this team heading in towards the finals and whether they are, I guess, capable of stepping up against the big name teams in a big finals game.
0: Mm. What's changed? What's changed? And if you go before Origin, the football that we were playing, what has changed?
1: Well, the six against. I mean, you've mentioned that. That is a big thing.
0: It's hard to look past that, isn't it?
1: I agree, because what did we say? And going back to that period of time in the season, we were talking about the Warriors pack being the most mobile and the most, they're physical, but they're the most mobile pack in the comp.
0: Led by Jackson Ford at the time.
1: Correct.
0: Yeah.
1: They're not, they weren't the biggest guy, that we weren't talking about the, if you want to look at, I don't know, Josh Papali'i, Junior Bolo, these like really big
0: smash the door
1: they're big guys, but they're lean and they're fast and they're fit, right? So we had that. win the game.

0: game was being was fast and quick, right? Against the Bulldogs, Jello, like, would you say we lost the middle against the Bulldogs?
1: Because not necessarily the middle.
0: Because I think, and you've spoken about this to me before, when the middle, when the Warriors' middle is as good as it was, say, 2 months ago, it means that guys like Tim Mighty Martin, Chanel Harris-Tavita, the Adam Pompeys, the Ali Laetoles, they shine because they have such a good platform being laid by the forwards, to the point where we talked about that combination, Chanel Harris-Tavita to Mighty Martin. Remember the question I asked you, is that a premiership-winning halfback combo?
1: That's right.
0: And you said, I think your words were, with that forward pack, yes, they are.
1: Mm.
0: Because the forwards do the hard money. And so when that forward pack doesn't maybe dominate the middle, Jello, and this goes back to my X factor thing, maybe then that's when we see some cracks in the attack, because we don't, when we're forced to create, when we're forced to be different, forced to go to plan B, we don't quite have the
1: structure. It's hard to have the structure and the X factor and the flair off slow play the balls. Like the Bulldogs were getting 3-4 defenders in each tackle. It was really slow. And as well as Fish played, I thought Fish was awesome. Like he took the ball forward, like,
0: He was one of my players of the games.
1: Yeah, big time. There's some key moments here. He stood up and really like did his job, but it's just too slow. Like it's just too slow. They slowed the game right down, and it just made life so hard for
0: them. And the Bulldogs were very physical. Like the Jacob Preston, Viliami Kikau. These guys were throwing
1: superstar,
0: it at them.
1: Superstar, man.
0: Yeah. They were throwing
1: it at
0: him.
1: That style of game. And I said at the start of the year when he got injured, I said, you watch how lost they are in attack.
0: Yeah.
1: Because he was a spearhead for everything. You know, and you watch when they do attack from right to left, they hit Kikau short and he will find an offload, he'll find a quick play the ball, he'll get over the three men. If he just leads the line, if he leads and someone comes out the back, which is what Burton was doing a lot, popping up with a little twist play, there's so much space there because you can't slide off Kikau. He's so big, you have to account for him. You can't slide early, you can't leave him one-on-one with Tamati. They had to

0: Yeah, it's such a difference when you got a big back rower like that.
1: You mentioned the O word as well, Jello.
0: Owen Paddy, he played well this week.
1: No, he didn't play this week for the Rays. Offloads.
0: Offloads.
1: I mean, there were eight in the first, I think it was 15 minutes from the Bulldogs. Killed us. And then they went back into this. They scored the two tries. Mm. They went back. The offloads kind of disappeared for a little bit. And then, but by that point, the damage had kind of already been done. So they had 19 offloads in the match total, the Bulldogs, but they had eight in the first 15 minutes. So then they go back into their conservative mode. But we see this time and time and again, don't we? Offloads can kill the Warriors. I don't know if it's because it fatigues or because it creates unstructured play, but it really kills, ruin us.
0: They kill any team. And the Warriors, I'll give credit to them this year. They've been so good in games and making adjustments when they need to. So if something's going on in a game, you know, for offloads, for example, they go, all right, there's offloads. Let's stay up an extra second in the line. Let's turn some of these offloads into turnovers or errors. They just didn't seem to make their adjustments. Because a lot of those offloads were very late in the tackle
1: correct.
0: As well. That's a killer. Everyone's backs turned. The forwards are still offside. It's tough.
1: Yeah, it's a disappointing loss, Jello. Both you and I thought this was going to be a decently easy game for the Warriors.
0: Someone wrote this 2 days ago on the WhatsApp. Lazy days. He said, love the show, guys. However, I'm just watching this after the Doggies game. From that perspective, you guys sounded like Muppets. Fair enough, because we didn't give the Doggies a chance, did we?
1: We didn't, Jello. And like, I did not expect them to play that kind of football in the game that they did. They played, as I said, the best football they possibly could have played in the last couple of years. And that's what they needed to do in order to, you know, prove themselves as a finals contender and as potentially go for higher honours. So credit to them. Tain Tuopiki out for 1 to 2 weeks with a foot sprain.
0: Oh,
1: man. So it's just a foot sprain, which is actually, that's a lot better than what it probably could have been, Jello.
0: Yeah.
1: Just to sort of wrap this up, and we're going to get Blake Austin up very, very shortly. this team list named by the Warriors. So you're happy, no changes. You're happy with essentially the same team minus Tain Tuopiki changed out with Chans, or do you feel like we're nearly at a point where things maybe do need to be tweaked heading into finals?
0: Yeah, I just think if you were going to give, or if you are going to give Luke Metcalf his chance to do something special, because he does bring X factor. Like at the moment we got speed with Loffy, but we need some more speed out there around the middle of the park.
1: Yep.
0: If you were to give him his chance, you got to do it soon, I think. I don't know if we're kind of banking on someone getting injured and he gets a chance that way, but if you are going to get him ready for finals, that window is closing. Like, you got to get him in there sometime soon, if he is going to get in there.
1: Yeah, that conversation's going to keep going on and on. I will say, Jello, also fresh off the presses, we're just getting Blake Austin up on the line. All the other teams have been named.
0: Mm.
1: Is there another team or an individual that you're interested in round 22?
0: Well, big news all week, and it's the last game of the week. Tigers playing the Eels. Who's in the number seven?
1: Who is in the number seven, Jello?
0: Mr. Adam Dewey.
1: Right, so he's back into the side. Very interested to talk about that with our next guest, as well as other rugby league matters. I think we've got him on the line.
0: You called it, didn't you?
1: What, that he was going to be in the team?
0: That he'll be in the team.
1: I don't think it was that much of a shock, was it?
0: I don't know.
1: Maybe to some people.
0: Yeah.
1: Anyway, we'll talk to a friend of the show now, Jello.
0: Great friend of the show.
1: Honoured guest as well. We might even put Sir in front of his name at some stage. Blake Austin, who's on the line with us now. Austo, welcome in.
2: It's important we contain our enthusiasm. Boy, Sir would be a stretch too far, but it's it's great to be here, fellas.
0: Always a pleasure, mate. Always a pleasure. We're ripping straight into it, mate. Tigers, Eels, Adam Dewey named at halfback. Is this a surprise to you?
2: No. Look, I think he's certainly the best seven in the club.

0: Every highlight we watched of Javon Andrews in the lead-up was him banging off that big left-foot step. And then we said, go and park over on the right and do your best. It just wasn't pretty to watch, in my opinion. So, look, it adds a little confusion to the matter. It also shows that I think Benji Marshall wants to put this behind him. I think the best way to do that is put Adam in the seven and let's just get to the end of the season. I think the media have done their best to pile in on the West Tigers. It's one thing that media love to do. I spent 12 months there, so I understand just what a role they play in the media cycle here in Australia. But I think it's been blown out of proportion a little bit. I think Adam Dewey will be a bit disappointed how he handled things, but he'll be hoping to get on with it now.
1: Yeah, it seems like a low-hanging fruit for the media picking on the Tigers these
2: days. It does. It really does.
1: Do you think it compromises team values or personal morals for the Tigers, having him selected this week?
0: No, I think there's a real change of the guard, girls. I think, you know, I debuted in 2011. You're the same age as me, Anthony. I reckon we were the last of the old brigade in the sense that I think it's been a fast-moving train from that moment on, that everyone in the dressing room understands that the decisions you have to make are based on your abilities to feed your family. So it's like, I don't think a lot of Tigers players would have batted an eyelid on the path that Adam Dewey chose to walk last week. I think they would have said, look, we'll be here training. If you want to come back, we'll welcome you back. And if you don't come back, we'll also get on with things. I think that's sort of been the general vibe in NRL dressing rooms for a little while now. If you think Jerome Luai is the senior player of that group, and it's hard for him to sit in a dressing room and talk about standards and team first when I actually love the way that he structured his last 5 to 7 years sort of contract situation, but it's also very hard for him to talk about team first when he had an opportunity to leave every 12 months also. So, I just think we're very resilient. We see coaches get sacked every 5 minutes. We know that the show goes on and you just got to keep putting your best foot forward personally. So it's just a different environment now, the professional one.
3: How tough, and I guess how much sympathy do you have, Blake, for Benji and all of this? Because it's obviously not just Adam Dewey. Like, it goes back to some Luai stuff. There's the Galvin thing from a couple of seasons ago. It just seems like Benji, I'm not going to say poison chalice, but he just seems to have it tougher than everyone else for some reason.
0: Yeah, they've had a very interesting little period, haven't they? Like, they, you know, the word was they were trying to get Israel Folau. They've been sniffing around Manasi Vainu, you know, now this stuff. Like, I think it's really important that people around Benji start making decisions and stop putting Benji in these compromising positions. He's a young coach. I haven't lost any faith in what kind of coach I think he can be. I think he's someone strong enough in his beliefs, but he's also shown us in recent times that he can mould and bend to what players need as well. My suspicion is Benji would have been a prima donna player himself. There would have been moments when Benji didn't get his way that he spat the dummy. So I reckon he's pretty well equipped for dealing with players like and situations like these. And you hear him talk regularly about his role as a father. I think he's softened and he shows a lot of empathy, and I think he handles these situations quite well. But we have to find a way for him to stop finding himself in these situations, because if they keep popping up, his job's going to keep getting questioned.
1: That's a great insight, because we have short memories, don't we? Like, I completely forgot that Benji, like, the amount of times he changed clubs, the amount of headlines he stole, it's important to remember that, I think. Yeah, great insight, mate. Sam asked you if you got any sympathy for the Tigers. Do you have any for the Warriors? A tough beat last week with the Doggies. Are the Doggies that good? Are they back? Is this them ready to go?
0: Well, I did some media through the week saying that the Tigers should focus their attention on suing the NRL, because the game that they were thriving in for the first 12 weeks, the rug was pulled out from underneath them. We've now gone back to that slower, more...
3: Yeah.
0: You know, you're have to guide your team around, and they have to look for little pockets to create ruck speed now. It's not the ref that does it for you. So, look, I love the Warriors and what they're doing. I said it yesterday, but I don't want to piss off the listener base that we've got here in New Zealand, but they feel a little to me like the Cronulla Sharks of the last

0: 2 or 3 years. Now, they're going to coast through most of the season. I'm really nervous about their killer blow sort of player that they... I think they're going to lack that in the final series. I hope they can prove me wrong, but I can see them getting back on track and sort of coasting into the finals, no worries.
1: That's, you've hit on essentially the chat we've had for the last 20 minutes, Osto, because Jello and I were discussing that whole six again change and that being a real difference maker for a
2: four,
1: lot.
2: Four six agains in that game.
1: There was 4 6 agains across the 80 minutes, Osto, in that Bulldogs.
0: Oh, I can't believe the lack of noise around it, boys. It is that we've had two different competitions this year, yep. And I don't care what anyone says. It was on the back of Origin. It was on the back of Munster fronting Peter Volandis, but we've kind of all just got on with it. Like, I think it's crazy. I think this year's grand finalist almost needs an asterisk next to its name because true. We've seen two different styles of footy.
1: We have. We absolutely have. And other teams have come to the fore. Another team I wanted to talk to you about also is Cronulla, because they have turned a corner over the last couple of months. And I look at their last six games. Of the last six, five of them are against teams well outside the top eight. They play the Dragons. They play the Titans. They play the Eels, the Stormer in 12th. They play your former club, the Raiders, in 11th. I mean, how high is the ceiling for Cronulla? Like, could they legitimately potentially push for a minor premiership here, let alone going for the whole thing?
0: I've promised a few of my Sharks fan friends that I wouldn't start kicking up the noise, but I am really confident about where they sit this year. I think, barring Penrith, I think they've been our most consistent organisation over the last 3 years. This year, they've been more inconsistent through the year, but I think you need to be come finals time. I think they've learned a lot more about themselves this year. Last year, they done something really silly at finals time. They asked everyone to speak about him a little more because it was disrespectful that we weren't. And then everyone said, guess what, you fail at finals time. And then they got angry anyway and failed. So I like the radio silence around them this year. They're playing good footy.

0: out of the building.
1: I did, yeah.
0: They called me ridiculous. We're going to clap you out of the building, Blake. Thanks for joining us today, mate. Always a pleasure to have you on the New Zealand Airwaves, brother.
2: Thank you, boys. I really appreciate it.
1: Awesome stuff. Blake Austin joining us here. Some great insights, Jello. And look, another voice joining the conversation of this six again change.
0: That's so funny.
1: Which you brought up, I think you brought it up a couple of weeks ago. You kind of mentioned things shifting a little bit. And it's funny because I actually also sort of talking about the noise around it. There was a lot of noise around the style of game through the first 12 weeks. I remember someone who sat in this chair right here, Sam Casey, who was, you know, said the game's completely gone. Rugby league's dying because the six again's gone completely out of control. I think they caved a little bit to whether or not media pressure, fan pressure, player, coach pressure. But yeah, we're back to, I mean, we can't look past the fact that there were teams flying under those rules who are no longer flying anymore. The Newcastle Knights, the Warriors are one, the Tigers, the Seagulls.
0: Yeah,
1: I mean, the Seagulls are now soaring. And there are a couple in there as well that haven't had the big injury. I mean, the Warriors had Jackson Ford. That's a big one, obviously. Yeah. And then Tanner Boyd. You know, two massive things for the Warriors for sure. But other teams outside of that, I mean, the Seagulls haven't really had, you know, team-defining injuries.
0: Yeah.
1: Same with, the Knights now have with Dylan Brown and Dylan Lucas, but before that, you know, it was pretty much a steady side for the best part of 15 rounds.
0: It's two different sports.
1: It is.
0: Put the asterisks next to the winner's
1: name. I'm okay with that. We'll put the asterisks next to it. We'll take a break. Your thoughts on 8833. Let us know what you're thinking, what you're feeling on anything we've spoken about in the first 25 minutes. All the team list named by the Warriors for the game this weekend against the Titans. When we come back, we'll go around the league. We'll have a look at that Titans game a little bit later on. We'll catch up with Elijah Taylor. Stay with us.
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4: Nation.
5: Okay, we've decided we're going to do something a little bit different. We're not going to do Around the League, Jello. We're going to play a game which you've come up with. I guess it's a game that already exists, but it's called, what do you call it, headbands?
6: Some call it headbands.
5: Or heads up.
6: Heads up,
5: heads
6: yeah.
5: up. Basically what we've done is we've donned on the black Scott Barrett strapping tape. I've given Jello a team from the NRL on his head. He has given me a team from the NRL on my head. And we've got to ask five questions to try and work out who our team is. The kind of caveat to this, though, Jello, is we can't just ask questions like, are they based in Sydney? You know, it's not like that. It's we're trying to put a bit of a spin on it, aren't we?
6: That's the one. So I'll go first.
5: Okay, you go first then.
6: Try and whittle this down.
5: So you're trying to guess what's on your head, obviously, yeah.
6: Yeah, so I'll figure out my team. If my team was an army platoon, would they win the war?
5: And are we talking about the players or the team?
6: The players.
5: As a,
6: if that players was a, were a platoon, are they?
5: I reckon
6: are they getting mowed down?

0: some are going to die, obviously. You know?
1: Okay.
0: It's, you know, it's war we're talking about here, Jello. Okay, here's my one. I'm actually going to start a little bit more generic and then I'll get funnier after
1: okay,
0: that.
1: Okay, come on then.
0: So question number one, would my team benefit in a big way from a new stadium?
1: No.
0: Okay.
1: No, I don't think so.
0: Interesting.
1: They don't need one.
0: Okay.
1: Would my team travel enough to have premium, like platinum cards for the Koru Lounge?
0: Yeah. I think so. I mean, wouldn't all teams really?
1: Well, like, some are catching buses every.
0: Okay. No, nah, I think yours would be. You'd get the Broncos, the travel, like. Let's just say you get a couple of free meals in the lounges, Jello.
1: All right.
0: All right. My number two. If my fans turned up to a wedding,
1: yeah.
0: Would they be wearing a suit or a Bintang singlet?
1: They'll be wearing suits.
0: Ah, okay.
1: Yep.
0: Suits don't need a stadium. All right. Okay.
1: If my team lost their best player, could they still win a comp? That's a hard no.
0: I mean, that's assuming you think they can win the comp with their best player.
1: Okay.
0: If you have another question, I'll say that one's not going to help you that much, I don't think.
1: Okay.
0: Because I think you are assuming then that the team would win a comp with a full...
1: Yeah.
0: Compliment. Maybe that does answer your question.
1: Well, you're giving me more than I need to know.
0: Yeah,
1: thank
0: but
1: you.
0: I will say, just as a team, if they lost their best player, no.
1: Mm.
0: But anyway. Potentially no anyway.
1: Yeah, okay.
0: Question number three. Would my fans be more likely to own a jet ski or a lawnmower?
1: Lawnmower.
0: Okay.
1: Mm.
0: But they wear the suits to the wedding.
1: Yeah.
0: Oh, that's the... No, yeah, it's the fans.
1: It whittles it down a bit, eh?
0: It does a little bit, I think.
1: Would my team be familiar with how the playoff system works?
0: yes, they would be.
1: Yeah?
0: They would be familiar.
1: Okay.
0: Yes. Yeah, it's not foreign to them.
1: It's not foreign.
0: Question number four. If my team was a teacher, would students respect them or bully them?
1: Oh. If my team was a teacher...
0: And obviously this is relevant because that's what I do at the moment. So I want to know if the students would respect me or bully me.
1: You get bullied.
0: I'd get bullied by the students.
1: Yeah.
0: Damn. Okay, this is hard. What's your...
1: If my team was Lord of the Flies, would they unite on the island? Or would they make separate groups and someone gets eaten?
0: I think they'd unite.
1: Okay.
0: I think they'd unite. I think they'd be pretty close as a unit.
1: I think I know who it is.
0: Okay. My question number five, then we'll guess. My question number five, if my team was a car, would it pass its WAF?
1: No.
0: Wouldn't pass the WAF?
1: I think it would have a dodgy WAF.
0: A dodgy WAF. Okay.
1: A dodgy WAF.
0: I am struggling.
1: I'm going to go one more question, bonus question.
0: Yeah, bonus question.
1: If my coach got sacked, would that help or hinder us?
0: I think it would hinder you. I think it would hinder you at this stage.
1: Okay.
0: I think it would hinder you.
1: Oh, man.
0: What I think we should do is we should give our preliminary guesses and then we should say which region of the ladder they're on now, and then that will help to weed it down. So do you want to give your guess first?
1: I'll go first.
0: Mm-hmm.
1: I think...
0: What are you tossing up between?
1: I know I'm not a top flight club.
0: Okay.
1: I think you've made that quite clear. I think we're good, though. We've got some good players. I think I'm the Titans.
0: Okay. That's your first guess.
1: Okay, not the right guess.
0: Well, no, it's not the right. It's not right. No,
1: who do you think you are?
0: I think...
1: Who do you think you are?
0: I wouldn't benefit from a new stadium. So it's got, I mean, teams like, I guess the Titans have a decent stadium. The Broncos don't need a new stadium. The Eels don't need a new stadium. The Tigers, maybe the Dragons... you said they'd wear a suit to the wedding. It makes me think they're like quite prim and proper. Maybe that could be the Bronx. But they'd own a lawnmower, so they're a bit kind of down in the weeds. Maybe that's the Ray Bulldogs. I am leading Bulldogs. They'd bully them, though. The students would bully them. I think the students would bully the Eels. And they wouldn't pass their WAF. I'm going to go the Eels.
1: Oh, yeah.
0: Is it the Eels?
1: Got
0: yes.
1: I think I'm the Broncos.
0: No, you're not.
1: Oh.
0: But do you want me to tell you where you are on the ladder?
1: Yeah, go on.
0: You're a top eight side.
1: I'm a top eight side.
0: Currently.
1: Okay.

0: Have a think I'm about some of those answers.
1: I'm the Cowboys.
0: You're the Cowboys.
1: I'm the Cowboys.
0: Yeah. Does that make sense?
1: Yeah, it makes sense.
0: Yeah.
1: Yeah.
0: What was there was one year you asked me about losing the star player, and I was thinking, well, I don't think you're winning regardless, but who knows?
1: That was fun,
0: Jello. Well done.
1: That was fun. Good
0: Hopefully
1: stuff,
0: that
1: man.
0: Was as enjoyable to everyone else listening, although Josh on the West Coast says just get to the playing cards. We'll take a break when we come back. Elijah Taylor, and we'll do your playing cards as well, Josh.
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8: Well, Jello took off the tape in the ad break on my head, and yeah, big regrets on putting it on in the first place, Jello. 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
9: be
8: fair.
9: It's the side. It's the side hairs.
8: You got quite thick here, eh? Do you have any greys in there?
9: Yeah, heaps.
8: Do you?
9: Yeah, yeah.
8: Turn to the side. Silver. Nah,
9: they're strapped up. You can't see them.
8: Nah.
9: I've got greys, but I'm Grey's Anatomy out here. 50 Shades.
8: Aptly named. Hoping to get to Elijah Taylor very short. Just having a bit of trouble getting dialing out to him. Might be the Cook Island reception. Who hasn't paid the bill, Jello? Who hasn't paid the bill on the island? But he's over there, so we'll try and get him on to tap very, very shortly. Do you want to do predictions or do you want to do packs? Predictions or packs?
9: Let's get into packs.
8: Pack so Josh, who's been asking for this on 8833, the way this works is we get some packs courtesy of our great mates at Selects. They give us the rugby league cards, Jello, and we open them up. You explain it because you do it a lot better than
9: okay,
8: I do.
9: Okay, well, you usually choose left or right which pack you want.
8: Left.
9: Okay, both unopen. I'm gonna choose this time.
8: Okay,
9: I'm gonna choose the right pack. Yeah, you have that one. Okay. But you get to pick the category. Okay, so we open our cards.
8: Yep.
9: You can pick. Is it best forward, best half, best back? Whoever wins that category wins the cards off the other person.
8: Yep.
9: This is known as pack wars.
8: But
9: that's
8: also,
9: what
8: we do an
9: Select
8: overall pack, don't we? We do an overall pack.
9: No.
8: Don't we do an overall pack? Who's got the better pack overall? We're just doing the individual.
9: No, we'll just do the individual card.
8: Okay, and we'll do, I'm going to choose today, we're going to do halves. Have we done halves yet?
9: We haven't done halves
8: done
9: yet,
8: locks.
9: But we're going to put on hold because Elijah Taylor's ready to go.
8: I think he's on the line, Jello. Why don't you bring him in?
9: Yes, straight from the Cook Islands. A little bit of technical difficulties, but he's here with us now. The host of Footy Hacks, Mr. Elijah Taylor. How are you, brother?
10: Hey, Jello, how are you, bro? Thanks for having me on.
9: Yeah, very good, mate. Very good. I'm here with Mr. Sam Hewitt as well, savvy in the producer's box. Mate, we're just going through team lists for this weekend. Adam Dewey, after all the drama, has been named at number 7. Is this a bit of a bombshell?
10: This is a huge call from Benji, and this is probably the biggest decision in his coaching career. I don't think we've been told the full story. There's got to be something that, as a first grade player, you don't turn up to game day or you pull out on game day. And it could have been easily hushed. It could have been, just say you've got a tight calf and you'll pull yourself out and then there's no media drama. But I'm not sure if it's been told the full

0: story, because I can't see a player doing this in the way that we've been told. So it'll be interesting to see if anybody comes out with any more information. But yeah, I'm sure Benji took his time with this decision. It's a huge decision, because a lot of the young boys in the West Tigers will be looking at this decision and thinking, hey, bro, like, if you talked about standards and putting the team first and you let someone come straight back into the halfback role just like that, it's going to fall on deaf ears now in the changing room. So it's going to be interesting to see the reaction and this weekend's game for the Tigers.
1: Well, I was thinking that too. I thought even if Benji said to him, look, you can stay, but you're not playing for the next 6 weeks or something like that, like, you kind of reserve the team's values, but you do lose out. Like, Adam loses out, the team loses out by not having their best team on the park. It is such a huge call. And I'm trying to think, like, I can't recall this ever happening in a team that I played for. I can't think of any stories in top flight football where this has happened. If you were in that changing room, how would you be feeling?
0: Honestly, it'd be weird. I'll know the full story, definitely. If you're inside their locker room, you know exactly what's going on. Mm. But no other players have come out and said anything, which is surprising. But if it is the story that we've been told, anything that Benji would say from now on in about team standards or anything about don't put yourself in front of the team, that's going to fall on deaf ears if you're a young fellow in the Tigers dressing room right now. So this is a huge decision in terms of the culture going forward for the Tigers. And this decision from Benji is going to be a huge one. Towards the back end of the year, can they still make the eight? Not too sure. Do they have a chance still?
1: I think they use that old
2: adjective mathematically, but you know, where on earth they end up is anyone guessing.

0: nature of, I guess, player power, locker room dynamics in the NRL versus a time when you boys both played. How do you kind of see that change and that shift and what the future kind of looks like in this rugby league environment where players do kind of carry a lot of their own individual power?
1: There's been a massive change, and I've seen it over the years as it's gone on. Like, more younger players are so much, they feel so much more entitled to get things. Like, there's no more earning your stripes to get into first grade anymore. It feels like it. I know, Jello, we were at the Wigan, when the Wigan boys, if you're a rookie at Wigan in first grade, you had to, like, scoop the snow off the training pitch to let Wigan play. I remember Budgie telling me that. Or the younger lads were always told to clean the gym. Like, this is what you got to do to earn your stripes. And I mentioned last night, just stepping into the Warriors first grade locker room, that was huge for me. I got there when I was in 2006, and I didn't step foot in that room until 2011. And I always wanted to get into that room one day. And, you know, that was a big thing, just to be able to go into the locker room. But today, players have so much more power. A lot of young kids that are signed on potential, they're on massive contracts and they haven't debuted yet. And, you know, this is the club's fault just as much. This is clubs bowing down to managers, signing them on big deals, and then the clubs get stuck. There's more.

0: And that's it. That's the hierarchy. There's only like two levels where, you know, we coming through. Man, you're on the fringe holding up tackle bags. Then you finally get your opportunity. You might get 5 minutes in an opposed session in your favorite position. And then you're out on the wing for the rest of the session. I'm like, bro, I don't even play wing, but I'll put my hand up. I'll play here. I'm grateful. But just things like that. I've seen a lot of players like walk out of training if they're being put in a position that they're not used to playing or don't want to play, and like having a soul because they're not playing in the position they want to, bro. And this is only going to get more and more like this as our culture continues the way it is.
1: Man, I love that, Bo. Cheers for
2: awesome
1: the
2: insight, man.
1: Yeah, bloody awesome insights, man. For those that aren't aware, what are you doing with yourself these days? Because we'd love to get you on for a little bit more RL chat.
0: Yeah, I'd love to. In the future, I am going full-time in content making with Footy Hacks. I'm just trying to grow the page and the outreach, hopefully start some mentorship one-on-ones with some young fellas eventually. And I've just got cataract surgery, so I've got to go to Australia to activate my pilot's license. We talked about that. Are you still working at RLPA, Jello? Because you've helped me so much in that regard with life after footy. And that's looking forward to it, but that's what I'm doing at the moment.
1: Yeah, I'm still there, mate. Awesome to hear your voice again. We'll catch up soon for sure, but we'll keep the show moving for now. Appreciate it, brother.
0: Yeah, no worries, bro. Thanks for having me on. Really appreciate the time. And one thing I was thinking, I think Luai's money when he leaves, this is the motivation for what just happened. Someone wants their halfback money, and I think the person that's playing halfback now, he wants Jerome's money in 2028. So it'll be interesting to see.
1: Oh, he's dropping bombs out the door.
2: Let us
1: marinate on that one.
2: Awesome stuff. Elijah Taylor joining us there. Great to have his thoughts and, some great insights as well, Joe. That was awesome. So I appreciate you getting him on. We've got to take a short break. We'll do the cards, Josh. We promise. We'll do the cards as soon as we come back. We'll also give our predictions for round 22.
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7: Right, we've got 2 minutes to finish. Predictions first, then we get to the cards. Jello, we were tied for predictions last week, round 22. We start with the Cowboys-Roosters Thursday night.
8: Thursday, give me the Roosters for that. No dead and poor
7: Tommy. I'm going Roosters as well. Dragons-Dolphins on Friday at 8pm.
8: I like the Dolphins for that one.
7: I'll go Dolphins as well.
8: Actually, no, give me the Dragons. Let's split that.
7: I'll go Dolphins on Wollongong.
8: I'll take Dragons.
7: Friday, Amy Park, Storm Bulldogs.
8: Bulldogs, playing
7: good footy. I've got the Doggies. Warriors-Titans, Saturday at Seabus.
8: Oh, man, I think Titans.
7: Oh, I'm going Warriors. Panthers, Raiders, Mudgee, 7:30 on Saturday.
8: Give me the Panthers.
7: I'll go the Panthers as well. Broncos, Knights, Saturday night.
8: Bronx.
7: I'm going the Bronx. Sharks, Rabbits, Sunday.
8: Sharkies.
7: I'm going Sharks and then Tigers, Eels on Sunday.
8: I think Tigers bounce back.
7: Yeah, I got Tigers as well. Right, Jello, let's get to the cards. Now, I get to pick the position. I'm going with halfback.
8: Let's go.
7: We got our packs. So take them out, our select. So we just go card for card.
8: Card for card.
7: I've got Bailey Simonson. He's no good to me.
8: Blake Brayley.
7: Charles Nickel Klukstar.
8: Nice. Zach Lomax.
7: Got Angelina Tekaranga Katoa.
8: Nice.
7: Out of the Bulldogs.
8: Clint Gutherson.
7: I've got Triumph, which is just a manly try card.
8: Emily Bass, the winger from Tigers.
7: Jeremiah Nanai. I got a gold Jeremiah Nanai.
8: Ooh, I got a footy heads, Tom Gilbert.
7: I've got a Patrick Carrigan lock. Broncos.
8: Ooh, nice, Bo. I got a gold RP Chorus out.
7: Okay, I've got a Jonah Pezzett from the Storm. I mean, he's my halfback so far. Do you have a half?
8: Yeah, Blake Brayley.
7: Oh, yeah. He's a hooker.
8: I got a Terrell May. Oh, yeah, he is too.
7: I got a Greg Marju on the wing.
8: And I got the winner, the winning half card, Premiership, Ben Hunt.
7: Sam Walker out of the Roosters.
8: Oh, no!
7: I reckon Walker wins that.
8: You just pulled it clutch.
7: I reckon Walker wins that.
8: Jamie Humphries?
7: Nah, I reckon Walker. Nah. That could be a premiership winning halfback this year, Jello.
8: You've beat me. This is the first week I've lost.
7: There you go. I'll take your cards. Thanks, mate. And I'll see you next week. Warriors-Titans this weekend. Let's hope the Warriors bounce back. Thanks for tuning in. We'll be back here next Tuesday. Back end of the season. Business end, as they say. Can the Warriors stay inside that top four? Can they get into the top two again? We will stay and eagerly watch over the coming weeks. Big shout-out to Sav in the booth pushing all the buttons. Thank you, Jelly. You can take the tape off after the show.
8: Never that.
7: Big thanks to Elijah Taylor and Blake Austin. We'll see you next Tuesday.
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14: Welcome into another episode. We've got to quickly jump into everything, Will. We had Casey Frank on, the former player, and he's heavily involved with the Sales NBL, to dive really deep into every team this season and how the NBL playoffs are going to unfold. So we're going to jump that into two parts, and we'll be back way after Casey to talk about some NBA news with LeBron James and signed with the Philadelphia 76ers. Welcome back into the Fast Break Podcast with Finn and Will. We've got Casey Frank on the line, a Sales NBL commentator, a former Tall Black, somebody that's played in the league and the Breakers, and just an all-round great man that knows his things about basketball. Casey, welcome in to the podcast. Good to hear from you, bro.
16: No, thanks very much for having me. Some of that what you said was true, some of it not so much.
14: What, the party about you being a good person?
16: Yeah, that one. That one's definitely. It depends on who you're talking to.
14: Hey, well, every experience I've had with you, man, it's always been pretty positive, especially Wednesday night basketball.
16: That is definitely one of the areas where opinions vary.

0: That is the same for me though.
1: So that is okay. Fair enough. But let's take a look. Actually, let's just drive straight into how last round unfolded. There was a few teams playing off for that sixth spot, that sixth and final play-in spot for the Sales NBL. Obviously, the Fi have made it through, but the Jets were also on the same amount of wins. I think the Giants and the Bulls, if they'd somehow split some of their games as well, they would have been eligible to make that sixth spot. So how did you see it playing out? Was it as entertaining as you thought it would be?
2: Yeah, well, I think coming into the round, everything was up in the air. Certainly, we only had that one last spot going for it, but there were five teams that were up for it, which is a great testament to the sort of quality of the league from top to bottom, the fact that everybody is, a little bit top-heavy, so that meant that the records down there at the bottom weren't quite where it was. But I think the great thing about us expanding to the playoffs, the finals teams to six teams a few seasons ago, is it does give a few more teams the opportunity to get in, and it creates exactly these types of situations. For the last 3 years, we've come into the final round of the season where points percentage was the final tiebreaker and was going to most likely get a team in. That was the situation again this year. The Jets came up with a huge victory, played their best basketball, I think, of the season in the last game, despite being down a little bit of talent, and they knocked out a few of the teams. Unfortunately, the last round of basketball wasn't quite as close as we expected it to be. There was a few more blowouts. Me personally, I did not see the Franklin Bulls going by 40 or the 30-ish when they had a chance to get to the finals. The Jets really took it to them to qualify themselves. And when the Jets win, that only allowed the Tauranga Fi to match them. And despite, having a bit of an up and down season, they came through at the best and got it done down the stretch. So certainly great like that. What is interesting, I think, about when you're qualifying and when it comes to those tiebreakers is how much the Rapid League season does come into play. I'm not sure everybody knows, because I do get quite a few questions coming through on socials, but our ladder counts every point scored in the NBL and in the Rapid League. So teams like the Auckland Tuatara, who did

0: on with just a Sal's NBL ladder, then we would actually have the Manawatu Jets would have qualified sixth, and the Canterbury Rams or the would have been the our top qualifier and taken number one seed. So the teams that have really invested in their Rapid League squads, time, energy, and recruitment, you've seen those squads benefiting from that when it comes to finals time.
1: Casey, you just mentioned before how top-sided this season's kind of been. Did you expect it to be so dominant from those top four teams?
0: I think coming into the season, those were the four teams that I had scratched out as the teams that I thought were going to qualify in the top four. And I did feel like it was a little bit top heavy. It did feel like the depth of those teams and the high end talent level for those four teams was a cut above some of the other squads. Of course, you have to play the games. And when you got into things, what was impressive was, for the most part, those teams didn't really drop a lot of games that they shouldn't have dropped. You know, there weren't too many games that where it wasn't the top four teams beating each other. There was a couple of upsets, obviously. You know, I think looking throughout the season, the Rams, they went down to the Bulls. You know, certainly when the Taranaki Airs went down into Invercargill and took down the Southland Sharks and ended their 10-game winning streak, it showed that on any given night, if things fell into place, that any team could beat another team. But for the most part, this was the top four was built on what they on the teams they created in the offseason. And they came in, they did the business, and they got it done. So it built to my expectations. But that being said, you know, coming into the finals now with six teams, we'll see if those expectations were correct, because finals time, the pressure gets a little bit different.
2: And just before we do look at the finals and each team and how they've performed this season, I just want to get your thoughts on the season as a whole, comparing it to the last couple of seasons we've seen from the Sales NBL. Are you enjoying the growth of the league and the overall skill level the league continues to possess every single season?
0: Yeah, you know, what's been interesting, I think, about this season is I feel like probably in the top tier end of talent, we probably took a little bit of a dip. Yeah, you know, we don't have quite as many of the full-time tall blacks that are signing in. I think we haven't seen as high a level of import possibly as we have had in years past. But what we did have, what I was really impressed by, was a real big growth in the youth movement. You know, I think that next generation of basketball player really inserted themselves into the league this year. And we saw just a bevy of teenage and young 20s talent coming across and really impacting things from top to bottom. And, you know, when you look at the league right now, especially with the Kiwi Stars, guys like Ruben Tarengi or Corey Webster or Rob Lowe, you know, we these guys are probably much closer to the end of their careers than the beginning. And what I have seen is that next generation of Kiwi Hooper coming across is going to have this game in good hands. You know, a lot of talent coming up, especially on the wings. You guys like Casey Iwane, Aubrey Chunga, Jake Holmes was a guy who kind of came out of nowhere for me this year and proved himself as a legitimate starter in this competition. And I think that's what's been so pleasing about the league for me, first as a player, then as a commentator, and now working on the league side of things, is to see how it can be a competition where top end talent does flourish. You can bring the top tall blacks, and we can see these guys doing the best. We can have imports that are coming across and they can dominate the league, a la like a Shane Gatling in his brief time in the league this season, where he was absolutely phenomenal, or obviously with a guy like Elijah Pepper leading the league in scoring, you know, showing his wherewithal every game. But there's also a place for local talent that's developing and maybe not at that tall black level, and that's one of the things I really enjoy about the league. It speaks to people.

0: a real pathway for everyone to get to that next level of basketball and pursue their professional dreams.
1: I don't want to jump the gun too far, but looking to next season, do you expect the trajectory to just steadily continue to rise in the same direction that it currently is for the Selves NBL?
0: Yeah, most definitely. I think, on the business side of things, it's a difficult environment out there right now. I think you can look at sports, not just here in New Zealand, but across the world, and trying to get those commercial dollars where it does become difficult. But we're in a really good place on that side of things. I think when you look at our broadcast deal, where we've got 2 years left in our partnership with Sky, and we're looking in the 27 season at moving to free to air, I think that's going to have a real big impact. You know, the details of exactly where we're going to end up, if it's going to be on terrestrial television or if it's just going to be available on the over the top app with Three Now, those details haven't quite been worked out yet. But either way, I think it's going to really enable an explosion in viewership at that level. You know, as much as we love Sky, as much as I think the NBL is a great product on Sky, we're not a product locally that drives subscriptions. So it's not something, you know, that it's not a rugby. It's not the Waz. It's not cricket. I think those are the drivers for subscriptions for Sky. And so with us to be able to have a place in free-to-air television, I think that's going to continue to help us with this upward trajectory of the league. You know, certainly basketball itself is in a great position. We've got great participation from every age group, from, you know, 5 years old all the way up to oldies like me, you know, still playing the game a little bit, which is great to see. But, you know, for the Sal's NBL, it's about turning that participation, turning that NBA interest into fandom at a local level. And I think all our clubs across the country are doing a great job of engaging with their fan bases. And I certainly think there's room for the league to grow, both as in terms of a product on the court, in terms of a commercial product in boardrooms, and a place for, I think, fandom to grow. I think we can get more fans through this. I think we need to find some different ways to expose the game to those new fans, because everybody who comes for the first time tells us what a great product it is, how fun it is to watch the games in person. So I certainly hope we continue to grow. You know, some things aren't completely in our control. The players that we are able to lock in, both locally and overseas, and certainly some of the commercial environment is a challenging one for a lot of our franchise partners. But you know, if you're asking me, I'm certainly looking at it to continue to rise in a steady direction.
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5: Welcome back into the Fast Break Podcast on Sport Nation with Finn James and Will Tremaine. This is part two of our very long and in-depth extended chat with Casey Frank. He goes through all the teams and how they performed this season, as well as looking at how the finals will pan out. So stay tuned and enjoy this chat with Casey.
6: If we quickly look at how each team went this season, I'd love to get your thoughts on it. The Hawks finished dead last with only three wins. Where did you see they really struggled this season?
7: Well, you know, I think once they got their full team of players, that they were a pretty dangerous squad. I think the issue with them was they didn't have a big man until Game 7 because Chase Jeter finished in the G League late. And when he got here, he unfortunately had an injury that kept him on the sideline for a further five or six games. Didn't get Jeremy McLaughlin until a little bit late in the season. And then, you know, towards the final stretch, dealt with injury issues for Dan Greta and Keanu Rasmussen, which certainly impacted their ability to challenge at a high level. But what I do like about the Hawks is that they've done a really nice job on the business side. They've got some really interesting commercial partners there. And they've done a nice job of creating or developing their local talent. You know, in the last game of the season, this is a squad with, you know, without a tall black and Rasmussen, without one of its imports, starting a majority of, you know, younger under 25 Kiwis, and the majority of those from the Hawks Bay area. So it's nice to see that although they didn't get the success in the wins and losses that they were expecting coming into the season, I did see growth in their squad, and I think the franchise as a whole is in a good direction. And had they had those full contingent of imports across the entirety of the season, I think they would have been right there in the mix with that team of five that were trying to get that final that sixth and final spot.
5: And the Ayers, Bulls, and Giants all finished on six wins each. What do you think kind of went wrong there for them to kind of gain any real momentum throughout the season?
7: Yeah, some good questions. I think, you know, when you look at the Ayers, they've showed that they could beat anyone on any given night when they were playing their best basketball. It was a physical brand. You know, they slowed it down. They junked things up, made things really tough defensively. And I think of the teams that didn't qualify to the finals, they probably had the best defensive chops of those squads. You know, another team that was impacted by injury, Aaron Cook Jr., led the league in steals, but they didn't have him for the last three or four games of the season. Certainly impacted their ability to make a finals chase with they were right in the mix, you know, and I think, you know, also probably had some issues with imports, released Xavier Green. I'm not sure exactly what was going on there, but when you don't have the right fit in that area, it can make things difficult. You know, I think there's some areas for them to improve in terms of engaging with the local community where they could get things going on that side of things. But, you know, once again, this was a franchise in a little bit of flux, had a new GM brought in, had

0: it can become it can be difficult because he was responsible for so much of their offense a season ago. But it was nice to see them still in the mix, regardless. You know, only a game out of getting themselves into the finals. Looking at the Nelson Giants, this was another team who's you know, unfortunately, with the way the NBL season comes together, we have to work around the Tall Blacks international windows, and this is something we love to do. Obviously, you know, playing for your country is key, and creating the opportunity for our Tall Blacks to leave their teams and be able to go play at the start and the end of the season is key. You know, at the start of the season, of course, it's a lot of it is the Aussie NBL, but because of when we started, it was difficult for the Giants, I think, to find their import roster. You know, they just started the season with zero imports and then brought in a few guys as the league went along. When you look at that final team in terms of talent, that looks like a team that to me was more of a 9 and a 10 win team. Unfortunately for them, it didn't come together until a little bit later. But you know, some cool things happening there. Sam Dempster, just a couple games shy of 250. He's going to be ruined having to come back for one more year to try and get that one. I'm sure he's ready for getting ready for retirement. I'm sure his wife's saying the same thing. But you know, Nelson does a great job of engaging the local community. Unfortunately, they didn't reach their goals, but another team that was right there on the cusp. What was the third team that we were talking about? Oh, the Bulls. The Bulls, you know, that was a team that looked for a reset. Over the last few seasons, they've been much more focused on signing high-level import talent and high-level Kiwi talent. You know, I think they took a step back from that and tried to go more of the local route around there in Pukekohe and South Auckland and developed some of those guys. They brought in Cale Robinson, and they found a great trio of imports, and Carter Witt leading the season in assists, Darian Boyd, who was, you know, a clutch scorer at times, and Jace Carter, who was, for me, one of the most exciting players in the league, you know, a fantastic two-way forward. And what he brought, it was, you know, a lot of exciting games. Unfortunately for them, you know, it was difficult to sort of string those wins together. Another team, you know, at their best, good enough to beat a Canterbury Rams, good enough to play with the Auckland Stars, but I think their depth of talent, you know, against some of the top teams, impacted their ability to finish, and overall a lack of ability to slow people down on the other end is what eventually cost them down. So coming into this offseason, I'm certainly they'll be focused on, you know, probably just ramping up the interior where they were probably, you know, they didn't quite get the production that they needed to compete with the better teams in the league with from Ellis Begger and from Don Kemenpoto. So that's probably an area they'll be looking to strengthen going into the 27 season.
1: And if we look at the Jets, obviously just missing out in the seventh seed, do you think those playoff teams were almost lucky that the Jets didn't make it? Because they were starting to look scary the later the season went on with Corey Webster and Isaiah Small joining the team.
0: Yeah, as potent an offense as we have in the competition, you know, they cracked 120 points multiple times. No other team in the league did that. Their core talent was, you know, exceptional when they had their full lineup. You know, Corey Webster, able to play at this level, you know, at his age in his mid-30s, coming off an Achilles tear, was so impressive. You know, and he had a couple of games where he really just turned back the clock and showed us what he's capable of with some high 30-point scores. I really liked what we saw from their import crew of Caden Sand and Small, you know, exciting players. I think, you know, obviously a couple of things going on where they released Jamal Poplar Jr. just before the last game of the regular season. So some whatever was happening there probably made things difficult. But a team that was really focused on trying to make the finals, and unfortunately for them, you know, tough timing with the bringing in Ty Webster. You never want to say no to a player of his quality, but when you have guys for half a season, it does make it difficult to you can't have any of those missteps. And after an initial good start, they had a few missteps, but it was great to see them in the finals mix. You know, the Green Army was raving for it. They wanted it. They had a great crowd there in the last game of the season, and an exciting brand of basketball that, you know, maybe the most exciting team in the league when you combine the highlights, the scoring, and the pace with which they played. But in the end, it was the defense. You know, they just couldn't stop anybody, especially when it came to the good teams. The defense was just hemorrhaging points on that end. And as exciting a brand of basketball it was, it wasn't a brand of basketball that I think was going to be able to succeed over the long course of the finals. But certainly one that I think you'd never want to see a team like that in the finals. In a one-game knockout situation, a team that can, you know, drop 120 points on you, can, you know, score 15, 20 points in a row.

0: I'm sure there's a lot of teams up there in the top four that are happy that they don't have to deal with that offensive explosion.
1: And if we look at the top six teams, the Tauranga Fire obviously just sneaking in. Would it be wrong to say that they're heavily relying on the scoring output of Tarangi, Ngātai, Murray and Stoddart?
0: You know, I think Tarangi and Tane Murray more than anything else, really. Everything flows through those guys. You know, I think Nick Tata, as an import recruit, came through and didn't quite have the production they needed, so they spent an entire season sort of playing out of position, you know, really depending on Ruben Tarangi as an interior force, which, as strong as that dude is, and he is strong, trust me, he's banging dudes around. It's playing the center position against guys, you know, like Rob Lowe, against Chris Johnson's, against some of these bigger units. They didn't quite find their feet until

to use different lineups, but a much more offensively based, you know, lineup that for the most part of the season was playing a little bit out of position. But I think they found their feet at the right time. I think they're playing some of their better basketball and coming into this game against the Southland Sharks team in the elimination finals. It's going to be interesting to see where they are. But I think, you know, four or five squad that's only been in the league a few years to make that the finals.

0: only with what they're doing at the NBL level, but what they're doing in the development space with the Fi Academy as well.
1: The Otago Nuggets finished with a split 10-10 record, got off to that incredibly hot start and then cooled off a bit before heating up again towards the end of the season. What did you make of Jeff Sparrow and those boys down south?
0: You know, Jeff Sparrow to me did as good a coaching job as anybody in the league. I think when you look at terms of just pure talent, I wouldn't have them as one of the top five teams in the league. I think there's some other teams that I would... that finished behind them that were more talented, but they came out and they defended game in, game out. And what impressed me by them was they didn't lose too many games that they weren't supposed to lose. You know, they took care of business when they were supposed to take care of business. The teams, I don't have the numbers in front of me, but I would be surprised if they lost more than two or three games of those 10 losses to those teams on the underneath them on the table. And that's why they were able to secure that fifth position. And what they did a great job of, you mentioned their hot start, was they had their full roster 3 weeks before the season. So they were there training, they were getting ready, and they hit the ground running because of that. You know, they didn't sign stars in the Aussie League that were still competing, and their import slots they filled. They did make that change in the middle of the season, but they stuck with their approach to defense and found enough offense throughout the year behind guys like Boyd Tuach and Ethan Rusbach to score. Their offensive ceiling probably a little bit lower than everybody else, and on the interior they probably lack the true the massive size of those top four squads. With, you know, when you look across the top four, they're all pretty big inside, and if they're not big inside, they're big at every position. So I think that's probably an area where it became a little bit tough for them. But once again, because of the way that they defend and they've got enough scoring, that they've got the opportunity to make a little bit of noise against the Saints team that they really played tight the last time they met in Wellington.
2: And if we look at the last four teams quickly as well, before we round out this interview with you, Casey, it's been great to catch up with you, mate. The top four teams, they've been dominant all year. I think it's pretty safe to say all Sells NBL fans know why these teams have been so dominant. But how do you see the rest of the playoffs panning out, especially if we look at the Tuatara, who've lost Chris Johnson going into this little stretch as well? But who's going to cause an upset? Who's going to go through? And who do you think is going to raise another banner?
0: Yeah, I really do think it's up in the air. You know, coming into this, the last two rounds of basketball, I did not think, I thought the Tuatara were going to beat the Rams. I thought the Sharks were going to beat the Saints, and I thought that was going to end up that way. So when you look at this top four, what we do have is a balance of talent. I think each team is capable of making a little bit of noise. You know, but I think if the Southland Sharks play their best, I think their best is probably a step ahead of everybody else. If they're healthy, you know, without Tobias Cameron on the wing, that really impacts what they can do defensively. They haven't had Max Darling at all this season. You know, he's played maybe a game, maybe two all season long, and just hasn't been available. So they're not quite as strong inside. But what they do have is, you know, probably the favorite for defensive player of the year in Sam Timmons anchoring the middle, and what he's done for that squad throughout the season, keeping them going with players sort of in and out around them, and Caleb Asbury, as explosive as a guard as we have, if those two guys are going, they can beat anybody. And then with the shooting variants of Keelan Boone and Brandon Inger, you know, if those two guys are having a day, suddenly they become very tough to beat. And that's the team we saw that won, I think it's 15 out of 16 games, or 16 out of 17 games before dropping that last game of the season. So certainly a team that found its form, and unfortunately for them, had a loss at the wrong time, so they lose the top spot. The Saints, you know, they to me just throughout the season looked like a team that was sort of finding themselves. Without Isaiah Liafa, they don't have that true point guard, relying a lot on Hyrum Harris and Carlin Davison to be those facilitators. And as good as both those guys are at getting everyone involved, it is, I think, a process for them that impacts their own games. I think when you look at, for instance, Carlin dropped from over 20 points a game last year, All-Star 5, gave up a lot of himself to be that facilitator for the team.

having seen them play at that level, that's another team that you have to watch out for. The Rams, to me, have been the most consistent team throughout the season, and that's with apologies to the Sharks winning 16 out of 17. but the Rams, to me, the consistency, because they have had guys in and out of the lineup as well. You know, Rene Rougeau was in and out. He was a late comer. Todd Withers has missed some time. You know, Taylor Britt, unfortunately, with concussion, hasn't played a full season. But the stalwart, Walter Brown, he's just brought it every single game. What he's done as a two-way player has been so impressive. You know, I think one of the few players in the competition to average over a steal and a block per game. You know, that's, you know, not the easiest thing to do, and shows his impact on that end. And when you bring in the other end, where he's lifted his scoring around 5 points per game this year and become a much more efficient player, really great to see him take that next step as a player. And I'm hopeful that he's going to get a look someplace in the Australian League or somewhere else, because I think his game is just really starting to tap what he's capable of. But their ceiling for me is all Taylor Britt dependent. To me, he's been the best point guard in the competition this year. He's a great floor general, tenacious defensively, and really knows how to find the offense. So if he's not healthy coming in, if he's not going to be available this week, as he deals with some issues with concussion, I think that's going to might be a bridge to

going to be back for that. But they're doing the best, get him on a plane, I think, tomorrow. hopefully for the Tua Tagovailoa fans that Chris is agreeing. But that's, you know, for when you, to get that kind of talent, you have to work with his schedule. And that's one of the reasons that when they are full strength, they're so dangerous. They have to deal with this. Thankful for them, they've had Tom Vodanovich, who's come off and played fantastically as a starter. 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
11: All right.
12: Mic test 1, 2, 3.
11: It's working, mate. It's working. Alrighty. 3, 2, 1. 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Time to have a look at the NBA, and the king, LeBron James, has finally decided where he will be spending the last days of his NBA career, Will.
12: And
11: it is, of course, with the Philadelphia 76ers signing a 2-year deal worth $8 million with a player option in the second year, obviously, if he decides to hang it up. Your immediate reaction, Will, happened on Saturday morning for us, so been a couple of days to kind of, you know, feel it out. How are you feeling? Is this just literal title favorites now for the Philadelphia 76ers?
12: Well, shock. LeBron James signs with the most stacked team that he probably possibly could have.
11: Yeah.
12: This man will chase a ring to the depths of the earth, because you know he can't really win one as the leading option anymore, I'm afraid.
11: Yeah, he's 41 years old.
12: Yeah, but
11: what do you want him to do?
12: It'll be a fake ring in his legacy if the Sixers win a ring here, because LeBron James is going to be the fourth option at best on the Sixers team, potentially even the fifth option depending how much of a leap VJ Edgecombe takes. But yeah, this team. The starting five is unreal. Tyrese Maxey, VJ Edgecombe, Jaylen Brown, LeBron James, and Joel Embiid.
11: Yeah, it's pretty gross.
12: Nobody in the East is beating that team. I'll stay firm on that right now.
11: You don't know, they are winning the East.

0: over OKC or the Spurs. I don't know. I'm taking the Spurs and Thunder in a 7-game series against the 76ers.
1: Hey, we said that about the Knicks. And look what happened. Fair. And look what happened. Also, just quickly as well, the Miami Heat leaking that video of LeBron James's jersey on YouTube and then quickly unlisting it. I honestly thought that was confirmation he was going, but they'd obviously preemptively made the video just in case he decided to sign there.
0: Yeah.
1: But that was quite funny. That had a lot of people in shambles. But also, just quickly on this offseason as well, Will, the Golden State Warriors haven't made a single move.
0: Yeah.
1: And I just saw a report that apparently Steph Curry is close to requesting a trade because he's just absolutely sick of the front office.
0: I don't blame him.
1: They're past the Curry era regardless. He's making 60 M's a year and still one of the best players
0: this
1: in the league.
0: This front office has done absolutely nothing for him.
1: What is Mike Dunleavy doing?
0: Nothing.
1: They've got Yasuo Lindenberg and that's it.
0: Absolutely no signings. I don't blame Curry one bit. I think he should request a trade. The Golden State Warriors are a poverty franchise now. They're not going to win anything with this current roster. Probably for a long time, because once Steph goes, they're going to go full rebuild mode. But yeah, I think it's time to move on from him, trade him whilst he's got some value, get some first round picks if you're the Golden State Warriors. I think that's the best case for you guys moving forward, especially since you've missed out on LeBron James, who also was favored to go to the Warriors.
1: Yes, to be fair, when LeBron first announced he wasn't going to the Lakers, I thought the Warriors was going to be like the leading point for him to go. Like, I seriously thought he's going to go to the Warriors. He's really good mates with Steph. They're playing against each other so much in these NBA finals. Why don't they just assemble and try win a chip together? But yeah, no, he's gone and picked the 76ers. LeBron obviously is ring chasing. There's no doubt about that. Whether or not how you feel about that, I don't know.
0: 2-year deal as well. So that's the possibility of a back-to-back rings with the Sixers, which would take him to 6. I think that's what deep down he truly wants. He wants to be able to, you know, end the GOAT discussion. If he got 6 rings, the MJ fans can no longer use that argument, which is kind of their only argument, if we're being brutally honest. So yeah. I think that's what LeBron wants.
1: Well, the only issue is if LeBron does win 1 or maybe somehow 2 championships with the Sixers, they're going to say it's fraudulent because he's not going to be the first option. Like, he didn't earn the rings. Are you going to be in that boat?
0: I think
1: he's still probably going to contribute.
0: You definitely have to take something away from the 2 rings wouldn't be as meaningful as like how hard those rings were for MJ to get. Because I mean, MJ was the guy, the number one guy, all 6 of those rings.
1: Yeah.
0: LeBron, like we've just said, at best, he's going to be the 4th option on this Philadelphia 76ers team.
1: He still probably contributes to a high level though. Like,
0: yeah,
1: he is LeBron James. He is one of the most experienced, probably the most experienced NBA player of all time. He's entering his 23rd or 24th NBA season. He's got a wealth of experience. He's going to be an absolute gem in the locker room as well.
0: And he could be more valuable than someone like Joel Embiid, to be fair. Because Embiid, we don't know what he's going to be like with injury struggles.
1: Exactly.
0: And I don't think he's ever going to reach that prime he was when he won his MVP. So who knows? Maybe LeBron is going to play a bigger role for the Sixers team than we think.
1: And all I know is that the LeBron Sixers jerseys are going to be flying off the shelves, Will.
0: For sure.
1: Yeah. All right, that's all we have time for the NBA segment. We got the NBL, Sells NBL Fast Break Podcast MVP on the other side. We're announcing the winner from the round. All 16 rounds are all done. We've got the winner. You're going to have to stay tuned. It's on the other side of the break.
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9: 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We did it last year. We saw Luther Muhammad and Jeremy Combs split the title, and we've done it from round one all the way through to round 16, and it was a hell of a close race, but we have got an eventual winner. But before we do that, Will, we have to go over who took some chocolates in round number 16.
10: But Finn, we've also, this year, we've got a trophy for the winner.
9: Do we?
10: Of the Fast Break Podcast MVP. It is none other than this Blake Griffin jersey. Just here. Yeah, Finn kindly has said that the winner of the Fast Break Podcast MVP will be taking home this jersey along with any other items that Finn James owns.
9: Any other item in the podcast setup, including the Dame Lillard jersey, the Bape Dames, and I've actually got a rookie Wembanyama card there if somebody wants it too.
10: So, our winner will have to get in contact with you, my friend, and hand the trophy
9: we
10: over.
9: Were supposed

0: Well, we have some winners from this, which is actually quite important for how this outcome has gone for the whole season. So who was in third place?
1: Third place, we had Sean Bairstow with a very efficient game against the Az. 27 points, 8 boards, 4 assists, 13 for 17 shooting. So, yeah, that lands him on third place, and that's the first time we've seen him this season.
0: Yeah, which was a bit surprising. I thought he'd be a bit better this year. Regardless, second place, who do we have, Will?
1: Corey Webster coming in at second place, 29 points,
0: he's
1: 6 assists. He has since he came back from his injury. He gets on this list, though, because of his 9 for 14 from 3
0: point
1: range.
0: That's hell of a game.
1: Absolute sniper. But who's the winner, Finn, for round 16?
0: We've seen him here a lot, haven't we, Will? And it was Elijah Pepper with a monstrous game, 29 points, 7 boards and 5 assists against the Southland Sharks. This stopped the Sharks from finishing top of the Sales NBL ladder as well. Elijah Pepper leading from the front for the Wellington Saints. He was bloody outstanding all year, and he just ended the round on an absolute high with 29 points, 7 boards, 5 assists. So he takes the cake, 3 points for round number 16.
1: A big 3 points. But if we get right into the winners of the Fast Break podcast,
0: then let's start bottom MVP, and work our way up.
1: So coming in at third place for Sales NBL 2026, we have none other than, we have a tie, actually.
0: We have a tie.
1: On 7 points, we have the big man from down in Southland, Sam Timmins.
0: Caught up with him last week.
1: Yep, shout out to him. And Tamanyang Cho, who featured a fair few times from the Canterbury Rams.
0: Yeah, he was excellent.
1: They come in at third place tied. But who do we have at second place, Finn?
0: Second place, and I'll tell you what, Will. When we were putting our math our math isn't good. Well, mine in particular. We saw last week with the Southland score. But when we were putting together this list and seeing who placed where, this one, very surprising in my opinion.
1: Yeah.
0: He's from the Franklin Bulls, a team that could have only featured 6 times because they only won 6 games. And you know what the rule is. You have to win to feature on this list. But that comes to none other than their point guard, Carter Witt, on 8 points from 6 wins from the Franklin Bulls.
1: It's got to be from his playmaking.
0: Oh, mate. I think he led the league in assists.
1: Yeah.
0: And that's probably, he had many a double-double this season. So he featured in second place in the season for the Sales NBL Fast Break podcast, Sales NBL MVP. But who wins it all, Will?
1: The winner of the Fast Break podcast 2026 MVP is none other than Elijah Pepper.
0: Yeah, unsurprisingly. Yeah.
1: Everybody was probably assuming that was going to happen. He's probably going to win the real award as well, even though our one's more meaningful.
0: But, I agree.
1: Congrats to Elijah Pepper for winning the award this year with 9 points. So,
0: hey, that last round.
1: Three top-of-the-table victories. That last round really helped him get there as well.
0: Yeah, it did, and very well-deserved for Elijah Pepper. The most dominant player with the ball all season, averaging near 30 points per game, had some monstrous performances. So thank you to Elijah Pepper for blessing our TV screens.
1: We'll have to see who comes back and wins Fast Break Podcast MVP 2027.
0: We'll be running
1: it all back.
0: We'll get a
1: little trophy going and we'll have all their names engraved.
0: It'll be coming back next year. Don't you worry. But that's all we have time for on the Fast Break Podcast for this week. We've got the Sales NBL playoffs this week and then the finals, the final next week as well. So only got a couple weeks left of Sales NBL action. Then we're straight back into some Tall Black stuff and then the NBL is not far away. But we have to end it here. We'll be back next week.
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9: The All Blacks have got their 44. Is a number of talking points out of yesterday's announcement. I guess we start with Adi Savia. The reason given for his late arrival with the squad is he's had a huge workload, as Dave Rennie attested to yesterday in the press conference, which is fair enough. You probably want to make sure that he is rearing to go for those test matches. And there's enough leaders and experience in that squad to cover for your captain. But were you surprised that he'd been given a breather, given the magnitude of this series, that the guy that you've named as captain, and this wouldn't have been a decision they made last week, this

0: very influential over there and big. And, and just watching him throughout this test series too, like he was in the thick of everything and his body would have been battered and bruised. So, sure. Yeah, probably surprised, but I think it's probably a great decision and a great call knowing that, you know, you want to, yes, the midweek games are important, but would Artie have played those midweek games? Definitely not, probably. So you get him for the test matches and you ensure he's fresh and he's ready to rip in. Like his body will be thanking him last couple of weeks of recovery. So yeah, that probably is a good decision for the ABs and it allows other players to give it an opportunity as well. We get a look at an Ethan Blackadder, you know, recalled into this All Black side. And I love the theme that is consistently spoken about with Dave Rennie and all of this coaching staff. They want physically fit athletes that can go for long periods and work their absolute butts off. And that's Ethan Blackadder. Yeah, probably. If his body is fit and able, and his body has let him down last couple of years.
1: He feels like he's constantly being recalled from injury, doesn't he, Ethan Blackadder? Yeah. And I do. He'd have no luck at all if he didn't have bad luck. But, you know, again, I know he's been there, done that, and I'm a big believer in what he offers a team. He is gritty. He is flinty. He is aggressive. He's what the team is about now under Rennie, and he's been trusted by two other All Black coaches as well. Yeah. The question mark is, can he hold together on what is going to be a very physical tour?
0: I definitely hope so. If you're a young athlete, you're a young rugby player in this country, I would have a huge emphasis on your engine and your ability to work extremely hard. Do the things that you talk about a lot, Sumo, that is not on camera, but it's off camera and it's getting yourself into position and working extremely hard. If you're a lazy, don't know if lazy, or if you don't work hard for your teammates and you're not getting yourself into good positions, you're probably going to struggle to get into the squad. And I think that's probably the reason why Ethan Blackadder has made it. Great stories coming out though, Sumo, like Simisi Tupou-Tailoa. Like how? Yeah. You know, like that is a wonderful, remarkable story. And I spoke about it yesterday. I remember this kid, I spotted him when he was playing for the Stags. Like, who's this guy? Yeah. Okay, he's got a bit of game. He's got a bit of swagger. He's got a bit of something about him. Now we've seen him with Moana and heard a story yesterday that the Stags actually funded his trip up to Super Rugby, to Moana Pacifica, to give him a chance to elevate himself. So remarkable story floating about this young kid and Josh Jacob. Now, I didn't see that one coming, Sumo. Joshy Jacob. And loved the emotional video that was released yesterday and what it meant to him and his family. And Joshy Jacob didn't predict it, didn't expect it, and now he's going on the greatest rivalry tour to South Africa. Awesome.
1: Yeah, I was surprised they wanted to take another 10 for all reasons outlined last week. I thought they still had Mwanga on the hook there. If a 10 went down, gave them the opportunity to say, we need a 10. He's our guy. Please, pretty pleased with the cherry on top. But, you know, they've given Jacob a shot. Pretty cool for that kid. You know, once again, someone who can cover a couple of positions in the back line as well, Josh Jacob. Yep. Gosh, it's, you know, is that us from now on? We're just, you got to play 10 and 15.
0: I think so. If I'm a young kid that's a gun first fullback, I'll be asking my coaches, give me a crack in number 10, please, because I know it's going to count for a lot going forward. But Joshy Jacob, like he, you know, fulfilled a role for the Chiefs this year. Like there was moments throughout the year where he showed his class and showed what he was about. So yeah, look, that was probably a really surprise for me, a real surprise. I thought potentially they might have taken another halfback from all my understanding is Levi Ricarda is a genuine option to cover nine, which I was like, wow. Okay, so that says that there's three halfbacks. Kyle Preston's going to probably play all the games against the you know, the Super Rugby sides or the URC sides. So where does that leave? One of them might cover bench option, or that Leroy Carter might start and then go onto the bench. So there's a lot of permutations with it. But all in all, Sumo, very, very, very happy. I watched him on Inarawa train a couple of weeks ago when I watched the Steamers, and he was bouncing around and he was looking agile. He was looking quick. He was looking fast. So, yeah, all in all, very, very, feel for

0: Jamie Henner, a young guy, Jamie Henner, you know,
1: yeah.
0: Played against the French, did everything was asked for him. I thought he played outstanding too, but just in the end of it, a guy called Fabian Holland comes back and there's no room left for him.
1: Yeah, I mean, there's always going to be unlucky stories or you know, stories where you think to yourself, oh, geez, that would have been a tough phone call. I mean, the one that I think a lot of people will resonate with or will resonate with a lot of people is Duplessis Corifi.
0: Yeah.
1: You know, once again, you know, had a whale of a season, as we all know. And Dave Rennie said yesterday, you know, we talk about versatility. Now, we may as well not bother now because that's the blueprint, isn't it? Because, you know, it was interesting to hear Dave Rennie say, you know, effectively, the fact that Duplessis Corifi plays one position as counted against him when you think of the others. And he said, you know, Adi Savia, Peter Larkai, Luke Jacobson, Anton Signer, all of them can play two, three positions in the loose forward trio versus Duplessis Corifi, who's an out-and-out fetcher. And I felt really sorry for him. I feel sorry for him as a person because you know how hard he works and how passionate he is. But you also think to yourself, we've spoken so much about the 10-15 versatility, utility factor. Now you're looking at a loose forward trio where you're saying, well, we're throwing the book out on that too.
0: Yeah,
1: you know,
0: no,
1: you, could be the good best, you could be the best seven in the country, but man, if you can't play eight, you know, good to us. It's a staggering decision in my eyes, and I'm not suggesting it's the wrong decision. It's just amazing to see taking a position that has been so important to the history of New Zealand rugby as the seven, the open side flanker position has been, and now saying, you know, look, we need more. We need more from you.
0: Do you know what Dupes could lean on? Sumo, there is nothing in his game or nothing in his mind that he should be disappointed. Like, he played extremely well. You know, this is nothing against him and the way that he played. Like, he was best on park probably for the majority of the season for the Hurricanes, and how influential, such a leader in amongst that group. So
1: yeah.
0: I think you could hold your head up high. Dupes, I know that's probably not what you want to hear. You want to be there. You want to be, you know, putting that black jersey on. But for Dupes, proud man, well respected amongst his peers, I'll be looking for him and that Wellington Lions team to have making a statement there. And Dave Rennie spoke about it yesterday. He wouldn't be surprised if there isn't any injuries.
1: Ah, naturally.
0: There's probably going to

0: injuries in the loose forwards over there, and I probably wouldn't be surprised if it happened, and then he isn't called. Now then, we start asking questions. Where does that leave Dupes? You know, what is he going to do? We've seen it with Adam Dewey and people getting a little bit disgruntled. Are they going to shoot off and chase all the other opportunities? But all in all, Sumo, great squad. Love it. Siali Lauaki, someone that probably wasn't on my radar too, but really looking forward to seeing what he's able to produce. And, George Bell.
1: Can we have a shout out to Wapa McIntosh here as well? Because, he's got a lot of front rowers in that Hurricanes side now. He's worked hard with them. And I know that they've had other coaches as well, but isn't it staggering to see the Hurricanes front rowers when you go through Safu Amua, Xavier Numia, Tyrell, now Siali Lauaki. It's and Puliasitosi as well. It's pretty cool to see.
0: Yeah, he should be bloody proud too. One thing I love about them, Sumo, is they're a very mobile pack. They play hard. They play fierce. They play fair too. But the biggest improvement I've seen with the Hurricanes, and it's probably been a part of their makeup for the last decade, and probably some the reasons why they just set piece. You know, hasn't really been dominant enough. Warner Dearns was great this year. Lineout was functioning really, really well. Suffolmore was on another level. So they had to set piece lockdown, but now we're seeing their expansion, their skill level, the way that they play the game suits the way that the All Blacks play the game. And I think that's a huge part of their success and why it's, been flowing on into this All Blacks selection. So, yeah, massive shout out to Jamie McIntosh. I thought he was great.
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0: to dad life, but it's yeah, it's been busy since I've been home. It's been surreal. I still probably don't quite have words to describe everything that's happened, to be honest.
1: Well, you don't need to, mate. All you need to do is enjoy it.
2: So see pies and be a dad and Foxy, how's it like genuinely been for you, brother? Like, obviously, your phone's probably been blown up, and you got some random mug called iDag messaging you about pies and so on. Like, has it been overwhelming? Talk to us about the last week.
0: It's just been crazy. Like, yeah, overwhelming, yes, but just the amount that's gone on in the last week. Yeah, obviously, like, you know, Sunday's life changing, and I've still got to figure out what that means. But, you know, I've won some decent stuff around the world, and there's always a bit of a buzz around, and it normally takes a couple of days to get my head straight, clear the messages. Like, I'm still not close to that point yet, and we're, what, 9-10 days on? You know, it's, I think I did like 15 hours of media in the 2 to 3 days after it finished, a bunch of international media, and that, you know, I think I did 4 hours in a row one day and 3 hours in a row the next day, you know, literally 15 minute slots onto the next, onto the next, onto

0: I don't want to do it, but more because I feel like if I say yes to one, I have to say yes to all.
1: Yeah.
0: Then I've just got no time to do anything, and then I don't want to be the guy that plays favourites and, you know, annoys people by saying no, but then you're going to do something else. So, you know, doing this press conference was our way to say, hey, look, you've got me for a long time today. You can ask as many questions as you want. It just makes it, I think, easier.

0: I might be the only one that hasn't cried about it, weirdly. I've had a lot of people, and I don't mean that in a bad way. It's just like, it obviously means a lot to me in that sense, but it doesn't make me cry. It makes me proud. It makes me happy. And yeah. I've never been one for tears of joy, but it's obviously made a lot of other people happy, and they feel it in a different way. And having people say that's pretty incredible, to be honest. I mean, like, the other thing that's been unbelievable is like the reception everywhere, not just New Zealand, because like you guys are always loyal, and I have a lot of feedback, a lot of good feedback, regardless. If I play good, if I play bad, I feel like New Zealanders always stick together. But the international media, social media, that has been incredible. Reading all the articles and how positive everyone is about the whole thing, like me winning in the first place, but also how I did it, the pace of play thing.
1: Yeah.
0: I seem to be, front and center of that going forward at the moment. it's been crazy. It's a little bit surreal still. I think the overarching emotion early on, and you can see this on the green when I finish, was disbelief. Like, I don't know what to do after that putt goes in. And that took a long time to go away. And I haven't had it the last couple of days. That could just be lack of sleep and being run down. But those first few days, any time I got a little bit of time to myself, or just me and my wife, we'd look at each other and basically just go, W2F, like, what's going on? Like, this is crazy. And then I'd, catch myself in the shower. Something would pop up about being a major champion, and I'd completely buzz out about it. That'll take a while to sink in. And then I'll probably get similar feelings again when I first get back out on tour. Weeks off, I felt like I needed it. There's no way I could have played last week, even though I was supposed to. This week, probably not the same thing. And then I'm going to go back out to the playoffs. Everything's going to be different. There's going to be a massive buzz. I expecting some nice stuff from my peers, and having, like, talking to everyone and kind of experiencing what I'm experiencing back in New Zealand again, back on tour. There'll obviously be a lot more commitments. I'm all of a sudden going to end up in marquee groups. I'm just expecting that first playoff event to see my tee time with Scottie Scheffler. And that just, like, that's going to take a little while to get used to. And sure. And that's hard too. Like, there's eyes on, after 3 weeks off, I don't know where I'm going to be golf game wise. Like, hopefully it's still in good shape, but there's a whole lot of other stuff I've got to process for that to be good too. And then all of a sudden I've got to do it with, everyone watching, and, those top players are so good at dealing with that, and I'm going to have to get used to dealing with it pretty damn quickly.
2: Oh, Foxy, can I just say thank you for two things? Thank you for the way that you go about things. You are so accessible. You're just always there for your people. The way that you show up, you front up, you make time for everyone. It's highly commendable. And for the second reason is for showing my mates that are off 21 handicaps that it's okay to just line a putt up in 5 seconds and just deliver that putt. I hate slow play, and it just really ruins me on the golf course. And you've shown them that you can win a major by speeding things up. So thank you for that, Foxy. And just finally, I just want to ask you about the moment with your dad. And the reason I say that, because you're always regarded as the son of a former All Black. Has Grant now accepted that he is the father of a major winner?
0: I think so. I mean, he was pretty emotional.

0: full sleep and not a hangover and, you know, all of those good things.
1: It'll happen. Hey, Foxy, we know you've got a really busy morning. Please embrace the reception. Please embrace this morning, mate. It's just because people are so proud of you and, you know, take it all in. And I can tell you, Foxy, and you probably don't believe this, but Izzy talked your win into existence last week, but the week before the Open, he said, it's time we had a major champion. Come on, Foxy. So he believed in you even before the first tee,
0: yes,
1: mate.
0: I like that. Can you do
2: and
0: it
2: then
0: more
2: I cashed
0: often,
2: out,
0: please?
2: Foxy, and then I cashed out after round two.
0: Sorry. But I mean, you should have kept the faith, to be honest.
2: I'm joking.
1: Now, we also, congratulations too on creating a runaway success bakery too, Foxy. The Foxy Pie has become an internet and New Zealand sensation. You must be absolutely thrilled about that as well.
0: Yeah, look, I mean, that was a surprise. It was kind of a little bit of a throwaway comment, but it is something that, like, I do enjoy and miss when I'm overseas. And, like, Rollers is our local. They do, I need to clarify it, it's steak, bacon jam, which is like a sweet chutney bacon thing, and yes, cheese. Yeah. And that's been my favorite. And I did actually go there on Friday last week after we landed with a mate. They were nice enough to hold two for us. I think my mate had pre-warned them that I was going to come.

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7: Time to talk some NPC now, and joining us on the line now to the Mulus, it's Taha Kemera. And Taha, very good morning from Sumo and Iz, mate. How are you going?
8: G'day, fellas. Yeah, doing well. Pretty cold in Hamilton, but good to go.
7: Is it foggy as well, mate? The fog never lifts in Hamilton, I've noticed, in winter.
8: Oh, mate, it's just, can't really drive to work in the morning, eh? But nah, it'll do for now.
7: Tell us about you, brother. You come out of a big year so far, straight back into an NPC campaign. Are you excited about what's in front of you?
8: Yeah, 100%. For me, I've been lucky enough to play a bit of Super Rugby the last couple of years, and then obviously injuries have forced me out of NPC, so I haven't played in a couple of years in NPC, which will be good to put the Waikato colours back on and run out this weekend.
9: Taha, Izzy here, bro. Appreciate you jumping on. Love me some NPC, and I went and watched plenty of training a couple of weeks ago, so if you want any analysis, I'll just hit me up, brother, and I'll share what they were doing. But just for you, you touched on it, your injuries, like you've come off a big season for the Crusaders. How is the body's hopes and aspirations for this NPC year?
8: Yeah, it's been good. I think obviously had Māori All Blacks after Super Rugby, so that made it a bit longer. But yeah, I got a bit of a break, a couple of weeks to get away with family and friends. So used that time to sort of get away from footy mentally and physically as well. But I was always excited, especially halfway through this year, just having a look at the calendar. And yeah, just been a whole new coaching setup here at Waikato. So it's been an exciting little start to it. I've been real keen to get into NPC the last wee while.
7: Taha, tell me, we love NPC footy here on the show, and I know, you know, Izzy's career started at NPC level, as so many careers do. When you go up to Super Rugby and then you come back to your NPC teams, what is the feeling like, and what information do you bring back into the squad that perhaps you didn't have before you went away to Super Franchise level?
8: Yeah, it's actually a real different dynamic to Super. Like, you've got boys that are first year out of school. You've got boys that have played club rugby a few years and probably haven't had any exposure. Then you've got boys, you know, like Seven Penny Fino, who are pretty much All Blacks, yeah. And it's a good dynamic. And, you know, us boys that have played Super and stuff, like, try help, you know, bring those young boys up, but also, you know, get them to express themselves. So, yeah, it's trying to get that balance, you know, of

0: trying to get that implement sort of game plan, but also letting boys just grow as well. But yeah, I've sort of, in this environment, you've got to sort of take a bit of more of a lead in terms of helping the coaches out. Obviously, you don't have as many coaches here as Super Rugby, so for me, it's about getting around these younger boys and you're trying to get on the same page because, you know, NPC's a bit of a sprint. So, yeah.
1: It's exciting, though. It's an enjoyable brand of rugby to watch because, like, structure, yeah, there's a little bit, but basically you're relying on talent and some young talent to go out there and showcase themselves on the big stage. Tell us about your squad, some of the young, exciting players coming through that potentially might make names for themselves. What excites you about this current group at Waikato?
0: Yeah, oh man, we've got a real experienced forward pack and pretty much opposite in the backs. We've got a couple of young boys on the wings, Nathan Stevens, Waisaki Salobiol. They're two Fijian boys that have been playing club here in Hamilton. Two younger boys, so yeah, I'm excited to see what they can do. Been watching them at training and in the preseason last week, so it'll be exciting for these young boys to, yeah, express themselves and hopefully have a crack this season.
2: Taha, you mentioned a new coaching setup as well. What have you enjoyed about the coaching group so far? And can you describe for us their approach to the game?
0: Yeah, Leon Holden's coming as our head coach, and he's sort of an old school, sort of pretty hits everything on the nose, and which is, I enjoy that as well. So he's got a bit of a hard sort of side to him, which is good for us boys as well, especially backs, you know, you get a bit, as he knows, you know, you get a bit cold at training and sit back. Nah, but it's, he's been awesome. He's had a massive focus on, you know, bringing back the history, looking back at our past, and you know, because there's some young boys here who probably don't know too much about the history of Waikato rugby, so he's been bringing that, bringing old boys in to talk to us, and I think it's been awesome to be able to learn about our history, and that's probably the biggest thing he's brought for us as a team, and I think it's been a bit exciting for these younger boys too.
1: I don't know about you. I've actually scored a couple of tries picking going to her. So you know, probably speak for yourself, brother. just joking. Hey, Taha, look, talk to me about Bay of Plenty. You would have done your homework. You've done your work, and they got some exciting young players, particularly in the back line. You're expecting a pretty fast, expansive game. What do you know about Bop?
0: Yeah, 100%. Like as you said, they've got some athletes in their back line. Pretty few of those sevens boys that come back and play for them, which will be dangerous for us, but also exciting. So, yeah, they've got a pretty big forward pack. But also, yeah, as I said, going to have to stay on our toes. I think on me will be the kicking game will be important for us to almost squeeze them, give them limited opportunities. But, yeah.

0: It's a shift. Like I watched the three tests of the ABs. I think most games are around 20 kicks. Does that something that excites you? Having that balance of when to kick? Are we going to see an expansive style from you and the Waikato group?
1: 100%. I think, you know, the last couple of years prior to this year has probably been almost a lot of kicking, and it's almost shaped teams to defend a certain way, especially from deeper in your sort of red zones. So, yeah, I think we pride ourselves on if we see a

0: A lot of goals and aspirations for so many of our young stars out here on the NPC field. So where are you at the moment in terms of your career and what do you want to achieve personally out of this campaign?
1: For me it's about firstly developing my leadership. Like when you come into this environment, you get more of a leadership role, which is awesome. Firstly, that'll be what I want to develop. But for me it's probably about just getting out there, expressing myself, and putting myself in a position to obviously put the team in a position to win, but also come Super Rugby next year, want to hit the ground running, and I think long-term goals, obviously want to be an All Black. So that probably starts now with performing for Waikato.
0: And that Māori All Blacks experience, I mean, it's a pathway team, isn't it? And I know it's got its own special identity and it's an important team for so many who have worn the jersey. But, you know, having had that quasi-international experience, I guess that just fuels the fire even more, doesn't it?
1: Yeah, 100%. Like, you get a bit of a taste for it in that environment and you see boys that you play with week in, week out get cracks and get a taste of what that All Black jersey's like, and you know, when they speak to me about it and stuff like that, it does add fuel to the fire. And you know, when off season comes, you just work hard to put yourself in a position to perform firstly, but also you hopefully get a sort of crack at that level.
0: Yeah, amazing, mate. Hey, look, NPC Rugby, that's what it's all about this week. We wish you all the very best. What a great pleasure to talk to you this morning, mate, and have a fantastic season. Hopefully we can catch up with you again.
1: Easy, cheers, fellas.
0: Appreciate you, mate. Taha Kimura there out of the Waikato side, taking on Bay of Plenty as NPC Round 1 comes at us on Thursday night.
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1: At Magnus Benro.
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5: We are heading stateside now to catch up with the doctor. It is Hannah Berry who joins us on the line. Hannah, good morning to you from home.
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5: Now, where are you? I understand you're near

0: second in New Zealand, and then seventh in Texas, fifth in Pennsylvania, second in Boise. You really are sort of right there in the top echelon of athletes. What is it taking for you to think, right, how do I get that next step and stand atop the podium?
1: Yeah. I'm sort of getting a bit of a reputation of being like that, just very consistent athlete, sort of there or thereabouts. I mean, honestly, I think it's going to just keep, just going to mean just keep doing what I'm doing a little bit, and just trying to stay consistent in training. And that's how you see the benefits in our sport, is just like sticking to consistent training and staying healthy. So I think I just got to keep continuing on with that, and hope that, you know, through the hard work, that more results will come, and hopefully even some better results from now.
0: They are incredible results. So, I mean, please don't be overly humble. It's remarkable to see, and that consistency is something that's, you know, so laudable from your point of view and from anyone who watches you compete. But can you just lay a roadmap for us so we can understand what the build-up looks like ahead of World Champs? How many more events have you got before then, and what does that training load look like in between racing and events?
1: Yeah, so I've got definitely one middle distance race up in Vancouver, and then I might do a second middle distance race, sort of just as like a rust buster leading into the Ironman World Champs. I'm not sure if I'll do it yet or not. I'll see how training's going. But yeah, it really is all eyes on the Ironman World Champs in Kona in October now. Training will be ramping up, and yeah, there will be a bit of travel, obviously, to Vancouver. I'll nip home, but I won't be home for long just because it's winter at home, and Kona's obviously very hot, so I need to try and stay in the heat to just keep that heat training going. So I'll probably jump over to Aussie for a few weeks, and then head out to Kona early for a few weeks training there as well, just to get really used to the environment there.
2: Hannah, Izzy here. Appreciate you jumping on, and a big congratulations on the last couple of months for yourself. We've talked a little bit about Kona, and I can't imagine how bloody difficult it is, particularly when it's rather hot. So, can you tell us from your experience, what are the biggest challenges? How do you overcome the mental barriers that are put in front of you that Kona presents?
1: Yeah, I mean, the obvious challenge is definitely the conditions.

0: Trying to manage yourself, obviously you need to race really hard, like we're going hard, but you don't want to tip over the edge at any point and then start going into that zone where you can't recover from the heat. So I think the real challenge is really managing yourself and trying to stay in the race but not burn your matches too soon in the race, because you'll just end up walking. It's really hard to come back from overheating in an Ironman, so that's the challenge. And we do our best to prepare for the heat, but at the end of the day, it also comes down to how smart you are on race day.
1: Dr. Hannah Berry joining us on the line, Ironman triathlete, multi-sport legend. Hannah, I look at the ecosystem now triathlon style events, Ironman style events, the different distances, the different leagues that are forming. How hard is it now to actually start thinking about what events you want to compete in and the reasons why?
0: Yeah, I mean, it's a good problem to have in our sport. There's more events and more series popping up, it seems. So it means more opportunities, which is great. But it does mean we have more decisions to make around what races and what series we choose to do. For me, it's kind of, I like to plan out a good season that involves like a decent, not too much travel, convenient places to train in between, and also just wanting to try and race the best athletes you can, really. So get to the big races, because that's how you're going to learn and that's how you're going to prepare your best for the world champs at the end of the season. So, it's a good problem to have in our sport, you know, more races, but it definitely, you don't want to race too often as well, which people can get really tempted into. Yes. It's obviously a big day every time you race in our sport, because it is a lot of hours of hard exercise, but so you want to make sure that you're not overdoing it too many times in 1 year, basically.
2: Oh, that's led me perfectly into my next question. It is hard, and this might be a deep question, Hannah, but no doubt you'll be able to answer it. Well, what is your why? Like, why do you do this? Why do you get up and go out there and put your body through absolute hell? Is this a purpose?
1: High achiever.
2: One reason I love
1: high achievers is
2: I know, yeah, and I love doing this show because we understand and we learn a lot about these fantastic athletes that fly the silver fern. For you, what is your why?
0: Yeah, I mean, I sometimes ask myself this question when I'm out there racing. why am I doing this? Honestly, I love to just try and see what I can do. It's a huge test of the body and the mind in the sport, because it is such a long day. And I'm really just doing it just to see how far I can go and make the most of it while I can do it. It is a bit of like, it is a bit of a maybe selfish endeavor at times. I feel like, you know, I just want to see how far I can go, but hopefully I can also inspire other people to just get out there and get into the outdoors and stay active and healthy as well along the way.
1: I'm pretty sure you're doing a lot of that, Hannah. Hey, look, can I ask a technical question? Is there one discipline that you love to work on more than others, or that you want to be working on more than others?
0: That's a hard question for me. I'm quite similar across all three. I love running just because it's simple and you just put your shoes on and you go out the door. So I definitely think running is probably the one I enjoy the most. But, I mean, biking is cool because you cover so much distance in a shorter amount of time. So you see more when you're out in new places. And then swimming is just a huge challenge because I wasn't a swimmer as a kid.
1: It's not as his favourite either.
0: Most people don't pick swimming as a favourite, I got to be honest.
1: it's the fight too. It's one thing to swim on your own, doing laps in the pool, quite another to fight a field as well. But mate, we're so proud that you're out there doing what you do and still loving it and getting the results too. And so we wish you all the best in Canada.

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0: 50th season of it in this, or the latest edition of Rugby News, to run through that and the All Blacks, joined by the man who puts it all together, Nat Auer, Campbell Burns. Burnsy, how are you?
1: Very good morning, fellas.
0: When that All Blacks squad was named just over 22 hours ago, what raised your eyebrow or made you sit up a bit straighter? What stood out for you?
1: Well, I guess the first thing, Alex, was there was only three halfbacks, which was interesting. We thought Noah Hotham, who would obviously go in as the fourth halfback, and so that meant that Josh Jacomb got the nod. So that was probably the surprise there, that they've only gone with the three. Obviously, if there's an injury, they can fly Hotham across. But, yeah, considering they've got four hookers and eight props and probably about eight or nine outside backs, it did feel a bit strange with 44 players that they only go with three number nines.
0: Have we seen the return of the bolter, do you think?
1: Well, yeah, I mean, you could say the likes of Simisi Tupou-Tailoa and Siali Lauaki were bolters, but I'm not so sure. They were certainly mentioned by some pundits as having a chance, so I guess on that basis they weren't bolters, but they were certainly in the sights of some people. Lauaki probably benefited from Tyrell Lomax being injured for most of the super season, and he ended up getting a lot of game time for the Hurricanes, so well done to him. Simisi Tupou-Tailoa stood out in a often poor Moana side, so you know, fair play to him. He offers something different with his big ball carrying, but other than that, I don't think there were any

0: coming at some stage. I suspect he'll definitely be an All Black by 2028. But he's, yeah, there'll certainly be time for him. But he is dynamic, and you know, he can play two or even seven at a pinch. So again, he'll be one to watch for the marker.
1: So you say a lot of those guys now go back and play NPC. We won't run through all the NPC teams, Burnsy, because that ruins the fun of reading rugby news. I would encourage people, though, to purchase a copy and get Fizz for it, because it's the 50th season of our domestic Indeed. Rugby competition. Stevie and I mentioned on it before. You look at Josh Jacomb, named yesterday in the All Blacks for the first time. Tava Tava Nawai back and is a bit of a cult figure. Those are two guys who have built their reputations over the last 2 years, being Dwayne Monkley medalists in the NPC, and have now gone on to higher honours. How crucial still in its 50th season is NPC?
0: Oh, it's crucial, absolutely. It's huge. I mean, I guess it's you could say that this tour certainly disrupts the NPC more, because some of those fringe players won't be appearing, although I understand after the third test in South Africa, there'll be probably 10 or 12 players flying back to play NPC. He won't be required in Baltimore, which is good. But yeah, there's a lot of fringe players, and Taranaki will suffer more than most, because Jacomb has been an absolute key player, as you alluded to, for them in the last three or four seasons. So, you know, they'll have to find someone else there at number 10 to run the cutter for them. So he, taking him out is a huge blow for Taranaki, and some of these other sides too, like Wellington, you know, probably couldn't afford to lose Siali Lawaki, and Ethan Blackadder, who, you know, he wasn't used in July by the All Blacks, but has been brought in. So Tasman, who have got a pretty good roster, that will stretch them a bit in the loose trio.
2: Mate, looking across the competition, who do you like to win it this year?
0: Well, normally I'd say it's very tough to pick that top eight, which it will be, but if you're looking for a champion right now, the defending champs, Canterbury, will be hard to peg, because I'm afraid Richie Mo'unga is the key man. He's come back in, and we know he is a class act. He was winning NPCs for this province 10 or 11 years ago.
1: He'll be in the All Blacks in 2 weeks' time, Burnsy. Come on. He'll be in Africa in 2 weeks.
0: he could be, but there's so much cover there now. Like, if a halfback goes down, they can't really call Richie Mo'unga and to go to South Africa. I mean, I'd love to see him. I'd love to see him over there, and I think he should be. But if he's not, he's a massive gain for the Cantabs, and he will, you know, he will lead the charge to them. And of course, they've also got Jermaine Ainsley back from France, who will offset the departure. Well, the Fletcher Newell being with the All Blacks. So they've shored up the tight head side. But Richie Mo'unga, you know, he's a guy who he could score 12, 13, 14 points a game for you.

0: Clemson and behind. They've got three props coming back, and so Sione Ahio at tight end, Ben Arke and Offa Tonga Fasi is coming back from Northland. So with Angus Taovao as well, they have really bolstered their front row stocks, and also one or two others that they've picked up. I think Isaac Fines Lelewasa, who's played for Fiji and Australia. I think, well, no, in fact, just the Wallabies, but from the Fijian and Drua. He's come in to bolster them at halfback. They have lost Anton Segner, who was going to be their captain, but I think the Auckland team looking for a lot more experience in their roster, so whether that pays off, I suspect they'll be good enough to make the playoffs, but, gee, they've had some two terrible campaigns, so there's a bit of ground to make up.
1: As you say, there continues to be high hopes for Otago. Stevie's been hot on BOP for a couple of years. Hawke's Bay made the 23 final. How do the likes of Manawatu, County, Southland, Northland, Harbour all now start being in that group of the nearly men?
0: Yeah, well, it's, I mean, it always depends on your start, doesn't it? Often, mind you, County's Manukau have started terribly in the last two seasons, and then they've roared home to make the playoffs. So the Steelers are one to watch because if they get it all together, one of the best attacking sides. They won't have Cam Roygaard, of course, but they do have some real talent, and they picked up a lot of these Moana players like Tuna Tuitama, Atu Moli, by Corso Poloniati, some of these sort of players who will be very good value for them. So, you know, if they can entertain, win their home games and steal a few on the road, then, you know, they're right on the hunt. But Hawke's Bay has a decent side, but they have lost a lot of their key forwards like Miracle Failungi and Devin Flanders. So might be a bit tougher for them. But the Bay of Plenty Steamers, I expect them to be there or thereabouts. They've made the final and the semi-finals the last 2 years under Richard Watt. You know, really good side, tough forward pack, X-factor by the bucket load out wide, and they've signed a couple of good sevens men as well. So, I wouldn't be writing off too many. In fact, even North Harbour, who came last year, they've recruited quite well, so they'll be pushing hard for the top eight.
2: Nah, I don't think anyone wants to see Harbour in the top eight. Hawke's Bay have got both the Sullivan boys back, Zahn and Balin. That'll be interesting to see those boys play together. Looking forward to that.
0: Yeah, well, that's right. You know, they've Balin's come over from Waikato. He's joined Zahn, who went last year, of course, and signed with his boyhood union, as it were. So your Hawke's Bay, and they've also signed Darby Lancaster. So they've got some decent outside backs there. So Darby Lancaster from Australia, he's signed with the Blues. They've got Connor McLeod back at halfback to back up Polo Fakatava. Hugh Renton back from injury, tough forward for them. So yeah, be interesting to see where they use Zahn again. I guess Zahn could play fullback again, and Balin could play centre or wing. So, that shapes up as a reasonable backline for the Magpies.
1: Darby Lancaster obviously heading to the Blues as well, so this is a good chance for those who don't really watch much Aussie Super to get a bit of an eye on him. Not often that we have a team that's won the title twice in, what, 8-10 years, not really be talked about. It seems, Burnsy, and I'm sure you guys have talked about them, but it seems that Tasman just never really get talked about much, do they? For whatever reason.
0: No, it's a strange one, but they have had a stacked roster in the last few years, and I know they'll be disappointed in the last two seasons. They've fallen at the quarterfinals, despite having some really good wins. So yeah, their goal is to very much go deeper in October. Big signing for them, Shannon Prezel. He's back, he's fit, and who knows, if there's an injury in those All Blacks loose forwards, he might get the call up as well. But I know he's going to look to probably play number eight for the Marcos starting on Friday night against North Harbour and Blenheim. And so he's their key man. They've had a couple of other good signings, Richie Asiata, Rory Scott, and Vaya Tamoifalau. They do have a lot of losses, though, including Finlay Christie injured from the Blues campaign. There's no Sam Molly, no Sione Havili Tavatui, no Quinn Strange. So, you know, they're going to have to rely on a few more of their local men under new coach John O'Phillips. But Tasman's certainly capable of top eight and possibly further. But how they start will probably be the key to that as to how far they go.
2: It doesn't take much to test your depth, does it, if you lose one or two people?

0: people you weren't expecting to lose to the All Blacks, like a Blackadder and a Tavatava Nawai, you know, they were there, like amazing NPC players, but then to lose them, it really tests the depths of your squad, doesn't it?
1: Yeah, that's right. And so, you know, and that really goes back to how strong you are at club land, and whether you're prepared to promote some of your local players if you haven't filled that, those holes already. So, you know, and there's certain unions who do that really well. So Taranaki do it well, counties Manukau, Bay Plenty look local in the main often. But there's, you know, I mean, it always pays to give your club players something to play for. So whether that's the last few spots on the roster or someone's just played the house down and played their way in, I think that's happened up in Northland as well. They've brought some guys in through there. So the work beside the unions do through their academy structures. So, you know, you can't just keep on signing guys from Japan, etc., because there is pressure on the salary cap budget. It's still just over 1 million. I mean, I think it should come down a bit further, but that's something they're working away in the background. So, yeah, I mean, you just have to, depth is, you need to look at your club stocks first and promote the cream of the talent there.
0: And mate, we spoke about who you think might win. What about the wooden spoon? What about the other end? Are you hoping, like the rest of the country, it's going to be North Harbour again?
1: I certainly wasn't tipping North Harbour to come last year, but they're in much better shape this year, I'm afraid, Steve. So
0: I was.
1: They could be. I suspect they'll be. Even if they don't make the playoffs, they'll be better than 14th. It's hard to know. Southland and Manawatu. Southland, they both recruited well in some ways, but have they got the calibre of the players? So if they, you know, if they have a few injuries, that might erode their depth. Southland will miss Tupou Taiailoa for sure. But who would have tipped Auckland to come 12th last year and 11th the year before? Very hard to know with some of the rosters and the injuries and the ins and outs. But I will put my money on it now. North Harbour will not come last. That's all I'll say.
0: I can handle Auckland coming 12th if Harbour come 14th. In fact, my worst weekend of the season was the last round when Harbour actually won a game.
2: They managed to finally get it.
0: I was hoping for the down trail.
1: Yeah, well, they scraped a win over the Southland Stags and won ugly. But I know there was a lot of comment from some of their old boys over there how they weren't happy with the season. But they did have 18 days.

0: There is a deep dive, though, into the 50th NPC season in the latest issue of Rugby News. Check it out now. Campbell Burns, thanks so much for your time, mate.
1: Thank you very much, fellas.
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5: Campbell Burns there out of Rugby News. Yeah, do check it out. They've gone very deep.

0: Right, I know a few guys have been bought into the Auckland team, ex-players to coach and mentor and do those sorts of things, which is, you know, should have happened years and years ago. But anyway, that's where we're at. So I have high hopes for some of these kids coming through. You know, Auckland are starting to try to hang on to their talent and produce them. So that's got to be a good thing for not just Auckland, but also the country. And always, as always, a fan of the mighty Taniwha.
1: Yeah, the sad thing from an Auckland perspective, and I think you and I actually spoke to Batesy at the start of the season last year, and you could just see the light progressively leave his eyes throughout the season last year. And it started with that first game with Sopawanga kicking the winning penalty for Waikato.
0: Yeah, I was at that, and they were like, with 15 to go, it was game over. And then the wheels just fell off. Mate, big problems in Auckland. They don't have a training facility, which is just mind-boggling for people around the country. They don't have a field to train on. It's very hard to build a team environment when you don't have a home. That's been a massive problem for Auckland rugby for a long time, and let's hope that they can get that sorted sooner rather than later.
1: Any thoughts on NPC 8833? We've got plenty of texts to get through regarding the All Blacks, but do keep them coming through as well.
2: Mornings with Tony Johnson.
1: Mikey's message through saying, sorry, did I just hear Steve say Auckland don't have a training ground? Mind officially Boulogne. They have a training ground. They don't have an official training ground, is that right?
0: Yeah, last season they used multiple. They had to go from field to field to field to field, like club public grounds with no dressing sheds, no changing rooms, no toilet showers. Like it really is dire.
2: Mornings with Tony Johnson. 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
8: 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We've got a

0: come into it, right? Whether that's with the halfbacks, whether that's with Richie Maunga, we'll hear from Dave Rennie about that shortly, whether that's the loose forwards. So much chat about this loose forward mix that has been named. And the obvious one that's been left out is Duplessis Corifi. Here's Dave Rennie's explanation.
1: Yeah, look, I spoke to a handful of guys. So I'm not going to go into some massive detail, but, you know, we've, as you've seen with the guys that we used in the Nations Cup, those boys fronted well for us. Luke, Anton, Peter Larkai, Artie can all play seven. And certainly, you know, Duke's a good player and had a good season. So there's good players who have missed out and not just him. So his job is to go away, keep working hard, be ready if an opportunity arises. So I'd be surprised if we don't call someone in at some stage.
0: I think that last comment kind of says something, right? That if one of this group of Lakai, Parker, Blakeadder, Jacobson, Signa, Savia, Satiti, Tupuotailoa gets injured, you'd think Duplessis Corifi,

0: sometimes for the big moments in a game because the game is different. So I just think for some of those boys, not all of them, some of them, it's going to be better off playing week in, week out in a hardened competition in New Zealand than it is to probably be sitting in a grandstand for a lot of that time. Training is good for you, but to learn your trade, you need to be playing footy.
1: Especially at 22, 23, 24,
0: yeah.
1: Right?
0: Yeah, 100%.
1: When you are coming off a big super campaign. Plenty more out of Dave Rennie. We'll hear more from him very shortly.
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4: 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So Dan Vittori and I, we drove out to the 5K marker. 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
8: 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From expert analysis and informed debates to the lighter moments that makes

yeah, it's interesting, right? You got the team from the south, which is certainly more that traditional grinded out rugby, and the team from up north, which is a little bit more flair. But I think there's been a real shift in one skill set, the ability to hold ball for longer periods of time. In the women's game, naturally, there's less kicking, so teams do have to be able to play for longer periods.

0: rugby and beat a very, very good English team that mauled and scrums. I just, you know, are we looking forward to, is part of the way the girls are playing is because we need to play that entertaining stuff, but also we know when the Lions come down here that that's our best chance?
1: It's been a bit dry from Whitney, our new Blackfern's head coach, in regards to what the Blackfern style of play is. All of our Blackfern's coaches have been really active in that Super Rugby OPECI space in regards to visiting each of the clubs and having those conversations. So it's definitely filtering down from a what style of play. I think the Blackfern's are best suited to play when they come up against those tough international games. But how exciting for the first ever Lions tour to be in New Zealand. I know the group is pretty focused on getting what they need to get done this year, but with an eye into next year, and not only the three test matches, but we'll also be having two midweek games, which is awesome, we'll be able to get it around the country, take it to kind of up on Whanganui in the north and Christchurch in the south, and a few places in between. So I know the group is really looking forward to that. The Lions are well organised and have put a whole lot of money into that campaign, so we'll come down and expect to be successful down here, and I know now our group's certainly lining up to make sure that they're not. So I'm super excited about the Lions. They do have a few test matches in between now and then, which I know they're looking forward to going north and actually getting a crack at England at Twickenham in September. So that will be a really big focus for that Black Ferns group.
2: From an OPECI perspective, Hannah, and Hannah Porter from New Zealand Rugby with us here on Sport Nation, the questions now, I suppose, turn to the opportunities. And as you say, we saw the introduction of centralisation this season. I'm sure, like you, you know, there's been amazing feedback around all of that, which we have had from this.

0: to do a crossover, sort of the top two teams play their top two teams. But just an extra couple of weeks would be appreciated, rather than like an extra couple of months. Laura Bayfield put it really nicely earlier in the week. She's like, we've just sprinted a marathon. Like, you couldn't do it every week, but we could go for another few.
1: What's our next step here, Hannah? How do we grow Opiki?
2: Yep, Blair's pretty on to it there.
1: Look, he's coming for your job, mate.
2: To say what the full models, well, a couple of years, he can jump in there. always the intention to grow it out, and we talked to Rugby Australia at the moment. We're talking to them weekly about what 2027 will look like and what 2028 will look like. Some of the suggestions that Blair made, certainly you might see in 2027, but we've always had the intention that we want to grow this competition into a bigger window and provide more games. There is just a little bit of a balancing act from a performance point of view. It'd be really interesting to see what happens this weekend with the Blues and the Waratahs, to see how that game plays out, and also just balancing the cost perspective of a full crossover round with Aussie. But certainly the intention, and I think we've said it from the start, is that's what we'd like to see the final model look like. As to how quickly we can get there, we are working as fast as we can on that, but are really aligned with Rugby Australia in regards to the timelines and how we can roll that out.
3: How do you think that game will play out this weekend, the Blues playing the Waratahs, the girls' match? I mean, if it's an absolute hiding, then the chances of that progressing further is probably not quite the right time, right?
2: Yeah, there's a couple of ways that we are looking at it. So we might not be ready to step into that full crossover. We still certainly acknowledge that these teams would like to play more rugby. So could that be something in the pre-season which looks like a kind of crossover between the two groups as we progress it into a full crossover model? So we are talking about a lot of different options. What I would love to see is a super tight match between the Blues and the Waratahs. But I'm not quite sure where that's going to land. The Waratahs didn't start particularly strongly, but much like the Blues, actually, they've had a really similar season to the Blues in regards to a little bit of a slow start, but certainly finishing strong.
1: The on-field product as well, it was, as I say, sensational. People loved it. There's obviously, though, clear steps that we can take with that. We had Carlos Spencer on, yesterday, obviously Blues assistant coach. I just want to play this clip quickly because I think this is also maybe a progressive step we can make.
4: The fitness and the conditioning side still needs to be stepped up a bit, and that'll come down to more time, TJ. We just don't have a lot of time with them. So to build on that conditioning part in a pre-season where you only sort of get 3 weeks is tough. Because you've got so much other stuff to worry about as well, alongside the conditioning. So I think the conditioning part needs a big improvement to be made there, I think, overall. But like I said, you just need time to be able to do that. We need that in the women's space right now. And, you know, if we want to, you know, be honest and be able to compete with the likes of England, where I just think, you know, they're probably a couple of steps ahead of us at the moment. You know, we've got to have that base and that competition. For our girls to be able to, you know, compete at that level, you know, with those Northern Hemisphere sides. So, yep, we definitely need that, TJ, but we're slowly getting there. But once again, it's just that time factor that, you know, we don't have a lot of time with these girls at the moment.
1: Time is so precious, Hannah, and I think Maya Joseph is doing her PhD while playing.

But I think, I know we all jump to a full-time model and that's the best thing to potentially grow rugby players. I'm not quite sure about that. I think in the women's game, we've got some awesome leaders. We've got some, as you just mentioned, Maya doing a PhD, which actually when she fronts up to the team and has a different skill set than what we do in the men's game.

of statements around time in the campaign, and I think we're slowly getting there from a model perspective in regards to allowing players to be supported and train across the 12 months of the year. So that's, again, that was a shift for this year. So by the time they turn up next year, they would have kind of had 16 months under that model, and I think you'll find when they turn up for pre-season, they're all going to be in pretty good shape.

0: Biden. I'm sure, you know, going forward, as long as they continue to make it entertaining, as long as they continue to be characters off the field and just show people who they are and how they carry themselves on. You know, I'm starting to feel the women's game is better to watch than the men's game, and it's a credit to all of you girls for making it that and making it entertainment. And as long as it is that, it's going to go places and continue to go places.
1: Well, seems to have dropped off there. That's Hannah Porter there, the head of women's high performance at New Zealand Rugby.

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1: Really good, thanks, guys. Really good. How about yourselves?
2: Yep, flying, thank you. There's a lot going on, and we are very grateful that you have given up a little bit of your time. What does life look like for Ryan Nelson these days?
1: Well, these days, fairly tired after kind of doing the World Cup and all. So I ended up kind of traveling for about 6 weeks, kind of watching World Cup games and all that kind of stuff. Sound like a spoiled brat, don't I? Like, I'm really tired watching too many sporting events. Yeah, but finally got home and have had a few days with the family. So, yeah, that's about it.
2: How was the World Cup over that way? Did it capture the imaginations?
1: Even more, like, it was pretty incredible, actually. Fans turned out. All the noise, there's always noise, right, before a World Cup event. There's always kind of, you know, media jumps on a few things and all that kind of stuff. But ultimately, it was a resounding success. The fans from all the countries just brought so much to the country that which probably needs it a bit, right, with all the rubbish that's going on with certain members in power. And so really needed something like this to kind of unite it, and it was phenomenal.
3: All right, Ryan, Millsy here. I'm going to go back down memory lane for you, because a few people know this, but not many, that you were once a very, very good cricketer. And I have in front of me a list of names from the New Zealand Under-16 National Tournament. Okay, I want to go Central Districts, those mugs. Jacob Oram, Leon McDonald, David Hill. I want to venture down to Wellington. Oops, there was no one there from Wellington of substance there, neither from Otago. But then I'm going to jump across Northern Districts. Daniel Vittori, Daryl Tuffy, James Marshall, Hamish Marshall, Stephen Coontz, Alan Bunting, which went on and had an amazing career as a sevens coach. And the Canterbury team was Ben Blair was in there. Ryan Roberts, when I played first class rugby as well, and Ryan Nelson, who wore the armband. You remember those days? You did.
1: Well,
3: I think you may have made the national team as well, from memory.
1: Yeah, I think I got like 97 not out or 99 not out in the final against Northern Districts, and Daniel Vittori, I can remember this, bowled in a 50-over final. Bowled 10 overs, 6 maidens, 0 for 12, and I hit him for a 4 and a 6 off those 12 runs. it was spinning sideways. It was like bloody playing, you would have noticed, playing in India or something.
3: Yeah.
1: It was impossible. Well, actually, I don't think it was. It was probably a concrete pitch because you just couldn't touch him. He was so good back then.
3: Well, I remember that tournament fondly, and obviously you playing in that. So when was the moment for you then, it's the cricket caper or it's the football caper?
1: Yeah, it was kind of at the same time I got offered a soccer scholarship. It was around about the same time. And then that national team was touring England, I think, actually, or something like that, afterwards at about the same time. So I had to pick. And I had a dodgy knee that wasn't great. And, you know, a couple of surgeons said, you know, you might be in a bit of trouble here. It might pack in pretty soon. So I thought I needed an education under me. So I kind of I went that route. But in all honesty, I only say this to certain few. So just keep it between us, the three of us. I love cricket so much. Like, I'm a ridiculous fan. It is embarrassing. Like, I watch every single ball that the New Zealand guys play. I stalk them like a weird fan. I just absolutely love it. Absolutely love it.
2: So in terms of football, what made you decide to push on with that? Because, I don't know, maybe this is harsh after what they did in 82, but football compared to rugby and cricket and netball, I guess, as well, probably wasn't the biggest sport in the country. Would that have been fair? So what kind of led you down that path compared to going and chips in on cricket?
1: Yeah, it absolutely wasn't at all what it was

0: Soccer in New Zealand wasn't much of a kind of a career path as the other sports had. But I always wanted to travel. I always wanted to kind of, as I said, America was a university. I kind of wanted to get the education. I kind of wanted to go that way. I didn't have any dreams of being a professional footballer. Honestly, like, never thought it was in any of my mind. I wanted to be a lawyer. So that's why I kind of went the soccer route, because I just thought, if I can get a degree under my belt, try and get my knee right and play as much as I can in university, and then who knows, right? Not in a million years would I have thought that, what happened.
1: All right, so you're doing the university lifestyle over in America and playing a bit of footy, but you get drafted number 4 in this thing called the MLS Super Draft. So talk us through that. We see it with the NBA. We see it with the NFL. What's the draft process like when it comes to football?
0: Yeah, it's pretty weird. They just have this kind of selection of the top college players, and then the worst kind of MLS teams get the top picks, like in all kind of sports in America. And I got DC, who had a really bad year the year before. And so, I got drafted to go to DC, Washington, DC, from California, which I loved California. So I got the kind of, bad end of the stick there.
2: Can I just take you back a step to those college days? Would there have been many athletes from New Zealand who would have been in the college system in those years? Or were you semi like a trailblazer going over there and getting involved in the American college system?
0: No, there's quite a few Kiwis in okay. multiple sports. Anthony Moss was there at Stanford. There was a couple of volleyball players. All the kind of sports that that aren't probably the majority in New Zealand. The rugby's, the crickets of the world. Rugby leagues. Mm. Most of the good athletes at the time who don't have any European passports or visa restrictions overseas or something like that, looked at the college as a way to enhance their career and get education. And by the way, when I say university sports, for all the people not listening, there's probably 100-150 universities in America that could host the Olympics if they wanted to. Like, it would, the facilities are phenomenal. It's high class. Like, it's the best of the best. This is not, no disrespect to Otago University, going down there and, having a few beers and kick the ball around with a dart in your mouth. Like, this is like really, really, real stuff. It's and even now it's big money for a lot of these sports in college now. So it's there was Kiwis who got the opportunity to go.
2: Were you prepared for that, or did that side of things blow your mind a little bit when you got over there?
0: No, I wasn't prepared at all. Absolutely naive as hell. Absolutely blew my mind. Like, as Stanford, if Stanford University would have been 6 on the medal table with the Olympic Games, that's the quality of athletes that go there. Yeah, it's a joke. Hundreds and hundreds of millions of dollars in facilities and their program, and elite athletes everywhere. It's elite minds everywhere. And it was one of those ones where, in all honesty, I just freaking loved it, because what I love about New Zealand, it's one of its weaknesses, is sometimes it can kind of be a ceiling with kind of, that, I don't know, Millsy, it's probably a wee bit more, but New Zealanders like to kind of keep a wee bit things down, where Americans, Americans naively think they can conquer the world and everything kind of thing. And I really like that attitude, that really, that confidence bordering on arrogance with the Americans. But like, growing up in New Zealand, they were kind of like, hey, settle down, the tool poppy a wee bit. So, I kind of loved it.
2: So would you encourage any athlete who gets that opportunity to go and get in that college system that prepares them for professional sport in whatever sport they might be playing?
0: Absolutely. Telling you right now, like, if you're an elite basketball, girls or boys, or elite volleyball, girls especially, is phenomenal money to be made. One of the, most New Zealanders won't know this at all, But there's a young basketball player that was at Georgetown University, and I know this because I just live around the road from Georgetown, that they paid significant money to for the 2 years, and then he ended up just moving to Oklahoma State University for more money than any All Black is currently on, probably more money than the whole Ford pack is on, actually, in all honesty.
1: Wow.
0: Playing college basketball, and nobody will probably know his name.
1: Hey, Ryan, I've heard a bunch of stories, like if you haven't made it by the time you're 12 years of age in some of these football academies, you're not going to make it at all. I've heard stories from Kevin Fallon back in those days. You train the kids 4 hours before school in the morning. They go off to school. They train another 3-4 hours in the afternoon. Are you doing that type of stuff over in the US as well? Like, how long were your training sessions per day? What was the commitment required from you?
0: Yeah, I see a lot of specialization at an early stage, and I see a lot of burnout. What I would say is what I've noticed in all sports and the ones that do it doesn't come from controlled tactical or training or anything like that. Sure, that helps, like a really good elite environment with really good coaches, and you know, yes, that helps. I get it. But the ones have a desire themselves that kind of can't be really taught. It can be kind of nourished, I guess, but they're going home by themselves and they're dreaming about it and they're practicing by themselves and they're loving what they're doing. It's not even extra training or extra work for them. It's just they're just doing it because it comes naturally and they love their craft in a way. I think that's with anything, right? If you love your craft, you find ways to kind of get to the top. Sorry, it's a bit of a long-winded answer there. I don't know. I don't know what the real right answer is. As I say, the ones who seem to love it are the ones who seem to kind of get there.
2: No need to apologise for a good answer. Great detail. You head from the MLS to Blackburn. How did that all come about? And I guess, were you prepared for what you're walking into again in terms of Premier League or English football?
0: Yeah, that just came about because Blackburn toured America in the summer of 2004, I think it was. And we played them and we drew 1-1, played pretty well. And the one of the assistants at the time, or the scout, actually kind of noticed me, and he just kind of said, actually, he just kind of saw him outside the field. He said, "Have you ever thought about playing in England?" kind of thing. And I said, "Well, my contract's up, so in 4 months' time." And then literally, and at that stage, you know, I was getting paid nothing. At MLS, it wasn't, you know, the league wasn't really in this stage to where they could pay very good. So I was thinking I could go back to law school or I just kept my options open. I wasn't really worried. And then all of a sudden I get a call from Blackburn and said, "If you're still free, do you want to come over for a trial?" And so we won the league that year in 2004, which helped with DC. And then I just got on a plane and it must have been about mid-November, I went over there and just trialed. I was meant to be there for a week. 3 weeks later, I was still there at Blackburn trialing and training and, you know, this is murder. And finally, you know, my agent stepped in and said, "Look, hey, come on, you must have seen enough by now." And they offered me a contract. And then in hindsight afterwards, I said to Mark, I was like, Mark Hughes, why was I there? It was torturous for me, for 3 weeks of not knowing, and you kept me there for so long. And he goes, no, we knew we wanted to sign you after a few days. It was just we didn't want you going anywhere else because I could only sign the contract on January 1st. So, bloody bastard kept me there dying in the hotel room by myself. So, yeah.
1: You mentioned that game when they came over to America and played. So I'm sure you're aware Tottenham Hotspurs were here at Eden Park, 40,000 as they took on Auckland FC just a few days ago. So if you're an Auckland FC player, are you out there purely just to try and showcase your skills to the Tottenham coach and maybe their scouts? Is that how it kind of works? And were you in that situation when Blackburn went over to the States trying to, geez, if I put in a good performance here, I'm sure there are some scouts watching?
0: Oh, Well, I definitely think you want to, let's just say you don't want to disappoint yourself when you play against elite competition. You want to test yourself against the best, and that's the most fun part of playing sport, right? I mean, you can come

0: come across some elite players. And so, yeah, of course, I think the Auckland FC guys, and I think for the young Auckland FC guys, right, is they see what it takes. You know, yes, you might see what it takes to be a very good player in the A-League, but that's a small bubble compared to the what it takes to, you know, be elite in the Premier League. And you'll see it, and it just opens the mind a bit more for some of these young players, I think. And hopefully they go, right, you know, yeah, I want to be a very good Auckland FC player, but to get to the Premier League, I have to do, you know, I have to be even better, and hopefully that motivates them.
1: You were labelled the bargain of the season by the manager early on in your time, Mark Hughes. And it didn't really take long for you to become a bit of a club favourite there at Blackburn. Did you feel that at the time? And I mean, it must have been pretty comforting to head to a new country where football is pretty much what they live and breathe, and know that you were welcomed in with open arms and you were pretty successful from the word go.
0: Yeah, I got lucky as well, because I came in when the momentum was kind of, you know, they were in a relegation battle and they were just starting to kind of creep out of it. So when I got there, I kind of rode that wave up. And so it was, I just loved it. For me, it was the quicker the game, it was the better and the more intense, and everybody, like, training was intense. So it's just, I was just, you know, a duck to water for me. And it just, I think being a New Zealander actually and having a Welsh coach as well really helped, because there's quite a few egos, you know, in the team, and there's, you know, the French and the English, and then you've got the, you know, South American blends, and, you know, and New Zealander is like a Switzerland kind of thing. We're really neutral and pretty laid back and all that. So, so I got the captain's armband after my seventh game when I was at Blackburn. Mark gave it to me. I think he gave it to me because if he gave it to the English guy, the French guy would be in. You know, it was one of those ones where it was like, give it to the neutral guy where, you know, nobody's threatened by the New Zealander. So that was really fun. And then I think, you know, in England, the crowds, they don't mind. In all honesty, they don't really mind if you lose, as long as you absolutely give everything. So then they kind of understand it and they can go, okay. And so they just liked that. You know, I was just waiting to be found out, you know, and kicked off the team. So I just gave everything every game, and they respected that, I suppose. So.
2: All right. Well, what's your initial take on the standard first up? And maybe can we dive into a bit of a story? You know, you're marking people like Wayne Rooney and some of the giants of the game. What were those experiences like? Was there, did you resort back to your National Under 16 sledging days playing for Canterbury? Or, you know, like what's happening out there?
0: Yeah, it's like the irony about it is I love the Premier League suits my game, actually. And when you've got really good players around you, they make you look good as well. So, you know, that helped. When you're playing against the best, what I did find is the higher you go, the less talk or sledging or whatever you call it. Nobody really does it. And actually it kind of shocked me, actually. I was kind of waiting to get pretty much here's abused from, you know, being a New Zealander playing in America, and, you know, then all of a sudden I'm in the Premier League. I'm like, oh, this is going to be, they're going to have me on toast kind of thing. Nobody says anything. You know, I think everybody respects the level that it is. And yeah, if you're a dick on the field, you'll get told and all that kind of stuff. But it's all really about, you know, there's so much pressure on you. The world's watching you every week. Everybody kind of understands that, you know, this is a tough situation and we're all in the same kind of boat and we're all trying to win. And yeah, but nobody was sledging. Like, honestly, Dan Vettori and the bloody Marshall brothers said more to me in that final game in the career that I had in my whole Premier League career. So, yeah. So.
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10: All right, great. Ryan Nelson with us on the show. While all that's going on, and I know we've jumped a few years here, but it starts to get close to the World Cup, and we'll talk more in depth about that shortly, and we'll talk about your Tottenham days. But just while we're on, we should talk about international football a little bit. And when did you start to think that you had an All Whites team that would be able to make history and become just the second team in New Zealand history to go to a men's World Cup? Like, were you actively, was that in the back of your mind even when you're over in England? When did it become a thing where you got pretty excited about what you had in terms of the All Whites?
11: The real one where I thought, oh, we've got a chance here, is when we got the Asian qualifier instead of South America qualifying, because that's brutal. And then when we realised we had to go to Bahrain, you're like, now we've got a chance. And that Bahrain game was, home and away leg, was pretty special, actually. Everybody talks about the Wellington game as one of the greatest games on sporting, whatever. But actually the game in Bahrain, when it was like 40 degrees and it was

0: 100% humidity, and just miserable. And we suffered. And we got obviously the 0-0 tie there, but it was brutal. And I think we really realized then, after that game, was that you know, some really tough conditions. Guys really stood up, and it was a really special result that kind of set up everything for that Wellington game. And then you kind of realize, too, it's not that far away now, right? Like, this is 90 minutes away of going to a World Cup, which we hadn't been for a while. And the 82 guys are just so cool. They're an amazing group of players, and they carved out their own path. But I think the 82 team, probably, you know, I wouldn't say happy to just be at the World Cup, but you know, they're happy to qualify and everything like that. That was the one thing, if we got through that Wellington game, that I just did not want in our mindsets, in the thinking or anything like that, was we're happy to be here kind of thing. Yeah, and so we had to really carve out that kind of mentality pretty early on, as soon as we qualified.
1: Hey, what's the process like? You're playing for a big boys club in the UK, then you want to come back to the All Whites. Are you just, you know, going up to Mark Hughes and going, mate, hey, can I be released for these dates? Or is it an agent or a manager thing? Is it a New Zealand football thing? How do you navigate your way through that? Because I'm sure you got pressure from Blackburn to stay put and not, you know, travel halfway around the world.
0: Oh, it's brutal. Yeah, absolutely. No, they don't want you going out of the bloody Blackburn area, let alone going to New Zealand. Unfortunately, FIFA can mandate it, and so they, if you don't go, they can stop you from playing for your club side. So unless it's for medical purposes. The problem was, as well, is that, like, New Zealand were broke at the time, so you had to fly economy, and so. It's just things like that. And so, you know, Blackburn was super, like, you know, they said, come on, we'll help you if you don't go back for this, and maybe go back on that one, and we'll, you know. So I had to pay myself to go to business class kind of thing. So it actually cost me money playing in New Zealand. But, you know, you just can't come fly back into Heathrow on Thursday, you know, take the train back up to Blackburn, and then, you know, Thursday night, and then play Chelsea on Saturday. Mm. It's the world doesn't feel sorry for you when they're watching that game. And only you kind of know it. So it's tough. It's tough.
2: That's an amazing way to put it. I never would have thought of it like that. While we're on the All White side of things, the World Cup, geez, you were darn close to getting out of the group. Do you look back on that? And there were a couple of times there, I don't know if you want to relitigate it, but I will anyway, where the Italy game, where a couple of contentious calls went. How do you kind of look back on that whole experience? And did it feel like, I don't know if this is harsh or not, but one that got away?
0: I think so. I think, you know, you've been, you know, yeah.

0: if we could kind of get to this kind of level or this, and, you know, thinking maybe it's going to be tough to do it, but then when you actually kind of do it and you miss out on something, you're like, oh, we kind of won that, got away there, we, but, you know, we could have done. So, yeah, but you also drive yourself nuts when you start kind of, you know. And by the way, I think I said this in another interview, I've never watched a game back from that World Cup. I've never seen 1 minute of any of the games, and I don't want to, because I know I'll go straight back there into that headspace and I'll be so freaking gutted and I'll be angry and mad and I'll be yelling at something and, you know, the cat better beware kind of thing. Like, so I'm in a nice space, Milsey, now. Like, it's been 20, I don't know how many years, 16 years. So yeah. I try to forget about stuff. But, yeah, absolutely. I mean, three draws these days get you straight through. And yeah.
1: You touched on Mark Hughes before, but you were managed by Sam Allardyce, and he seems like a hell of a character. You must have some good yarns or some good changing room sprays from old Sam.
0: Oh, some absolute beauties. Like, he's verbally assaulted me in just so many ways. It's just so and so creative that, like, you know, half the locker room's like stunned and the other half is like laughing their asses off the amount of abuse that he gets. But then also I've had so many great sessions with that man. You know, we've gone for a few bottles of red wine and a few pints of him. He's just a very special man. He's massive presence, you know, it's not just he's just got this massive head, but when he walks in the room, it's just, you know, one of those people that you guys have come across them, right? That everybody just kind of stops and looks, and lovely aura about him. But yeah, he was still ticks him here and there, you know, like, and amazing, amazing, amazing guy. But when he goes, oh, watch out. It's good.
1: What's that environment like? Because New Zealanders, we're not exposed, our athletes are not exposed to, say, play for Nottingham Forest. They've had five managers in the last 12 months. What's it like being in a team environment where you see the manager just under complete stress all the time? It must be really uncomfortable. Then a new manager comes in Monday morning. Uncomfortable?

0: all the time, and that unfortunately also includes the management. And if they're not, they're it's big business, right? And so it's kind of one of these ones where, they do ask the players a lot of the time, so they would go to Woodsy and Notts Forest and say, hey, or some of them, this is, we're going to make a decision here. How would this affect the locker room kind of scenario? But ultimately, as a player, you just kind of, the owner's the guy who really is paying your bills, right? So you kind of have to go, look, we're here to back you kind of thing. This is your decision. Keep us out of it kind of scenario. But yeah, it is, it's just the way it is. It's just tough. You don't get it really in a New Zealand kind of culture because most of the locker room is New Zealanders, right? And we're all the kind of a similar mindset. But when you get, well, I had 17 internationals in a locker room at Blackburn one time. So this commits, imagine that, different languages and, Africans, South Americans. And it's just a whole different ball game.
1: Mornings with Tony Johnson.
2: Campbell Burns, have we seen the return of the bolter?
3: Well, you could say the likes of Simisi Tupou-Taiolo and Siali Lauaki were bolters. I'm not so sure. They were certainly mentioned by some pundits as having a chance on that basis, that they weren't bolters. Lauaki probably benefited from Tyrell Lomax being injured for most of the super season, and Simisi Tupou-Taiolo stood out in a often poor Moana side.
1: Mornings with Tony Johnson. Catch TJ from 9 Monday through Wednesday on Sport Nation. 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
6: Ryan Nelson, New Zealand football great, with us on our Tuesday feature on Millsy and Guy. You have a couple of years to go in the Premier League at about that time. A few games for Tottenham and then Queen's Park. What were those last couple of years or year and a bit like? And then when... Was it a choice to go back to Major League Soccer, or was that something that was kind of forced on you?
7: The last kind of, I'd say, year, I just struggled with a bit of injuries, and then I got back, and then got a dream move to Tottenham, which was just so awesome because we had such a good team, and I was really just there as more of a backup, which was fine by me at that stage of my career, just playing with, you know, the Gareth Bales and Luka Modric's and those kind of guys. That was pretty special. And would have stayed there if Harry, at that time, Harry Redknapp, was about to get the England job. And so the owner of Tottenham said, look, you either sign a new contract with Tottenham or you're out. And he thought he was going to get the England job. So he said no, and was out. So when he went out, I kind of went out with him. That's when I met up with Mark Hughes again in Queen's Park Rangers, and that was the worst locker room I've ever, ever, ever come across. Mm. It was just terrible. There was mutinies. It was just, you know, and I was 35 and a half, and I was super glad to kind of live in West London, and this is kind of last, be a nice mentor, like help the young guys, and this will be fun, play if I have to, but no stress, because, you know, I'd been captain for virtually every team that I played for, and it's like stressful all the time worrying about that. I just thought this would be a nice end to the career, right? Like, you know, having kind of a fun time like that. Oh, no, the locker room was so, so contagious and toxic, and it was awful. So it wasn't very enjoyable. Learned a lot, actually. I learned a lot about management and everything like that, and that, and, you know, some of these kind of people. It was really interesting. But yeah, and then ultimately I was actually playing some of the best soccer in my career, actually, at QPR. I was playing really, really well, and they offered me a couple more years contract, two more years. And I can remember thinking about it with the family, and we played Chelsea, and we bet Chelsea at Stamford Bridge, which was a bit of a derby kind of game, but, you know, we bet them 1-0. And I went into the locker room, and I just sat down, and everybody was celebrating. I just didn't want to be there. It was just, it hit me like a knockout punch, right? Like, I was just like, I just don't want to be here anymore. And I thought maybe it's just, you know, that was it. Maybe it's just a little sign. And then the next game, I was the captain, and the next game we played, and I don't know who it was, we're waiting to go out of the tunnel, and I was leaning against the wall as the captain, looking like I was about to fall asleep before going out. And I was just so disinterested. And I saw it that night on camera, and it just showed me leaning against the wall, and then it was kind of like, okay, it's time to go out, right, and okay, and I went out and we played. But I was like, oh, man, it's like the whole body language is everything's just telling me it's over kind of thing.
6: Wow.
7: So I didn't want to be like one of those guys that just picks up a paycheck for the sake of it. So yeah, that was it, and I just kind of knew I was done.

it was murder for 18 months. We took them from last to third, but nearly killed me doing it. Like probably if I kept, and 'cause I didn't have the experience to be able to understand the lows and the highs and how to manage it properly. I took it home too much. I didn't have a healthy relationship.

0: doing it, and I think I had my way of doing it. I never really liked yelling at people, but I just hated people being lazy. And I don't mind failure. I don't mind mistakes. We all make them, but you gotta give everything. Like that's the one variable you can control. And so that was really kind of my only really remit, I think. And that included administration, by the way. Like I used to piss me off so much when you know all the players are giving everything, but you know some administration may have, let's just say, have looked at it as a bit of a holiday, or you know, because they're not the ones getting criticised or stepping over that white line. So that used to annoy me. So I tried to make sure that everybody was working hard.
1: All right, some of the battles on the park. Give us a rundown. Who are some of the best players you marked and came up against?
0: The obvious ones, you know, the Ronaldos, the Roonies, the Drogbas, it's just the Giggs, the Lampards, like all these guys, like going up against Roy Keane a couple of times, just the angst, looking at it, like through his eyes, it was just, you know, just looking at the Grim Reaper kind of thing. But the two that gave me, I really wanted to quit the game, actually, when I came across two guys at Highbury when I was first over in England, and it was Dennis Bergkamp and Thierry Henry, and they were playing up front for a really good Arsenal team, and it was like they were taking the piss out of me. Like they were beating me and then coming back and then beating me again. Like it was like I was like a little kind of, I suppose, mouse with two cats, and they were just playing with me. It was really embarrassing. I can remember afterwards, like looking in the mirror and just going, "What am I doing here? This is. I need to go sign contracts or try and be a lawyer or something like that. This is just embarrassing." But luckily, I started to realise that they've done that to quite a few defenders in their time, so it wasn't just me.
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1: And its super freeze function to quickly freeze food to lock in freshness.
0: I do like that.
1: Only $1,099.
0: I really like that.
1: At Magnus Benrow.
0: So much to like.
2: It takes something special to go the distance.

0: Was it just their speed or their skill set or a combination of, as you mentioned, Roy Keane, bit of a robust type of character and always out there for a bit of a scrap? Like, what stood out?
1: It's when they wanted to play. Like, there's just, Henri was just, his athleticism was off the charts. You know, he was probably a 100 meter sprinter that's at elite level, and then but it was

you know, wherever it was just like he was playing three or four steps ahead of you. And it was a really good learning experience because, you know, then you have to defend three or four steps. So, you know, when he's moving to a space, he's moving there for a reason. That's three or four steps ahead before, you know, anybody's seeing it. And, you know, there's a fullback running beyond him. There's a sitting midfielder.

opposite way kind of thing. So there's all these little body things that that happen at that real elite level that you're trying to read off each other and everything like that. And he would just do it just so naturally, and it was so hard to read. And then you just got the athleticism on Henri, where even if you do read it, he's just blasting past you anyway. It's like, oh God. But yeah, they were elite. I don't see many players like that around, even Mbappe today and the French.

0: was all natural. It was like you don't really need the coaching because it's so natural. All the really good players these days have come up through those kind of factories that you talked about, you know, really at a young age. They're just such good all-round players. Like they're all 9 out of 8, 9s out of 10s at everything, but you don't see that kind of individual kind of craftsmanship or excellence that kind of happened at the time, because it's kind of been coached out of them in a way, but they are all round better players because of that. So, and that's one of the complaints in football these days, is you don't see this kind of, you know, the Gascoigne type crazy individual, you know, kind of skills that are around, the Bergkamps, the Pirlos, the, you know, the Iniestas, all these kind of magicians. You know, the last one is probably Modric, but even him, you know, it's, yeah, we're just not getting them in football as much. And yeah, and so it's an interesting way, and I think it goes back to your original question right at the start, is that they're coming through these really phenomenally good, you know, academies, which factories, which is producing a high level of coaching and high level of athleticism, but it kind of takes out of that kind of individualist kind of creativity, I'd say. So, yeah. Sorry, that's another rant.
1: Bloody love it. Hey, right, tell us what you're up to now. What's this dot rugby and dot basketball all about?
0: It was a company that we started at the back in a while when I was just leaving the Premier League, and it's fantastic. And World Rugby and FIBA is, you know, they used to have, you know, FIBA.org.something or whatever like that, and nobody really knew who it was, and so now they're just FIBA.basketball. So, you know, it's FIBA, you know, it's basketball, and I think it was IRB.co.uk or something. It was World Rugby's website, and now they're world.rugby. So it's for search engine optimization, it's so simple. For emails, you know, you can have, you know, Millsy@world.rugby. So it's just so simple. You just know exactly what it is, and that just, yeah, it does, right? And so now a lot of countries are taking over, we're expanding. It was hard early on because everybody was like, needs to be a .com. But no, it doesn't. Needs to be a .co.nz. No, it's just numbers. You know, you can actually have a .rugby or a .basketball or anything that's done. So yeah, stay busy.
2: You certainly do, and you have been great to give us so much of your time when you are such a busy man, mate. That has been such an enjoyable chat. 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Thank you, Ryan.
0: Well, I look forward to it, guys. Hopefully back in New Zealand over a nice cold beer or a glass of wine.

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10: The All Blacks have got their 44. Is a number of talking points out of yesterday's announcement. I guess we start with Adi Savia. The reason given for his late arrival with the squad is he's had a huge workload, as Dave Rennie attested to yesterday in the press conference, which is fair enough. You probably want to make sure that he is rearing to go for those test matches. And there's enough leaders and experience in that squad to cover for your captain. But were you surprised that he'd been given a breather, given the magnitude of this series, that the guy that you've named as captain, and this wouldn't have been a decision they made last week, this has probably been in the planning right from the get-go, surprised that he won't be with the squad on the plane when they depart for the Republic?
11: Yeah, it was probably a little bit of a surprise, if I'm honest, Sumo, but, you know, hearing it and seeing what he's been up to for the last couple of years, you know, Japan, he was very influential over there and big. And just watching him throughout this test series too, like he was in the thick of everything and his body would have been battered and bruised. So, sure. Yeah, probably surprised, but I think it's probably a great decision and a great call, knowing that, you know, you want to, yes, the midweek games are important, but would Artie have played those midweek games? Definitely not, probably. So you get him for the test matches and you ensure he's fresh and he's ready to rip in. Like, his body will be thanking him last couple of weeks of recovery. So, yeah, that probably is a good decision for the ABs, and it allows other players to give it an opportunity as well. We get a look at an Ethan Blackadder, you know, recalled into this All Black side, and

0: I love the theme that is consistently spoken about with Dave Rennie and all of this coaching staff. They want physically fit athletes that can go for long periods and work their absolute butts off. And that's Ethan Blackadder. Yeah, probably. If his body is fit and able, and his body has let him down last couple of years.
1: He feels like he's constantly being recalled from injury, doesn't he, Ethan Blackadder? Yeah. And I do. He'd have no luck at all if he didn't have bad luck. But, you know, again, I know he's been there, done that, and I'm a big believer in what he offers a team. He is gritty. He is flinty. He is aggressive. He's what the team is about now under Rennie, and he's been trusted by two other All Black coaches as well. Yeah. The question mark is, can he hold together on what is going to be a very physical tour?
0: I definitely hope so. If you're a young athlete, you're a young rugby player in this country, I would have a huge emphasis on your engine and your ability to work extremely hard. Do the things that you talk about a lot, Sumo, that is not on camera, but it's off camera, and it's getting yourself into position and working extremely hard. If you're a lazy, don't know if lazy, or if you don't work hard for your teammates and you're not getting yourself into good positions, you're probably going to struggle to get into the squad. And I think that's probably the reason why Ethan Blackadder has made it. Great stories coming out though, Sumo, like Simisi Tupou-Taloa. Like how? Yeah. You know, like that is a wonderful, remarkable story. And I spoke about it yesterday. I remember this kid, I spotted him when he was playing for the Stags. I was like, who's this guy? Yeah. Okay, he's got a bit of game. He's got a bit of swagger. He's got a bit of something about him. Now we've seen him with Moana and heard a story yesterday that the Stags actually funded his trip up to Super Rugby, to Moana Pacifica, to give him a chance to elevate himself. So remarkable story floating about this young kid and Josh Jacob. Now, I didn't see that one coming, Sumo. Joshy Jacob. And loved the emotional video that was released yesterday and what it meant to him and his family. And Joshy Jacob didn't predict it, didn't expect it, and now he's going on the greatest rivalry tour to South Africa. Awesome.
1: Yeah, I was surprised they wanted to take another 10 for all reasons outlined last week. I thought they still had Mwanga on the hook there. If a 10 went down, gave them the opportunity to say, we need a 10. He's our guy. Please, pretty pleased with a cherry on top. But, you know, they've given Jacob a shot. Pretty cool for that kid. You know, once again, someone who can cover a couple of positions in the back line as well, Josh Jacob. Yep. Gosh, it's, you know, is that us from now on? We're just, you got to play 10 and 15.
0: I think so. If I'm a young kid that's a gun first fullback, I'll be asking my coaches, give me a crack in number 10, please, because I know it's going to count for a lot going forward. But Josh Jacob, like fulfilled a role for the Chiefs this year. Like there was moments throughout the year where he showed his class and showed what he was about. That was probably a really surprise for me, a real surprise. I thought potentially they might have taken another halfback from all my understanding is Leroy Carter is a genuine option to cover nine, which I was like, wow. Okay, so that says that there's three halfbacks. Kyle Preston's going to probably play all the games against the Super Rugby sides or the URC sides. So where does that leave? One of them might cover bench option, or that Leroy Carter might start and then go onto the bench. So there's a lot of permutations with it. But all in all, Sumo, very, very, very happy. I watched him on Inarawa train a couple of weeks ago when I watched the Steamers, and he was bouncing around and he was looking agile. He was looking quick. He was looking fast. All in all, very, very feel for Jamie Hanna, a young guy, Jamie Hanna, you know, played against the French, did everything was asked for him. I thought he played outstanding too, but just in the end of it, a guy called Fabian Holland comes back and there's no room left for him.
1: Yeah, I mean, there's always going to be unlucky stories or you know, stories where you think to yourself, oh, geez, that would have been a tough phone call. I mean, the one that I think a lot of people will resonate with is Duplessis Karifi. Yeah. Once again, you know, had a whale of a season, as we all know. And Dave Rennie said yesterday, you know, we talk about versatility. Now, we may as well not bother now because that's the blueprint, isn't it? Because, you know, it was interesting to hear Dave Rennie say, you know, effective negatively, the fact that Dupasi-Karifi plays one position has counted against him. When you think of the others, and he said, you know, Adi Savia, Peter Larkai, Luke Jacobson, Anton Signer, all of them can play two, three positions in the loose forward trio versus Dupasi-Karifi, who's an out-and-out fetcher. And I felt really sorry for him. I feel sorry for him as a person because you know how hard he works and how passionate he is. But you also think to yourself, we've spoken so much about the 10-15 versatility, utility factor. Now you're looking at a loose forward trio where you're saying, well, we're throwing the book out on that too.
0: Yeah,
1: you know, you could be the best seven in the country, but man, if you can't play eight, you know, good to us. It's a staggering decision in my eyes, and I'm not suggesting it's the wrong decision. It's just amazing to see taking a position that has been so important to the history of New Zealand rugby as the seven, the open side flanker position has been, and now saying, you know, look, we need more. We need more from you.
0: Do you know what Dupes could lean on? Sumo, there is nothing in his game or nothing in his mind that he should be disappointed. Like, he played extremely well. You know, this is nothing against him and the way that he played. Like, he was best on park probably for the majority of the season for the Hurricanes, and how influential, such a leader in amongst that group. So I think you could hold your head up high. Dupes, I know that's probably not what you want to hear. You want to be there. You want to be, you know, putting that black jersey on. But for Dupes, proud man, well respected amongst his peers, I'll be looking for him and that Wellington Lions team to have making a statement there. And Dave Rennie spoke about it yesterday. He wouldn't be surprised if there isn't any injuries.
1: Ah, over naturally.
0: There's probably going to be moments where he might be called upon. Now, I will be concerned if there is some injuries in the loose forwards over there, and I probably wouldn't be surprised if it happened and then he isn't called. Now then we start asking questions. Where does that leave Dupes? You know, what is he going to do? We've seen it with Adam Dewey and people getting a little bit disgruntled. Are they going to shoot off and chase all the other opportunities? But all in all, Sumo, great squad. Love it. Siali Loaki, someone that probably wasn't on my radar too, but really looking forward to seeing what he's able to produce. And, George Bell.
1: Can we have a shout out to Wapa McIntosh here as well? Because, look, he's got a lot of front rowers in that Hurricane side now. He's worked hard with them. And I know that they've had other coaches as well, but isn't it staggering to see the Hurricanes front rowers when you go through Safu Amua, Savi Numia, obviously, Tyrell, obviously, now Siali Loaki. And Puliasitosi as well. It's pretty cool to see.
0: Yeah, he should be bloody proud too. One thing I love about them, Sumo, is they're a very mobile pack. They play hard. They play fierce. They play fair too. But the biggest improvement I've seen with the Hurricanes, and it's probably been a part of their makeup for the last decade, and probably some the reasons why they just set piece. You know, hasn't really been dominant enough. Warner Dearns was great this year. Lineout was functioning really, really well. Suffolmore was on another level. So they had to set piece lockdown, but now we're seeing their expansion, their skill level, the way that they play the game suits the way that the All Blacks play the game. And I think that's a huge part of their success and why it's, been flowing on into this All Blacks selection. So, yeah, massive shout-out to Jamie McIntosh. I thought he was great.
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0: Josh Shaken. Now, I didn't see that one coming.
1: I was surprised they wanted to take another 10. I thought they still had Mwanga on the hook there if a 10 went down. But, you know, they've given Jacob a shot. Pretty cool for that kid. Mm-hmm. You know, once again, someone who can cover a couple of positions in the back line 10-15. As well, Josh Jacob. Is that us from now on? You got to play 10 and 15.
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12: The boy's back in town. Ryan Fox joins us on the show. Foxy, bloody great to have you home, and yes. Thanks so much for taking the time. I know you're a busy boy at the moment, mate.
13: Yeah, pleasure, boys. I'm actually at the moment trying to find a bib for my daughter to eat her porridge and not spill it everywhere, so back to dad life. But it's it's been busy since I've been home. It's been surreal. I still probably don't quite have words to describe everything that's happened, to be honest.
12: Well, you don't need to, mate. All you need to do is enjoy it.
14: So see pies and be a dad and Foxy, how's it like genuinely been for you, brother? Like, obviously, your phone's probably been blown up, and you got some random mug called iDag messaging you about pies and so on. Like, has it been overwhelming? Talk to us about the last week.
13: It's just been crazy. Like, yeah, overwhelming, yes, but just the amount that's gone on in the last week. Obviously, like, Sunday's life changing, and I've still got to figure out what that means. But I've won some decent stuff around the world, and there's always a bit of a buzz around, and it normally takes a couple of days to get my head straight, clear the messages. I'm still not close to that point yet, and we're, 9-10 days on? I think I did, 15 hours of media in the 2 to 3 days after it finished, a bunch of international media, I did 4 hours in a row one day and 3 hours in a row the next day, literally 15-minute slots onto the next, onto the next, onto the next. all the New Zealand media were separate to that. And, you know, I hope I gave everyone time. I tried to. It's obviously hard getting pulled all over the place. And then in the middle of that, we decided that we need to come back to New Zealand. It wouldn't feel right taking 3 weeks off and sitting around in Florida, twiddling our thumbs and, you know, trying to work out what was going on. It was nice to be able to come back while it's fresh, see friends and family. You know, we had a really good celebration on Sunday night. I ruined a lot of Mondays again, which was great. and then, you know, we've got a big day today. Got a press conference at Royal Auckland, which I thought was a really good idea. You know, I've tried to say no to doing stuff in studio, not because I don't want to do it, but more because I feel like if I say yes to one, I have to say yes to all. Yeah. Then I've just got no time to do anything, and then I don't want to be the guy that plays favourites and, you know, annoys people by saying no, but then you're going to do something else. So, you know, doing this press conference was our way to say, hey, look, you've got me for a long time today. You can ask as many questions as you want. It just makes it, I think, easier and fairer on everyone all round. And then we've got the civic reception in Britomart at midday, which, you know, honestly, I'm maybe a little apprehensive about, not because I don't think it'll go well, but, like, I don't mind being the centre of attention on the golf course, but outside of that, I still feel a little bit awkward with it. You know, I'm not going to lie, public speaking isn't my forte.
14: You're great at it.
13: So I think we've got a little... Oh, I'm good at this. Like, I don't mind talking to you guys and like, interviews and stuff like that. So we're leaning on Guy. He's out this morning and more doing a bit of a Q&A. Oh, sorry, lunchtime. More doing a bit of a Q&A up there, which Brilliant. I feel much more comfortable doing than, you know, getting up and trying to write a speech and prepare, because that would have... I'm not sure I would have been able to think of the right things to say. So let Guy ask the right questions, and then hopefully I can think of the right things to say. So yeah, that'll be fun, and it kind of quietens down the rest of the week for me. Obviously I'm going to still have a lot of stuff to do, but there's not as much official stuff, and the Auckland weather is actually going to let me go fishing tomorrow with one of my best mates and my daughter and his son. So I will say I'm looking forward to a bit of normality in that, and almost forgetting about golf for however long we're out on the water.
12: Oh. Foxy, that's a great summation, and I think I'm exhausted just listening to that, because I just want to acknowledge you too, mate, because we know how much you give back to all of those who are interested in your career and to the media and respect the media all around the world, which is, you know, such a huge ecosystem now. But I guess it's credit to you as well, because people want your time, because you are so well respected on tour and by us and by your friends and the local press here. But I want to talk to you about the emotions, Foxy. I mean, I'm sure you and your dad and mum had some amazing conversations, and I don't need to know the details of those, but yeah, we had Marcus on the show the day after, mate, and you could sense that Marcus was in tears thinking about the Mick.
14: Yeah, he barely could.
12: I just want to know, like, has it surprised you to see the emotional load that people have responded to you with?
13: Yeah, look, I feel like I might be the only one that hasn't cried about it, weirdly. I've had a lot of people, and I don't mean that in a bad way. It's just, like, it obviously means a lot to me in that sense, but it doesn't make me cry. It makes me proud. It makes me happy. And I've never been one for tears of joy, but it's obviously made a lot of other people happy, and they feel it in a different way. And having people say that's pretty incredible, to be honest. I mean, like, the other thing that's been unbelievable is, like, the reception everywhere, not just New Zealand, because, like, you guys are always loyal, and I have a lot of feedback, a lot of good feedback, regardless. If I play good, if I play bad, you know, I feel like New Zealanders always stick together. But the international media, social media, that has been incredible. You know, reading all the articles and how positive everyone is about the whole thing. you know, like me winning in the first place, but also how I did it, the pace of play thing.
9: Yeah,
13: I seem to be, you know, front and center of that going forward at the moment. Yeah, it's, you know, it's been crazy. It's a little bit surreal.

0: real still. I think the overarching emotion early on, and you can see this on the green when I finish, was disbelief. Like, I don't know what to do after that putt goes in. And that took a long time to go away. And I haven't had it the last couple of days. That could just be lack of sleep and being run down. But those first few days, any time I got a little bit of time to myself or just me and my wife, you know, we'd look at each other and basically just go, WTF, like, what's going on? Like, this is crazy. And then I'd, you know, catch myself in the shower. Something would pop up about being a major champion and I'd completely buzz out about it. And, like, it's just, yeah, like, that'll take a while to sink in. And then I'll probably get similar feelings again when I first get back out on tour. You know, like three weeks off, I felt like I needed it. There's no way I could have played last week, even though I was supposed to. No, this week, no, probably not the same thing. And then I'm going to go back out to the playoffs. Everything's going to be different. You know, there's going to be a massive buzz. You know, expecting some nice stuff from my peers and, you know, having, like, talking to everyone and kind of experiencing what I'm experiencing back in New Zealand again, back on tour. There'll obviously be a lot more commitments. I'm all of a sudden going to end up in marquee groups. You know, I'm just expecting that first playoff event to see my tee time with Scotty Scheffler. And that just, like, that's going to take a little while to get used to. And sure. And that's hard too. Like, there's eyes on, you know, after 3 weeks off, I don't know where I'm going to be golf game wise. Like, hopefully it's still in good shape, but there's a whole lot of other stuff I've got to process for that to be good too. And then all of a sudden I've got to do it with, you know, everyone watching, and, you know, those top players are so good at dealing with that, and I'm going to have to get used to dealing with it pretty damn quickly.
1: Oh, Foxy, can I just say thank you for two things. Thank you for the way that you go about things. You are so accessible. You're just always there for your people. The way that you show up, you front up, you make time for everyone, it's highly commendable. And for the second reason is for showing my mates that are off 21 handicaps that it's okay to just line a putt up in 5 seconds and just deliver that putt. I hate slow play and it just really ruins me on the golf course, and you've shown them that you can win a major by speeding things up. So thank you for that, Foxy. And just finally, I just want to ask you about the moment with your dad. And the reason I say that, because you're always regarded as the son of a former All Black. Has Grant now accepted that he is the father of a major winner?
0: I think so. I mean, he was pretty emotional. He got up and spoke at our party on Sunday night, and he was all over the place with it a little bit. He said some great things. He forgot to mention my wife at all, which he was completely embarrassed about. They just, the whole thing got him. Yeah, look, I think they're obviously very proud. It's been some journey. They've been through everything, the good, the bad, the indifferent. You know, Dad caddied for me, you know, through a lot of the early stuff. He was my little, you know, psychologist before I had one. You know, we may have had some disagreements, but we sort of got there in the end for the most part. And yeah, look, it's been great to share it with them. Obviously, there's that phone call that went on afterwards. I honestly have no idea what was said in it. The whole thing is just a blur. I think I only remember saying to the kids in the first phone call that, hey, I get to bring a trophy home like you promised, or like I promised I'd do. So, like, that was cool. But the rest of it, you know, talking to mum and dad, I've got, you know, like, no clue what was said. But, you know, that doesn't matter. It's just the fact that I could share it with them. And then, yeah, you know, to come home and, you know, we went out to their place on Saturday after we landed, had a nice afternoon. The cousins could all play together. I opened three of the nicest wines I could find in my cellar. had a nice piece of steak, and just sat there and just kind of talked about it. And my 8-year-old nephew was like, can I have a drink out of it? And I was like, I don't know if you want a drink out of it, but I guess we'll just put some water in it. And he goes, yep, I'll do that. So I've got a nice little video of him drinking out of it, which is pretty cool. And yeah, like, just amazing. To share it with family is awesome. So yeah, it was worth coming home for this short period and like, as I said, like, enjoying it while it's still fresh. I think it would have been quite strange if we'd have waited till November, like we were originally planning to come home. And, you know, I don't think the

0: feelings would have quite been the same for me at the time. Like, it's still so fresh for me and I can enjoy it. I think, you know, maybe in November it would have been, well, I'm kind of used to it now, and then everyone else would still be completely buzzing about it and celebrating it. So yeah, it's nice to do it while it's fresh. And I will say, after everything that's gone on the last 8-9 days or so, I'm looking forward to a couple of days of like normal and like a full sleep and not a hangover and, you know, all those good things.
1: It'll happen. Hey, Foxy, we know you've got a really busy morning. Please embrace the reception. Please embrace this morning, mate. It's just because people are so proud of you and, you know, take it all in. And I can tell you, Foxy, and you probably don't believe this, but Izzy talked you into existence last week, but the week before the Open, he said, it's time we had a major champion. Come on, Foxy. So he believed in you even before the first tee, mate.
0: I like that.
2: Can you do it more often, please? Foxy, and then I cashed out after round two.
0: Sorry. But I mean, you should have kept the faith, to be honest.
2: I'm joking.
1: Now, we also, congratulations too on creating a runaway success bakery too, Foxy. The Foxy Pie has become an internet and New Zealand sensation. You must be absolutely thrilled about that as well.
0: Yeah, look, I mean, that was a surprise. It was kind of a little bit of a throwaway comment, but it is something that, like, I do enjoy and miss when I'm overseas. And, like, Rollers is our local. They do, I need to clarify it, it's steak, bacon jam, which is like a sweet chutney bacon thing, and cheese. And that's been my favorite. And I did actually go there on Friday last week after we landed with a mate. They were nice enough to hold two for us. I think my mate had pre-warned them that I was going to come at some point when he'd gone there earlier in the morning to apparently only get coffee, but I doubt that. They were nice enough to do that. We actually did a shot with them in the back of the bakery, which is a shock to the system. I haven't drunk tequila in a long time, so that was an interesting way to finish the morning. But and it certainly wasn't on my bingo card to be busted by the news having a pie. But yeah, look, it's awesome for them. I didn't have any ulterior motive or anything. I just like the pie, and the fact that they've named it after me now is pretty damn cool. And I've had a few people send me photos that they're a bit pissed off when they went in there at 9 o'clock in the morning and all the pies have already sold out for the day. So it's pretty damn cool, eh?
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7: Time to talk some NPC now, and joining us on the line now to the Mulus, it's Taha Kemara. And Taha, very good morning from Sumo and Iz, mate. How are you going?
8: G'day, fellas. Yeah, doing well. Pretty cold in Hamilton, but good to go.
7: Is it foggy as well, mate? The fog never lifts in Hamilton, I've noticed, in winter.
8: Oh, mate, it's just, can't really drive to work in the morning, eh? But it'll do for now.
7: Tell us about you, brother. You come out of a big year so far, straight back into an NPC campaign. Are you excited about what's in front of you?
8: Yeah, 100%. For me, I've been lucky enough to play a bit of Super Rugby the last couple of years, and then obviously injuries have forced me out of NPC, so I haven't played in a couple of years in NPC, which will... Yeah, it'd be good to put the Waikato colours back on and, run out this weekend.
9: Taha, Izzy here, bro. Appreciate you jumping on. Love me some NPC. And I went and watched plenty of training a couple of weeks ago. So if you want any analysis, I'll just hit me up, brother, and I'll share what they were doing. But just for you, you touched on it, your injuries, like you've come off a big season for the Crusaders. How is the body's hopes and aspirations for this NPC year?
8: Yeah, it's been good. I think got to obviously have Māori All Blacks after Super Rugby, so that made it a bit longer. But yeah, I got a bit of a break, a couple of weeks to get away with family and friends. So used that time to sort of get away from footy mentally and physically as well. But I was always excited, especially halfway through this year, just having a look at the calendar. And yeah, just been a whole new coaching set up here at Waikato. So it's been an exciting little start to it. I've been real keen to get into NPC the last wee while.
7: Taha, tell me, we love NPC footy here on the show, and I know, you know, Izzy's career started at NPC level, as so many careers do. When you go up to Super Rugby and then you come back to your NPC teams, what is the feeling like, and what information do you bring back into the squad that perhaps you didn't have before you went away to Super Franchise level?
8: Yeah, it's actually a real different dynamic to Super. Like, you've got boys that are first year out of school. You've got boys that have played club rugby a few years and probably haven't had any exposure. Then you've got boys, you know, like Seven Penny Fino, who are pretty much All Blacks, yeah. And it's a good dynamic. And, you know, us boys that have played Super and stuff, like, try help, you know, bring those young boys up, but also, you know, get them to express themselves. So, yeah, it's trying to get that balance, you know, of... trying to get that implement sort of game plan, but also letting boys just grow as well. I've sort of, in this environment, you've got to sort of take a bit of more of a lead in terms of helping the coaches out. Obviously, you don't have as many coaches here as Super Rugby, so for me, it's about getting around these younger boys and you're trying to get on the same page, because, you know, NPC's a bit of a sprint. So, yeah.
9: It's exciting, though. It's an enjoyable brand of rugby to watch because, like, structure, yeah, there's a little bit, but basically you're relying on talent and some young talent to go out there and showcase themselves on the big stage. Tell us about your squad, some of the young, exciting players coming through that potentially might make names for themselves. What excites you about this current group at Waikato?
8: Yeah, oh man, we've got a real experienced forward pack and pretty much opposite in the backs. We've got a couple of young boys on the wings, Nathan Stevens, Waisaki Salobiol. They're two Fijian boys that have been playing club here in Hamilton. Two younger boys, so yeah, I'm excited to see what they can do. Been watching them at training and in the preseason last week, so it'll be exciting for these young boys to, yeah, express themselves and hopefully have a crack this season.
7: Taha, you mentioned a new coaching setup as well. What have you enjoyed about the coaching group so far? And can you describe for us their approach to the game?
8: Yeah, Leon Holden's coming as our head coach, and he's sort of an old school, sort of pretty hits everything on the nose, and which is, I enjoy that as well. So he's got a bit of a hard sort of side to him, which is good for us boys as well, especially backs. You know, you get a bit, as he knows, you know, you get a bit cold at training and sit back. Nah, but it's, he's been awesome. He's had a massive focus on, you know, bringing back the history, looking back at our past, and you know, because there's some young boys here who probably don't know much too much about the history of Waikato rugby, so he's been bringing that, bringing old boys in to talk to us, and I think it's been awesome to be able to learn about our history, and that's probably the biggest thing he's brought for us as a team, and I think it's been a bit exciting for these younger boys too.
9: Don't know about you. I've actually scored a couple of tries picking going to her. So you know, probably speak for yourself, brother. Just joking. Hey, Taha, look, talk to me about Bay of Plenty. You would have done your homework. You've done your work, and they got some exciting young players, particularly in the back line. You're expecting a pretty fast, expansive game. What do you know about Bop?
8: Yeah, 100%. Like as you said, they've got some athletes in their back line, pretty few of those sevens boys that come back and play for them, which will be dangerous for us, but also exciting. So, yeah, they've got a pretty big forward pack, but also, yeah, as I said, going to have to stay on our toes. I think on me will be the kicking game will be important for us to almost squeeze them, give them limited opportunities. But, yeah, I know we've been looking at them quite heavily this week, and I know it'll be a massive emphasis on our kicking game this week.
9: Yeah, look, have you noticed a little bit of a shift? When I say notice a shift, like I watched the three tests of the ABs. I think most games are around 20 kicks. Does that something that excites you, having that balance of when to kick? Are we going to see an expansive style from you and the Waikato group?
8: 100%. I think, you know, the last couple of years prior to this year has probably been almost a lot of kicking, and it's almost shaped teams to defend a certain way, especially from deeper in your sort of red zones. So, yeah, I think we pride ourselves on if we see a picture to play, we just got to pull the trigger and have a crack, whether that's from our own 22 or the opposition 22. So, yeah, I think you'll definitely see some expensive footy, and we just back ourselves to, yeah, play what we see.
7: Taha, I guess it's all about the team, and I know you're a great team man, but also individually there is a lot of goals and aspirations for so many of our young stars out here on the NPC field. So where are you at the moment in terms of your career, and what do you want to achieve personally out of this campaign?
8: Yeah, for me it's about firstly developing my leadership. Like when you come into this environment, you get more of a leadership role, which is awesome. That firstly, that'll be what I want to develop. But for me, it's probably about just getting out there, expressing myself, and putting myself in a position to obviously put the team in a position to win, but also come Super Rugby next year, want to hit the ground running. And I think long-term goals, obviously want to be an All Black. So that probably starts now with performing for Waikato.
7: And that Māori All Blacks experience, I mean, it's a pathway team, isn't it? And I know it's got its own special identity, and it's an important team for so many who have worn the jersey. But, you know, having had that quasi-international experience, I guess that just fuels the fire even more, doesn't it?
8: Yeah, 100%. Like, you get a bit of a taste for it in that environment, and you see boys that you play with week in, week out get cracks and get a taste of what their All Black jersey's like, and you know, when they speak to me about it and stuff like that, it just, yeah, it does add fuel to the fire, and you know, when off season comes, you just work hard to put yourself in a position to perform firstly, but also, yeah, hopefully get a sort of crack at that level.
7: Yeah, amazing, mate. Hey, look, NPC Rugby, that's what it's all about this week. We wish you all the very best. What a great pleasure to talk to you this morning, mate, and have a fantastic season. Hopefully we can catch up with you again.
8: Easy. Cheers, fellas.
7: Appreciate you, mate. Taha Kimura there out of the Waikato side, taking on Bay of Plenty as NPC round one comes at us on Thursday night.
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7: We are heading stateside now to catch up with the doctor. It is Hannah Berry who joins us on the line. Hannah, good morning to you from home.
22: Good morning or good afternoon from here.
7: Now, where are you? I understand you're near Lake Tahoe, is that right?
22: Yeah. So we just drove up here yesterday from Boise, which is where I raced on the weekend. So a few days here in Lake Tahoe before I move on to Vancouver for the next race.
7: Amazing. Look, let's talk about Boise, a second place finish for you. Just 2 minutes back from the race winner, a good result. Did you feel pretty good about how you raced and that second place finish behind Kirsten Casper?
22: Yeah, for sure. It was, overall a pretty consistent race for me, which is good. And I think good progress from my last race, which was back for a couple months ago now. So, showing good progress. And we're sort of heading towards the pointy end of the season for us. So World Champs is in October. So it's nice to be trending in the right direction.
7: You're competing against some of the best in the world, and you've also got a fellow Kiwi there who had another good finish too, Rebecca Clark, racing well in Boise as well. And I can tell you that Lewis Clairbert, by the way, has just won gold in Glasgow. So there you go. There's some good Kiwi news for you.
22: Good.
7: Yeah, real good. And like I'm just going through your season when we were preparing to talk to you, and the results have been so consistent. And in fact, you know, you go all the way back to the Ironman World Champs in October with a fourth place finish there in March. This year it was second in New Zealand, and then seventh in Texas, fifth in Pennsylvania, second in Boise. You really are sort of right there in the top echelon of athletes. What is it taking for you to think, right, how do I get that next step and stand atop the podium?
22: Yeah. I'm sort of getting a bit of a reputation of being like that, just very consistent athlete, sort of there or thereabouts. I mean, honestly, I think it's going to mean just keep doing what I'm doing a little bit and just trying to stay consistent in training. And that's how you see the benefits in our sport, is just like sticking to consistent training and staying healthy. So I think I just got to keep continuing on with that and hope that, you know, through the hard work that more results will come, and hopefully even some better results from now.
7: They are incredible results. So, I mean, please don't be overly humble. It's remarkable to see that consistency is something that's, you know, so laudable from your point of view and from anyone who watches you compete. But can you just lay a roadmap for us so we can understand what the build-up looks like ahead of World Champs, Hannah? Like, how many more events have you got before then, and what does that training load look like in between racing and events?
22: Yeah, so I've got definitely one middle distance race up in Vancouver.

0: couple of months for yourself. We've talked a little bit about Kona, and I can't imagine how bloody difficult it is, particularly when it's rather hot. So, can you tell us from your experience, what are the biggest challenges? How do you overcome the mental barriers that are put in front of you that Kona presents?
1: Yeah, I mean, the obvious challenge is definitely the conditions.

0: It's a long day. It's a little under 9 hours of racing. So the challenge is really trying to manage yourself. Obviously, you need to race really hard, like we're going hard, but you don't want to tip over the edge at any point and then start going into that zone where you can't recover from the heat. So I think the real challenge is really managing yourself and trying to stay in the race, but not burn your matches too soon in the race, because you'll just end up walking. It's really hard to come back from overheating in an Ironman. So that's the challenge, and we do our best to prepare for the heat, but at the end of the day, it also comes down to how smart you are on race day.
1: Dr. Hannah Berry joining us on the line, Ironman triathlete, multi-sport legend. Hannah, I look at the ecosystem now of triathlon style events, Ironman style events, the different distances, the different leagues that are forming. How hard is it now to actually start thinking about what events you want to compete in and the reasons why?
0: Yeah, I mean, it's a good problem to have in our sport. There's more events and more series popping up, it seems. So it means more opportunities, which is great. But it does mean we have more decisions to make around what races and what series we choose to do. I mean, for me, it's kind of, I like to plan out a good season that involves like a decent, not too much travel, convenient places to train in between, and also just wanting to try and race the best athletes you can, really. So get to the big races, because that's how you're going to learn, and that's how you're going to prepare your best for the world champs at the end of the season. So I mean, it's a good problem to have in our sport, more races, but it definitely, you don't want to race too often as well, which people can get really tempted into. It's obviously a big day every time you race in our sport, because it is a lot of hours of hard exercise. But so you want to make sure that you're not overdoing it too many times in 1 year, basically.
2: Oh, that's led me perfectly into my next question. It is hard. It is hard. And this might be a deep question, Hannah, but no doubt you'll be able to answer it. Well, what is your why? Like, why do you do this? Why do you get up and go out there and put your body through absolute hell? Is this a purpose?
1: High achiever.

they racing? why am I doing this? Honestly, I mean, I love to just try and see what I can do. Yeah, I mean, it's a huge test of the body and the mind in the sport because it is such a long day. And I'm really just doing it just to see how far I can go and make the most of it while I can do it. So, yeah, it is a bit.

0: quite similar across all three. I love running just because it's simple and you just put your shoes on and you go out the door. So I definitely think running is probably the one I enjoy the most. But I mean, biking is cool because you cover so much distance in a shorter amount of time. So you see more when you're out in new places. And then swimming is just a huge challenge because I wasn't a swimmer as a kid.
1: It's not as his favourite either.
0: Most people don't pick swimming as a favourite, I got to be honest.
1: it's the fight too. It's one thing to swim on your own, doing laps in the pool, quite another to fight a field as well. But mate, we're so proud that you're out there doing what you do and still loving it and getting the results too. And so we wish you all the best in Canada, and we wish you a great build up to Kona as well, Hannah. Thanks so much for being a part of our show today.
2: Cheers, Han.
0: Cool. Awesome. Thanks for having me.

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12: Sport Nation mornings. We had the big reveal yesterday of the 44 players heading to South Africa for the greatest rivalry tour. While all that's going on, though, we're building towards that, or have built towards that. We also have the NPC beginning on Thursday. There's a preview of the 50th season of it in this, or the latest edition of Rugby News, to run through that and the All Blacks, joined by the man who puts it all together, Nat Auer, Campbell Burns. Burnsy, how are you?
13: Very good morning, fellas.
12: When that All Blacks squad was named just over 22 hours ago, what raised your eyebrow or made you sit up a bit straighter? What stood out for you?
13: Well, I guess the first thing, Alex, was there was only three halfbacks, which was interesting. We thought Noah Hotham, who would obviously go in as the fourth halfback, and so that meant that Josh Jacomb got the nod. So that was probably the surprise there, that they've only gone with the three. Obviously, if there's an injury, they can fly Hotham across. But, yeah, considering they've got four hookers and eight props and probably about eight or nine outside backs, it did feel a bit strange with 44 players that they only go with three number nines.
12: Have we seen the return of the bolter, do you think?
13: Well, yeah, I mean, there's... You,

0: you that if you're a specialist in the loose forward trio at the moment, it's an endangered species. So Leo Willey, well, he's captain of Otago, and once he was named captain, I thought the writing was on the wall for him for this tour. He's certainly unlucky. But I mean, apart from that, really, you could argue David Harvilli, but I think they've gone for Tava Tava Nawai ahead of him because he's sticking around. So Harvilli will have to do his business for the Tasman Marco. Other than that, it was a pretty solid squad, really.
1: I thought Odin Ryan was maybe a little bit unlucky. I would have taken him as a little
2: project.
1: Yeah, a little project, because he's definitely going places.
0: Oh yeah, he's got huge potential. But you know, he's only played three Super games and only three NPC games, so there's probably time for him to come in at some stage. I suspect he'll definitely be an All Black by 2028. There'll certainly be time for him. But he is dynamic, and you know, he can play two or even seven at a pinch. So again, he'll be one to watch for the marker.
2: So you say a lot of those guys now go back and play NPC. We won't run through all the NPC teams, Burnsy, because that ruins the fun of reading rugby news. I would encourage people, though, to purchase a copy and get Fizz for it, because it's the 50th season of our domestic Indeed. Rugby competition. Stevie and I mentioned on it before. You look at Josh Jacomb, named yesterday in the All Blacks for the first time. Tava Tava Nawai back and is a bit of a cult figure. Those are two guys who have built their reputations over the last 2 years, being Dwayne Monkley medalists in the NPC, and have now gone on to higher honours. How crucial still in its 50th season is NPC?
0: Oh, it's crucial, absolutely. It's huge. I mean, I guess it's you could say that this tour certainly disrupts the NPC more, because some of those fringe players won't be appearing. Although I understand after the third test in South Africa, there'll be probably 10 or 12 players flying back to play NPC. He won't be required in Baltimore, which is good. But yeah, there's a lot of fringe players, and Taranaki will suffer more than most, because Jacob has been an absolute key player, as you alluded to, for them in the last three or four seasons. So, you know, they'll have to find someone else there at number 10 to run the cutter for them. Taking him out is a huge blow for Taranaki, and some of these other sides too, like Wellington, you know, probably couldn't afford to lose Siali Lawaki, and Ethan Blackadder, who, you know, he wasn't used in July by the All Blacks, but has been brought in. So Tasman, who have got a pretty good roster, that will stretch them a bit in the loose trio.
1: Mate, looking across the competition, who do you like to win it this year?
0: Well, normally I'd say it's very tough to pick that top eight, which it will be, but if you're looking for a champion right now, the defending champs, Canterbury, will be hard to peg, because I'm afraid Richie Mo'unga is the key man. He's come back in, and we know he is a class act. He was winning NPCs for the

0: year, which is probably fair enough. But they've also got some key guys coming back from injury. So Stevie Perifetta, now, he didn't play last year, but he'll be the number 10 if he's fully fit with Rico Simpson in behind. They've got three props coming back in. So Sione Ahiol at tight end, Ben Arke and Offa Tunga Fasi is coming back from Northland. So with Angus Taivao as well, they have really bolstered their front row stocks. And also one or two others that they've picked up. I think Isaac Fines Lelewasa, who's played for Fiji and Australia, just the Wallabies, but from the Fijian and Drua. He's come in to bolster them at halfback. They have lost Anton Segner, who was going to be their captain, but I think the Auckland team looking for a lot more experience in their roster. So whether that pays off, I suspect they'll be good enough to make the playoffs, but gee, they've had some the two terrible campaigns, so there's a bit of ground to make up.
1: As you say, there continues to be high hopes for Otago. Stevie's been hot on BOP for a couple of years. Hawke's Bay made the 23 final. How do the likes of Manawatu, County, Southland, Northland, Harbour all now start being in that group of the nearly men?
0: Yeah, well, it always depends on your start, doesn't it? Often, mind you, County's Manukau have started terribly in the last two seasons, and then they've roared home to make the playoffs. So the Steelers are one to watch because they if they get it all together,

0: to get a bit of an eye on him. Not often that we have a team that's won the title twice in, what, 8-10 years, not really be talked about. It seems, Burnsy, and I'm sure you guys have talked about them, but it seems that Tasman just never really get talked about much, do they? For whatever reason.
1: No, it's a strange one, but they have had a stacked roster in the last few years, and I know they'll be disappointed in the last two seasons. They've fallen at the quarterfinals, despite having some really good wins. So yeah, their goal is to very much go deeper in October. Big signing for them, Shannon Prezel. He's back, he's fit, and who knows, if there's an injury in those All Blacks loose forwards, he might get the call up as well. But I know he's going to look to probably play number 8 for the Marcos starting on Friday night against North Harbour and Blenheim, and so he's their key man. They've had a couple of other good signings, Richie Asiata, Rory Scott, and Vaia Taumwhefalau. They do have a lot of losses, though, including Finlay Christie injured from the Blues campaign. There's no Sam Molly, no Sione Havili Tavatui, no Quinn Strange. So, you know, they're going to have to rely on a few more of their local men under new coach Jono Phillips, but Tasman's certainly capable of top 8 and possibly further, but how they start will probably be the key to that, as to how far they go.
2: It doesn't take much to test your depth, does it, if you lose one or two people you weren't expecting to lose to the All Blacks, like a Blackadder and a Tavatava Nawai, you know, they were there, like amazing NPC players, but then to lose them, it really tests the depths of your squad, doesn't it?
1: Yeah, that's right. And so, you know, and that really goes back to how strong you are at club land, and whether you're prepared to promote some of your local players if you haven't filled those holes already. So, you know, and there's certain unions who do that really well. So Taranaki do it well, Counties Manukau, Bay Plenty look local in the main often. But there's, you know, I mean, it always pays to give your club players something to play for. So whether that's the last few spots on the roster or someone's just played the house down and played their way in, I think that's happened up in Northland as well. They've brought some guys in through there. So the work beside the unions do through their academy structures. So, you know, you can't just keep on signing guys from Japan, etc., because there is pressure on the salary cap budget. It's still just over 1 million. I think it should come down a bit further, but that's something they're working away in the background. So yeah, I mean, you just have to, depth is, you need to look at your club stocks first and promote the cream of the talent there.
2: And mate, we spoke about who you think might win. What about the wooden spoon? What about the other end? Are you hoping, like the rest of the country, it's going to be North Harbour again?
1: I certainly wasn't tipping North Harbour to come last year, but they're in much better shape this year, I'm afraid, Steve. So
2: I was.
1: They could be. I suspect they'll be. Even if they, mate. Even if they don't make the playoffs, they'll be better than 14th. It's hard to know. Southland and Manawatu. Southland, they both recruited well in some ways, but have they got the calibre of the players? So if they, you know, if they have a few injuries, that might erode their depth. Southland will miss Tupou Taiailoa for sure. But who would have tipped Auckland to come 12th last year and 11th the year before? Very hard to know with some of the rosters and the injuries and the ins and outs. But I will put my money on it now. North Harbour will not come last. That's all I'll say.
2: I can handle Auckland coming 12th if Harbour come 14th. In fact, my worst weekend of the season last year was the last. My worst weekend of the season was the last round when Harbour actually won a game.
0: Yeah, they managed to finally get it.
2: I was hoping for the down trap.
1: Yeah, well, they scraped a win over the Southland Stags and won ugly. But I know there was a lot of comment from some of their old boys over there how they weren't happy with the season, but they did have 18 day.

0: doesn't have to slow the game down, talk to the experts.
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5: Campbell Burns there out of Rugby News. Yeah, do check it out. They've gone very deep into the 50th NPC season. Who's winning it? Who have you got?
6: Listen, I think, you know, I look at the Marcos team when possibly a few of those fringe All Blacks get back, and gee, they get strong. Like, they're not taking 44 people to Aussie for the Bledisloes during the NPC and or here. So, you know, I think Tava Niowo back there, Blackadder back there, gee, that, you know, they're very good players to add to a team at NPC level. That'll really assist. Canterbury will be strong because Canterbury are always strong, and Richie will be there, but I imagine Richie's not going to be there for that long. Bay Plenty been a great team the last few years. I think this is probably their last chance. I know there's a few guys leaving. This is probably their last chance to get it right. So I hope the Bay go well. Auckland are young. If they get it right, they can get it right. I know a few guys have been bought into the Auckland team, ex-players to coach and yes, mentor and do those sorts of things, which is, you know, should have happened years and years ago. But anyway, that's where we're at. So I have high hopes for some of these kids coming through. You know, Auckland are starting to try to hang on to their talent and produce them. So that's got to be a good thing for not just Auckland, but also the country. And always, as always, a fan of the mighty Taniwha.
5: Yeah, the sad thing from an Auckland perspective, and I think you and I actually spoke to Batesy at the start of the season last year, and you could just see the light progressively leave his eyes throughout the season last year. And it started with that first game with Sopawanga kicking the winning penalty for Waikato.
6: Yeah, I was at that, and they were like, with 15 to go, it was game over. And then the wheels just fell off. Mate, big problems in Auckland. They don't have a training facility, which is just mind-boggling for people around the country that they don't have a field to train on. It's very hard to build a team environment when you don't have a home, and that's been a massive problem for Auckland rugby for a long time. And let's hope that they can get that sorted sooner rather than later.
5: Any thoughts on NPC 8833? We've got plenty of texts to get through regarding the All Blacks, but do keep them coming through as well.
7: Millsian guy.
8: 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So Dan Vittori and I, we drove out to the 5K marker. We won that week's 5K time trials. And an absolute hand canter.
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7: All right, let's go back inside the All Blacks camp. 44 players were named yesterday. That's the addition of 10 from what we saw in the Nations Championship. Dave Rennie, on when they actually finalised those 44 names, though?
8: We picked 44 names before we even assembled with the 34. And then with the names have changed marginally with the odd injury and that sort of thing. But we picked it a long time ago.
7: Yeah, that's quite interesting, isn't it? Obviously, like, players get injured. But to have known, and I think that's a really good insight into how forward planning these coaches are, that they knew, as they probably should, people will say, but over a month ago, what was that? When was that first All Blacks squad name? Yeah, 6 weeks ago? Roughly. They probably knew, what, 40, 41? And went, oh, okay, it's between this player and this player.
9: Yeah.
7: We might see there's something out of this player. Oh, we're not 100% sure on this player. He might drop out. For example, Jamie Hannah made his All Blacks debut, as Campbell Burns touched on last hour.
9: Yeah, I'm sure Jamie Hannah would have been in the squad if Fabian wasn't available, because yeah. Some were saying they were going to leave him behind, because why bring him back in? But they've decided to bring him back in, and you know, he's a freak of an athlete. He's your first lock pick, essentially, right? So, yeah, Jamie Hannah, he'll go back. The NPC, he'll work hard and give himself every chance for end of season tour. I mean, there's going to be injuries. He'll give himself a chance.
7: Yeah, and those fringe guys, injuries is what's going to see them come into it, right? Whether that's with the halfbacks, whether that's with Richie Maunga, we'll hear from Dave Rennie about that shortly, whether that's the loose forwards. So much chat about this loose forward mix that has been named. And the obvious one that's been left out is Du Plessis-Corifi. Here's Dave Rennie's explanation.
8: Yeah, look, I spoke to a handful of guys, so I'm not going to go into some massive detail, but, you know, we've, as you've seen with the guys that we used in the Nations Cup, those boys fronted well for us. Luke, Anton, Peter Larkai, Artie can all play seven. And certainly, you know, Duke's a good player and had a good season. And so there's good players who have missed out, and not just him. So his job is to go away, keep working hard, be ready if an opportunity arises. I'd be surprised if we don't call someone in at some stage.
7: I think that last comment kind of says something, right? That if one of this group of Lakai, Parker, Blaketter, Jacobs.

0: Johnson, Signa, Savia, Satiti, Tupuatailoa gets injured. You think Duplessis Karifi is in and around that mix? Liawili maybe?
1: Yeah. That'd have to be the next cabs off the ranks I at this stage. Casey, Lucas Casey, he'd also go close. I think he's maybe a year away. He'll need to have a big NPC season, I think, on the back of last year. But yeah, they've got to be there or thereabouts. And you know, sometimes that's what being an All Black is you get an injury and you take your opportunity. And you know, there's been plenty of people that have become great All Blacks because of an injury opportunity.

0: possibility. So, you know, stay fit, boys. Wait for your chance. That's all you can do.
1: Gareth texted it through earlier saying, morning, fellas. What are your thoughts on the selection of Simisi Tupuatailoa? My issue is the language and intent around his inclusion. Rennie's talking him up as a point of difference. In fact, he even said we don't have a big, powerful eight. Wallace Atiti might disagree. All we've done is added yet another 6 foot one, 110 kilos or thereabouts, loose forward. Yawn. If we were going to take a punt on a new eight, I'd have gone for Torian Barnes, a genuinely big rig with some height and an actual point of difference to add to the flotilla of similarity-sized existing Lucys. It's from Gareth.
0: I'm sure he was one of the other ones that he said a few people got phone calls. I'm sure I was hoping he might get a crack, but you know, I'm sure he got a phone call to say you're not far off. Just keep rumbling, and this is why MPC is so great, right? You've got that next. Okay, we'll put it this way. If you're a young kid, right, just say you're 23, 24, you've had a reasonably good super campaign, which you know.
1: Torian Barnes, 22, and had a really good campaign for Blues, now goes back to Canterbury for MPC.
0: Are you better off being a leader in your MPC province, or are you better off go away with the All Blacks and probably play one game, two games at best over the next 2 months? What's best for your development, if you know what I mean? Like those boys that are staying behind are not necessarily missing out on a lot if they're in their provincial squads, being leader as Super Rugby players, pushing other players to be the best they can be around them. I still, for a few people, it's probably better off to be back in New Zealand playing NPC than sitting in a grandstand for probably. 6 of the 8 matches over the next 2 months.
1: You don't think they'd get greater experience from the knowledge side of it, the IP side of it, the learning to sit in a meeting 3 times a week and break down a super side who you, or sorry, a South African side who you don't know about, a Springbok side who are going to be completely different to anything that you've ever had to prepare for?
0: Yes, but also at the same time, sometimes you just need

0: for some of those boys, not all of them, some of them, it's going to be better off playing week in, week out in a hardened competition in New Zealand than it is to probably be sitting in a grandstand for a lot of that time. Training is good for you, but to learn your trade, you need to be playing footy.
1: Especially at 22, 23, 24,
0: yeah.
1: Right?
0: Yeah, 100%.
1: When you are coming off a big super campaign. Plenty more out of Dave Rennie. We'll hear more from him very shortly.
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1: The Might change tack a little bit. Super Rugby Opaki went to another level this season. Bigger crowds, engaging styles of play, and a step forward for how the women's game is being run and viewed in this country. So what are the reflections? What's the next step? And are the coaches being listened to with their recommendations? Joining us now at

0: of New Zealand Rugby as the head of women's high performance, Hannah Porter. How are you, mate?
1: Very well. How are you guys?
0: We're great, thank you. You've had a couple of days to digest it all now. How would you reflect on the Opaki season?
1: Yeah, look, really pleased with how it's gone. I think it's been a step up from previous seasons we've had. And so special to get down to Christchurch and have a really close tight foot match down in Christchurch in the new stadium. So overall, really pleased.
0: The big one I noticed, the big area, was there are now these clear identities with these teams, right? You know what you're going to get when you tune in. You get that thrilling style of play that the Blues have, and then there's almost the antithesis of it with

0: and pain manager with the Black Ferns. Where have you seen those biggest improvements that you mentioned before?
1: Yeah, it's interesting, right? You've got the team from the South, which is certainly more that traditional grinded out rugby, and the team from up north, which is with a little bit more flair. But I think there's been a real shift in one skill set, the ability to hold ball for longer periods of time. In the women's game, naturally, there's less kicking, so teams do have to be able to play for longer periods. And then second to that is just the physicality that some of these teams are bringing, which I think is actually the biggest shift from last season. I think the ability for those teams to be together for longer, so we made a shift from last year, which was to they were in campaign from Thursday to Sunday, and now they're in campaign for the entire competition. So little shifts within kind of the model are certainly allowing those teams to have more time together, and I think you're seeing that on the field.
2: And for me, firstly, that game of rugby, regardless of result, because I always get pipped for that, was one of the better games of rugby I've seen in the last couple of years, to be fair. You know, way and beyond what the men's final was in terms of an entertaining match. Do you get ratings? Like, do you know how it rated compared to other games around? Because it was just such a great game of footy.
1: Yeah, I don't believe we've got the full ratings for that game in just yet, but across the competition, our ratings have gone up. And obviously, what you would have seen is more people in the grounds watching the games and bums on seats, which is really pleasing. Total engagements.

0: engagement, both TV, in attendance, and I assume as well social media has been a big factor in that.
1: Yeah, I think there's a couple of reasons. One, I think the rugby game is getting better. Two, the clubs are now in their fourth year of this competition. Everyone was trying to find their feet in the first couple of years as to kind of where it sat and the resource it needed to go into.

0: I don't know. I keep thinking back to the rugby world, the Women's Rugby World Cup here, where the girls played, you know, that running rugby, that style of rugby, and beat a very, very good English team that mauled and scrums. I just, you know, are we looking forward to, is part of the way the girls are playing is because we need to play that entertaining stuff, but also we know when the Lions come down here that that's our best chance?
1: It's a bit dry from Whitney, our new Black Ferns head coach, in regards to what the Black Ferns style of play is. All of our Black Ferns coaches have been really active in that Super Rugby Opaki space in regards to visiting each of the clubs and having those conversations. So it's definitely filtering down from what style of play I think the Black Ferns are best suited to play when they come up against those tough international games. But how exciting for the first ever Lions tour to be in New Zealand. I know the group is pretty focused on getting what they need to get done this year, but with an eye into next year, and not only the three test matches, but we'll also be having two midweek games, which is awesome, we'll be able to get it around the country, take it to kind of up on Whanganui in the north and Christchurch in the south, and

0: always curiosity around what it would look like playing against Australia or the Fijiana side. You only get one chance a year, and it's only one team that gets to do that. Whether there's an appetite for to do a crossover, sort of the top two teams play their top two teams. So just an extra couple of weeks would be appreciated, rather than like an extra couple of months. Laura Bayfield put it really nicely earlier in the week. She's like, we've just sprinted a marathon. Like, you couldn't do it every week, but we could go for another few.
1: What's our next step here, Hannah? How do we grow Opiki?
2: Yep, Blair's pretty on to it there.
1: He's coming for your job, mate.
2: To say what the full models, well, a couple of years, he can jump in there. Always the intention to grow it out, and we talked to Rugby Australia at the moment. We're talking to them weekly about what 2027 will look like and what 2028 will look like. Some of the suggestions that Blair made, certainly you might see in 2027, but we've always had the intention that we want to grow this competition into a bigger window and provide more games. There is just a little bit of a balancing act from a performance point of view. It'd be really interesting to see what happens this weekend with the Blues and the Waratahs, to see how that game plays out, and also just balancing the cost perspective of a full crossover round with Aussie. But

0: crossover model. So we are talking about a lot of different options. What I would love to see is a super tight match between the Blues and the Waratahs. But I'm not quite sure where that's going to land. The Waratahs didn't start particularly strongly, but much like the Blues, actually, they've had a really similar season to the Blues in regards to a little bit of a slow start, but certainly finishing strong.
1: The on-field

0: steps that we can take with that. We had Carlos Spencer on, you're so obviously Blues assistant coach. I just want to play this clip quickly because I think this is also maybe a progressive step we can make.
1: The fitness and the conditioning side still needs to be stepped up a bit, and that'll come down to more time, TJ. We just don't have a lot of time with them. So to build on that conditioning part in a pre-season where you only sort of get 3 weeks is tough. Because you've got so much other stuff to worry about as well, alongside the conditioning. So I think the conditioning part needs a big improvement to be made there, I think, overall. But like I said, you just need time to be able to do that. We need that in the women's space right now. And, you know, if we want to, you know, be honest and be able to compete with the likes of England, where I just think, you know, they're probably a couple of steps ahead of us at the moment. You know, we've got to have that base and that competition. For our girls to be able to, you know, compete at that level, you know, with those Northern Hemisphere sides. So, yep, we definitely need that, TJ, but we're slowly getting there. But once again, it's just that time factor that, you know, we don't have a lot of time with these girls at the moment.
0: Time is so precious, Hannah, and I think Maya Joseph is doing her PhD. Playing Super Rugby Open again, being one of the best players in the competition. How do we give these players and these teams more time together? Because they've still got so many of them lives away from footy.
2: Yeah, and again, certainly the intention. But I think, I know we all jump to a full-time model and that's the best thing to potentially grow rugby players. I'm not quite sure about that. I think in the women's game, we've got some awesome leaders. We've got some, as you just mentioned, Maya doing a PhD, which actually, when she fronts up to the team and has a different skill set than what we do in the men's game, which is typically we have, you know, if you're going to be full-time, you're full-time since you leave school. And that other side of your life is a little bit harder to go in unison with rugby. So there's a balance there. I certainly don't disagree with Talos's statements around time in the campaign, and I think we're slowly getting there from a model perspective in regards to allowing players to be supported and trained across the 12 months of the year. So that's, again, that was a shift for this year. So by the time they turn up next year, they would have kind of had 16 months under that model, and I think you'll find when they turn up for pre-season, they're all going to be in pretty good shape.

0: reality, I think that will start to even itself out as well, so we won't have a whole lot of new players come into the competition each year. But yeah, I think just an evolution of where the game's going.
1: And I think the most important thing, and the thing I think you're absolutely nailing, is the entertainment factor that the girls provide. And I'm sure, you know, going forward, as long as

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2: 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A lot of precision. You have to be pretty speedy too.
1: Well, you'd be perfect.
2: 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I could not ever compete in anything.
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8: Really good, thanks, guys. Really good. How about yourselves?
9: Yep, flying. Thank you. There's a lot going on, and we are very grateful that you have given up a little bit of your time. What does life look like for Ryan Nelson these days?
8: Well, these days, fairly tired after kind of doing the World Cup and all, and so ended up kind of being travelling for about 6 weeks, kind of watching World Cup games and all that kind of stuff. Sound like a spoiled brat, don't I? Like, I'm really tired watching too many sporting events. Yeah, but finally got home and have had a few days with the family. So yeah, that's about it.
9: How was the World Cup over that way? Did it capture the imaginations?
8: Even more, like, it was pretty incredible, actually. Fans turned out. All the noise, there's always noise, right, before a World Cup event. There's always kind of, you know, media jumps on a few things and all that kind of stuff. But ultimately, it was a resounding success. The fans from all the countries just brought so much to the country that which probably needs it a bit, right, with all the rubbish that's going on with certain members in power. And so really needed something like this to kind of unite it, and it was phenomenal.
10: All right, Ryan, Millsy here. I'm going to go back down memory lane for you, because a few people know this, but not many, that you were once a very, very good cricketer. And I have in front of me a list of names from the New Zealand Under-16 National Tournament. Okay, I want to go Central Districts, those mugs. Jacob Oram, Leon McDonald, David Hill. I want to venture down to Wellington. Oops, there was no one there from Wellington of substance there, neither from Otago. But then I'm going to jump across Northern Districts. Daniel Vittori, Daryl Tuffy, James Marshall, Hamish Marshall, Stephen Coombs, Alan Bunting, which went on and had an amazing career as a sevens coach. And the Canterbury team was Ben Blair was in there. Ryan Roberts went on and played first class rugby as well. And one Ryan Nelson, who wore the armband. You remember those days? You did.
8: Well,
10: I think you may have made the national team as well, from memory.
8: Yeah, I think I got like 97 not out or 99 not out in the final against Northern Districts. And Daniel Vittori, I can remember this, bowled in a 50-over final, bowled 10 overs, 6 maidens, 0 for 12.

0: 12, and I hit him for a 4 and a 6 off those 12 runs. it was spinning sideways. It was like bloody playing, oh, you would have noticed, playing in India or something.
1: Yeah.
0: I don't know, but yeah, it was impossible. Well, actually, I don't think it was. It was probably a concrete pitch because you just couldn't touch him. He was so good back then.
1: Well, I remember that tournament fondly, and obviously you playing in that. So when was the moment for you then, it's the cricket caper or it's the football caper?
0: Yeah, it was kind of at the same time I got offered a soccer scholarship. It was around about the same time, and then that national team was touring England, I think, actually, or something like that, afterwards at about the same time. So I had to pick, and I had a dodgy knee that wasn't great, and, you know, a couple of surgeons said, you know, you might be in a bit of trouble here, it might pack in pretty soon. So I thought I needed an education under me. So I kind of I went that route. But in all honesty, I only say this to certain few, so just keep it between us, the three of us. I love cricket so much. Like, I'm a ridiculous fan. It is embarrassing. I watch every single ball that the New Zealand guys play.

0: harsh after what they did in 82, but football compared to rugby and cricket and netball, I guess, as well, probably wasn't the biggest sport in the country. Would that have been fair? So what kind of led you down that path compared to going and chips in on cricket?
1: Yeah, it absolutely wasn't at all what it was now. Soccer in New Zealand wasn't much of a kind of a career path as the other sports had. But I always wanted to travel. I always wanted to kind of, as I said, America was a university. I kind of wanted to get the education. I kind of wanted to go that way. I didn't have any dreams of being a professional footballer. Honestly, like, never thought it was in any of my mind. I wanted to be a lawyer. So that's why I kind of went the soccer route, because I just thought, you know, if I can get a degree under my belt, try and get my knee right and play as much as I can in university, and then who knows, right? Not in a million years would I have thought that, you know, what happened.
2: All right, so you're doing the university lifestyle over in America and playing a bit of footy, but you get drafted number 4 in this thing called the MLS Super Draft. So talk us through that. We see it with the NBA. We see it with the NFL. What's the draft process like when it comes to football?
1: Yeah, it's pretty weird. They, you know, they just have this kind of selection of the top college players, and then the worst kind of MLS teams get the top picks, like in all kind of sports in America. And I got DC, who had a really bad year the year before. And so, I got drafted to go to DC, Washington, DC, from California, which I loved California. So I got the kind of, you know, bad end of the stick there.
0: Can I just take you back a step to those college days? Would there have been many athletes from New Zealand who would have been in the college system in those years? Or were you semi like a trailblazer going over there and getting involved in the American college system?
1: No, there's quite a few Kiwis in multiple sports. You know, Anthony Moss was there at Stanford. There was a couple of volleyball players. There was so all the kind of sports that that aren't probably the majority in New Zealand. You know, the rugby's, the crickets of the world. You know, rugby leagues. Most of the good athletes at the time who don't have any European passports or visa restrictions overseas or something like that looked at the college as a way to enhance their career and get education. And by the way, the when I say university sports, for all the people not listening, there's probably 150 universities in America that could host the Olympics if they wanted to. Like, it would, the facilities are phenomenal. It's high class. Like, it's the best of the best. This is not, you know, no disrespect to Otago University, going down there and, you know, having a few beers and kick the ball around with a dart in your mouth. Like, this is like really, really, you know, real stuff. It's and even now it's big money for a lot of these sports in college now. So it's there was Kiwis who got the opportunity to go.
0: Were you prepared for that, or did that side of things blow your mind a little bit when you got over there?
1: No, I wasn't prepared at all. Absolutely naive as hell. Absolutely blew my mind. Like, as Stanford, if Stanford University would have been 6 on the medal table with the Olympic Games, that's the quality of athletes that go there. Yeah, it's a joke. Hundreds and hundreds of millions of dollars in facilities and their program and elite athletes everywhere. It's elite minds everywhere. And it was one of those ones where, in all honesty, I just freaking loved it, because what I love about New Zealand, it's one of its weaknesses, is sometimes it can kind of be a ceiling with kind of, you know, that I don't know, Millsy, you know, it's probably a wee bit more, but New Zealanders like to kind of keep a wee bit things down, where Americans, Americans naively think they can conquer the world and everything kind of thing. And I really like that attitude, that really, you know, that confidence bordering on arrogance with the Americans. But like, growing up in New Zealand, they were kind of like, hey, you know, settle down, you know, the tool poppy a wee bit. So, I kind of loved it.
0: So would you encourage any athlete who gets that opportunity to go and get in that college system that prepares them for professional sport in whatever sport they might be playing?
1: Oh, I wouldn't, absolutely.

0: telling you right now, like if you're an elite basketball girls or boys or elite volleyball girls especially, there's phenomenal money to be made. I want one of the, you know, most New Zealanders won't know this at all, but there's a young basketball player that was at Georgetown University, and I know this because I just live around the road from Georgetown, that they paid significant money to for the 2 years, and then he ended up just moving to Oklahoma State University for more money than any All Black is currently on, probably more money than the whole Ford pack is on, actually, in all honesty.
1: Wow.
0: Playing college basketball, and nobody will probably know his name.
1: Hey, Ryan, I've heard a bunch of stories, like if you haven't made it by the time you're 12 years of age in some of these football academies, you're not going to make it at all. I've heard stories from Kevin Fallon back in those days. You train the kids 4 hours before school in the morning. They go off to school. They train another 3-4 hours in the afternoon. Now, are you doing that type of stuff over in the US as well? Like, how long are your training sessions per day? What was the commitment required from you?
0: Yeah, I see a lot of specialization at an early stage, and I see a lot of burnout. What I would say is what I've noticed in all sports, and the ones that do it doesn't come from controlled tactical or training or anything like that. Sure, that helps, like a really good elite environment with really good coaches, and you know, yes, that helps. I get it. But the ones have a desire themselves that kind of can't be really taught. It can be kind of nourished, I guess, but they're going home by themselves and they're dreaming about it and they're practicing by themselves and they're loving what they're doing. It's not even extra training or extra work for them. It's just they're just doing it because it comes naturally and they love their craft in a way. I think that's with anything, right? If you love your craft, you find ways to kind of get to the top. Sorry, it's a bit of a long-winded answer there. I don't know. I don't know what the real right answer is. As I say, the ones who seem to love it are the ones who seem to kind of get there.
2: No need to apologise for a good answer. Great detail. You head from the MLS to Blackburn. How did that all come about? And I guess, were you prepared for what you're walking into again in terms of Premier League or English football?
0: Yeah, that just came about because Blackburn toured America in the summer of 2004, I think it was, and we played them and we drew 1-1, played pretty well, and the one of the assistants at the time, or the scout, actually kind of noticed me, and he just kind of said, actually, he just kind of saw him outside the field, he said, "Have you ever thought about playing in England?" kind of thing. And I said, "Well, my contract's up, so in 4 months' time." And then literally, and at that stage, you know, I was getting paid nothing. At MLS, it wasn't, you know, the league wasn't really in this stage to where they could pay very good. So I was thinking I could go back to law school or I just kept my options open. I wasn't really worried. And then all of a sudden I get a call from Blackburn and said, "If you're still free, do you want to come over for a trial?" And so we won the league that year in 2004, which helped with DC. And then I just got on a plane and it must have been about mid-November, I went over there and just trialed. I was meant to be there for a week. 3 weeks later, I was still there at Blackburn trialing and training. And, you know, this is murder. And finally, you know, my agent stepped in and said, "Look, hey, come on, you must have seen enough by now." And they offered me a contract. And then in hindsight afterwards, I said to Mark, I was like, Mark Hughes, why was I there? It was torturous for me, for 3 weeks of not knowing, and you kept me there for so long. And he goes, no, we knew we wanted to sign you after a few days. It was just we didn't want you going anywhere else because I could only sign the contract on January 1st. Like, bastard kept me there dying in the hotel room by myself. So, yeah.
1: You mentioned that game when they came over to America and play. So I'm sure you're aware Tottenham Hotspurs were here at Eden Park, 40,000 as they took on Auckland FC just a few days ago. So if you're an Auckland FC player, are you out there purely just to try and showcase your skills to the Tottenham coach and maybe their scouts? Is that how it kind of works? And were you in that situation when Blackburn?

0: and went over to the States, trying to, geez, if I put in a good performance here, I'm sure there are some scouts watching.
1: Oh, I definitely think you want to, let's just say you don't want to disappoint yourself when you play against elite competition. You want to test yourself against the best, and that's the most fun part of playing sport, right? Is when you can come across some elite players. And so, yeah, of course, I think the Auckland FC guys, and I think for the young Auckland FC guys, right, is they see what it takes. You know, yes, you might see what it takes to be a very good player in the A-League, but that's a small bubble compared to the what it takes to, you know, be elite in the Premier League. And you'll see it, and it just opens the mind a bit more for some of these young players, I think. And hopefully they go, right, you know, yeah, I want to be a very good Auckland FC player, but to get to the Premier League, I have to do, you know, I have to be even better, and hopefully that motivates them.
2: You were labelled the bargain of the season by the manager early on in your time, Mark Hughes, and it didn't really take long for you to become a bit of a club favourite there at Blackburn. Did you feel that at the time? And I mean, it must have been pretty comforting to head to a new country where football is pretty much what they live and breathe, and know that you were welcomed in with open arms and you were pretty successful from the word go.
1: Yeah, I got lucky as well, because I came in when the momentum was kind of, you know, they were in a relegation battle and they were just starting to kind of creep out of it. So when I got there, I kind of rode that wave up. And so I just loved it. For me, it was the quicker the game, it was the better and the more intense, and everybody, like, training was intense. So it's just, I was just, you know, a duck to water for me. And it just, I think being a New Zealander actually and having a Welsh coach as well really helped, because there's quite a few egos, you know, in the team, and it's, you know, the French and the English, and then you've got the, you know, South American blends, and, you know, and New Zealander is like a Switzerland kind of thing. We're really neutral and pretty laid back and all that. So I got the captain's armband after my seventh game when I was at Blackburn. Mark gave it to me. I think he gave it to me because if he gave it to the English guy, the French guy would be, you know, it was one of those ones where it was like, give it to the neutral guy where, you know, nobody's threatened by the New Zealander. So that was really fun. And then I think, you know, in England, the crowds, they don't mind. In all honesty, they don't really mind if you lose, as long as you absolutely give everything. So then they kind of understand it and they can go, okay. And so they just liked that. You know, I was just waiting to be found out, you know, and kicked off the team. So I just gave everything every game, and they respected that, I suppose. So.
0: All right. Well, what's your initial take on the standard first up? And maybe can we dive into a bit of a story? You know, you're marking people like Wayne Rooney and some of the giants of the game. What were those experiences like? Was there, did you resort back to your National Under 16 sledging days playing for Canterbury? Or, you know, like what's happening out there?
1: Yeah, it's like the irony about it is I love the Premier League suits my game, actually. And when you've got really good players around you, they make you look good as well. So, you know, that helped. When you're playing against the best, what I did find is the higher you go, the less talk or sledging or whatever you call it. Nobody really does it. And actually it kind of shocked me, actually. I was kind of waiting to get pretty much here's abused from, you know, being a New Zealander playing in America, and, you know, then all of a sudden I'm in the Premier League. I'm like, oh, this is going to be, they're going to have me on toast kind of thing. Nobody says anything. You know, I think everybody respects the level that it is. And yeah, if you're a dick on the field, you'll get told and all that kind of stuff. But it's all really about, you know, there's so much pressure on you. The world's watching you every week. Everybody kind of understands that, you know, this is a tough situation and we're all in the same kind of boat and we're all trying to win. And yeah, but nobody was sledging. Like, honestly, Dan Vettori and the bloody Marshall brothers said more to me in that final game in cricket that I had in my whole Premier League career. So, yeah. So.
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2: All whites, great. Ryan Nelson with us on the show. While all that's going on, and I know we've jumped a few years here, but it starts to get close to the World Cup, and we'll talk more in depth about that shortly, and we'll talk about your Tottenham days. But just while we're on, we should talk about international football a little bit. And when did you start to think that you had an All Whites team that would be able to make history and become just the second team in New Zealand history to go to a men's World Cup? Like, were you actively, was that in the back of your mind even when you're over in England? When did it become a thing where you got pretty excited about what you had in terms of the All Whites?
12: The real one where I thought, oh, we've got a chance here, is when we got the Asian qualifier instead of South America qualifying, because that's brutal. And then when we realised we had to go to Bahrain, you're like, ah, now we've got a chance.

0: And that Bahrain game was, or home and away leg, was pretty special actually. Everybody talks about the Wellington game as one of the, you know, the greatest games in New Zealand sporting, and like, you know, whatever. But actually, the game in Bahrain, when it was like 40 degrees and it was 100% humidity and just miserable, and we suffered, and we got obviously the 0-0 tie there, but it was brutal. And I think we really realized then after that game was that you know, some really tough conditions, guys really stood up, and it was a really special result that kind of set up everything for that Wellington game. And then you kind of realize too, it's not that far away now, right? Like this is 90 minutes away of going to a World Cup, which we hadn't been for a while. And the 82 guys are just so cool. They're an amazing group of players, and they carved out their own path. But I think the 82 team were probably, you know, I wouldn't say happy to just be at the World Cup, but you know, they're happy to qualify and everything like that. That was the one thing, if we got through that Wellington game, that just did not want in our mindsets, in the thinking or anything like that, was we're happy to be here kind of thing. Yeah, and so we had to really carve out that kind of mentality pretty early on, as soon as we qualified.
1: Hey, what's the process like? You're playing for a big boys club in the UK, then you want to come back to the All Whites. Are you just, you know, going up to Mark Hughes and going, mate, hey, can I be released for these dates? Or is it an agent or a manager thing? Is it a New Zealand football thing? How do you navigate your way through that? Because I'm sure you got pressure from Blackburn to stay put and not, you know, travel halfway around the world.
0: Oh, it's brutal. Yeah, absolutely. No, they don't want you going out of the bloody Blackburn area, let alone going to New Zealand. Unfortunately, FIFA can mandate it, and so they, if you don't go, they can stop you from playing for your club side. So so unless it's for medical purposes. The problem was as well is that like New Zealand were broke at the time, so you had to fly economy, and so it's just things like that. And so, you know, Blackburn was super, like, you know, they said, come on, we'll help you if you don't go back for this and maybe go back on that one, and we'll, you know. So I had to pay myself to go to business class kind of thing. So it actually cost me money playing for New Zealand. But, you know, you just can't come fly back into Heathrow on Thursday, you know, take the train back up to Blackburn, and then, you know, Thursday night, and then play Chelsea on Saturday. It's the world doesn't feel sorry for you when they're watching that game, and only you kind of know it. It's tough.
2: That's an amazing way to put it. I never would have thought of it like that. While we're on the All White side of things, the World Cup, geez, you were darn close to getting out of the group. Do you look back on that? And there were a couple of times there, I don't know if you want to relitigate it, but I will anyway, where the Italy game, where a couple of contentious calls went. How do you kind of look back on that whole experience? And did it feel like, I don't know if this is harsh or not, but one that got away?
0: I think so. I think, you know, you've been a lot of these tournaments as well. It's like at the start of the tournament, you go, God, it'd be amazing if we could kind of get to this kind of level or this, and, you know, thinking maybe it's going to be tough to do it. But then when you actually kind of do it and you miss out on something, you're like, oh, we kind of won that, got away there, but, you know, we could have done. So, yeah, but you also drive yourself nuts when you start kind of, you know. And by the way, I think I said this in another interview, I've never watched a game back from that World Cup. I've never seen 1 minute of any of the games, and I don't want to, because I know I'll go straight back there into that headspace and I'll be so freaking gutted and I'll be angry and mad and I'll be yelling at something, and, you know, the cat better beware kind of thing. Like, so I'm in a nice space, Milsy, now. Like, it's been 20, I don't know how many years, 16 years. So yeah. I try to forget about it and stuff. But yeah, absolutely. I mean, three draws these days get you straight through, and yeah.
1: you touched on Mark Hughes before, but you're managed by Sam Allardyce, and he seems like a hell of a character. You must have some good yarns or some maybe some good changing room sprays from old Sam.
0: Oh, some absolute beauties. Like, he's verbally assaulted me in just so many ways. It's just so and so creative that, like, you know, half the locker room's like stunned, and the other half is like laughing their asses off the amount of abuse that he gets. But then also, I've had so many great sessions with that man. You know, we've gone for a few bottles of red wine and a few pints of him. He's just a he's a very special man. He's massive presence. You know, it's not just he's just got some massive head, but when he walks in the room, it's just, you know, one of those people that you guys have come across them, right? That yeah. Everybody just kind of stops and looks, and lovely aura about him. But yeah, he was still ticks him here and there, you know, like, and amazing guy. But when he goes, oh, watch out. It's good.
1: What's that What's that environment like? Because New Zealanders, we're not exposed, and our athletes are not exposed to, say, play for Nottingham Forest. They've had five managers in the last 12 months. What's it like being in a team environment where you see the manager just under complete stress all the time? It must be really uncomfortable. Then a new manager comes in Monday morning. Uncomfortable?
0: It's kind of part of the life, really. It's brutal. I wouldn't say it's a good culture, but it's you know, it's just how it is. Players get moved on very quickly if they don't think they're up to standard, and so be it. So, you know, the locker room changes, you know, all the time, and that unfortunately also includes the management. And if they're not, you know, they're it's big business, right? And so. It's kind of one of these ones where, you know, they do ask the players a lot of the time, you know, so they would go to Woodsy and Notts Forest and say, hey, or some of them, this is, you know, we're going to make a decision here. How would this affect the locker room kind of scenario? But ultimately, you know, as a player, you just kind of, you know, the owner's the guy who really is paying your bills, right? So you kind of have to go, look, you know, we're here to back you kind of thing. This is your decision. Keep us out of it kind of scenario. But yeah, it is. It's just the way it is. It's just tough. You don't get it really in a New Zealand kind of culture because most of the locker room is New Zealanders, right? And we're all the kind of a similar mindset. But when you get, well, I had 17 internationals in a locker room at Blackburn one time. So this commits, you know, imagine that, different languages and, you know, Africans, South Americans. And it's just a whole different ball game.
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2: Ryan Nelson, New Zealand football great, with us on our Tuesday feature on Millsy and Guy. You have a couple of years to go in the Premier League at about that time. A few games for Tottenham and then Queen's Park. What were those last couple of years or year and a bit like? And then when... Was it a choice to go back to Major League Soccer, or was that something that was kind of forced on you?
0: The last kind of, I'd say, year, I just struggled with a bit of injuries, and then I got back, and then got a dream move to Tottenham, which was just so awesome because we had such a good team. And I was really just there as more of a backup, and so which was fine by me at that stage of my career, just playing with, you know, the Gareth Bales and Luka Modric and those kind of guys. That was pretty special. And would have stayed there if Harry at that time, Harry Redknapp, was about to get the England job. And so the owner of Tottenham said, look, you either sign a new contract with Tottenham or you're out. And he thought he was going to get the England job. So he said no, and was out. So when he went out, I kind of went out with him. That's when I met up with Mark Hughes again in Queen's Park Rangers, and that was the worst locker room I've ever, ever, ever come across. Mm. It was just terrible. There was mutinies. It was just, you know, and I was 35 and a half, and I was super glad to kind of live in West London, and this is kind of last, be a nice mentor, like help the young guys, and this will be fun, play if I have to, but no stress, because, you know, I'd been captain for virtually every team that I played for, and it's like stressful all the time worrying about that. I just thought this would be a nice end to the career, right? Like, you know, having kind of a fun time like that. Oh, no, the locker room was so, so contagious and toxic, and it was awful. So it wasn't very enjoyable. I learned a lot, actually. I learned a lot about management and everything like that, and that, and, you know, some of these kind of people. It was really interesting. But yeah, and then ultimately I was actually playing some of the best soccer in my career, actually, at QPR. I was playing really, really well, and they offered me a couple more years contract, two more years. And I can remember thinking about it with the family, and we played Chelsea, and we beat Chelsea at Stamford Bridge, which was a bit of a derby kind of game, but, you know, we beat them 1-0. And I went into the locker room, and I just sat down, and everybody was celebrating. I just didn't want to be there. It was just, it hit me like a, you know, like a knockout punch, right? Like, I was just like, I just don't want to be here anymore. And I thought maybe it's just,

0: You know, that was it. Maybe it's just a little sign. And then the next game, I was the captain, and the next game we played, and I know who it was. We're waiting to go out of the tunnel, and I was leaning against the wall as the captain, looking like I was about to fall asleep before going out. And I was just so disinterested. And I saw it that night on camera, and it just showed me leaning against the wall. And then it was kind of like, okay, it's time to go out, right. And okay, and I went out and we played. But I was like, oh, man, it's like the whole body language is everything's just telling me it's over kind of thing.
1: Wow.
0: So I didn't want to be that one of those guys that just picks up a paycheck for the sake of it. So yeah, that was it. And I just kind of knew I was done.
1: So you decided to take the manager out over in Toronto.
0: Yeah. Literally, I'd got a few calls about, you know, continuously playing and then going into the coaching role, which everybody said, oh, you'll be great coaching and you'll love it. And I was intrigued by it. So I was like, yeah, bugger it. This is a good time to maybe exit, and, you know, but I did. And it was one of those naive, like, it's so naive when I think about it now, like to say how young and probably arrogant I was that I would just run into it and no problem. And, you know, didn't do my due diligence at all on the club. It was a toxic club. And so bad salary cap, the bad players. Oh, I had five players of the squad taking up 88% of the salary cap. Didn't really do the due diligence on that. And it was murder for 18 months. We took them from last to third, but nearly killed me doing it. Like probably if I kept – and because I didn't have the experience to be able to understand the lows and the highs and how to manage it properly. I took it home too much. You know, I didn't have a healthy relationship with my wife at the time. Why would I? Because I was in my own head the whole time. And so I kind of – I was really good friends of the president who had taken over, and I just said, look, I'm done. I can't, you know, I'll get to the end, but I'm about to, I just can't handle this properly. But we're in a really good spot. We're third now. And he said, I'm out as well. This is Tim Lewicki, who's an amazing man. He goes, I'm out as well. I'm going to start something new pretty soon, I think. So, like, if I'm out, don't quit. We'll just fire you and you get paid out there in 18 months more. So I was like, you beauty, Tim. Yep, that's good. Let's do that. And then ironically, Tim then goes on to his new role. He does a new job. He's starting up this new company and he said, come and join me. And I was so tired. And I was like, I just need time. I can't do it, Tim, because Tim is relentless. Like if you look up Tim, he's been in a bit of trouble lately. Well, that company now is worth billions and billions of dollars. And I probably wouldn't be speaking to you right now if I'd taken that job. But anyway.
2: Just around you as a manager, did you have a spray in you? What kind of manager were you behind the scenes?
0: No, I was definitely a bit more of a lover, not a fighter when it came to that type of management style. As a player, I don't think, as a captain, I don't know if any of the guys were ever you know how some. I think Richie McCaw's leadership style was a wee bit different. I think the guys were a lot scared of him a wee bit, and so he would use that, and that was a great way to motivate certain players. And you know, Kane Williamson has his kind of way of doing it, and I think I had my way of doing it. I never really liked yelling at people, but I just hated people being lazy, and I don't mind failure. I don't mind mistakes. We'll all make them, but you got to give everything, right? That's the one variable you can control. And so that was really kind of my only really remit, I think. And that included administration, by the way. Like I used to piss me off so much when you know, all the players are giving everything, but, you know, some administration may have, let's just say, have looked at it as a bit of a holiday or, you know, because they're not the ones getting criticized or stepping over that white line. So that used to annoy me. So I tried to make sure that everybody was working hard.
1: All right, some of the battles on the park. Give us a rundown. Who are some of the best players you marked and came up against?
0: The obvious ones, you know, the Ronaldos, the Roonies, the Drogbas, the... Oh, I mean, you know, it's just the gigs, the Lampards, like all these guys, like going up against Roy Keane a couple of times, just the

0: Yang, just looking at his, like, through his eyes, it was just, you know, just looking at the Grim Reaper kind of thing. But the two that gave me, I really wanted to quit the game, actually, when I came across two guys at Highbury when I was first over in England, and it was Dennis Bergkamp and Thierry Henry, and they were playing up front for a really good Arsenal team, and it was like they were taking the piss out of me. Like, they were beating me and then coming back and then beating me again. Like, it was like I was like a little kind of, I suppose, mouse with two cats, and they were just playing with me. It was really embarrassing. I can remember afterwards, like, looking in the mirror and just going, "What am I doing here? This is I need to go sign contracts or try and be a lawyer or something like that. This is just embarrassing." But luckily, I started to realise that they've done that to quite a few defenders in their time, so it wasn't just me.
1: Tune in for live commentary of the Dragons against the Dolphins. Kick off 8 p.m. Friday. Thanks to our mates at ECN. Scotty and Izzy.
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3: 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You know, once again, someone who can cover a couple of positions in the back line 10, as 15. Well, Josh Jacob. Is that us from now on? We're just, you got to play 10 and 15.
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13: Was it just their speed or their skill set or a combination of, as you mentioned, Roy Keane, bit of a robust type of character and always out there for a bit of a scrap? Like, what stood out?
0: It's when they wanted to play. Like, there's just Henri was just his athleticism was off the charts. You know, he was probably a 100-meter sprinter that's at elite level, but also he was just his touch was so good, and he scored goals from a yard out or 40 yards out. He could head the ball. He could do everything. And then Bergkamp was like the kind of orchestra. Like, he could just be the conductor. He was just, you know, wherever it was just like he was playing three or four steps ahead of you. And it was a really good learning experience because, you know, then you have to defend three or four steps. So, you know, when he's moving to a space, he's moving there for a reason. That's three or four steps ahead before, you know, anybody's seeing it. And, you know, there's a fullback running beyond him. There's a sitting midfielder that's waiting to get it. He's looking over his shoulder. He looks over his, like, left shoulder. You've seen him do that knowing he's not going to do that, but he's just showing you something that you might think is kind of

0: Rooney's and the Drogba's and all that. They're just guys that weren't really it was all natural. It was like you don't really need the coaching because it was so natural. All the really good players these days have come up through those kind of factories that you talked about, you know, really at a young age. They're just such good all-round players. Like they're all 9 out of 8, 9s out of 10s at everything, but you don't see that kind of individual kind of craftsmanship or excellence that kind of happened at the time because it's kind of been coached out of them in a way, but they are all-round better players because of that. So and that's one of the complaints in football these days is you don't see this kind of, you know, the Gascoigne type crazy individual, you know, kind of skills that are around, the Bergkamps, the Pirlos, the, you know, the Iniestas, all these kind of magicians. You know, the last one is probably Modric, but even him, you know, it's, yeah, we're just not getting them in football as much. And yeah, and so it's an interesting way, and I think it goes back to your original question right at the start, is that they're coming through these really phenomenally good, you know, academies, factories, which is producing a high level of coaching and high level of athleticism, but it kind of takes out of that kind of individualist kind of creativity, I'd say. So, yeah. Sorry, that's another rant.
1: No. Bloody love that. Hey, right, tell us what you're up to now. What's this dot rugby and dot basketball all about?
0: It was a company that we started at the back back in a while when I was just leaving the Premier League, and it's fantastic. And World Rugby and FIBA is, you know, they used to have, you know, FIBA.org.something or whatever like that, and nobody really knew who it was, and so now they're just FIBA.basketball. So you know it's FIBA, you know it's basketball, and I think it was IRB.co.uk or something. It was World Rugby's website, and now they're world.rugby. So it's and for search engine optimization, it's so simple. For emails, you know, you can have, you know, milsey@world.rugby. So it's just so simple. You just know exactly what it is, and that just, yeah, it does, right? And so now a lot of countries are taking over, and yeah, we're expanding. It was hard early on because everybody was like, needs to be a .com. But no, it doesn't. Needs to be a .co.nz. No, it's just numbers. You know, you can actually have a .rugby or a .basketball or anything that's done. So yeah, stay busy.
2: You certainly do, and you have been great to give us so much of your time when you are such a busy man, mate. That has been such an enjoyable chat. Thank you so much for all the insight and all the stories that you gave us, and looking forward to talking again soon at some point. Thank you, Ryan.
0: Well, I look forward to it, guys. Hopefully back in New Zealand over a nice cold beer or a glass of wine.

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6: The All Blacks have got their 44. Is a number of talking points out of yesterday's announcement. I guess we start with Adi Savia. The reason given for his late arrival with the squad is he's had a huge workload, as Dave Rennie attested to yesterday in the press conference, which is fair enough. You probably want to make sure that he is rearing to go for those test matches. And there's enough leaders and experience in that squad to cover for your captain. But were you surprised that he'd been given a breather, given the magnitude of this series, that the guy that you've named as captain, and this wouldn't have been a decision they made last week, this has probably been in the planning right from the get-go, surprised that he won't be with the squad on the plane when they depart for the Republic?
7: Yeah, it was probably a little bit of a surprise, if I'm honest, Sumo, but, you know, hearing it and seeing what he's been up to for the last couple of years, you know, Japan, he was very influential over there and big. And just watching him throughout this test series too, like he was in the thick of everything and his body would have been battered and bruised. So, sure. Yeah, probably surprised, but I think it's probably a great decision and a great call, knowing that, you know, you want to, yes, the midweek games are important, but would Artie have played those midweek games? Definitely not, probably. So you get him for the test matches and you ensure he's fresh and he's ready to rip in. Like, his body will be thanking him last couple of weeks of recovery. So, yeah, that probably is a good decision for the ABs, and it allows other players to give it an opportunity as well. We get a look at an Ethan Blackadder, you know, recalled into this All Black side. And I love the theme that is consistently spoken about with Dave Rennie and all of this coaching staff. They want physically fit athletes that can go for long periods and work their absolute butts off. And that's Ethan Blackadder. Yeah, probably. If his body is fit and able, and his body has let him down last couple of years.
6: He feels like he's constantly being recalled from injury, doesn't he, Ethan Blackadder? Yeah. And I do. He'd have no luck at all if he didn't have bad luck. But, you know, again, I know he's been there, done that, and I'm a big believer in what he offers a team. He is gritty. He is flinty. He is aggressive. He's what the team is about now under Rennie, and he's been trusted by two other All Black coaches as well. Yeah. The question mark is, can he hold together on what is going to be a very physical tour?
7: I hope so.

not on camera, but it's off camera, and it's getting yourself into position and working extremely hard. If you're a lazy, done off lazy, or if you don't work hard for your teammates and you're not getting yourself into good positions, you're probably going to struggle to get into the squad. And I think that's probably the reason why Ethan Blackadder has made it. Great stories coming out though, Sumo, like Samisi Tupou Tailoa

0: Sean Kidd and Josh Jacob. Now, I didn't see that one coming, Sumo. Joshy Jacob. And loved the emotional video that was released yesterday and what it meant to him and his family. And Joshy Jacob didn't predict it, didn't expect it, and now he's going on the greatest rivalry tour to South Africa. Awesome.
1: Yeah. I was surprised they wanted to take another 10 for all reasons outlined last week. I thought they still had Mwanga on the hook there. If a 10 went down, gave them the opportunity to say, we need a 10. He's our guy. Please, pretty pleased with the cherry on top. But, you know, they've given Jacob a shot. Pretty cool for that kid. Mm. You know, once again, someone who can cover a couple of positions in the back line 10-15. As well, Josh Jacob. Yep. Mm. Gosh, it's, you know, is that us from now on? We're just, you got to play 10 and 15.
0: I think so. If I'm a young kid that's a gun first fullback, I'll be asking my coaches, give me a crack in number 10, please, because I know it's going to count for a lot going forward. But Josh, he fulfilled a role for the Chiefs this year. Like, there was moments throughout the year where he showed his class and showed what he was about. That was probably a really surprise for me, a real surprise. I thought potentially they might have taken another halfback from all my understanding is Levi Ricarda is a genuine

0: Ing was asked for him. I thought he played outstanding too, but just in the end of it, a guy called Fabian Holland comes back and there's no room left for him.
1: Yeah, I mean, there's always going to be unlucky stories or you know, stories where you think to yourself, oh, geez, that would have been a tough phone call. I mean, the one that I think a lot of people will resonate with or will resonate with a lot of people is Duplessis Corifi.
0: Yeah.
1: You know, once again, you know, had a whale of a season, as we all know. And Dave Rennie said yesterday, you know, we talk about versatility. Now, we may as well not bother now because that's the blueprint, isn't it? Because, you know, it was interesting to hear Dave Rennie say, you know, effectively, the fact that Duplessis Corifi plays one position as counted against him when you think of the others. And he said, you know, Adi Savia, Peter Larkai, Luke Jacobson, Anton Signer, all of them can play two, three positions in the loose forward trio versus Duplessis Corifi, who's an out-and-out fetcher. And I felt really sorry for him. I feel sorry for him as a person because you know how hard he works and how passionate he is. But you also think to yourself, we've spoken so much about the 10-15 versatility, utility factor. Now you're looking at a loose forward trio where you're saying, well, we're throwing the book out on that too.
0: Yeah,
1: you know,
0: no,
1: the good best, you could be the best seven in the country, but man, if you can't play eight, you know, good to us. It's a staggering decision in my eyes, and I'm not suggesting it's the wrong decision. It's just amazing to see taking a position that has been so important to the history of New Zealand rugby as the seven, the open side flanker position has been, and now saying, you know, look, we need more. We need more from you.
0: Do you know what Dupes could lean on? Sumo, there is nothing in his game or nothing in his mind that he should be disappointed. Like, he played extremely well. You know, this is nothing against him and the way that he played. Like, he was best on park probably for the majority of the season for the Hurricanes, and how influential, is such a leader in amongst that group. So
1: yeah.
0: I think you could hold your head up high. Dupes, I know that's probably not what you want to hear. You want to be there, you want to be, you know, putting that black jersey on. But for Dupes, proud man, well respected amongst his peers, I'll be looking for him and that Wellington Lions team to have making a statement there. And Dave Rennie spoke about it yesterday. He wouldn't be surprised if there isn't any injuries.
1: Ah, over naturally.
0: There's probably going to be moments where he might be called upon. Now, I will be concerned if there is some injuries in the loose forwards over there, and I probably wouldn't be surprised if it happened and then he isn't called. Now then we start asking questions. Where does that leave Dupes? You know, what is he going to do? We've seen it with Adam Dewey and people getting a little bit disgruntled. Are they going to shoot off and chase all the other opportunities? But all in all, Sumo, great squad. Love it. Siali Loaki, someone that probably wasn't on my radar too, but really looking forward to seeing what he's able to produce. And, George Bell.
1: Can we have a shout out to

0: keep on coming.
1: Of course, that's just common sense.
0: The Hisense 55-inch TV, only $2,198 at Magnus Bryn Road.
1: Saving you dollars and cents.
0: Why do I get the sense this ad should finish now?
1: Nonsense.
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13: The boys back in town. Ryan Fox joins us on the show. Foxy, bloody great to have you home. And yes. Thanks so much for taking the time. I know you're a busy boy at the moment, mate.
14: Yeah, pleasure, boys. I'm actually at the moment trying to find a bib for my daughter to eat her porridge and not spill it everywhere. So back to dad life. But it's, yeah, it's been busy since I've been home. It's been surreal. I still probably don't quite have words to describe everything that's happened, to be honest.
13: Well, you don't need to, mate. All you need to do is enjoy it.
15: So you see, pies and be a dad and Foxy, how has it like genuinely been for you, brother? Like, obviously, your phone's probably been blown up. And you got some random mug called iDag messaging you about pies and so on. Like, has it been overwhelming? Talk to us about the last week.
14: It's just been crazy. Like, yeah, overwhelming, yes, but just the amount that's gone on in the last week. Yeah, obviously, like, you know, Sunday's life changing, and I've still got to figure out what that means. But you know, look, I've won some decent stuff around the world, and there's always a bit of a buzz around, and it normally takes a couple of days to get my head straight, clear the messages. Like, I'm still not close to that point yet, and we're, what, 9-10 days on? You know, it's, I think I did like 15 hours of media in the 2 to 3 days after it finished, bunch of international media, and that, you know, I think I did 4 hours in a row one day and 3 hours in a row the next day, you know, literally 15-minute slots onto the next, onto the next, onto the next. And, you know, all the New Zealand media was separate to that, and you know, I hope I gave everyone time. I tried to. You know, it's obviously hard getting pulled all over the place, and then in the middle of that, we decided that

we need to come back to New Zealand. It wouldn't feel right taking 3 weeks off and sitting around in Florida, twiddling our thumbs and, you know, trying to work out what was going on. It was nice to be able to come back while it's fresh, see friends and family. You know, we had a really good celebration on Sunday night. I ruined a lot of Mondays again, which was great. and then, you know, we've got

0: I just say no to doing stuff in studio, not because I don't want to do it, but more because I feel like if I say yes to one, I have to say yes to all.
1: Yeah.
0: Then I've just got no time to do anything, and then I don't want to be the guy that plays favorites and, you know, annoys people by saying no, but then you're going to do something else. So, you know, doing this press conference was our way to say, hey, look, you've got me for a long time today. You can ask as many questions as you want. It just makes it, I think, easier and fairer on everyone all round. And then we've got the civic reception in Britomart at midday, which, you know, honestly, I'm maybe a little apprehensive about, not because I don't think it'll go well, but like, I don't mind being the centre of attention on the golf course, but outside of that, I still feel a little bit awkward with it. You know, I'm not going to lie, public speaking isn't my forte.
2: You're great at it.
0: So I think we've got a little... Oh, I'm good at this. Like, I don't mind talking to you guys and like, interviews and stuff like that. So we're leaning on Guy. He's out this morning and more doing a bit of a Q&A. Oh, sorry, lunchtime. More doing a bit of a Q&A up there, which Brilliant. I feel much more comfortable doing than, you know, getting up and trying to write a speech and prepare, because that would have... I'm not sure I would have been able to think of the right things to say. So let Guy ask the right questions, and then hopefully I can think of the right things to say. So yeah, that'll be fun, and it kind of quietens down the rest of the week for me. Obviously I'm going to still have a lot of stuff to do, but there's not as much official stuff, and the Auckland weather is actually going to let me go fishing tomorrow with one of my best mates. Yes. And my daughter and his son. So I will say I'm looking forward to a bit of normality in that, and almost forgetting about golf for however long we're out on the water.
3: Oh. Foxy, that's a great summation, and I think I'm exhausted just listening to that, because I just want to acknowledge you too, mate, because we know how much you give back to all of those who are interested in your career and to the media and respect the media all around the world, which is, you know, such a huge ecosystem now. But I guess it's credit to you as well, because people want your time, because you are so well respected on tour and by us and by your friends and the local press here. But I want to talk to you about the emotions, Foxy. I mean, I'm sure you and your dad and mum had some amazing conversations, and I don't need to know the details of those, but yeah, we had Marcus on the show you know, the day after, mate, and yeah, you could sense that Marcus was in tears thinking about the Mick.
2: Yeah, he barely could.
3: well, you know, I just want to know, like, has it surprised you to see the emotional load that people have responded to you with?
0: Yeah, look, I feel like I might be the only one that hasn't cried about it, weirdly. I've had a lot of people, and I don't mean that in a bad way. It's just, like, it obviously means a lot to me in that sense, but it doesn't make me cry. It makes me proud. It makes me happy. And yeah. I've never been one for tears of joy, but it's obviously made a lot of other people happy, and they feel it in a different way. And having people say that's pretty incredible, to be honest. I mean, that, like, the other thing that's been unbelievable is like the reception everywhere, not just New Zealand, because like, you guys are always loyal, and you know, I have a lot of feedback, a lot of good feedback, regardless. If I play good, if I play bad, you know, I feel like New Zealanders always stick together. But the international media, social media, that has been incredible. You know, reading all the articles and how positive everyone is about the whole thing, you know, like me winning in the first place, but also how I did it, the pace of play thing.
3: Yeah.
0: I seem to be, you know, front and center of that going forward at the moment. it's been crazy. It's a little bit surreal still. I think the overarching emotion early on, and you can see this on the green when I finish, was disbelief. Like, I don't know what to do after that putt goes in, and took a long time to.

0: and basically just go, WTF, like what's going on? Like, this is crazy. And then I'd, you know, catch myself in the shower, something would pop up about being a major champion and I'd completely buzz out about it. And like, it's just, yeah, like I that'll take a while to sink in. And then I'll probably get similar feelings again when I first get back out on tour. You know, like three weeks off, I felt like I needed it. There's no way I could have played last week, even though I was supposed to. No, this week, no, probably not the same thing. And then I'm going to go back out to the playoffs. Everything's going to be different. You know, there's going to be a massive buzz. You know, expecting some nice stuff from my peers, and you know, having like talking to everyone and kind of experiencing what I'm experiencing back in New Zealand again, back on tour. There'll obviously be a lot more commitments. I'm all of a sudden going to end up in marquee groups. You know, I'm just expecting that first playoff event to see my tee time with Scotty Scheffler, and that just like that's going to take a little while to get used to, and sure. Get like it's, and that's hard too. Like there's eyes on, you know, after 3 weeks off, I don't know where I'm going to be golf game wise. Like hopefully it's still in good shape, but there's a whole lot of other stuff I've got to process for that to be good too. And then all of a sudden I've got to do it with, you know, everyone watching, and you know those top players are so good at dealing with that, and I'm going to have to get used to dealing with it pretty damn quickly.
1: Oh, Foxy, can I just say thank you for two things. Thank you for the way that you go about things. You are so accessible. You're just always there for your people. The way that you show up, you front up, you make time for everyone, it's highly commendable. And for the second reason is for showing my mates that are off 21 handicaps that it's okay to just line a putt up in 5 seconds and just deliver that putt. I hate slow play and it just really ruins me on the golf course, and you've shown them that you can win a major by speeding things up. So thank you for that, Foxy. And just finally, I just want to ask you about the moment with your dad. And the reason I say that, because you're always regarded as the son of a former All Black. Has Grant now accepted that he is the father of a major winner?
0: I think so. I mean, he was pretty emotional. He got up and spoke at our party on Sunday night, and he was all over the place with it a little bit. He said some great things. He forgot to mention my wife at all, which he was completely embarrassed about. It just the whole thing got him. Yeah, look, I think they're obviously very proud. It's been some journey. They've been through everything, the good, the bad, the indifferent. You know, Dad caddied for me, you know, through a lot of the early stuff. He was my little, you know, psychologist before I had one. You know, we may have had some disagreements, but we sort of got there in the end for the most part. And yeah, look, it's been great to share it with them. Obviously, there's that phone call that went on afterwards. I honestly have no idea what was said in it. The whole thing is just a blur. I think I only remember saying to the kids in the first phone call that, hey, I get to bring a trophy home like you promised, or like I promised I'd do. So like that was cool, but the rest of it, you know, talking to mum and dad, I've got, you know, like no clue what was said, but you know that doesn't matter. It's just the fact that I could share it with them, and then yeah, you know, to come home, and you know, we went out to their place on Saturday after we landed, had a nice afternoon. The cousins could all play together. I opened three of the nicest wines I could find in my cellar. had a nice piece of steak, and just sat Beautiful. There and just kind of talked about it. And my 8 year old nephew was like, can I have a drink out of it? And I was like, I don't know if you want a drink out of it, but well, I guess we'll just put some water in it. And he goes, yep, I'll do that. So I've got a nice little video of him drinking out of it, which is pretty cool. And yeah, like just Amazing. To share it with family is awesome. So yeah, it was worth coming home for this short period and like, as I said, like enjoying it while it's still fresh. I think it would have been quite strange if we'd have waited till November, like we were originally planning to come home. And, you know, I don't think the feelings would have quite been the same for me at the time. Like it's still so fresh for me and I can enjoy it. I think, you know, maybe November it would have been, well, I'm kind of used to it now, and then everyone else would still be completely buzzing about it and celebrating it. So yeah, it's nice to do it while it's fresh. And I will say, after everything that's gone on the last 8-9 days or so, I'm looking forward to a couple of days of like normal and like a full sleep and not a hangover and, you know, all those good things.

0: Ah, it'll happen. Hey, Foxy, we know you've got a really busy morning. Please embrace the reception. Please embrace this morning, mate. It's just because people are so proud of you and, you know, take it all in. And I can tell you, Foxy, and you probably don't believe this, but Izzy talked your win into existence last week. But the week before the Open, he said, it's time we had a major champion. Come on, Foxy. So he believed in you even before the first tee,
1: yes,
0: mate.
1: I like that.
2: And then I cashed out, Foxy. And then I cashed out after round two.
1: Oh, sorry. But I mean, you should have kept the faith, to be honest.
0: Now, we also, congratulations too on creating a runaway success bakery too, Foxy. The Foxy Pie has become an internet and New Zealand sensation. You must be absolutely thrilled about that as well.
1: Yeah, look, I mean, that was a surprise. It was kind of a little bit of a throwaway comment, but it is something that, like, I do enjoy and miss when I'm overseas. And, like, Rollers is our local. They do, I need to clarify it, it's steak, bacon jam, which is like a sweet chutney bacon thing, and yes, cheese. And that's been my favourite. And I did actually go there on Friday last week after we landed with a mate. They were nice enough to hold two for us. I think my mate had pre-warned them that I was going to come at some point when he'd gone there earlier in the morning to apparently only get coffee, but I doubt that. And so, yeah, they were nice enough to do that. We actually did a shot with them in the back of the bakery, which is a shock to the system. I haven't drunk tequila in a long time, so that was an interesting way to finish the morning. But and it certainly wasn't on my bingo card to be busted by the news having a pie. But yeah, look, it's awesome for them. I mean, I didn't have any ulterior motive or anything. I just like the pie, and the fact that they've named it after me now is pretty damn cool. And I've had a few people send me photos that they're a bit pissed off when they went in there at 9 o'clock in the morning and all the pies have already sold out for the day. So, it's pretty damn cool.
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0: Time to talk some NPC now, and joining us on the line now to the Moolahs, it's Taha Kemara. And Taha, very good morning from Sumo and Iz, mate. How are you going?
14: G'day, fellas. Yeah, doing well. Pretty cold in Hamilton, but good to go.
0: Is it foggy as well, mate? The fog never lifts in Hamilton, I've noticed. And

0: Yeah, 100%. For me, I've been lucky enough to play a bit of Super Rugby the last couple of years, and then obviously injuries have forced me out of NPC, so I haven't played in a couple of years in NPC, which will, yeah, be good to put the Waikato colours back on and, yeah, run out this weekend.
1: Ta, Izzy here, bro. Appreciate you jumping on. Love me some NPC, and I went and watched Bay of Plenty training a couple of weeks ago, so if you want any analysis,

0: the body's hopes and aspirations for this NPC year?
1: Yeah, it's been good. I think got to obviously have Māori All Blacks after Super Rugby, so that made it a bit longer. But yeah, I got a bit of a break, a couple of weeks to get away with family and friends. So used that time to sort of get away from footy mentally and physically as well. But I was always excited, especially halfway through this year, just having a look at the calendar. And yeah, just been a whole new coaching set up here at Waikato. So it's been an exciting little start to it. But yeah, I've been real keen to get into NPC for the last wee while.
2: Taha, tell me, we love NPC footy here on the show, and I know, you know, Izzy's career started at NPC level, as so many careers do. When you go up to Super Rugby and then you come back to your NPC teams, what is the feeling like, and what information do you bring back into the squad that perhaps you didn't have before you went away to Super Franchise level?
1: Yeah, it's actually a real different dynamic to Super. Like, you've got boys that are first year out of school. You've got boys that have played club rugby a few years and probably haven't had any exposure. Then you've got boys, you know, like Sam Penny Fino, who are pretty much All Blacks, yeah. And it's a good dynamic. And, you know, us boys that have played Super and stuff, like, try help, you know, bring those young boys up, but also, you know, get them to express themselves. So, yeah, it's trying to get that balance, you know, of trying to get that implement sort of game plan, but also letting boys just grow as well. But yeah, I've sort of, in this environment, you've got to sort of take a bit of more of a lead in terms of helping the coaches out. Obviously, you don't have as many coaches here as Super Rugby, so for me, it's about getting around these younger boys and you're trying to get on the same page, because, you know, NPC is a bit of a sprint. So yeah.
0: It's exciting, though. It's an enjoyable brand of rugby to watch, because, like, structure, yeah, there's a little bit, but basically you're relying on talent and some young talent to go out there and showcase themselves on the big stage. Tell us about your squad, some of the young, exciting players coming through that potentially might make names for themselves. What excites you about this current group at Waikato?
1: Yeah, oh man, we've got a real experienced forward pack and pretty much opposite in the backs. We've got a couple of young boys on the wings, Nathan Stevens, Waisaki Salobiol. They're two Fijian boys that have been playing club here in Hamilton, two younger boys. So yeah, I'm excited to see what they can do. Been watching them at training and in the preseason last week. So it'll be exciting for these young boys to, yeah, express themselves and hopefully have a crack this season.
2: Taha, you mentioned a new coaching setup as well. What have you enjoyed about the coaching group so far, and can you describe for us their approach to the game?
1: Yeah, Leon Holden's coming as our head coach, and he's sort of an old school, sort of pretty hits everything on the nose, and which is, I enjoy that as well. So he's got a bit of a hard sort of side to him, which is good for us boys as well, especially backs. You know, you get a bit, as he knows, you know, you get a bit cold at training and sit back. Nah, but it's he's been awesome. He's had a massive focus on, you know, bringing back the history, looking back at our past, and, you know, because there's some young boys here who probably don't know too much about the history of Waikato rugby. So he's been bringing that, bringing old boys in to talk to us. And I think it's been awesome to be able to learn about our history. And that's probably the biggest thing he's brought for us as a team. And I think it's been a bit exciting for these younger boys too.
0: I don't know about you. I've actually scored a couple of tries pick and going to her. So you know, probably speak for yourself, brother. Just joking. Hey, Taha, look, talk to me about Bay of Plenty. You would have done your homework. You've done your work, and they got some exciting young players, particularly in the back line. You're expecting a pretty fast, expansive game. What do you know about Bop?
1: Yeah, 100%. Like, as you said, they've got some athletes in their back line, pretty few of those sevens boys that come back and play for them, which will be dangerous for us, but also exciting. So, yeah, they've got a pretty big forward pack. But also, yeah, as I said, going to have to stay on our toes. I think on me will be the kicking game will be important for us to almost squeeze them, give them limited opportunities. But, yeah, I know we've been looking at them quite heavily this week. And I know it'll be a massive emphasis on our kicking game this week.
0: Yeah, look, have you noticed a little bit of a shift? When I say notice a shift, like I watched the three tests of the ABs. I think most games are around 20 kicks. Does that something that excites you, having that balance of when to kick? Are we going to see an expansive style from you and the Waikato group?
1: 100%. I think, you know, the last couple of years, prior to this year has probably been

0: Almost a lot of kicking, and it's almost shaped teams to defend a certain way, especially from deeper in your sort of red zones. So, yeah, I think we pride ourselves on, if we see a picture to play, we just got to pull the trigger and have a crack, whether that's from our own 22 or the opposition 22. So, yeah, I think you'll definitely see some expansive footy, and we just back ourselves to, play what we see.
1: Taha, I guess it's all about the team, and I know you're a great team man, but also individually there is a lot of goals and aspirations for so many of our young stars out here on the NPC field. So where are you at the moment in terms of your career, and what do you want to achieve personally out of this campaign?
0: For me it's about firstly developing my leadership. Like, when you come into this environment, you get more of a leadership role.

0: for me, it's probably about just getting out there, expressing myself, and putting myself in a position to obviously put the team in a position to win, but also come Super Rugby next year, want to hit the ground running, and I think long-term goals, obviously want to be an All Black. So that probably starts now with performing for Waikato.
1: And that Māori All Blacks experience, I mean, it's a pathway team, isn't it? And I know it's got its own special identity, and it's an important team for so many who have worn the jersey. But, you know, having had that quasi-international experience, I guess that just fuels the fire even more, doesn't it?
0: Yeah, 100%. Like, you get a bit of a taste for it in that environment, and you see boys that you play with week in, week out, get cracks and get a taste of what that All Black jersey's like, and you know, when they speak to me about it and stuff like that, it does add fuel to the fire, and you know, when off season comes, you just work hard to put yourself in a position to perform firstly, but also hopefully get a sort of crack at that level.
1: Yeah, amazing, mate. Hey, look, NPC Rugby, that's what it's all about this week. We wish you all the very best. What a great pleasure to talk to you this morning, mate, and have a fantastic season. Hopefully we can catch up with you again.
0: Easy. Cheers, fellas.
1: Appreciate you, mate. Taha Kimura there out of the Waikato side, taking on Bay of Plenty as NPC Round 1 comes at us on Thursday night.
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3: We are heading stateside now to catch up with the doctor. It is Hannah Berry who joins us on the line. Hannah, good morning to you from home.
4: Good morning or good afternoon from here.
3: Now, where are you? I understand you're near Lake Tahoe, is that right?
4: Yep. So we just drove up here yesterday from Boise, which is where I raced on the weekend. So a few days here in Lake Tahoe before I move on to Vancouver for the next race.
3: Amazing. Look, let's talk about Boise, a second place finish for you. Just 2 minutes back from the race winner, a good result. Did you feel pretty good about how you raced and that second place finish behind Kirsten Casper?
4: Yeah, for sure. It was, overall a pretty consistent race for me, which is good. And I think good progress from my last race, which was back for a couple months ago now. So, showing good progress. And we're sort of heading towards the pointy end of the season for us. So World Champs is in October. So it's nice to be trending in the right direction.
3: You're competing against some of the best in the world, and you've also got a fellow Kiwi there who had another good finish too, Rebecca Clark, racing well in Boise as well. And I can tell you that Lewis Clairbert, by the way, has just won gold in Glasgow. So there you go. There's some good Kiwi Bang. News for you.
4: Good.
3: Yeah, real good. And like I've just going through your season when we were preparing to talk to you, and the results have been so consistent. And in fact, you go all the way back to the Ironman World Champs in October with a fourth place finish there in March. This year it was second in New Zealand, and then seventh in Texas, fifth in Pennsylvania, second in Boise. You really are sort of right there in the top echelon of athletes. What is it taking for you to think, right, how do I get that next step and stand atop the podium?
4: Yeah. I'm sort of getting a bit of a reputation of being like that, just very consistent athlete, sort of there or thereabouts. Honestly, I think it's going to just keep just going to mean just keep doing what I'm doing a little bit and just trying to stay consistent in training, and that's how you see the benefits in our sport, is just like sticking to consistent training and staying healthy. So I think I just got to keep continuing on with that and hope that through the hard work that more results will come, and hopefully even some better results from now.
3: They are incredible results. So, I mean, please don't be overly humble. It's remarkable to see that consistency is something that's, so laudable from your point of view and from anyone who watches you compete. But can you just lay a roadmap for us so we can understand what the build-up looks like ahead of World Champs, Hannah? Like, how many more events have you got before then, and what does that training load look like in between racing and events?
4: So I've got definitely one middle distance race up in Vancouver, and then I might do a second middle distance race sort of just as like a rust buster leading into the Ironman World Champs. I'm not sure if I'll do it yet or not. I'll see how training's going, but it really is all eyes on the Ironman World Champs in Kona in October now. Training will be ramping up, and there will be a bit of travel obviously to Vancouver. I'll nip home, but I won't be home for long just because it's winter at home and Kona's obviously very hot, so I need to try and stay in the heat to just keep that heat training going. So I'll probably jump over to Aussie for a few weeks and then head out to Kona early for a few weeks training there as well, just to get really used to the environment there.
5: Hannah, Izzy here. Appreciate you jumping on, and a big congratulations on the last couple of months for yourself. We've talked a little bit about Kona, and I can't imagine how bloody difficult it is, particularly when it's rather hot. So, can you tell us from your experience, what are the biggest challenges? How do you overcome the mental barriers that are put in front of you that Kona presents?
4: Yeah, I mean, the obvious challenge is definitely the conditions. It's just so hot. And it's obviously just a very long day for us. And Ironman is, it's a long day. It's a little under 9 hours of racing. So the challenge is really trying to manage yourself. Obviously, you need to race really hard. Like, we're going hard, but you don't want to tip over the edge at any point and then start going into that zone where you can't recover from the heat. So I think the real challenge is really managing yourself and trying to stay in the race but not burn your matches too soon in the race, because you'll just end up walking. It's really hard to come back from overheating in an Ironman. So that's

0: to train in between, and also just wanting to try and race the best athletes you can, really, so get to the big races, because that's how you're going to learn and that's how you're going to prepare your best for the world champs at the end of the season. So yeah, I mean, it's a good problem to have in our sport, you know, more races, but yeah, it definitely, you don't want to race too often as well, which people can get really tempted into. It's obviously a big day every time you race in our sport, because it is a lot of hours of, yeah, hard exercise. But, yeah, so you want to make sure that you're not overdoing it too many times in 1 year, basically.
1: Oh, that's led me perfectly into my next question. It is hard. It is hard. And this might be a deep question, Hannah, but no doubt you'll be able to answer it. Well, what is your why? Like, why do you do this? Why do you get up and go out there and put your body through absolute hell? Is this a purpose?
2: High achiever.
1: One reason I love
2: high achievers is
1: I know, yeah, and I love doing this show because we understand and we learn a lot about these fantastic athletes that fly the silver fern. For you, what is your why?
0: Yeah, I mean, I sometimes ask myself this question when I'm out there racing. Why am I doing this? Honestly, I love to just try and see what I can do. Yeah, I mean, it's a huge test of the body and the mind in this sport, because it is such a long day. And I'm really just doing it just to see how far I can go and make the most of it while I can do it. So, yeah, it is a bit of like, it is a bit of a maybe selfish endeavor at times. I feel like, you know, I just want to see how far I can go, but hopefully I can also inspire other people to just get out there and get into the outdoors and stay active and healthy as well along the way.
2: I'm pretty sure you're doing a lot of that, Hannah. Hey, look, can I ask a technical question? Is there one discipline that like you love to work on more than others, or that you want to be working on more than others?
0: That's a hard question for me. I'm quite similar across all three. I love running just because it's simple and you just put your shoes on and you go out the door. So I definitely think running is probably the one I enjoy the most. But, I mean, biking is cool because you cover so much distance in a shorter amount of time. So you see more when you're out in new places. And then swimming is just a huge challenge, because I wasn't a swimmer as a kid.
2: It's not as his favourite either.
0: Most people don't pick swimming as a favourite, I got to be honest.
2: it's the fight too. It's one thing to swim on your own, doing laps in the pool, quite another to fight a field as well. But mate, we're so proud that you're out there doing what you do and still loving it and getting the results too. And so we wish you all the best in Canada.

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1: Hey, Mikey, how are you, mate?
2: 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But there is a lizard brain, cynical part of me that goes, A, he is the captain, and look, that's one of the biggest things you can be in this country, certainly sporting-wise. Mm-hmm. Second, everyone goes on about, well, he's played so much rugby and wants to carry on. Well, the key thing is there, he took a sabbatical and decided to play.
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10: 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We'll get across the biggest stories in sport. 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
11: Sport Nation Mornings. We had the big reveal yesterday of the 44 players heading to South Africa for the Greatest Rivalry Tour. While all that's going on, though, we're building towards that, or have built towards that. We also have the NPC beginning on Thursday. There's a preview of the 50th season of it in this, or the latest edition of Rugby News, to run through that and the All Blacks, joined by the man who puts it all together, Nat Auer, Campbell Burns. Burnsy, how are you?
12: Very good morning, fellas.
11: When that All

0: Blake's squad was named just over 22 hours ago. What raised your eyebrow or made you sit up a bit straighter? What stood out for you?
1: Well, I guess the first thing, Alex, was there was only three halfbacks, which was interesting. We thought Noah Hotham, who would obviously go in as the fourth halfback, and so that meant that Josh Jacom got the nod. So that was probably the surprise there, that they've only gone with the three. Obviously, if there's an injury, they can fly Hotham across. But, yeah, considering they've got four hookers and eight props and probably about eight or nine outside backs, it did feel a bit strange with 44 players that they only go with three number nines.
0: Have we seen the return of the bolter, do you think?
1: Well, yeah, I mean, you could say the likes of Simisi Tupou-Tailoa and Siali Lauaki were bolters, but I'm not so sure. They were certainly mentioned by some pundits as having a chance, so I guess on that basis they weren't bolters, but they were certainly in the sights of some people. Lauaki probably benefited from Tyrell Omax being injured for most of the super season, and he ended up getting a lot of game time for the Hurricanes, so well done to him. Simisi Tupou-Tailoa stood out in a often poor Moana side, so you know, fair play to him, he offers something different with his big ball carrying, but other than that I don't think there were any others you could really consider bolters.
0: Were there any that surprised you that didn't make it? Duplessis Creevy's the obvious one.
1: Yeah, well, he certainly was, and I guess it's quite funny how he suffered from being a specialist open side. So he's got, Dave Rennie's got three or four players who can play seven, six or eight, a lot of versatility in there. So, you know, tough on him. He'll have to go back and play for Wellington, starting with Hawke's Bay this Sunday. But the other guy who was unlucky, and no one seems to have talked about, is Jamie Hanna, who made his debut last month and then has found himself surplus to requirements. Obviously, Fabian Holland coming back in didn't help him, but I did think if Tupou Vahi had started the last test at number six, he would have been listed as a loose forward, and then there would have been room for Hanna. So unlucky for Jamie Hanna, and once again, he'll have to go back to Canterbury and prove his worth again.
2: Is there any other players on the fringe that you thought might have gone close other than those two?
1: Not really. I mean, there was, you know, in terms of the props, Tevita Mapaleo may have got a look, and he plays both sides as well. He obviously missed out to Lewaki. That loose forward mix was interesting. Ethan Blackadder coming in. I guess we thought maybe someone like a Christian Leo Willey would have been looked at, but he's probably more of a specialist number eight, and it just seems that if you're a specialist in the loose forward trio at the moment, it's an endangered species. So Leo Willey, well, he's captain of Otago, and once he was named captain, I thought the writing was on the wall for him for this tour. He's certainly unlucky. Apart from that, really, you could argue David Harvilli, but I think they've gone for Tava Tava Nawai ahead of him because he's sticking around. So Harvilli will have to do his business for the Tasman Marco. Other than that, it was a pretty solid squad, really.
2: I thought Odin Ryan was maybe a little bit unlucky. I would have taken him as a little
0: project.
2: Yeah, a little project, because he's definitely going places.
1: Oh yeah, he's got huge potential. But you know, he's only played three Super games and only three NPC games, so there's probably time for him to come in at some stage. I suspect he'll definitely be an All Black by 2028. But there'll certainly be time for him. But he is dynamic, and you know, he can play two or even seven at a pinch. So again, he'll be one to watch for the marker.
0: So you say a lot of those guys now go back and play NPC. We won't run through all the NPC teams, Burnsy, because that ruins the fun of reading rugby news. I would encourage people, though, to purchase a copy and get fizz for it, because it's the 50th season of our domestic rugby competition. Stevie and I mentioned on it before. You look at Josh Jacom, named yesterday in the All Blacks for the first time, Tava Tava Nawai back and is a bit of a cult figure. Those are two guys who have built their reputations over the last 2 years, being Dwayne Monkley medalists in the NPC, and have now gone on to higher honours. How crucial still in its 50th season is NPC?
1: Oh, it's crucial, absolutely. It's huge. I mean, I guess you could say that this tour certainly disrupts the NPC more, because some of those fringe players won't be appearing, although I understand after the third test in South Africa, there'll be probably 10 or 12 players flying back to play.

0: NPC. He won't be required in Baltimore, which is good. But yeah, there's a lot of fringe players, and Taranaki will suffer more than most because Jacob has been an absolute key player, as you alluded to, for them in the last three or four seasons. So, you know, they'll have to find someone else there at number 10 to run the cutter for them. So he, taking him out is a huge blow for Taranaki, and some of these other sides too, like Wellington, you know, probably couldn't afford to lose Siali Lawaki, and Ethan Blackadder, who, you know, he wasn't used in July by the All Blacks, but has been brought in. So Tasman, who have got a pretty good roster, that will stretch them a bit in the loose trio.
1: Mate, looking across the competition, who do you like to win it this year?
0: Well, normally I'd say it's very tough to pick that top eight, which it will be, but if you're looking for a champion right now, the defending champs, Canterbury, will be hard to peg because I'm afraid Richie Mo'unga is the key man. He's come back in, and we know he is a class act. He was winning NPCs for this province 10 or 11 years ago.
2: He'll be in the All Blacks in 2 weeks' time, Burnsy. Come on. He'll be in Africa in 2 weeks.
0: He could be, but there's so much cover there now. Like if a halfback goes down, they can't really call Richie Mo'unga and to go to South Africa. I mean, I'd love to see him. I'd love to see him over there, and I think he should be. But if he's not, he's a massive gain for the Cantabs, and he will, you know, he will lead the charge for them. And of course, they've also got Jermaine Ainsley back from France, who will offset the departure. Well, the Fletcher Newell being with the All Blacks. So they've shored up the tight head side, but Richie Mo'unga, you know, he's a guy who he could score 12, 13, 14 points a game for you over several games. So if he's not caught up by the All Blacks, then Canterbury will be hot to trot.
1: That I can see that rule never changing. If NZR hasn't released Richie Mo'unga to play for the All Blacks because he has to play NPC, that rule's never going to change. Because if it was going to change, it would be in this exact scenario, and that's never changing.
0: I think Dave Rennie would certainly like it changed and would have liked to have had access to him from the start because he signed till the end of next year. So it's crazy to me that just because he hasn't signed a longer term deal that he is denied the chance to play for the All Blacks if he's good enough. So to me it's a strange one, but that's to Canterbury's benefit at the moment anyway.
2: Canterbury, Wellington, Taranaki, Tasman, Waikato, Auckland. You have to go all the way back to 1998 for one of those half dozen to not win our men's domestic first competition, Burnsy. What's it going to take for one of those six not to win it again this year?
0: Well, I mean, it wasn't too far away from it last year with Otago, you know, almost reliving the great days of 98. I mean, they'll be happy that Lucas Casey wasn't picked up because there was talk of him going on the tour. He was just about the breakout player of the NPC last year, so he was outstanding for them. So he'll be a key man for them, as will Cam Miller and Pat Pellegrini. So they've got depth at 10, so Otago, with Leo Willie as well. I think if they get it all together and maybe the Shield will be a galvanising influence for them, they could well challenge Canterbury again. I suspect some of the other sides, the likes of Waikato, who have gone very local, Auckland have gone for a lot more experience, and they'll just be happy to make the playoffs at this stage after their terrible last two seasons. It'll be interesting to see how some of those sides cope with injuries and whether there are any calls up to South Africa. But yeah, there's a whole host of unions who are going to be pushing hard for the top eight quarterfinals. So I'd be loath to write anyone off yet, but I suspect there's not that many that could realistically challenge for the title.
1: Well, I understand Dylan Pledger is not that far away for the Otago team.
0: Yeah, that's an interesting one. They do have Joel Lamb they picked up from Moana, who's who will obviously be good insurance in the meantime. But I suspect Pledger, that might be sort of the back end of the season, from what I gather. So he's obviously training well. But if he's only going to be right for the last couple of games, is it worth pitching him in then? I'm not sure. But we know he's going to be an All Black one day as well, and look forward to him getting back on the field.
2: I think Stevie D's still recovering from when he won the NPC with Auckland. Just two wins last season, though, for the Blue and Whites. How do they go to another level? Look, there's so many levels they can now go to, because there seems to be a lot of confidence coming out of this camp.
0: Yeah, well, there's... it's been an interesting one with Auckland. They've sort of gone for a lot of experience with their recruitment this year, which is probably fair enough. But they've also got some key guys coming back from injury. So Stevie Perifetta, now, he didn't play last year, but he'll be the number 10 if he's fully fit with Rico Simpson in behind. They've got three props coming back. And so Sione Ahio at tight end, Ben Arke and Offa Tunga Fasi's coming back from Northland. So with Angus Taubau as well, they have really bolstered their front row stocks. And also one or two others that they've picked up. I think Isaac Fiennes Lelewasa, who's played for Fiji and Australia, I think. In fact, just the Wallabies, but from the Fijian and Drua. He's come in to bolster them at halfback. They have lost Anton Segner, who was going to be their captain, but I think the Auckland team looking for a lot more experience in their roster. So whether that pays off, I suspect they'll be good enough to make the playoffs, but gee, they've had some two terrible campaigns, so there's a bit of ground to make up.
2: As you say, there continues to be high hopes for Otago. Stevie's been hot on BOP for a couple of years. Hawke's Bay made the 23 final. How do the likes of Manawatu, County, Southland, Northland, Harbour all now start being in that group of the nearly men?
0: Yeah, well, it always depends on your start, doesn't it? Often, mind you, County's Manukau have started terribly in the last two seasons, and then they've roared home to make the playoffs. So the Steelers are one to watch because if they get it all together, one of the best attacking sides. They won't have Cam Roygaard, of course, but they do have some real talent, and they picked up a lot of these Moana players like Tuna Tuitama, Atu Moli, but also Poloniati, some of these sort of players who will be very good value for them. So, you know, if they can entertain, win their home games and steal a few on the road, then, you know, they're right on the hunt. But Hawke's Bay has a decent side, but they have lost a lot of their key forwards like Miracle Failungi and Devin Flanders. So might be a bit tougher for them. But the Bay of Plenty Steamers, I expect them to be there or thereabouts. They've made the final and the semi-finals the last 2 years under Richard Watt. You know, really good side, tough forward pack, X-factor by the bucket load out wide, and they've signed a couple of good sevens men as well. So, I wouldn't be writing off too many. In fact, even North Harbour, who came last year, they've recruited quite well, so they'll be pushing hard for the top eight.
1: Nah, I don't think anyone wants to see Harbour in the top eight. Hawke's Bay have got both the Sullivan boys back, Zahn and Balin. That'll be interesting to see those boys play together. Looking forward to that.
0: Yeah, well, that's right. You know, Balin's come over from Waikato. He's joined Zahn, who went last year, of course, and signed with his boyhood union, as it were. Hawke's Bay, and they've also signed Darby Lancaster. So they've got some decent outside backs there. So Darby Lancaster from Australia, he's signed with the Blues. They've got Connell McLeod back at halfback to back up Polo Fakatava. Hugh Renton back from injury, tough forward for them. So yeah, be interesting to see where they use Zahn again. I guess Zahn could play fullback again, and Balin could play centre or wing. So, that shapes up as a reasonable backline for the Magpies.
2: Darby Lancaster obviously heading to the Blues as well, so this is a good chance for those who don't really watch much Aussie Super to get a bit of an eye on him. Not often that we have a team that's won the title twice in, what, 8-10 years, not really be talked about. It seems, Burnsy, and I'm sure you guys have talked about them, but it seems that Tasman just never really get talked about much, do they? For whatever reason.
0: No, it's a strange one, but they have had a stacked roster in the last few years, and I know they'll be disappointed in the last two seasons. They've fallen at the quarterfinals, despite having some really good wins. So yeah, their goal is to very much go deeper in October. Big signing for them, Shannon Prezel. He's back, he's fit, and who knows, if there's an injury in those All Blacks loose forwards, he might get the call up as well. But I know he's going to look to probably play number 8 for the Marcos starting on Friday night against North Harbour in Blenheim. And so he's their key man. They've had a couple of other good signings, Richie Asiata, Rory Scott, and Vaya Taumwhefalau. They do have a lot of losses, though, including Finlay Christie injured from the Blues campaign. There's no Sam Molly, no Sione Havili Tavatui, no Quinn Strange. So, you know, they're going to have to rely on a few more of their local men under new coach Jono Phillips, but Tasman's certainly capable of top eight and possibly further. But how they start will probably be the key to that, as to how far they go.

0: it doesn't take much to test your depth, does it, if you lose one or two people you weren't expecting to lose to the All Blacks? Like a Blackadder and a Tava Nawai, you know, they were there, like amazing NPC players, but then to lose them, it really tests the depths of your squad, doesn't it?
1: Yeah, that's right. And so, you know, and that really goes back to how strong you are at club land, and whether you're prepared to promote some of your local players if you haven't filled those holes already. And there's certain unions who do that really well. So Taranaki do it well, Counties Manukau, Bay Plenty look local in the main often. But there's, you know, I mean, it always pays to give your club players something to play for. So whether that's the last few spots on the roster or someone's just played the house down and played their way in, I think that's happened up in Northland as well. They've brought some guys in through there. So the work beside the unions do through their academy structures. So you know you can't just keep on signing guys from Japan, etc., because there is pressure on the salary cap budget. It's still just over 1 million. I think it should come down a bit further, but that's something they're working away in the background. So yeah, I mean you just have to depth as you need to look at your club stocks first and promote the cream of the talent there.
0: And mate, we spoke about who you think might win. What about the wooden spoon? What about the other end? Are you hoping, like the rest of the country, it's going to be North Harbour again?
1: I certainly wasn't tipping North Harbour to come last year, but they're in much better shape this year, I'm afraid, Steve. So
0: I was.
1: They could be. I suspect they'll be. Even if they, yeah, mate. Even if they don't make the playoffs, they'll be better than 14th. It's hard to know. Southland and Manawatu. Southland, they've both recruited well in some ways, but have they got the calibre of the players? So if they, you know, if they have a few injuries, that might erode their depth. Southland will miss Tupou Taiolo'a for sure. But who would have tipped Auckland to come 12th last year and 11th the year before? Very hard to know with some of the rosters and the injuries and the ins and outs. But, I will put my money on it now. North Harbour will not come last. That's all I'll say.
0: I can handle Auckland coming 12th if Harbour come 14th. In fact, my worst weekend of the season last year was the last. My worst weekend of the season was the last round when Harbour actually won a game.
2: They managed to finally get it.
0: I was hoping for the downtrail.
1: Yeah, well, they scraped a win over the Southland Stags and won ugly. But I know there was a lot of comment from some of their old boys over there how they weren't happy with the season. But they did have 18 debutants last year, so they promoted a lot from club land, and who knows, they'll pay off this year.
2: All right. Well, we've only really touched on it. There is a deep dive, though, into the 50th NPC season and the latest issue of Rugby News. Check it out now, Campbell Burns. Thanks so much for your time, mate.
1: Thank you very much, fellas.
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9: Campbell Burns there out of Rugby News. Yeah, do check it out. They've gone very deep into the 50th. NPC season. Who's winning it? Who have you got?
10: Listen, I think, you know, I look at the Marcos team when possibly a few of those fringe All Blacks get back, and gee, they get strong. Like, they're not taking 44 people to Aussie for the Bledisloes during the NPC and or here. So, you know, I think Tava Niowo back there, Blackadder back there. Gee, that, you know, they're very good players to add to a team at NPC level. That'll really assist. Canterbury will be strong because Canterbury are always strong, and Richie will be there. But I imagine Richie's not going to be there for that long. Bay Plenty been a great team the last few years. I think this is probably their last chance. I know there's a few guys leaving. This is probably their last chance to get it right. So. I hope the Bay go well. Auckland are young. If they get it right, they can get it right. I know a few guys have been bought into the Auckland team, ex-players to coach and yes. mentor and do those sorts of things, which is, you know, should have happened years and years ago. But anyway, that's where we're at. So I have high hopes for some of these kids coming through. You know, Auckland are starting to try to hang on to their talent and produce them. So that's got to be a good thing for not just Auckland but also the country. And always, as always, a fan of the mighty Taniwha.
9: Yeah, the sad thing from an Auckland perspective, and I think you and I actually spoke to Batesy at the start of the season last year, and you could just see the light progressively leave his eyes throughout the season last year. And it started with that first game with Sopoonga kicking the winning penalty for Waikato.
10: Yeah, I was at that, and they were like, with 15 to go, it was game over. And then the wheels just fell off. Mate, you know, big problems in Auckland. They don't have a training facility, which is just mind-boggling for people around the country. They don't have a field to train on. It's very hard to build a team environment when you don't have a home. And that's been a massive problem for Auckland Rugby for a long time. And let's hope that they can get that sorted sooner rather than later.
9: Any thoughts on NPC 8833? We've got plenty of texts to get through regarding the All Blacks, but do keep them coming through as well.
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9: All right, let's go back inside the All Blacks camp. 44 players were named yesterday. That's the addition of 10 from what we saw in the Nations Championship. Dave Rennie on when they actually finalised those 44 names, though.
26: We picked 44 names before we even assembled with the 34. and then with the names have changed marginally with the odd injury and that sort of thing, but we picked it a long time ago.
9: Yeah, that's quite interesting, isn't it? Obviously, like, players get injured, but to have known, and I think that's a really good insight into how forward planning these coaches are, that they knew, as they probably should, people will say, but over a month ago, what was that, when was that first All Blacks squad name? Yeah, 6 weeks ago, roughly. They probably knew what, 40-41, and went, oh, okay, it's between this player and this player.
10: Yeah,
9: we might see there's something out of this player. Oh, we're not 100% sure on this player. He might drop out. For example, Jamie Hannah made his All Blacks debut, as Campbell Burns touched on last hour.
10: Yeah, I'm sure Jamie Hannah would have been in the squad if Fabian wasn't available, because yeah, some were saying they were going to leave him behind, because why bring him back in? But they've decided to bring him back in, and you know, he's a freak of an athlete. He's your first lock pick, essentially, right? So yeah, Jamie Hannah, he'll go back the NPC, he'll work hard and give himself every chance for end of season tour. I mean, there's going to be injuries, he'll give himself a chance.
9: Yeah, and those fringe guys, injuries is what's going to see them come into it, right? Whether that's with the halfbacks, whether that's with Richie Maunga, we'll hear from Dave Rennie about that shortly, whether that's the loose forwards, so much chat about this loose forward mix that has been named, and the obvious one that's been left out is Duplessis-Corifi. Here's Dave Rennie's explanation.
26: Yeah, look, I spoke to a handful of guys, so I'm not going to go into some massive detail, but you know, we've, as you've seen with the guys that we used in the Nations Cup, those boys fronted well for us. Luke, Anton, Peter Larkai, Artie can all play seven. And certainly, you know, Duke's a good player and had a good season. And so there's good players who have missed out, and not just him. So his job is to go away, keep working hard, be ready if an opportunity arises. I'd be surprised if we don't call someone in at some stage.
9: I think that last comment kind of says something, right? That if one of this group of Lakai, Parker, Blackadder, Jacobson, Signer, Savia, Satiti, Tupotailoa gets injured, you'd think Duplessis-Corifi is in and around that mix. Liawili, maybe?
10: Yeah. That'd have to be the next cabs off the ranks I at this stage. Casey, Lucas Casey, he'd also go close. I think he's maybe a year away. He'll need to have a big NPC season, I think, on the back of last year. But yeah, they've got to be there or thereabouts. And you know, sometimes that's what being an All Black is you get an injury and you take your opportunity. And you know, there's been plenty of people that have become great All Blacks because of an injury opportunity. I can't see them playing eight games in Africa without there being an injury. That's near on an impossibility. So, you know, stay fit, boys. Wait for your chance. That's all you can do.
9: Gareth texted through earlier saying, morning, fellas. What are your thoughts on the selection of Simisi Tupotailoa? My issue is the language and intent around his inclusion. Rennie's talking him up as a point of difference. In fact, he even said we don't have a big, powerful eight. Wallace Satiti might disagree. All we've done is added yet another 6'1", 110 kilos or thereabouts loose forward. Yawn. If we were going to take a punt on a new eight, I'd have gone for Torian Barnes, a genuinely big rig with some height and an actual point of difference to add to the flotilla of similarity-sized existing Lucy's. It's from Gareth.
10: I'm sure he was one of the other ones that he said a few people got phone calls. I'm sure. I was hoping he might get a crack, but you know, I'm sure he got a phone call to say you're not far off. Just keep rumbling, and this is why NPC is so great, right? You've got that next. Okay, we'll put it this way. If you're a young kid, right, just say you're 23, 24, you've had a reasonably good super campaign, which you know.
9: Torian Barnes, 22, and had a really good campaign for Blues, now goes back to Canterbury for NPC.
10: Are you better off being a leader in your NPC province, or are you better off go away with the All Blacks and probably play one game, two games at best over the next 2 months? What's best for your development? If you know what I mean. Like those boys that are staying behind are not necessarily missing out on a lot if they're in their provincial squads, being leader as Super Rugby players, pushing other players to be the best they can be around them. I still, for a few people, it's probably better off to be back in New Zealand playing NPC than sitting in a grandstand for probably 6 of the 8 matches over the next 2 months.
9: You don't think they'd get greater experience from the knowledge side of it, the IP side of it, the learning to sit in a meeting 3 times a week and break down a super side who you'd also a South African side who you don't know about, a Springbok side who are going to be completely different to anything that you've ever had to prepare for?
10: Yes, but also at the same time, sometimes you just need

0: times for the big moments in a game because the game is different. So I just think for some of those boys, not all of them, some of them, it's going to be better off playing week in, week out in a hardened competition in New Zealand than it is to probably be sitting in a grandstand for a lot of that time. Training is good for you, but to learn your trade, you need to be playing footy.
1: Especially at 22, 23, 24,
0: yeah.
1: Right?
0: Yeah, 100%.
1: When you are coming off a big super campaign. Plenty more out of Dave Rennie. We'll hear more from him very shortly.
2: 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Kick off 8 p.m. Friday. Thanks to our mates at ECN.
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4: 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They were certainly mentioned by some pundits as having a chance on that basis, that they weren't bolters. Lauaki probably benefited from Tyrell Lomax being injured for most of the super season, and Simithi Tupotaioloa stood out in a often poor Moana side.
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9: Let's change tack a little bit. Super Rugby Opaki went to another level this season. Bigger crowds, engaging styles of play, and a step forward for how the women's game is being run and viewed in this country. So what are the reflections? What's the next step? And are the coaches being listened to with their recommendations? Joining us now out of New Zealand Rugby is the head of women's high performance, Hannah Porter. How are you, mate?
10: Very well. How are you guys?
9: We're great, thank you. You've had a couple of days to digest it all now. How would you reflect on the Opaki season?
10: Yeah, look, really pleased with how it's gone. I think it's been a step up from previous seasons we've had. And so special to get down to Christchurch and have a really close tight foot match down in Christchurch in the new stadium. So overall, really pleased.
9: The big one I noticed, the big area, was there are now these clear identities with these teams, right? You know what you're going to get when you tune in. You get that thrilling style of play that the Blues have, and then there's almost the antithesis of it with

0: I think there's been a real shift in one skill set, the ability to hold ball for longer periods of time. In the women's game, naturally, there's less kicking, so teams do have to be able to play for longer periods. And then second to that is just the physicality that some of these teams are bringing, which I think is actually the biggest shift from last season. I think the ability for those teams to be together for longer, so we made a shift from last year, which was to they were in campaign from Thursday to Sunday, and now they're in campaign for the entire competition. So little shifts within kind of the model are certainly allowing those teams to have more time together, and I think you're seeing that on the field.
1: And for me, firstly, that game of rugby, regardless of result, because I always get pipped for that, was one of the better games of rugby I've seen in the last couple of years, to be fair. You know, way and beyond what the men's final was in terms of a entertaining match. Do you get ratings? Like, do you know how it rated compared to other games around? Because it was just such a great game of footy.
0: Yeah, I don't believe we've got the full ratings for that game in just yet, but across the competition, our ratings have gone up. And obviously, what you would have seen is more people in the grounds watching the games and bums on seats, which is really pleasing. Total engagements has gone up, so all the metrics are going up, and I think that's credit to the product that people are putting out in the field.
2: Yeah, there's clearly the demand for it, right? It's the old adage of build it and they will come. What, therefore, worked overall, do you think? Why do you think we're seeing this greater engagement, both TV, in attendance, and I assume as well social media has been a big factor in that?
0: Yeah, I think there's a couple of reasons. One, I think the rugby game is getting better. Two, the clubs are now in their fourth year of this competition. Everyone was trying to find their feet in the first couple of years as to kind of where it sat and the resource that needed to go into it. But this year we shifted the competition model, so it sat in the middle of the year outside of Super Rugby Pacific. And that aligned with the global calendar, but also to allow that competition to have its own window and to have its own fans turn up and actually to be broadcast at prime time, which certainly has helped those metrics that we just spoke about go up.
1: We have the, for the first time ever soon, the Lions, the women's Lions team will be down here. I keep thinking back to the Women's Rugby World Cup here, where the girls played, you know, that running rugby, that style of rugby, and beat a very, very good English team that mauled and scrums. Are we looking forward to, is part of the way the girls are playing is because we need to play that entertaining stuff, but also we know when the Lions come down here that that's our best chance?
0: It's been a big drive from Whitney, our new Black Ferns head coach, in regards to what the Black Ferns style of play is. All of our Black Ferns coach have been really active in that Super Rugby Opaki space in regards to visiting each of the clubs and having those conversations. So it's definitely filtering down from what style of play I think the Black Ferns are best suited to play when they come up against those tough international games. But how exciting for the first ever Lions tour to be in New Zealand. I know the group is pretty focused on getting what they need to get done this year, but with an eye into next year and not only the three test matches, but we'll also be having two midweek games, which is awesome, we'll be able to get it around the country, take it to kind of up in Whanganui in the north and Christchurch in the south and a few places in between. So I know the group is really looking forward to that. The Lions are well organised and have put a whole lot of money into that campaign, so we'll come down and expect to be successful down here, and I know now our group's certainly lining up to make sure that they're not. So I'm super excited about the Lions. They do have a few test matches in between now and then, which I know they're looking forward to going north and actually getting a crack at England at Twickenham in September. So that will be a really big focus for that Black Ferns group.
2: From an Opaki perspective, Hannah Porter from New Zealand Rugby with us here on Sport Nation, the questions now

0: I suppose, turn to the opportunities. And as you say, we saw the introduction of centralisation this season. I'm sure, like you, there's been amazing feedback around all of that, which we have had from this end. That was the progressive step for 2026. I'll give you a bit of time to think about this question, but the question is, where are the next opportunities? But firstly, here's a clip from, we spoke to Blair Baxter, the Matatu coach, last week, and asked him that same question.
1: There's always curiosity around what it would look like playing against Australia or the Fijiana side. You only get one chance a year, and it's only one team that gets to do that. Whether there's an appetite to do a crossover, sort of the top two teams play their top two teams. So just an extra couple of weeks would be appreciated rather than like an extra couple of months. Laura Bayfield put it really nicely earlier in the week. She's like, we've just sprinted a marathon. You couldn't do it every week, but we could go for another few.
0: What's our next step here, Hannah? How do we grow Opiki?
2: Yep, Blair's pretty on to it there.
0: He's coming for your job, mate.
2: To say what the full models. Well, a couple of years, he can jump in there. Always the intention to grow it out, and we talk to Rugby Australia at the moment. We're talking to them weekly about what 2027 will look like and what 2028 will look like. Some of the suggestions that Blair made, certainly you might see in 2027. But we've always had the intention that we want to grow this competition into a bigger window and provide more games. There is just a little bit of a balancing act from a performance point of view. It'd be really interesting to see what happens this weekend with the Blues and the Waratahs, to see how that game plays out. And also just balancing the cost perspective of a full crossover round with Aussie. But

0: look like as to how quickly we can get there. We are working as fast as we can on that, but are really aligned with Rugby Australia in regards to the timelines and how we can roll that out.
1: How do you think that game will play out this weekend, the Blues playing the Waratahs, the girls' match? I mean, if it's an absolute hiding, then the chances of that progressing further is probably not quite the right time, right?
0: Yeah, there's a couple of ways that we are looking at it. So we might not be ready to step into that full crossover. We still certainly acknowledge that these teams would like to play more rugby. So could that be something in the pre-season which looks like a kind of crossover between the two groups as we progress it into a full crossover model? So we are talking about a lot of different options. What I would love to see is a super tight match between the Blues and the Waratahs. But I'm not quite sure where that's going to land. The Waratahs didn't start particularly strongly, but much like the Blues, actually, they've had a really similar season to the Blues in regards to a little bit of a slow start, but certainly finishing strong.
2: The on-field product as well, it was, as I say, sensational. People loved it. There's obviously, though, clear steps that we can take with that. We had Carlos Spencer on yesterday, obviously, Blues assistant coach. I just want to play this clip quickly because I think this is also maybe a progressive step we can make.
3: The fitness and the conditioning side still needs to be stepped up a bit, and that'll come down to more time, TJ. We just don't have a lot of time with them. So to build on that conditioning part in a pre-season where you only sort of get 3 weeks is tough. Because you've got so much other stuff to worry about as well, alongside the conditioning. So I think the conditioning part needs a big improvement to be made there, I think, overall. But like I said, you just need time to be able to do that. We need that in the women's space right now. And, you know, if we want to, you know, be honest and be able to compete with the likes of England, where I just think, you know, they're probably a couple of steps ahead of us at the moment. You know, we've got to have that base and that confidence.

0: quite sure about that. I think in the women's game, we've got some awesome leaders. We've got some, as you just mentioned, Maya doing a PhD, which actually, when she fronts up to the team and has a different skill set than what we do in the men's game, which is typically we have, you know, if you're going to be full-time, you're full-time since you leave school. And that other side of your life is a little bit harder to go in unison with the rugby. So there's a balance there. I certainly don't disagree with Palos' statements around time in the campaign, and I think we're slowly getting there from a model perspective in regards to allowing players to be supported and train across the 12 months of the year. So that's, again, that was a shift for this year. So by the time they turn up next year, they would have kind of had 16 months under that model, and I think you'll find when they turn up for pre-season, they're all going to be in pretty good shape, and the time to then focus on team related and game plan, now they want to play the game, that will all fall into place. But it's still a young model. I think we've still got quite a high turnover within Super Rugby Aupiki. I think that will start to even itself out as well, so we won't have a whole lot of new players come into the competition each year. But yeah, I think just an evolution of where the game's going.
1: And I think the most important thing, and the thing I think you're absolutely nailing, is the entertainment factor that the girls provide. And I'm sure, you know, going forward, as long as they continue to make it entertaining, as long as they continue to be characters off the field and just show people who they are and how they carry themselves on, you know, I'm starting to feel the women's game is better to watch than the men's game, and it's a credit to all of you girls for making it that and making it entertainment. And as long as it is that, it's going to go places and continue to go places.
2: Well, seems to have dropped off there. That's Hannah Porter there, the head of women's high performance at New Zealand Rugby.

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1: even if it's not,
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0: Guys, really good. How about yourselves?
1: Yep, flying. Thank you. There's a lot going on, and we are very grateful that you have given up a little bit of your time. What does life look like for Ryan Nelson these days?
0: Well, these days, fairly tired after kind of doing the World Cup and all. So I ended up kind of traveling for about 6 weeks, kind of watching World Cup games and all that kind of stuff. Sound like a spoiled brat, don't I? Like, I'm really tired watching too many sporting events. Yeah, but finally got home and have had a few days with the family. So, yeah, that's about it.
1: How was the World Cup over that way? Did it capture the imaginations?
0: Even more. Like, it was pretty incredible, actually. Fans turned out. All the noise. There's always noise, right, before a World Cup event. There's always kind of, you know, media jumps on a few things and all that kind of stuff. But ultimately it was a resounding success. The fans from all the countries just brought so much to the country that which probably needs it a bit, right, with all the rubbish that's going on with certain members in power. And so really needed something like this to kind of unite it, and it was phenomenal.
2: All right, Ryan Millsy here. I'm going to go back down memory lane for you, because a few people know this, but not many, that you were once a very, very good cricketer. And I have in front of me a list of names from the New Zealand Under 16 National Tournament. Okay, I want to go Central Districts, those mugs. Jacob Oram, Leon McDonald, David Hill. I want to venture down to Wellington. Oops, there was no one there from Wellington of substance there, neither from Otago. But then I'm going to jump across Northern Districts. Daniel Vittori, Daryl Tuffy, James Marshall, Hamish Marshall, Stephen Coontz, Alan Bunting, which went on had an amazing career as a sevens coach. And the Canterbury team was Ben Blair was in there. Ryan Roberts went on and played first class rugby as well. And one Ryan Nelson, who wore the armband. You remember those days? You did.
0: Well,
2: I think you may have made the national team as well, from memory.
0: Yeah, I think I got like 97 not out or 99 not out in the final against Northern Districts. And Daniel Vittori, I can remember this, bowled in a 50-over final, bowled 10 overs, 6 maidens, 0 for 12. And I hit him for a 4 and a 6 of those 12 runs. it was spinning sideways. It was like bloody playing, you would have noticed, playing in India or something.
2: Yeah.
0: I don't know, but yeah, it was impossible. Well, actually, I don't think it was. It was probably a concrete pitch, because you just couldn't touch him. He was so good back then.
2: Well, I remember that tournament fondly. And obviously you playing in that. So when was the moment for you then, it's the cricket caper or it's the football caper?
0: Yeah, it was kind of at the same time I got offered a soccer scholarship. It was around about the same time. And then that national team was touring England, I

0: know, you might be in a bit of trouble here. Might, you know, might pack in pretty soon. So I thought I needed an education under me. So I kind of I went that route. But in all honesty, I only say this to certain few. So just keep it between us, the three of us. I love cricket so much. Like, I'm a ridiculous fan. It is embarrassing. Like, yeah, I watch every single ball that the New Zealand guys play. I stalk them like a weird fan. I just absolutely love it. Absolutely love it.
1: So in terms of football, what made you decide to push on with that? Because I don't know, maybe this is harsh after what they did in 82, but football compared to rugby and cricket and netball, I guess, as well, probably wasn't the biggest sport in the country. Would that have been fair? So what kind of led you down that path compared to going and chips in on cricket?
0: Yeah, it absolutely wasn't at all what it was now. Soccer in New Zealand wasn't much of a kind of a career path as the other sports had. But I always wanted to travel. I always wanted to kind of, as I said, America was a university. I kind of wanted to get the education. I kind of wanted to go that way. I didn't have any dreams of being a professional footballer. Honestly, like, never thought it was in any of my mind. I wanted to be a lawyer. So that's why I kind of went the soccer route, because I just thought, you know, if I can get a degree under my belt, try and get my knee right and play as much as I can in university, and then who knows, right? Not in a million years would I have thought that, you know, what happened.
2: All right, so you're doing the university lifestyle over in America and playing a bit of footy, but you get drafted number 4 in this thing called the MLS Super Draft. So talk us through that. We see it with the NBA. We see it with the NFL. What's the draft process like when it comes to football?
0: Yeah, it's pretty weird. They, you know, they just have this kind of selection of the top college players, and then the worst kind of MLS teams get the top picks, like in all kind of sports in America. And I got DC, who had a really bad year the year before. And so, I got drafted to go to DC, Washington, DC, from California, which I loved California. So I got the kind of, you know, bad end of the stick there. So,
1: can I just take you back a step to those college days? Would there have been many athletes from New Zealand who would have been in the college system in those years? Or were you semi like a trailblazer going over there and getting involved in the American college system?
0: No, there's quite a few Kiwis in multiple sports. You know, Anthony Moss was there at Stanford. There was a couple of volleyball players. There was so all the kind of sports that that aren't probably the majority in New Zealand. You know, the rugby's, the crickets of the world. You know, rugby leagues. Most of the good athletes at the time who don't have any European passports or visa restrictions overseas or something like that, looked at the college as a way to enhance their career and get education. And by the way, the when I say university sports, for all the people not listening, there's probably 150 universities in America that could host the Olympics if they wanted to. Like, it would, the facilities are phenomenal. It's high class. Like, it's the best of the best. This is not, you know, no disrespect to Otago University, going down there and, you know, having a few beers and kick the ball around with a dart in your mouth. Like, this is like really, really, you know, real stuff. It's and even now it's big money for a lot of these sports in college now. So it's there was Kiwis who got the opportunity to go.
1: Were you prepared for that, or did that side of things blow your mind a little bit when you got over there?
0: No, I wasn't prepared at all. Absolutely naive as hell. Absolutely blew my mind. Like, as Stanford, if Stanford University would have been 6 on the medal table with the Olympic Games, that's the quality of athletes that go there. Yeah, it's a joke. Hundreds and hundreds of millions of dollars in facilities and their program and elite athletes everywhere. It's elite minds everywhere. And it was one of those ones where, in all honesty, I just freaking loved it, because what I love about New Zealand, it's one of its weaknesses, is sometimes it can kind of it can kind of

0: be a feeling with kind of, you know, that I don't know, Mills, you know, it's probably a wee bit more, but New Zealanders like to kind of keep a wee bit things down, where Americans Americans naively think they can conquer the world and everything kind of thing, and I really like that attitude, that really, you know, that confidence bordering on arrogance with the Americans, but like growing up in New Zealand, they were kind of like, hey, you know, settle down, you know, the tool poppy a wee bit. So yeah, I kind of loved it.
1: So would you encourage any athlete who gets that opportunity to go and get in that college system that prepares them for professional sport in whatever sport they might be playing?
0: Absolutely. Telling you right now, like if you're an elite basketball, girls or boys, or

0: money to be made. I mean, one of the most New Zealanders won't know this at all, but there's a young basketball player that was at Georgetown University, and I know this because I just live around the road from Georgetown, that they paid significant money to for the 2 years, and then he ended up just moving to Oklahoma State University for more money than any All Black is currently on, probably more money than the whole Ford pack is on, actually, in all honesty.
1: Wow.
0: Playing college basketball, and nobody will probably know his name.
1: Hey, Ryan, I've heard a bunch of stories, like if you haven't made it by the time you're 12 years of age in some of these football academies, you're not going to make it at all. I've heard stories from Kevin Fallon back in those days. You train the kids 4 hours before school in the morning. They go off to school and they train another 3-4 hours in the afternoon. Now, are you doing that type of stuff over in the US as well? Like, how long are your training sessions per day? What was the commitment required from you?
0: Yeah, I see a lot of specialization at an early stage, and I see a lot of burnout. What I would say is what I've noticed in all sports and the ones that do it doesn't come from controlled tactical or training or anything like that. Sure, that helps, like a really good elite environment with really good coaches, and yes, that helps. I get it. But the ones have a desire themselves that kind of can't be really taught. It can be kind of nourished, I guess, but they're going home by themselves and they're dreaming about it and they're practicing by themselves and they're loving what they're doing. It's not even extra training or extra work for them. It's just they're just doing it because it comes naturally and they love their craft in a way. I think that's with anything, right? If you love your craft, you find ways to kind of get to the top. Sorry, it's a bit of a long-winded answer there. I don't know. I don't know what the real right answer is. As I say, the ones who seem to love it are the ones who seem to kind of get there.
2: No need to apologise for a good answer. Great detail. You head from the MLS to Blackburn. How did that all come about? And I guess, were you prepared for what you're walking into again?

played pretty well, and the one of the assistants at the time, or the scout, actually kind of noticed me, and he just kind of said, actually, he just kind of saw him outside the field. He said, "Have you ever thought about playing in England?" kind of thing. And I said, "Well, my contract's up, so in 4 months' time." And then literally, and at that stage, you know, I was getting paid nothing. That

0: home agents tipped and said, look, hey, come on, you must have seen enough by now. And they offered me a contract. And then in hindsight afterwards, I said to Mark, I was like, Mark Hughes, why was I there? It was torturous for me, for 3 weeks of not knowing, and you kept me there for so long. And he goes, oh, no, we knew we wanted to sign you after a few days. It was just we didn't want you going anywhere else because I could only sign the contract on January 1st. So, bloody bastard kept me there dying in the hotel room by myself. So, yeah.
1: You mentioned that game when they came over to America and play. So I'm sure you're aware Tottenham Hotspurs were here at Eden Park, 40,000 as they took on Auckland FC just a few days ago. So if you're an Auckland FC player, are you out there purely just to try and showcase your skills to the Tottenham coach and maybe their scouts? Is that how it kind of works? And were you in that situation when Blackburn went over to the States trying to, geez, if I put in a good performance here, I'm sure there are some scouts watching?
0: Oh, I definitely think you want to, let's just say you don't want to disappoint yourself when you play against elite competition. You want to test yourself against the best, and that's the most fun part of playing sport, right? I mean, you can come across some elite players. And so, yeah, of course, I think the Auckland FC guys, and I think for the young Auckland FC guys, right, is they see what it takes. You know, yes, you might see what it takes to be a very good player in the A-League, but that's a small bubble compared to what it takes to, be elite in the Premier League. And you'll see it, and it just opens the mind a bit more for some of these young players, I think. And hopefully they go, right, I want to be a very good Auckland FC player, but to get to the Premier League, I have to do, I have to be even better, and hopefully that motivates them.
2: You were labelled the

0: creep out of it. So when I got there, I kind of rode that wave up. And so it was, I just loved it. For me, it was the quicker the game was, the better and the more intense, and everybody like training was intense. So it's just, I was just, you know, a duck to water for me. And it just, I think being a New Zealander actually and having a Welsh coach as well really helped, because there's quite a few egos, you know, in the team, and there's, you know, the French and the English, and then you've got the, you know, South American blends, and, you know, and New Zealander is like a Switzerland kind of thing. We're really neutral and pretty laid back and all that. So so I got the captain's armband after my seventh game when I was at Blackburn. Mark gave it to me. I think he gave it to me because if he gave it to the English guy, the French guy would be in, you know, it was one of those ones where it was like, give it to the neutral guy where, you know, nobody's threatened by the New Zealander. So that was really fun. And then I think, you know, in England, the crowds, they don't mind. In all honesty, they don't really mind if you lose, as long as you absolutely give everything. So then they kind of understand it and they can go, okay. And so they just liked that. You know, I was just waiting to be found out, you know, and kicked off the team. So I just gave everything every game, and they respected that, I suppose. So.
1: All right. Well, what's your initial take on the standard first up? And maybe can we dive into a bit of a story? You know, you're marking people like Wayne Rooney and some of the giants of the game. What were those experiences like? Was there did you resort back to your National Under 16 sledging days playing for Canterbury, or you know, like what's happening out there?
0: Yeah, it's like the irony about it is I love the Premier League suits my game actually. And when you've got really good players around you, they make you look good as well. So, you know, that helped. When you're playing against the best, what I did find is the higher you go, the less talk or sledging or whatever you call it. Nobody really does it. And actually it kind of shocked me, actually. I was kind of waiting to get pretty much here's abused from, you know, being a New Zealander playing in America, and, you know, then all of a sudden I'm in the Premier League. I'm like, oh, this is going to be, they're going to have me on toast kind of thing. Nobody says anything. You know, I think everybody respects the level that it is. And yeah, if you're a dick on the field, you'll get told and all that kind of stuff. But it's all really about, you know, there's so much pressure on you. The world's watching you every week. Everybody kind of understands that, yeah, this is a tough situation, and we're all in the same kind of boat, and we're all trying to win, and yeah, but nobody was sledging. Like, honestly, Dan Vettori and the bloody Marshall brothers said more to me in that final game in cricket that I had in my whole Premier League career. So, yeah. So.
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6: All right, it's great. Ryan Nelson with us on the show. While all that's going on, and I know we've jumped a few years here, but it starts to get close to the World Cup, and we'll talk more in depth about that shortly, and we'll talk about your Tottenham days. But just while we're on, we should talk about international football a little bit. And when did you start to think that you had an All Whites team that would be able to make history and become just the second team in New Zealand history to go to a men's World Cup? Like, were you actively, was that in the back of your mind even when you're over in England? When did it become a thing where you got pretty excited about what you had in terms of the All Whites?
7: The real one where I thought, oh, we've got a chance here, is when we got the Asian qualifier instead of South America qualifying, because that's brutal. And then when we realised we had to go to Bahrain, you're like, ah, now we've got a chance. And that Bahrain game was, or home and away leg, was pretty special, actually. Everybody talks about the Wellington game as one of the greatest games on sporting, whatever. But actually the game in Bahrain, when it was like 40 degrees and it was 100% humidity and just miserable, and we suffered, and we got obviously the 0-0 tie there, but it was brutal. And I think we really realized then after that game was that some really tough conditions, guys really stood up, and it was a really special result that kind of set up everything for that Wellington game, and then you kind of realise, it's not that far away now, right? Like this is 90 minutes away of going to a World Cup, which we hadn't been for a while. And the 82 guys are just so cool. They're an amazing group of players, and they carved out their own path. But I think the 82 team.

0: be at the World Cup, but you know, they're happy to qualify and everything like that. That was the one thing, if we got through that Wellington game, that I just did not want in our mindsets, in the thinking or anything like that, was we're happy to be here kind of thing. Yeah, and so we had to really carve out that kind of mentality pretty early on, as soon as we qualified.
1: Hey, what's the process like? You're playing for a big boys club in the UK, then you want to come back to the All Whites. Are you just, you know, going up to Mark Hughes and going, mate, hey, can I be released for these dates? Or is it an agent or a manager thing? Is it a New Zealand football thing? How do you navigate your way through that? Because I'm sure you got pressure from Blackburn to stay put and not, you know, travel halfway around the world.
0: Oh, it's brutal. Yeah, absolutely. No, they don't want you going out of the bloody Blackburn area, let alone going to New Zealand. Unfortunately, FIFA can mandate it, and so they, if you don't go, they can stop you from playing for your club side. So, so unless it's for medical purposes, the problem was as well is that, like, New Zealand were broke at the time, so you had to fly economy, and so. It's just things like that. And so, you know, Blackburn was super, like, you know, they said, come on, we'll help you if you don't go back for this and maybe go back on that one. And we'll, you know, so I had to pay myself to go to business class kind of thing. So it actually cost me money playing in New Zealand. But, you know, you just can't come fly back into Heathrow on Thursday, you know, take the train back up to Blackburn, and then, you know, Thursday night, and then play Chelsea on Saturday. Mm. The world doesn't feel sorry for you when they're watching that game. And only you kind of know it. So it's tough. It's tough.
2: That's an amazing way to put it. I never would have thought of it like that. While we're on the All White side of things, the World Cup, geez, you were darn close to getting out of the group. Do you look back on that? And there were a couple of times there, I don't know if you want to relitigate it, but I will anyway, where the Italy game, where a couple of contentious calls went. How do you kind of look back on that whole experience? And did it feel like, I don't know if this is harsh or not, but one that got away?
0: I think so. I think, you know, you've been a lot of these tournaments as well. It's like at the start of the tournament, you go, God, it'd be amazing if we could kind of get to this kind of level or this, and, you know, thinking maybe it's going to be tough to do it. But then when you actually kind of do it and you miss out on something, you're like, oh, we kind of won that, got away there, but, you know, we could have done. So, yeah, but you also drive yourself nuts when you start kind of, you know. And by the way, I think I said this in another interview, I've never watched a game back from that World Cup. I've never seen 1 minute of any of the games, and I don't want to, because I know I'll go straight back

0: Yeah, kind of thing. Like, so I'm in a nice space, Milton, now. Like, it's been 20, I don't know how many years, 16 years. So yeah. I try to forget about stuff. But yeah, absolutely. I mean, three draws these days get you straight through. And
1: You touched on Mark Hughes before, but you were managed by Sam Allardyce, and he seems like a hell of a character. You must have some good yarns or some maybe some good changing room sprays from old Sam.
0: Oh, some absolutely.

0: in the room, it's just, you know, one of those people that you guys have come across them, right? That everybody just kind of stops and looks, and lovely aura about him. But yeah, he was still ticks him here and there, you know, like, and amazing guy. But when he goes, oh watch out. It's good.
1: What's that environment like? Because New Zealanders, we're not exposed, our athletes are not exposed to, say, play for Nottingham Forest. They've had 5 managers in the last 12 months. What's it like being in a team environment where you see the manager just under complete stress all the time? It must be really uncomfortable. Then a new manager comes in Monday morning. Uncomfortable?
0: It's kind of part of the life, really. It's brutal. I wouldn't say it's a good culture, but it's just how it is. Players get moved on very quickly if they don't think they're up to standard, and so be it. So, you know, the locker rooms changes, you know, all the time, and that unfortunately also includes the management. And if they're not, you know, they're it's big business, right? And so it's kind of one of these ones where, you know, they do ask the players a lot of the time, you know, so they would go to Woodsy and Knox Forest and say, hey, or something.

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15: Ryan Nelson, New Zealand football great, with us on our Tuesday feature on Millsy and Guy. You have a couple of years to go in the Premier League at about that time. A few games for Tottenham and then Queen's Park. What were those last couple of years or year and a bit like? And then when was it a choice to go back to Major League Soccer, or was that something that was kind of forced on you?
0: The last kind of, I'd say, year, I just struggled with a bit of injuries, and then I got back, and then got a dream move to Tottenham, which was just so awesome because we had such a good team.

0: And I was really just there as more of a backup, and so which was fine by me at that stage of my career, just playing with, you know, the Gareth Bales and Luka Modric and those kind of guys. That was pretty special. And would have stayed there if Harry at that time, Harry Redknapp, was about to get the England job. And so the owner of Tottenham said, look, you either sign a new contract with Tottenham or you're out. And he thought he was going to get the England job. So he said no and was out. So when he went out, I kind of went out with him. That's when I met up with Mark Hughes again in Queen's Park Rangers, and that was the worst locker room I've ever, ever, ever come across. It was just terrible. There was mutinies. It was just, you know, and I was 35 and a half, and I was super glad to kind of live in West London, and this is kind of last, be a nice mentor, like help the young guys, and this will be fun, play if I have to, but no stress, because, you know, I'd been captain for virtually every team that I played for, and it's like stressful all the time worrying about that. I just thought this would be a nice end to career, right? Like, you know, having kind of a fun time like that. Oh, no, the locker room was so, so contagious and toxic, and it was awful. So it wasn't very enjoyable. Learned a lot, actually. I learned a lot about management and everything like that, and you know, some of these kind of people. It was really interesting. But yeah, and then ultimately I was actually playing some of the best soccer in my career, actually, at QPR. I was playing really, really well, and they offered me a couple more years contract, two more years. And I remember thinking about it with the family, and we played Chelsea, and we bet Chelsea at Stamford Bridge, which was a bit of a derby kind of game, but, you know, we bet them 1-0. And I went into the locker room, and I just sat down, and everybody was celebrating. I just didn't want to be there. It was just, it hit me like a knockout punch, right? Like, I was just like, I just don't want to be here anymore. And I thought maybe it's just, you know, that was it. Maybe it's just a little sign. And then the next game, I was the captain, and the next game we played, and I don't know who it was, we're waiting to go out of the tunnel, and I was leaning against the wall as the captain, looking like I was about to fall asleep before going out. And I was just so disinterested. And I saw it that night on camera. And it just showed me leaning against the wall, and then it was kind of like, okay, it's time to go out, right, and okay, and I went out and we played. But I was like, oh, man, it's like the whole body language is everything's just telling me it's over kind of thing.
1: Wow.
0: So and I didn't want to be that one of those guys that just picks up a paycheck for the sake of it. So yeah, that was it, and I just kind of knew I was done.
1: So you decided to take the manager out over in Toronto.
0: Yeah, that's the – literally, I'd got a few calls about, you know, continuously playing and then going into the coaching role, which everybody said, oh, you'll be great coaching and you'll love it. And I was intrigued by it, so I was like, yeah, bugger it. This is a good time to maybe exit, and, you know. But I did, and it was one of those naive, like, it's so naive when I think about it now, like to say how young and probably arrogant I was that I would just run into it and no problem, and, you know, didn't do my due diligence at all on the club. It was a toxic club, and so bad salary cap, the bad players. Oh, I had five players of the squad taking up 88% of the salary cap. Didn't really do the due diligence on that, and it was murder for 18 months. We took them from last to third, but nearly killed me doing it. Like, probably if I kicked, and cause I didn't have the experience to be able to understand the lows and the highs and how to manage it properly. I took it home too much. You know, I didn't have a healthy relationship with my wife at the time. Why would I? Because I was in my own head the whole time. And so I kind of, I was really good friends with the president who had taken over, and I just said, look, I'm done. I can't, you know, I'll get to the end, but I'm about to, I just can't handle this properly. But we're in a really good spot. We're third now. And he said, I'm out as well. This is Tim Lewicki, who's an amazing man. He goes, I'm out as well. I'm going to start something new pretty soon, I think. So, look, if I'm out, don't quit. We'll just fire you, and you get paid out there in 18 months more. So I was like, you beauty, Tim. Yep,

0: He's good. Let's do that. And then, ironically, Tim then goes on to his new role. He does a new job. He's starting up this new company, and he said, "Come and join me." And I was so tired, and I was like, I just need time. I can't do it, Tim, because Tim is relentless. Like, if you look up Tim, he's been in a bit of trouble lately. Well, that company now is worth billions and billions of dollars. And I probably wouldn't be speaking to you right now if I'd taken that job. But anyway.
1: Just around you as a manager, did you have a spray in you? What kind of manager were you behind the scenes?
0: No, it's definitely a bit more of a lover, not

0: I think Richie McCaw's leadership style was a wee bit different. I think the guys were a lot scared of him a wee bit, and so he would use that, and that was a great way to motivate certain players. And you know, Kane Williamson has his kind of way of doing it, and I think I had my way of doing it. I never really liked yelling at people, but I just hated people being lazy. And I don't mind failure. I don't mind mistakes. We've all make them, but you got to give everything. Like that's the one variable you can control. And so that was really kind of my only really remit, I think. And that included administration, by the way. Like I used to piss me off so much when you know all the players are giving everything, but you know some administration may have, let's just say, have looked at it as a bit of a holiday, or you know, because they're not the ones getting criticised or stepping over that white line. So that used to annoy me. So I tried to make sure that everybody was working hard.
1: All right, some of the battles on the park. Give us a rundown. Who are some of the best players you marked and came up against?
0: The obvious ones, you know, the Ronaldos, the Roonies, the Drogbas, it's just the Giggs, the Lamparts, like all these guys. Like going up against Roy Keane a couple of times, just the angst, looking at it as like through his eyes. It was just, you know, just looking at the Grim Reaper kind of thing. But the two that gave me, I really wanted to quit the game. Actually, when I came across two guys at Highbury, when I was first over in England, and it was Dennis Bergkamp and Thierry Henry, and they were playing up front for a really good Arsenal team, and it was like they were taking the piss out of me. Like they were beating me, and then coming back. And then beating me again, like it was like I was like a little mouse with two cats, and they were just playing with me. It was really embarrassing. I can remember afterwards, like looking in the mirror and just going, "What am I doing here? This is. I need to go sign contracts or try and be a lawyer or something like that. This is just embarrassing." But luckily, I started to realise that they've done that to quite a few defenders in their time, so it wasn't just me.
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5: Was it just their speed or their skill set or a combination of, as you mentioned, Roy Keane, bit of a robust type of character and always out there for a bit of a scrap? Like, what stood out?
6: It's when they wanted to play. Like, Henry was just, his athleticism was off the charts. You know, he was probably a, you know, 100-meter sprinter that's at elite level, and then but also he was just, his touch was so good, and he scored goals from a yard out or 40 yards out. He could hit the ball, he could do everything, and then Burkamp was like the kind of orchestra, like he could just, he, the conductor, he was just, you know, wherever it was just like he was playing three or four steps ahead of you. And it was a really good learning experience because, you know, then you have to defend three or four steps. So, you know, when he's moving to a space, he's moving there for a reason. That's three or four steps ahead before, you know, anybody's seeing it. And, you know, there's a fullback running beyond him. There's a sitting midfielder that's waiting to get it. He's looking over his shoulder. He looks over his, like, left shoulder. You've seen him do that knowing he's not going to do that, but he's just showing you something that you might think is kind of in his mindset, and then it goes the complete opposite way kind of thing. So there's all these little body things that that happen at that real elite level that you're trying to read off each other and everything like that, and he would just do it just so naturally, and it was so hard to read. And then you just got the athleticism on Henri, where even if you do read it, he's just blasting past you anyway. It's like, oh God. But yeah, they were elite. I don't see many players like that around. Even Mbappe today on the French team, I see an incredible amount of athleticism and everything like that, but I don't see the thinking involved as much as what these other guys did. I think the game's really changed now. I think there was just individual brilliance in that kind of era, like the Rooneys and the Drogbas and all that. They're just guys that weren't really it was all natural. It was like you don't really need to coach them because it was so natural. All the really good players these days have come up through those kind of factories that you talked about, you know, really at a young age. They're just such good all-round players. Like they're all 9 out of 8, 9 out of 10s at everything, but you don't see that kind of individual kind of craftsmanship or excellence that kind of happened at the time because it's kind of been coached out of them in a way, but they are all-round better players because of that. So, and that's one of the complaints in football these days is you don't see this kind of, you know, the Gascoigne type crazy individual, you know, kind of skills that are around, the Burkamps, the Pirlos, the, you know, the Iniestas, all these kind of magicians. You know, the last one is probably Modric, but even him, you know, it's, yeah, we're just not getting them in

0: So now they're just FIBA.basketballs. You know, it's FIBA, you know, it's basketball. And I think it was irb.co.uk or something. It was World Rugby's website, and now they're world.rugby.
1: Hmm.
0: So it's just, it's, and for search engine optimization, it's so simple. For emails, you know, you can have, you know, Millsy at world.rugby. So it's just so simple. You just know, you know exactly
1: sense.
0: What it is. And that, yeah, it does, right. And so now a lot of countries are taking over, and yeah, we're expanding. It was hard early on because everybody was like, needs to be a .com. But no. No, it doesn't. Needs to be a .co.nz. No, no, it's just numbers. You know, you can actually have a .rugby or a .basketball or anything that's done. So yeah, stay busy.
2: You certainly do, and you have been great to give us so much of your time when you are such a busy man, mate. That has been such an enjoyable chat. Thank you so much for all the insight and all the stories that you gave us, and looking forward to talking again soon at some point. Thank you, Ryan.
0: Well, I look forward to it, guys. Hopefully back in New Zealand over a nice cold beer or a glass of wine.

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2: 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On the one hand, if Dave Rennie says this is the right thing to do, then okay, I'm on board with it. But there is a lizard brain cynical part of me that goes, A, he is the captain, and look, that's one of the biggest things you can be in this country, certainly sporting-wise. Mm-hmm. Second, everyone goes on about, well, he's played so much rugby and wants to carry on. Well, the key thing is there, he took a sabbatical and decided to play.
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5: Welcome into another episode. We've got to quickly jump into everything, Will. We had Casey Frank on, the former player, and he's heavily involved with the Sales NBL, to dive really deep into every team this season and how the NBL playoffs are going to unfold. So we're going to jump that into two parts, and we'll be back way after Casey to talk about some NBA news with LeBron James and signed with the Philadelphia 76ers. Welcome back into the Fast Break Podcast with Finn and Will. We've got Casey Frank on the line, a Sales NBL commentator, a former Tall Black, somebody that's played in the league and the Breakers, and just an all-round great man that knows his things about basketball. Casey, welcome in to the podcast. Good to hear from you, bro.
7: No, thanks very much for having me. Some of that what you said was true, some of it not so much. But
5: what, the party about you being a good person?
7: Yeah, that one. That one's definitely. It depends on who you're talking to.
5: Hey, well, every experience I've had with you, man, it's always been pretty positive, especially Wednesday night basketball.
7: That is definitely one of the areas where opinions vary.
5: That is the same for me though. So that is okay. Fair enough. But let's take a look. Actually, let's just drive straight into how last round unfolded. There was a few teams playing off for that sixth and final play-in spot for the Sales NBL. Obviously, the Fi have made it through, but the Jets were also on the same amount of wins. I think the Giants and the Bulls, if they'd somehow split some of their games as well, they would have been eligible to make that sixth spot. So how did you see it playing out? Was it as entertaining as you thought it would be?
7: Yeah, well, I think coming into the round, everything was up in the air. Certainly, we only had that one last spot going for it, but there were five teams that were up for it, which is a great testament to the sort of quality of league from top to bottom, the fact that everybody is, a little bit top-heavy, so that meant that the records down there at the bottom weren't quite where it was. But I think the great thing

0: few seasons ago, is it does give a few more teams the opportunity to get in, and it creates exactly these types of situations. For the last 3 years, we've come into the final round of the season where points percentage was the final tiebreaker and was going to most likely get a team in. That was the situation again this year. The Jets came up with a huge victory, played their best basketball, I think, of the season in the last game, despite being down a little bit of talent, and they knocked out a few of the teams. Unfortunately, the last round of basketball wasn't quite as close as we expected it to be. You know, there was a few more blowouts. Me personally, I did not see the Franklin Bulls going by 40 or the 30-ish when they had a chance to get to the finals. The Jets really took it to them to qualify themselves. And when the Jets win, that only allowed the Tauranga Fly to match them. And despite, you know, having a bit of an up and down season, they came through at the best and got it done down the stretch. So certainly great like that. You know, what is interesting, I think, about when you're qualifying and when it comes to those tiebreakers is how much the Rapid League season does come into play. I'm not sure everybody knows, because I do get quite a few questions coming through on socials, but our ladder counts every point scored in the NBL and in the Rapid League. So teams like the Auckland Tuatara, who did such a great job in the Rapid League, it certainly helped their standings. And if we had gone with just a Sal's NBL ladder, then we would actually have the Manawatu Jets would have qualified sixth, and the Canterbury Rams would have been our top qualifier and taken number one seed. So the teams that have really invested in their Rapid League squads, time, energy, and recruitment, you've seen those squads benefiting from that when it comes to finals time.
1: Casey, you just mentioned before how top-sided this season's kind of been. Did you expect it to be so dominant from those top four teams?
0: I think coming into the season, those are the four teams that I had scratched out as the teams that I thought were going to qualify in the top four. And I did feel like it was a little bit top heavy. It did feel like the depth of those teams and the high end talent level for those four teams was a cut above some of the other squads. Of course, you have to play the games. And when you got into things, what was impressive was, for the most part, those teams didn't really drop a lot of games that they shouldn't have dropped. You know, there weren't too many games that where it wasn't the top four teams beating each other. There was a couple of upsets, obviously. You know, I think looking throughout the season, the Rams, they went down to the Bulls. You know, certainly when the Taranaki Airs went down into Invercargill and took down the Southland Sharks and ended their 10-game winning streak.

0: in, they did the business, and they got it done. So it built to my expectations. But that being said, you know, coming into the finals now with six teams, we'll see if those expectations are correct, because finals time, the pressure gets a little bit different.
1: And just before we do look at the finals and each team and how they've performed this season, I just want to get your thoughts on the season as a whole, comparing it to the last couple of seasons we've seen from the Sales NBL. Are you enjoying the growth of the league and the overall skill level the league continues to possess every single season?
0: Yeah, you know, what's been interesting, I think, about this season is I feel like probably in the top tier end of talent, we probably took a little bit of a dip. Yeah, you know, we don't have quite as many of the full-time tall blacks that are signing in. I think we haven't seen as high a level of import possibly as we have had in years past. But what we did have, what I was really impressed by, was a real big growth in the youth movement. You know, I think that next generation of basketball player really inserted themselves into the league this year. And we saw just a bevy of teenage and young 20s talent coming across and really impacting things from top to bottom. And, you know, when you look at the league right now, especially with the Kiwi stars, guys like Ruben Tarengi or Corey Webster or Rob Lowe, you know, these guys are probably much closer to the end of their careers than the beginning. And what I have seen is that next generation of Kiwi hooper coming across is going to have this game in good hands. You know, a lot of talent coming up, especially on the wings. Guys like Casey Iwane, Aubrey Chunga, Jake Holmes was a guy who kind of came out of nowhere for me this year and proved himself as a legitimate starter in this competition. And I think that's what's been so pleasing about the league for me, first as a player, then as a commentator, and now working on the league side of things, is to see how it can be a competition where top-end talent does flourish. You can bring the top tall blacks, and we can see these guys doing the best. We can have imports that are coming across, and they can dominate the league, a la like a Shane Gatling in his brief time in the league this season, where he was absolutely phenomenal, or obviously with a guy like Elijah Pepper leading the league in scoring, you know, showing his wherewithal every game. But there's also a place for local talent that's developing and maybe not at that tall black level, and that's one of the things I really enjoy about the league. It speaks to people all across the country. It's not just Auckland, it's not just Wellington. It's seeing these local hoopers come up you know, across the country and play in front of their local fans, play in front of their families, and provide a real pathway for everyone to get to that next level of basketball and pursue their professional dreams.
1: I don't want to jump the gun too far, but looking to next season, do you expect the trajectory to just steadily continue to rise in the same direction that it currently is for the Sales NBL?
0: Yeah, most definitely. I think, you know, on the business side of things, it's a difficult environment out there right now. I think you can look at sports, not just here in New Zealand, but across the world, at trying to get those commercial dollars where it does become difficult. But we're in a really good place on that side of things. I think when you look at our broadcast deal, where we've got 2 years left in our partnership with Sky, and we're looking in the 27th season at moving to free to air, I think that's going to have a real big impact. You know, the details of exactly where we're going to end up, if it's going to be on terrestrial television or if it's just going to be available on the over the top app with 3Now, those details haven't quite been worked out yet. But either way, I think it's going to really enable an explosion in viewership at that level. You know, as much as we love Sky, as much as I think the NBL is a great product on Sky, we're not a product locally that drives subscriptions. So it's not something, you know, that it's not a rugby. It's not the Waz. It's not cricket. I think those are the drivers for subscriptions for Sky. And so with us to be able to have a place in free to air television, I think that's going to continue to help us with this upward trajectory of the league. You know, certainly basketball itself is in a great position. We've got great participation from every age group, from, you know, 5 years old all the way up to oldies like me, you know, still playing the game a little bit, which is great to see. But, you know, for the Sals NBL, it's about turning that participation, turning that NBA interest into fandom at a local level. And I think all our clubs across the country are doing a great job of engaging with their fan bases. And I certainly think there's room for the league to grow, both as in terms of a product on the court, in terms of a commercial product in boardrooms, and a place for, I think, fandom to grow. I think we can get more fans through this. I think we need to find some different ways to expose the game to those new fans, because everybody who comes for the first time tells us what a great product it is, how fun it is to watch the games in person. So I certainly hope we continue to grow. You know, some things aren't completely in our control. The players that we are able to lock in, both locally and overseas, and certainly some of the commercial

0: environment is a challenging one for a lot of our franchise partners. But you know, if you're asking me, I'm certainly looking at it to continue to rise in a steady direction.
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17: Welcome back into the Fast Break Podcast on Sport Nation with Finn James and Will Tremaine. This is part two of our very long and in-depth extended chat with Casey Frank. He goes through all the teams and how they performed this season, as well as looking at how the finals will pan out. So stay tuned and enjoy this chat with Casey.
18: If we quickly look at how each team went this season, I'd love to get your thoughts on it. The Hawks finished dead last with only three wins. Where did you see they really struggled this season?
0: Well, you know, I think once they got their full team of players, they were a pretty dangerous squad. I think the issue with them was they didn't have a big man until Game 7 because Chase Jeter finished in the G League late. And when he got here, he unfortunately had an injury that kept him on the sideline for a further 5 or 6 games. Didn't get Jeremy McLaughlin until a little bit late in the season. And then, you know, towards the final stretch, dealt with injury issues for Dan Greta and Keanu Rasmussen, which certainly impacted their ability to challenge at a high level. But what I do like about the Hawks is that they've done a really nice job on the business side. They've got some really interesting commercial partners there. And they've done a nice job of creating or developing their local talent. You know, in the last game of the season, this is a squad with, you know, without a tall black and Rasmussen, without one of its imports, starting a majority of, you know, younger under 25 Kiwis, and the majority of those from the Hawks Bay area. So it's nice to see that although they didn't get the success in the wins and losses that they were expecting coming into the season, I did see growth in their squad, and I think the franchise as a whole is in a good direction. And had they had those full contingent of imports across the entirety of the season, I think they would have been right there in the mix with that team of five that were trying to get that final, that sixth and final spot.
17: And the Ayers, Bulls, and Giants all finished on 6 wins each. What do you think kind of went wrong there for them to kind of gain any real momentum throughout the season?
0: Yeah, some good questions. I think, you know, when you look at the Ayers, they've showed that they could beat anyone on any given night when they were playing their best basketball. It was a physical brand. You know, they slowed it down. They jumped things up, made things really tough defensively. And I think of the teams that didn't qualify to the finals, they probably had the best defensive chops of those squads. You know, another team that was impacted by injury, Aaron Cook Jr. led the league in steals, but they didn't have him for the last 3 or 4 games of the season. Certainly impacted their ability to make a finals chase they were right in the mix. You know, and I think, you know, also probably made had some issues with imports, released Xavier Green. I'm not sure exactly what was going on there, but when you don't have the right fit in that area, it can make things difficult. You know, I think there's some areas for them to improve in terms of engaging with the local community where they could get things going on that side of things. But, you know, once again, this was a franchise in a little bit of flux, had a new GM brought in, brought in a new coach, you know, had lost, you know, the stalwart player of those last few seasons in Carlin Davison. So when you're trying to replace an all-league, all-star five talent like that, it can become it can be difficult because he was responsible for so much of their offense a season ago. But it was nice to see them still in the mix regardless, you know, only a game out of getting themselves into the finals. Looking at the Nelson Giants, this was another team who's, you know, unfortunately with the way the NBL season comes together, we have to work around the Tall Blacks international windows. And this is something we love to do. Obviously, you know, playing for your country is key, and creating the opportunity for our Tall Blacks to leave their teams and be able to go play at the start and the end of the season is key. You know, at the start of the season, of course, it's a lot of it is the Aussie NBL. But because of when we started, it was difficult for the Giants, I think, to find their import roster. You know, they just started the season with 0 imports and then brought in a few guys as the league went along. When you look at that final team in terms of talent, that looks like a team that to me was more of a 9 and a 10 win team. Unfortunately for them, it didn't come together until a little bit later. But you know, some cool things happening there. Sam Dempster, just a couple games shy of 250. He's going to be ruined having to come back for one more year to try and get that one. I'm sure he's ready for getting ready for retirement. I'm sure his wife's saying the same thing. But you know, Nelson does a great job of engaging the local community. Unfortunately, they didn't reach their goals, but another team that was right there on the cusp. What was the third team that we were talking about? Oh, the Bulls. The Bulls, you know, that was a team that looked for a reset. Over the last few seasons, they've been much more focused on signing high-level import talent and high-level Kiwi talent. You know, I think they took a step back from that and tried to go more of the local route around there in Pukekohe and South Auckland and developed some of those guys. They brought in Cale Robinson, and they found a great trio of imports, and Carter Witt leading the season in assists, Darian Boyd, who was, you know, a clutch scorer at times, and Jace Carter, who was, for me, one of the most exciting players in the league, you know, a fantastic fantastic two-way forward. What he brought, it was, you know, a lot of exciting games. Unfortunately for them, you know, it was difficult to sort of string those wins together. Another team, you know, at their best, good enough to beat a Canterbury Rams, good enough to play with the Auckland Stars, but I think their depth of talent, against some of the top teams, impacted their ability to finish, and overall a lack of ability to slow people down on the

0: the other end is what eventually cost them down. So coming into this offseason, I'm certainly they'll be focused on, you know, probably just ramping up the interior where they were probably, you know, they didn't quite get the production that they needed to compete with the better teams in the league with from Ellis Begger and from Don Kemenpoto. So that's probably an area they'll be looking to strengthen going into the 27 season.
1: And if we look at the Jets, obviously just missing out in the seventh seed, do you think those playoff teams were almost lucky that the Jets didn't make it? Because they were starting to look scary the later the season went on with Corey Webster and Isaiah Small joining the team.
0: Yeah, as potent an offense as we have in the competition, you know, they cracked 120 points multiple times. No other team in the league did that. Their core talent was, you know, exceptional when they had their full lineup. You know, Corey Webster, able to play at this level, you know, at his age in his mid-30s, coming off an Achilles tear, was so impressive. You know, and he had a couple of games where he really just turned back the clock and showed us what he's capable of with some high 30-point scores. I really liked what we saw from their import crew of Caden Sand and Small, you know, exciting players. I think, obviously, a couple of things going on where they released Jamal Poplar Jr. just before the last game of the regular season. So some whatever was happening there probably made things difficult. But a team that was really focused on trying to make the finals, and unfortunately for them, you know, tough timing with the bringing in Ty Webster. You never want to say no to a player of his quality, but when you have guys for half a season, it does make it difficult to you can't have any of those missteps. And after an initial good start, they had a few missteps, but it was great to see them in the finals mix. You know, the Green Army was raving for it. They wanted it. They had a great crowd there in the last game of the season, and an exciting brand of basketball that, you know, maybe the most exciting team in the league when you combine the highlights, the scoring, and the pace with which they played. But in the end, it was the defense. You know, they just couldn't stop anybody, especially when it came to the good teams. The defense was just hemorrhaging points on that end. And as exciting a brand of basketball it was, it wasn't a brand of basketball that I think was going to be able to succeed over the long course of the finals. But certainly one that I think you'd never want to see a team like that in the finals. In a one-game knockout situation, a team that can, you know, drop 120 points on you, can, you know, score 15, 20 points in a row. I'm sure there's a lot of teams up there in the top four that are happy that they don't have to deal with that offensive explosion.
2: And if we look at the top six teams, the Tauranga Fire obviously just sneaking in. Would it be wrong to say that they're heavily relying on the scoring output of Tarangi, Ngātai, Murray, and Stoddart?
0: You know, I think Tarangi and Tane Murray more than anything else, really. Everything flows through those guys. You know, I think Nick Tata, as an import recruit, came through and didn't quite have the production they needed, so they spent an entire season sort of playing out of position, you know, really depending on Ruben Tarangi as an interior force, which, as strong as that dude is, and he is strong, trust me, he's banging dudes around. It's playing the center position against guys, you know, like Rob Lowe, against Chris Johnson's, against some of these bigger units. They didn't quite find their feet until they brought in Anzac Rosetto down the stretch. And so, you know, when you look at what the Fire were a season ago when they snuck into the sixth spot as well, really dependent on defense, really dependent on taking care of the ball. And that wasn't quite the same recipe this year. And, you know, it shows that Matt Lacy has that ability to use different lineups, but a much more offensively based, you know, lineup that for the most part of the season was playing a little bit out of position. But I think they found their feet at the right time. I think they're playing some of their better basketball. And coming into this game against the Southland Sharks team in the elimination finals, it's going to be interesting to see where they are. But I think, you know, four or five squad that's only been in the league a few years to make that the finals in consecutive seasons is a great testament to what they're building there. And I think they're laying the foundation for that franchise to be successful in the long term, not only with what they're doing at the NBL level, but what they're doing in the development space with the Phi Academy as well.
1: The Otago Nuggets finished with a split 10-10 record, got off to that incredibly hot start and then cooled off a bit before heating up again towards the end of the season. What did you make of Jeff Sparrow and those boys down south?
0: You know, Jeff Sparrow, to me, did as good a coaching job as anybody in the league. I think when you look at terms of just pure talent, I wouldn't have them as one of the top five teams in the league. I think there's some other teams that I would that finished behind them that were more talented, but they came out and they defended game in, game out. And what impressed me by them was they didn't lose too many games that they weren't supposed to lose. You know, they took care of business when they were supposed

0: wants to take care of business. The teams, I don't have the numbers in front of me, but I would be surprised if they lost more than two or three games of those 10 losses to those teams on the underneath them on the table. And that's why they were able to secure that fifth position. And what they did a great job of, you mentioned their hot start, was they had their full roster 3 weeks before the season. So they were there training, they were getting ready, and they hit the ground running because of that. You know, they didn't sign stars in the Aussie League that were still competing, and their import slots they filled. They did make that change in the middle of the season, but they stuck with their approach to defense and found enough offense throughout the year behind guys like Boyd Touache and Ethan Rusbach to score. Their offensive ceiling probably a little bit lower than everybody else, and on the interior, they probably lack the true the massive size of those top four squads. With, you know, when you look across the top four, they're all pretty big inside, and if they're not big inside, they're big at every position. So I think that's probably an area where it became a little bit tough for them. But once again, because of the way that they defend, and they've got enough scoring, that they've got the opportunity to make a little bit of noise against the Saints team that they really played tight the last time they met in Wellington.
1: And if we look at the last four teams quickly as well, before we round out this interview with you, Casey, it's been great to catch up with you, mate. The top four teams, they've been dominant all year. I think it's pretty safe to say all Sells NBL fans know why these teams have been so dominant. But how do you see the rest of the playoffs panning out, especially if we look at the Tuatara, who've lost Chris Johnson going into this little stretch as well? But who's going to cause an upset? Who's going to go through? And who do you think is going to raise another banner?
0: I really do think it's up in the air. You know, coming into this, the last two rounds of basketball, I thought the Tuatara were going to beat the Rams. I thought the Sharks were going to beat the Saints, and I thought that was going to end up that way. So when you look at this top four, what we do have is a balance of talent. I think each team is capable of making a little bit of noise. You know, but I think if the Southland Sharks play their best, I think their best is probably a step ahead of everybody else. If they're healthy, you know, without Tobias Cameron on the wing, that really impacts what they can do defensively. They haven't had Max Darling at all this season. You know, he's played maybe a game, maybe two all season long, and just hasn't been available. So they're not quite as strong inside. But what they do have is, you know, probably the favorite for defensive player of the year in Sam Timmons anchoring the middle, and what he's done for that squad throughout the season, keeping them going with players sort of in and out around them, and Caleb Asbury, as explosive as a guard as we have, if those two guys are going, they can beat anybody. And then with the shooting variants of Keelan Boone and Brandon Inger, you know, if those two guys are having a day, suddenly they become very tough to beat. And that's the team we saw that won, I think it's 15 out of 16 games or 16 out of 17 games before dropping that last game of the season. So certainly a team that found its form, and unfortunately for them, had a loss at the wrong time, so they lose the top spot. The Saints, you know, they to me just throughout the season looked like a team that was sort of finding themselves. Without Isaiah Liafa, they don't have that true point guard, relying a lot on Hyrum Harris and Carlin Davison to be those facilitators. And as good as both those guys are at getting everyone involved, it is, I think, a process for them that impacts their own games. I think when you look at, for instance, Carlin dropped from over 20 points a game last year, All-Star 5, gave up a lot of himself to be that facilitator for the team. If things aren't great, things can get a little clunky because of that lack of a true point guard. They've got Elijah Pepper that they rely on so much for scoring, but with his with the way that he has that high volume shot selection, it can be a little bit tough if he's shut down to find those other avenues. So I think one thing we did see with the Sharks in the last game is, for them as well, the best game of the year played in the final game, and that's exactly where you want to be. So coming in, I wouldn't have thought they were going to be able to make the noise, but now having seen them play at that level, that's another team that you have to watch out for. The Rams, to me, have been the most consistent team throughout the season, and that's with apologies to the Sharks winning 16 out of 17. but the Rams, to me, the consistency, because they have had guys in and out of the lineup as well. You know, Rene Rougeau was in and out. He was a latecomer. Todd Withers has missed some time. You know, Taylor Britt, unfortunately, with concussion, hasn't played a full season. But the stalwart, Walter Brown, he's just brought it every single game. What he's done as a two-way player has been so impressive. You know, I think one of the few players in the competition to average over a steal and a block per game, you know, that

0: that's, you know, not the easiest thing to do. It shows his impact on that end. And when you bring in the other end where he's lifted his scoring around 5 points per game this year and become a much more efficient player, really great to see him take that next step as a player. And I'm hopeful that he's going to get a look someplace in the Australian League or somewhere else, because I think his game is just really starting to tap what he's capable of. But their ceiling for me is all Taylor Britt dependent. To me, he's been the best point guard in the competition this year. He's a great floor general, tenacious defensively, and really knows how to find the offense. So if he's not healthy coming in, if he's not going to be available this week as he deals with some issues with concussion, I think that's going to might be a bridge too far for them in the finals, although they've done a great job of working around that during the season. And that brings us to the Tuatara, who have been really solid throughout the season. But another team, I think, just a little positionally not quite exactly where everybody's fits. You know, they don't have a true point guard, so to speak. So at times when they're running and they're getting out in space, it looks great. They look like they can't be beat. You know, when especially if Chris Johnson is in that lineup, with Chris Johnson and Rob Lowe together, to me, that's the best team in the league when they're at full strength. And that's probably the hardest mountain to climb. But as you mentioned, Chris Johnson hasn't been with the team the last few weeks as he played. He was released to go play some basketball in the United States. That team he was playing with is out of the finals now, so they're hopeful that he's going to be here for this weekend. And if not, if that doesn't work out, if they do get a win and make it the grand final, they're positive he's going to be back for that. But they're doing the best to get him on a plane, I think, tomorrow. hopefully for the Tuatara fans that Chris is agreeing. But that's, you know, for when you to get that kind of talent, you have to work with his schedule, and that's one of the reasons that when they are full strength, they're so dangerous. They have to deal with this. Thankful for them, they've had Tom Vidanovich, who's come off and played fantastically as a starter. He's a starter level quality player for any team in this league, and they've got enough youth coming up that they can make up for the loss of players at a stretch. And you know, Rob Lowe to me has been the best player in the competition over the last 4 or 5 years, game in, game out. What he does for his consistency, and another guy who's given up some of his offense. He's not having those peak numbers statistically, but I think the impact on the court is still really at that level, especially when you consider, you know, he's averaging over 5 assists per game at that center position. You know, he's averaging 9 rebounds, still scoring 14, hasn't shot the bell quite at the same level. But when you have Rob Lowe in there, when you have Chris Johnson in there, I think they've got a chance to go out there and make some noise if the guys around them, you know, the Bairstows, the Davidsons, the Dillings, and the Rileys are able to and Wilkie as well in this category, are able to hit some shots from the perimeter. They'll go in as a favorite because of that home court advantage. But yeah, I can't pick one of those four. To me, it really is anybody's ballgame.
1: Well, thanks so much for coming on the show this morning, Casey. We really appreciate you breaking down all the teams heading into the finals next week. Yeah, it'll be an exciting finals.
0: Awesome. Thanks for having me, boys, and appreciate the coverage all season long. It's been great to have some more voices talking hoops. You need to get some players, just let me know, man. I'll hook you up some more IVs. Let's get some chat going into the finals.
1: Yeah, for sure. Appreciate it, mate.
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16: All right.
1: Mic test 1, 2, 3.
16: It's working, mate. It's working. Alrighty. 3, 2, 1. 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Time to have a look at the NBA, and the king, LeBron James, has finally decided where he will be spending the last days of his NBA career, Will.
1: And
16: it is, of course, with the Philadelphia 76ers signing a 2-year deal worth $8 million with a player option in the second year, obviously, if he decides to hang it up. Your immediate reaction, Will, happened on Saturday morning for us, so been a couple of days to kind of, you know, feel it out. How are you feeling? Is this just literal title favorites now for the Philadelphia 76ers?
1: Well, shock. LeBron James signs with the most stacked team that he probably could have.
16: Yeah.
1: This man will chase a ring to the to the depths of the earth, because you know he can't really win one as the leading option anymore, I'm afraid.
16: Yeah, he's 41 years old.
1: Yeah, but
16: Want him to do?
1: It'll be a fake ring in his legacy if the Sixers win a ring here, because LeBron James is going to be the fourth option at best on the Sixers team, potentially even the fifth option depending how much of a leap VJ Edgecombe takes. But yeah, this team. The starting five is unreal. Tyrese Maxey, VJ Edgecombe, Jaylen Brown, LeBron James, and Joel Embiid.
16: Yeah, it's pretty gross.
1: Nobody in the East is beating that team. I'll stay firm on that right now.
16: You know, they are winning the East. They've got LeBron James, multiple time MVP, multiple finals MVP.
1: Yep.
16: Joel Embiid, former MVP.
1: Mm-hmm.
16: Jaylen Brown, former finals MVP.
1: Yep.
16: Tyrese Maxey,
1: multiple time All-Star.
16: And Vijay Ejgamy.
1: Vijay Ejgamy, I think he's not getting talked about enough. He was incredibly impressive last year for the Sixers. I think this guy could easily be like a 25-point-per-game scorer in his future in the NBA. So, and the tools. Like, just to add on to that, they've got Anthony Simons off the bench, who proven 20-point-per-game scorer. When he gets fire, gets hot, he absolutely just lights it up. One of the best 3-point shooters in the league. Dean Wade as well from the Cavs is now off their bench. They've got a stacked team.
16: Is Drummond still there?
1: Nah, he's moved on. Okay. I think that's the one area they need. They need a backup big because currently they got Adembona.
16: Oh, he's not that bad though.
1: He is bad. And Ariel Huckporty. I mean, yeah, well, I guess he's a champ now, but
16: I'm going to read you some tweets from LeBron himself. He put out a massive thread on Twitter, and I need your immediate reaction to this because I don't know how I feel about this. And now this is all from LeBron via Twitter as soon as he signed.
1: Yeah.
16: And this is, I quote, "I thought I was done when the season ended. I wasn't ready to announce it, and I knew I needed some time to really decide, but I was pretty sure I played my last game. I was honest at the last press conference when I said I needed to look at myself and decide if I still love this game. I still truly love this game, and I have more to give. The last few weeks have been really special. I've never been able to have no clue what to do and take real time to just think. I've had an incredible few months with all the people I love trying to figure it all out. This is my last decision. I'm not going for money. I'm not going for family. What am I really playing for at this point? I still want to sacrifice. I still want to work. I still want to grind. I still want to compete, to win, and to have a chance at the feeling of winning another championship. I believe I can help make the Philadelphia 76ers a championship team, and I'm so excited to energize a new fan base and start this incredible journey one last time. Thank you, LA. Miami, I'll forever love, and Northeast Ohio will always be home." And that's from LeBron James.
1: We ain't buying all that, bro. LeBron James, we knew you weren't retiring.
16: He's
1: not the type of person that would just go away quietly. He wants a retirement tour. He wants all the lights, camera, action on him.
16: Lights, camera, action.
1: So I wasn't buying it at all. I knew he was going to sign somewhere. I just did not see it being the 76ers. I thought he's a type of guy that loves a storyline. It was for sure going to be Cavs or Miami. I thought 100% he's going to end his career on one of those teams. But no, just out of left field, 76ers. He said this is where he'll end his career. And it's a two-year deal that he signed on. The second year is a player option, so TBD whether he'll stick around for 2 years. Mm-hmm. But we've for sure got 1 year of LeBron James still in the NBA on the Philadelphia 76ers. Old man Bron with the gray beard coming through.
16: Yeah, and they've somehow also added Kentavious Caldwell-Pope. It must be a very good friend of LeBron, obviously through those Lakers days, but like the 76ers got to be title favorites now with a team like this. Like,
1: I reckon
16: they were almost title favorites after the Jaylen Brown trade, to be honest.
1: I don't know.
16: This team is stacked.
1: In the East, for sure, I think they're the favorites, but can you still really like put them over OKC or the Spurs? I don't know. I'm taking the Spurs and Thunder in a 7-game series against the 76ers.
16: Hey, we said that about the Knicks. And look what happened. Fair. And look what happened. Also, just quickly as well, the Miami Heat leaking that video of LeBron James's jersey on YouTube and then quickly unlisting it. I honestly thought that was confirmation he was going, but they'd obviously preemptively made the video just in case he decided to sign there.
1: Yeah.
16: But that was quite funny. That had a lot of people in shambles. But also, just quickly on this offseason as well, Will, the Golden State Warriors haven't made a single move.
1: Yeah.
16: And I just saw a report that apparently Steph Curry is close to requesting a trade because he's just absolutely sick of the front office.
1: I don't blame him.
16: They're past the Curry era regardless. He's making 60 M's a year and still one of the best players
1: in
16: the league.
1: This front office has done absolutely nothing for him.
16: What is Mike Dunleavy doing?
1: Nothing.
16: They've got Yasuo Lindenberg and that's it.
1: Absolutely no signings. I don't blame Curry one bit. I think he should request a trade. The Golden State Warriors are a poverty franchise now. They're not going to win anything with this current roster. Probably for a long time, because once Steph goes, they're going to go full rebuild mode. I think it's time to move on from him, trade him whilst he's got some value, get some first round picks if you're the Golden State Warriors. I think that's the best case for you guys moving forward, especially since you've missed out on LeBron James, who also was favored to go to the Warriors.
16: Yes, to be fair, when LeBron first announced he wasn't going to the Lakers, I thought the Warriors was going to be like the leading point for him to go. Like, I seriously thought he's going to go to the Warriors. He's really good mates with Steph. They playing against each other so much in these NBA finals, why don't they just assemble and try win a chip together? But yeah, no, he's gone and picked the 76ers. LeBron obviously is ring chasing. There's no doubt about that. Whether or not how you feel about that, I don't know.
1: 2-year deal as well. So that's the possibility of a back-to-back rings with the Sixers, which would take him to 6. I think that's what deep down he truly wants. He wants to be able to, you know, end the GOAT discussion. If he got six rings, the MJ fans can no longer use that argument, which is kind of their only argument, if we're being brutally honest. So yeah. I think that's what LeBron wants.
16: Well, the only issue is if LeBron does win one or maybe somehow two championships with the Sixers, they're going to say it's fraudulent because he's not going to be the first option. Like he didn't earn the rings. Are you going to be in that boat?
1: I think
16: he's still probably going to contribute.
1: You definitely have to take something away from the two rings wouldn't be as meaningful as like how hard those rings were for MJ to get. Because I mean, MJ was the guy, the number one guy, all six of those rings.
16: Yeah.
1: LeBron, like we've just said, at best, he's going to be the fourth option on this Philadelphia 76ers team.
16: He still probably contributes to a high level, though. Like, yeah. He is LeBron James. He is one of the most experienced, probably the most experienced NBA player of all time. He's entering his, 23rd or 24th NBA season. He's got a wealth of experience. He's going to be an absolute gem in the locker room as well.
1: And he could be more valuable than someone like Joel Embiid, to be fair. Because Embiid, we don't know what he's going to be like with injury struggles.
16: Exactly.
1: And I don't think he's ever going to reach that prime he was when he won his MVP. So who knows? Maybe LeBron is going to play a bigger role for the Sixers team than we think.
16: And all I know is that the LeBron Sixers jerseys are going to be flying off the shelves, Will.
1: For sure.
16: Yeah. All right, that's all we have time for the NBA segment. We got the NBL, Sells NBL Fast Break Podcast MVP on the other side. We're announcing the winner from the round. All 16 rounds are all done. We've got the winner. You're going to have to stay tuned. It's on the other side of the break.
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2: 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We did it last year. We saw Luther Muhammad and Jeremy Combs split the title. And we've done it from round one all the way through to round 16. And it was a hell of a close race, but we have got an eventual winner. But before we do that, Will, we have to go over who took some chocolates in round number 16.
3: But Finn, we've also, this year, we've got a trophy for the winner.
2: Do we?
3: Of the Fast Break Podcast MVP. It is none other than this Blake Griffin jersey. Just here. Finn kindly has said that the winner of the Fast Break Podcast MVP will be taking home this jersey along with any other items that Finn James owns.
2: Any other item in the podcast setup, including the Dame Lillard jersey, the Bape Dames, and I've actually got a rookie Wembanyama card there if somebody wants it too.
3: So, our winner will have to get in contact with you, my friend, and hand the trophy
2: over. We were supposed to hand-deliver one last year to Luther Muhammad, but he left the country too soon, so it was very unfortunate. But let's have a look at round 16. We went over the games ourselves and with Casey, but now we have some winners from this, which is actually quite important for how this outcome has gone for the whole season. So who was in third place?
3: Third place, we had Sean Bairstow with a very efficient game against the Az. 27 points, 8 boards, 4 assists. 13 for 17 shooting. So, that lands him on third place. And that's the first time we've seen him this season.
2: Yeah, which was a bit surprising. I thought he'd be a bit better this year. Regardless, second place, who do we have, Will?
3: Corey Webster coming in at second place, 29 points,
2: he's
3: 6 assists. He has since he came back from his injury. He gets on this list, though, because of his 9 for 14 from 3-point range.
2: Hell of a game. Hell of a game.
3: Absolute sniper. But who's the winner, Finn, for round 16?
2: We've seen him here a lot, haven't we, Will? And it was Elijah Pepper with a monstrous game, 29 points, 7 boards and 5 assists against the Southland Sharks. This stopped the Sharks from finishing top of the Cells NBL ladder as well. Elijah Pepper leading from the front for the Wellington Saints. He was bloody outstanding all year, and he just ended the round on an absolute high with 29 points, 7 boards, 5 assists. So he takes the cake, 3 points for round number 16.
3: A big 3 points. But if we get right into the winners of the Fast Break Podcast,
2: and let's start bottom MVP, Finn, and work our way up.
3: So coming in at third place for Sales NBL 2026, we have a tie. On 7 points, we have the big man from down in Southland, Sam Timmins.
2: Caught up with him last week.
3: Yep, shout out to him. And Tamanyang Cho, who featured a fair few times from the Canterbury Rams.
2: Yeah, he was excellent.
3: They come in at third place tied. But who do we have at second place, Finn?
2: Second place, and I'll tell you what, Will. When we were putting our math our math isn't good. Well, mine in particular. We saw last week with the Southland score. But when we were putting together this list and seeing who placed where, this one, very surprising in my opinion.
3: Yeah,
2: he's from the Franklin Bulls, a team that could have only featured 6 times because they only won 6 games. And you know what the rule is. You have to win to feature on this list. But that comes to none other than their point guard, Carter Witt, on 8 points from 6 wins from the Franklin Bulls.
3: It's got to be from his playmaking.
2: Oh, mate. He had, I think he led the league.

0: off, and then the NBL is not far away. But we're gonna have to end it here. We'll be back next week.
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0: Spend your afternoons with me, Staffy, on Sport Nation. 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

morning, team. Welcome along to the show. Scotty and Izzy with you between 6 and 9 this morning. This is Sport Nation, the Kiwi voice of sport. And a big thanks to Chemist Warehouse, keeping Kiwis healthy all year

0: Morning, Izzy Dag.
1: Yes, Sumo, my brother. Hey, quickly, how good did Northland look? Oh, my goodness.
0: When does it not look good?
1: Yeah, about a couple of feet. Good surf, a nice little right-hander there.
0: It's a good
1: it was outstanding, wasn't it?
0: Yeah, just
1: excited. Hey.
0: I'll take you. You haven't done enough for the North. I'll take you to
1: Where
0: Sandy.
1: Where was that?
0: That's Sandy Bay, north of Matapuri, which is out east of...

0: Good couple of days with the Northerners. Big thanks to Northern Rugby as well. Looking forward to the show hitting your screens, actually. It'll be fun. How are you today, mate? All good?
1: Yeah, good. Yeah, no, a nice morning. There's plenty going on. Actually, yeah. I am watching the wheelchair basketball.
0: How good.
1: On my Sky app, and I must say, it is such a joy to watch the way that they like. I've watched wheelchair rugby, but basketball, it's totally different. The way that they can maneuver and actually play some, you know, basketball like to the highest of standards is such a joy to watch. So, I'm getting my little Comm Games fix this morning, which is great. And good to see the men's side getting the dub against Singapore and some success overnight. And some heartbreak as well. And I tell you which events or which I wouldn't want to be doing over there in Glasgow, and that's athletics, because the conditions. It looks grim. Wow-wee.
0: It looks absolutely grim. And
2: put a roof on it soon, mate.
0: Bring it to Takaha. Host to the Commonwealth Games 2030. We better get out of the blocks soon, but before that, let's have a recap on all things overnight.
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0: I can tell you the Silver Ferns in action against Uganda at the moment. Quarter one just underway. But the Warriors have named their team. Chance Nicol-Klokstad steps in at fullback with Tane Tuolpiki out for 1 to 2 weeks with a foot sprain. Eddie Iremia Tuiava has been added to the six-man bench. We'll have full coverage of that Warriors team from an Ackerman point of view very shortly. Mele Hufanga named as centre for her first appearance for the Warriors women, shifting Stacey Waka back to the wing and Ocean Tierney to the reserves. Patricia Maliepo will start at hooker in place of Jay Huriwai, who has suffered a head knock. Commonwealth Games update, weightlifting silver for Cam McTaggart, our ninth medal of the Games. More medal chances this morning. Carter Swift, Lewis Clairbert, Lauren Bruce, Savannah Eve Martin, Amber George, Caitlin Deans, Erica Fairweather, Eve Thomas, and Zoe Hobbs. I think Zoe Hobbs in a semi-final this morning at 6:45 in the 100 metres. We'll keep you posted on that anyway. And more rugby league. Adam Dewey has been named at 7 for the Tigers against the Eels on Sunday. The Dragons are set to sign Cody Nikarima on a 2-year deal from 2027 onwards. And Code Sports also reporting Laurie Daly will officially quit as New South Wales head coach later this week. I'm intrigued by that last story, because Laurie Daly was out at Eden Park checking it out as an Origin venue.
1: Okay.
0: Laurie Daly, by my sources tell me, was at Eden Park, checking out Eden Park.
1: But he might have an advisory role or something to do with the team.
0: Maybe so. So I'll follow that story with interest.
1: Well, he's still getting paid, so you

0: if we could.
1: Well, we can do anything you like. All thanks to Signet. Life's never flat when you power every moment with a Signet Power Bank. And let's get out of the blocks then, shall we? Righto, 48 hours ago, Adam Dewey was leaving the club for irreconcilable differences, and last night he's named a seven. So yeah, look, have they sorted that out?
2: Well, you'd say so, and you'd hope so. There's still a lot floating about. I'm not surprised that Jerome Luai called him a Gronk. I don't really know what that means, to be honest, but it must be something outrageous.
1: Jerome Luai called Adam Dewey a Gronk?
2: Apparently. But anyway, I was just thought about this whole debacle, and...
1: Do you know what it means? Foolish or unpleasant person. That's what a Gronk is.
2: Ah, well, there you go. Well, maybe it was a little bit foolish. I would have struggled to go in and hold my head up high and look for that pass from my heart hooker or look outside me and my player's not even giving me any communication. It's an interesting one that's unfolded over there at the West Tigers, just knowing what went on. You know, like he got told, and this is pure speculation, I wasn't in any of the meetings, but to go back in and lead in a role that is so pivotal and vital for any

0: Now, your individual ambitions are very important. That's how you get better. That's how you work harder. That's how you fight for your spot. I understand all of that. But Adam Dewey over the last week, or the situation around Adam Dewey over the last week, has been, you'd have to argue, very destabilising for the club.
1: Mm-hmm.
0: You look at their results over the last couple of weeks, it hasn't been flash. It's a club that, for one reason or another, always finds itself embroiled in drama.
1: Yeah.
0: Embroiled in drama. And we have enormous respect for Benji Marshall as Kiwis. And look, I don't know Benji Marshall. I will say that up front. But have an enormous amount of respect for the player. And, you know, he seems to be a no-nonsense kind of coach as well, working very hard. But, you know, at this level of the game, I you look around and surely your teammates are the most important thing to you.
1: Yeah.
0: Those are the guys out there. Those are the guys out there who've got your back every weekend. Those are the guys you're getting around. That's the culture of the club. You know, coaches can talk all they like about setting the culture of the club and about the direction they want to take the playing group, but the playing group itself has to be, at heart, the life and soul of the club. So the one concern for me here is that if you've got a player out there who's operating in rogue fashion, then how does that reflect on the rest of the playing group, and how does the rest of the playing group respond to that player? Because, you know, the first mistake Adam Dewey makes, the shoulders slump from other people, the eyes roll. Do you know what I mean?
1: You kind of find
0: yourself now where, mate, you better go out there and be an absolute rock star, otherwise we're just going to be reminded of you having a sook.
1: That's exactly what I was thinking, like, yeah, maybe he backs himself, and maybe he's fully confident in who he is as a person. He stands by what he's done. I don't know. I've never met the bloke. But, yeah, would I have done that? No. But maybe, Sumo, here's something for you. Is the current athlete or the current way of doing things changed, and we should just get used to it? Because I'm not that old, but back in my day, it wouldn't have happened. Well, we were always told, like you said, the team first mentality. Is it changing now and we've just got to accept it? That these players have so much power. You talk about player power. This is a prime example of that.
0: Yeah, but there's a big agency business in the NRL as well, and there's some very powerful agents. Including the agent of Adam Dewey, I assume. We probably have a lot more sense of partnership here, especially with our major coaches. Yeah, I mean, if you look at rugby union in this country, you've got a player association that is very powerful. You've got a rugby union that shares power and revenues with their player association, and you've got agents who tend to stay in the shadows, work the angles, but generally understand the rules of engagement. Very rare that you have an agent going rogue in rugby union in this country, for instance. So I think that's the issue here is the NRL has a lot more loopholes for players to take advantage of. And it's very competitive. It's very cutthroat. And with the expansion clubs in operation now as well, I think you're going to see more of these instances happen across the board.
1: Yeah.
0: A lot of moving pieces. And I don't necessarily blame Adam Dewey. I mean, I can't fathom telling a coach I'm not playing if you don't pick me in this position. I can't fathom that personally. But then I have no idea what's going on behind the scenes there with him. I have no idea what advice he's getting from outside the club, and I have no idea what the relationship is with Benji Marshall. But what we all know from our experience in being a part of a team or covering team sport, covering professional sport, is it's just a shitty look. It's a shitty look, and it sets, I think, Adam Dewey up for a massive fall. Because this is a guy out there this weekend in a must-win game playing in a very important position who's going to have to be the star of the show, because he's told the world that that's what he wants.
1: Yeah, I agree.
0: Follow this with interest. 6:12 here on Sport Nation. 8833 is how you get in touch. We'll be back after the break, and we'll bring in the Sammy Ackerman, because I know he's sat patiently by there and he has thoughts to share with all of us.
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0: About Wind Assistant on one winter to do a 5k time trial and like put our schools into New Zealand cricket. But on the waterfront here down in Auckland, there was a massive wind, like a gale from west heading to the east. So Dan Vittori and I, we drove out to the 5k marker. We won that week's 5k time trials in an absolute hand canter.
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0: week later.
1: I'd go, next.
2: that's what I mean.
1: Next.
0: That's the thing. He wouldn't be coming back to training a week later.
2: Nah. See you later, son. No sulking. You can sulk for the first minute, and that's it. Move on. Do what's best for the team, son.
0: No sulking.
2: No sulking.
0: Oh, my God.
2: It's crazy. It's crazy. Sammy, how are you, brother?
3: Absolutely flying.
0: Turn your mic on. Oh, there you are. He's good to go. Hello, Akers. Your mic didn't work for a second there. I was worried about you. I thought you'd turn into Marcel Marceau. Now, we've got a bone to pick with you. Sam Ackerman.
3: Me?
0: Yes. You are.
3: Can't imagine what.
0: You're the hardest working man in the media, and we know that. And you've been a hard worker your entire career. We've covered this off with you before. Now, it came as a very big surprise to us yesterday that you speak a second language. When you started busting out the Night and Day liner in French, because it was, of course, the last day you could buy a Cordon Bleu for $3 at Night and Day this July. Why have you kept that a secret? Do you just learn languages in your spare time, or the 10 minutes of it, while you're trying to raise 6,000 children, be a good husband and produce this show, among your many other responsibilities?
3: I gave you all but two of the phrases I know in French.
0: Don't
2: be
0: humble.
2: Are you fluent?
3: I am not fluent.
2: Can you speak French?
3: No, I can barely understand it. My late auntie met a Frenchman back in the early days of online dating, and it was excellent. Go, Sam speaks French. I don't. So can you tell me what he's saying? He said, no, I can't. I don't understand what he's saying. He goes, what about all those French lessons at school? I said, clearly a waste of time. I don't understand French people speaking French. It's like, nah, man. It's like saying you can understand New Zealand accents and then you send over someone from Goa to talk to them. You know? Like it's different ways of doing it. I am not fluent in French.
0: I'm reading a message here. Fun fact. I had no idea Sam was fluent in French till we landed in Paris in 2010 and the cheeky shit pulls out full-blown conversations. That is from Mercedes Ackerman.
3: Okay, so do you know what the conversations were? Bonjour, monsieur. Deux billets, s'il vous plaît.
0: What's deux billets?
3: Two tickets, please.
0: Of course.
2: So you're having a conversation.
0: Two tickets, please.
3: So that's what I had. And the only one that you didn't get yesterday besides that phrase was... Où est la toilette? Où est la bibliothèque? Where's the library? Okay,
0: yeah.
3: That's it. That's all I got. I promise you, I'm not fluent in French. I'm not even fluent in English.
0: So you join the club. You did enough in 2010 not only to take your future wife, to Paris, but then you start busting out French as well, just enough to impress her, catch her forever.
3: That's it.
0: And now you're revealing on this show that you've lived a lie, that you are not fluent in French.
3: No, she thinks I'm fluent in French. She thinks I'm holding back. This is like you got no idea. I used everything. I left nothing in the tank when it came to the impress. So it wasn't like, oh, there's more to me than you think. Nope.
2: Did you?
3: This is literally all I have.
2: Say something about Night and Day, like, because I'm sitting there going, man, that was Night and Day. Yeah. I know, but like he could have said anything in that whole conversation. And I'm just sitting there nodding, going, man, that makes sense.
0: This could have backfired. Spectacularly on you on this French sojourn, Sammy. Because
3: what?
0: And I'm, I don't mean to paint.

0: I'm sorry, Merc. I don't mean to lower the tone of this, but you know what I'm trying to say. You've got to be very careful. You've got to be very careful, because then all of a sudden...
1: Right. She tears me every now and then.
0: There's a Key and Peele skit just like this with a guy trying to order at a French restaurant, telling his date.
1: I know she's busy right now, so she's not listening, so I'll let you know a secret. She sometimes asks me what something will mean, and I just put a bunch of different words together and say,

0: and you, that's your kryptonite. And
1: the, yeah, but not many of them are French.
0: Although Tadej Pogacar probably would have a say in that as well. But
1: not French.
0: No, not French. The French names roll off the tongue. I think you're a bit of a Francophile.
1: Yeah.
0: You love, yeah, yeah, I can sense you would actually enjoy living in Paris.
1: Yeah, well, it's just enough of a I don't give a toss what you think kind of attitude for me. Yeah, you know, like I can go there. No one's trying to press the other person because their opinion means nothing to them. I'd love to go there, just sit in a boulangerie with a cafe and just sit there, just watching hear the English people try to speak French and go. Yeah. That's what I do.
0: I took my sons to Paris, which I'll never do again. But and I'm sitting there, and we'd gone for a meal, and I asked for the check in French. And you should have seen them, how embarrassed they were. And my son was taking French at the time.
2: La décision, s'il vous plaît.
0: Yeah. And yeah, exactly.
1: Look at you learning French.
0: Exactly. And my son was learning French at the time. Now, he wouldn't speak any to anyone, but because I had the temerity and the audacity to actually say something in French, it just shot me the most disgusted look. They were truly embarrassed. And I said to them, you're in Paris. No one gives a rat.
1: Yeah.
0: I will never see this person again. I will never see any of these people again. No. Harden up. Get into it.
2: Yeah. Oh, you're so funny. I'm the same, mate. I love to immerse myself into a culture. And, you know, I lived in Japan for 6 months, and it's to be fair, I was shocking, but I gave it a crack, and they really appreciate it. So I'll tell you who's playing a bit like the French, and that's the Silver Ferns. Holy, they better hurry up.
0: Yeah, 18-17, quarter two. They've got a one-goal lead. In fact, it's all level up, 18 apiece in the second quarter. I'm the same as you. If I go anywhere, I like to ingratiate myself into the local culture. And that's why when I covered the Commonwealth Games in Scotland back in 2014, I stayed drunk for two whole weeks. We'll take a short break. Back with sports headlines right after this.
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6: 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Thanks to Night and Day, you can get yourself a $3 share pudding every day in July, so rest of the week really, at Night and Day. Get amongst it. To the Warriors team that's been announced, many were talking changes, and one's come, but not the ones that many were predicting or at least throwing out there as possibilities. Charles Nicholls-Klukstad, for the first time in more than 3 months, will wear the number one jersey running out for the Warriors. It's been more than 3 months since he's been named at number one. Don't forget he's had some time on the wing. He's had some time on the bench, obviously, as well, and an injury. But that long since he's been right at the back, it'll be his 146th appearance in the NRL. He comes in for Tane Taupiki, who was out with a couple of weeks with a foot sprain. So thankfully that giant moon boot was a precaution and not too big a deal. So that is pretty impressive. I'm particularly interested to see how Klukstad goes at the back for an entire game. I think it's obviously the right move with him being out. But I really felt an energy shift when he came on the field for the Warriors against the Bulldogs. He was in the right place, right time. I felt his carries coming back. In fairness as well, Tane Taupiki played on bravely as long as he could with that foot sprain and had no choice but to come off. So the energy levels were low prior to that. But no changes in the halves, no changes in the centres, and the pack is also unchanged. So just that one movement on that starting 13 onto the bench comes Luke Metcalf, but he was there last time, but this time he is named into that direct interchange rather on the reserves and coming in. Edemir Toyava is also named on the extended bench with that slight change and that slight juggle. In the reserves, as in those who can still be called in potentially if required, Rocco Berry is there along with Tigers import Luke Lauli'i and Jacob Oloa. So Rocco Berry is a name that people are throwing around as a time, but we'll have to wait and see.
7: I know where you stand on this. I've had a conversation with you. Luke Metcalf, and look, there's been a lot of conversation with pundits overseas and here. This is nothing against Tamati Martin and Chanel Harris-Tavita. Like, they've been fantastic, and I'm not saying it because, you know, we lost on the week. But if there is a time to give him a run, would now be the time, knowing that there's still a lot of time before the playoffs, and maybe get a gauge, give you a little bit of an understanding of where he's at and if he can make a difference for the Warriors. Could it be a potential? Is it a possibility, or do we just leave him there for an insurance if worst comes to worst, there's injuries in the 6-7 position?
6: We'll get some time to break this down a little bit later, but I will say this. If Luke Metcalf is coming into the halves, he's not being named at 6 or 7. they'll bring him in with the hour window beforehand. Mm. I'm not saying that's what they're going to do, but you'd be a fool to put him in there straight away because you've set the exact homework that's required for the Titans. So if they're going to bring him in, it won't be right this moment. But those are your sports news headlines for now, lads. Thanks to Night and Day. They've got it when you want it at Night and Day, and we've got a special guest on the line.
8: Yes, we do, Sammy. It's our Commonwealth Games correspondent, Pippa Nicol, who joins us again. Pip, good morning to you.
9: Pippa!
10: Hi. Hi, guys. How are you?
8: What are you doing? You sound like you're lost in a hallway.
10: Yes, I am. I'm at the swimming. Lewis Clifford is up for its 400 AM in about 15 minutes, so getting excited to head back out poolside and watch that.
8: Can you tell me about the scenes there yesterday when Lewis Clifford swam the best 50 metres of his entire career?
10: Oh my goodness, my heart rate still hasn't dropped from that. It was absolutely incredible. Anyone that's got a minute and 55 seconds on their day today, go and watch that race because words cannot describe what he just delivered last night. It was impeccable. And for those that didn't watch it, he was sixth at the 50 metre mark, seventh at the 100 metre mark, fourth with 100 at the 150 metre mark. But all that doesn't matter because he was first at the finish line and a new New Zealand record as well. It was pretty surreal and... Yeah, the crowd was going off.
8: Oh, I mean, you're a swimmer, Pippa. You understand this. It's one of the most remarkable performances I have seen in a pool. At what point did you even dream that that was possible? Did you?
10: I don't want to say never in doubt, but I have no words. He started coming back with 50, and I was like, oh, he's in for a medal here. And then 20 metres to go, I was like, oh, it could be better than a bronze. And with about 5 minutes to go, we were in disbelief. And I think back to 2022 when he won it in Birmingham. And the same thing happened. He kind of came from behind and swam over Chad Leclos back in 2022 to win the gold. But I think it shows a lot about Lewis as a person. And stick to your race plan. Mm. Stick to what you know best. Don't follow, you know, the Aussie that goes out guns blazing stick to your guns and your plan, and it worked back then, and it worked last night.
7: Man, it was outrageous. That was an unbelievable finish. I'm watching it. There's no chance that I thought he was going to win it, but he did it. So, Pippa, you've been in the pool. You know, get the understanding of what's needed to get the job done. Was it a simple case, like you said, the Aussie fatigued and he planned his race perfectly? Have you spoken to him about that moment? What has he said?
10: Yeah, he said he was in the Hurt Locker, as you are, in a 200-metre Commonwealth Games final. And it just shows you that what you have left, you know, everyone's hurting, but how hard can you hurt when your back's up against the wall? He talked about how, you know, moving over to Melbourne, his new training partner, new training squad over in Australia, and they just dogfight every session and put themselves in that position to hurt. And it's clearly working for him. He knows what it's like to find that next level and that next gear, and he did it last night.
8: What do you think chances today, Pippa, given what that race may have taken out of him, if at all? Do you still sense a real confidence about Lewis tonight?
10: Totally. Full faith, full belief, and I'm sure the whole of the country has that faith and belief in him as well. I think it shows his back end and his fitness. It is such a strength of his. And in the 200 IM earlier this week, he's got the speed there as well. So I'm excited to see what he delivered. Fastest qualifier tonight, and off the excitement and momentum of last night, I hope he delivers.
8: What about the others in the pool, Pippa? Have you caught up with other swimmers, and how are they all feeling about their own individual performances?
10: Oh, totally. I mean, the depth and the strength across all the swimmers have been so well. Lots of semi-finals, lots of finals. Yeah. Savannah Martin said it well. If you've got a lane, you've got a chance. Her and Amber George are in the 50 backstroke final tonight. I also want to shout out to Josh Wilmer. I just spoke to him. He got a silver medal in the 100-metre breaststroke final yesterday.
8: Yeah.
10: He is a SV8 classification swimmer, and that wasn't on offer here at Glasgow in the shortened program. So he swam upper classification in the SB9 category against more able-bodied swimmers.
8: Yeah.
10: And he still delivered a silver medal, which was absolutely incredible for him and his family and Team New Zealand.
8: Yeah, pretty cool stuff. All right, Pippa. We'll let you go because you need to go get your seat because racing is about to begin. So enjoy it, and we'll all be backing Lewis to get the job done again, and we'll be watching that here in New Zealand, buddy. Thanks so much again for checking in, bud.
9: Cheers, Pip.
10: Cheers. Bye, guys.
8: See you, Pippa. Pippa Nicol there, who's operating as a freelance correspondent for us at the Commonwealth Games.
7: That's awesome.
8: Which is lovely.
7: Vibe checks.
8: Real vibe checks.
7: Safi Vet. Let's go.
8: Savvy fan, exactly. Pretty cool, though. You know, swimmers, they're a pretty tight-knit bunch, aren't they? Because they all understand the pain of what it takes to train and be performing at that level.
7: You've swam. So me, you did swimming growing up, didn't you?
8: Yeah, more surf lifesaving than pool swimming, to be honest with you.
7: Well, I was still trying to survive.
8: I enjoyed the waves more than I enjoyed the black lines. But, I didn't have it in me. And water polo was a sport I played, obviously, as a kid. But, I don't know how they do it. I truly don't. I mean, at least with rowers, you're outside. But black line followers, they're a different breed.
7: Yeah.
8: Like, that is your daily is that.
7: Up early.
8: Yep.
7: Go to the pool.
8: Yep.
7: Slog away and hope for the best. You'd have to say that, well, because this, you know, Lewis has made those adjustments and changes over the last couple of years. I think he shifted to Australia.
8: Yeah, to Melbourne, yeah.
7: Yeah, and, you know, when you're swimming over in that program against the best, like Aussie swimmers, they're on another planet.
8: Well, the competition's so big, isn't it?
7: Mm.
11: Well, it's just watching the first women's 100-metre semi-final.
8: Yes.
11: First of all, the track is absolutely soaked.
8: Yes.
11: Because it's pouring with rain, and I think the winner ran it in about 11, which world record's like 10.49. They're doing it in these conditions. Mm. And the girl out the back has obviously pulled something, which is just so gutting. Imagine
8: not ideal,
11: you know, getting into the semi-final and pulling a muscle. But I don't even know how you'd run that fast in that rain.
8: Well, they're not made of sugar; they're not going to melt.
11: That's true.
8: Mm. This just plays into Zoe Hobbs's hands, doesn't it? I mean, she's used to this, surely.
7: You reckon, like, I don't, when you're playing in the wet in footy, you know, you change your sprigs, you go to 24s. Is that similar to what
8: spikes
7: they do? Yeah, the longer spikes. You think they go longer spikes? Okay. Is there any rules, regulations with the spike size?
8: Israel, look at me. Do I look like someone who's ever worn track spikes?
7: I don't know. I'm just trying to make an assumption here. I'd say if it's horrible and slippery, you probably go for longer spikes. But, man, it's horrible there.
8: Yeah.
7: Good luck.
8: Yeah, it's gross. That is a real Glasgow night at the moment. So Zoe Hobbs will be up. We'll keep you posted. She should be up in about 5 minutes' time, which gives us enough time to take a wee break. And after that, we're going to check in with Marco Mollog, one of our favourite interviews heading into the Games. Marco's story about how he got into weightlifting and where he's found himself now. Quite extraordinary. And we'll catch up with him. It was a 7th place finish for Marco at these Games. We'll see how he's feeling about that, and maybe he can talk us through the competition itself. Back after the break.
12: 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Thanks to our mates at ECN. 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
8: It is coming up 6:45. Here's Zoe's Hobbs. Still to run in Glasgow on a terrible night weather-wise there, but it has been a games experience for our mate Marco Mollo, who joins us on the show. Marco, good morning from home to you, mate. How are you getting on?
24: Good, good. Good morning, Scotty. Hey, Izzy. How's it going?
8: Good, brother. Right. Talk us through it. How was the experience?
24: Look, last night was awesome. It was a really special evening. Having 9 of my closest family members there to support me, lifting on the biggest stage that I've ever competed in. It's something I won't forget quickly. Obviously, as a competitor, you always want to go 6 from 6, but still walked away with some good lifts and had some cracks at the personal bests I told you boys about.
8: Yep.
24: A few weeks ago. So gave him a good nudge. Walked away 7th in the Commonwealth, which I'll take that for my first Commonwealth Games.
8: 298 Mark, kilograms at your total, Marco. How does that stack up for you?
24: It's pretty good. Anything around that 300 kilo total was sort of a special number in weightlifting. And we weren't there to just try to play it safe for 4th, 5th or 6th. We were really trying to throw caution to the wind. So we did chuck on some big numbers at the end there, trying to go for the 170 clean and jerk. Very narrowly missed the jerk on that last attempt. Managed to get it overhead, but just ran out of platform to sort of stabilize it. So definitely sent it and left it all out there, which is, you know, all you can ask for as a competitor. Obviously you want to have the perfect night, but it wasn't quite that. But still proud of the effort.
7: Marco, you should be extremely proud. We're all so proud of you over here back home in New Zealand. Look, upon reflection, you probably had a look at a little bit of tape, I'm unsure, but is there anything you and the coaches have seen that potentially may have got those PBs? Got it done?
24: Interestingly enough, I think it actually comes down more to what we were doing between the lifts. The way that weightlifting works is that it actually goes in order of weight and the bar goes up. And so if there are a lot of competitors lifting around the same weight, you can be waiting, in my case, 15 minutes between your attempts. And so it's kind of like in other sports, if you just kind of had to stop midway through the game, wait 15 minutes and try to jump back in. It's the same kind of feeling. And so it's probably more in reflection, what could we have done maybe better in between some of those longer weights. But in terms of the prep and how the weights were feeling, like, I was feeling in the best shape of my life in the warm-up. I was pretty pumped up and managed to smoke both of my openers, which were actually the heaviest openers I've done successfully in a competition. So definitely a little win there. But yeah, on the, I guess, what could we have done better side, probably more around the stuff in between the lifts, if that kind of makes sense.
8: It's hard as it, I remember being in that venue, mate, in 2014. Richie Patterson was lifting at the time for New Zealand and being in the back room and actually understanding there's a lot of smoke and mirrors sometimes, isn't there, around what you decide, what you tell the judges, what weights you go for when you make your move. Was it a bit like that for you as well?
24: Yeah, there's definitely always a lot of games, like I said, particularly when competitors are so close in numbers. Like 1 kilo may seem very minuscule, but those little 1 to 2 kilo jumps can be the difference between a 5 minute wait or an 8 minute wait, can be the difference between seventh or third place. So there were a lot of games last night. I try to sort of stick away from them. Mike and Simon, the two coaches I had out back, did a great job in sort of managing that stuff last night. So super grateful to have them there helping me with that. But look, it was a lot of fun. The arena is awesome. I managed to catch up with Richie before we headed off, and he was excited for us to compete in there because it is a really cool venue, and the people in Glasgow have definitely shown out. They you can definitely hear them and kind of can feed off that energy when you're in the arena. So yeah, like I said, bittersweet, but an awesome experience nonetheless.
8: Marco, what about for the rest of the week, mate? So what will you be busying yourself with? I know you've got some family and friends there, but are you looking forward to getting around some of the other athletes? And what's that been like to be part of this wider New Zealand team?
24: Yeah, look, it's too much. It's been something super special. It's kind of hard to describe the way the New Zealand team has sort of come together from all the different sports. Like, it does genuinely really feel like a family environment here. You know, we're in the same places, the Silver Ferns and the boxers and the judo competitors, and everyone just feels like one, and it's a really awesome feeling each day. You might be able to tell that I've lost some of my voice, and that was actually from supporting one of our fellow weightlifters, Cam, earlier today.
8: Oh, amazing.
24: He actually managed to win a silver medal.
8: Yeah.
24: So I gave the haka, I think, a little bit too much mana this morning and managed to lose my voice. So it'll hopefully be a lot more of that for the rest of the week to answer your original question. We've got Georgia, Tia, Tui, and David coming up still to compete in the weightlifting, and then heaps of other sports still to go. Hoping to manage to catch the end of the Silver Ferns game tonight. They've got a close one against Uganda. So
8: yeah,
24: a lot of my time will be spent supporting the wider team, and managed to catch up with the family this morning before they left. So, yeah, it's a pretty awesome week.
7: You're a good man, brother. You're a good man, Marco, and no doubt you'll be so bloody happy for Cam McTaggart as he won silver in the 88kg men's weightlifting. What have you spoken to him? Have you got a reaction out of him?
24: We've been rooming together for the last 3 weeks, so I've had a behind-the-scenes look in his lead-up. And look, while I've got a bit of airtime here, I'll happily sing that guy's praises. I think he's... he's probably one of the best male weightlifters that we've had in New Zealand weightlifting history, and doesn't get the raps that he deserves. Like, that silver medal's been 15 years in the making. That guy has gone through all sorts of injuries and setbacks, and I think if he ever gets the chance to and really wants to tell his story, it will be a really special story. So, yeah, man, there was a point probably about 10 days ago where it was touch and go whether he's ever going to be able to get on the platform, just for some of the niggles and injuries that he's got. So he is a bit of a walking pharmacy at the moment with the amount of pain relief that he's that he's on to keep him going. But he put out a massive performance, and I'm not going to lie, I was getting a little bit teary-eyed at the end there in his last

0: being a jerk. So it was pretty awesome. He's pumped and excited. I think he's still processing it and trying to put it into words. His sister Liv, pole vaulter, she's over here now, so they had a really special moment this morning connecting over that. So yeah, man, it's been it's such a privilege to be able to watch that stuff unfold, and yeah, like I said, super happy and pumped for Cam.
1: Awesome stuff, Marco. Really appreciate you, brother. Go and enjoy every second of the rest of this game's experience, and congratulations to you, mate, on your own personal achievements. Just getting there is a remarkable thing, given your backstory, mate, and we just love the fact that you've had a chance to do that as part of the wider New Zealand team. So keep it on, brother.
2: So, Michael.
0: Awesome. Appreciate it, boys. Have a good rest of your day.
1: Yeah, go well, mate. Cheers. Can tell you, Zoe Hobbs has run her semi-final in the 100 metres. Still awaiting times there. She did finish second, 11.04. I think that time is well and truly too is going to see her through to the final. Looked like she buttoned off, actually, late in the race. So the race was won by Ali Hunt, the English woman. But Zoe Hobbs, I think, doing enough to comfortably make it through to the final of the 100 metres. Yes, quite qualified. And Lewis Clairbert has got gold, I believe. Gold in the 200. Gold for Lewis Clairbert. Double gold. 400 metres individual medley. Lewis Clairbert taking gold. Zoe Hobbs through to the final. Alex Chapman fist pumping in the office. It's all go here. All go.
2: I saw you smack the desk there. What is that, because she buttoned off?
1: Did I smack the desk?
2: Yeah.
1: No.
2: You're watching the TV, and I saw you go like this, and I'm like, oh no, what's happened on the TV? Something's going on.
1: No, what happened is that rain fade. That's what's happened. Sort it out. Basically, that race was just pixels. Yeah. I've just watched Zoe Pixels win come second, should I say, to him. But officially qualified for the 100 metres final. And Lewis Clairbert getting the job done in the 400 IM as well. Double gold for New Zealand's Lewis Clairbert. Yeah, he's going good, isn't he?
2: Yes.
1: What a great... Oh, Pippa Nicol called that, by the way.
2: Yeah.
1: I did ask this morning, do you think he's going to carry that through? And she said, absolutely, no doubt. And yeah, he's won by plenty. Congratulations to Lewis Clairbert. I just want to say, before the break, I know that people have differing opinions of the Comm Games, but it's big time for these athletes.
2: Mm.
1: It is big time. I know when you, if you want to compare it to the Olympics, you're on a high

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15: Good morning, team. It is 7 o'clock here on Sport Nation. Scotty and Izzy with you through till 9am this morning. Lewis Clairbert, gold medal again for New Zealand. Zoe Hobbs through to the final. The Silver Ferns still in action against Uganda. We'll keep you updated all throughout the morning on results as they come to hand. I believe Lauren Bruce is chucking a hammer as well at the same time. It is atrocious conditions in Glasgow. Before we get to our special guest this morning, Richie Mo'unga, let us recap on the first hour of the show so far.
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1: Warriors team is out overnight. Chance Nickel-Klukstad getting his first start at fullback in 3 months. Adam Dewey named at seven for the Tigers. We'll follow that game with interest this weekend. We checked in with Pippa Nickel, as we like to do at these comm games. She's our vibe checker, our correspondent, freelancer, enjoying her time poolside, and she would have enjoyed that. She called that for Lewis Clairbert. She said it was going to happen and she manifested it. Marco Molo also on the line with us, the weightlifter. We love his story, and he's finished seventh in his particular class. He's in the 79 kg class, so his weightlifting is finished, but what a cool guy, and always lovely to catch up with him as well. Let us know your thoughts. 8833, catch up on what you missed on Sport Nation's app or through the podcast channels, Apple, Spotify, etc. It is all go, and we're really looking forward to this chat. So obviously he's been one of the most talked about players in this country, even when he's not been here. But he is back, and this Saturday night, primetime TVNZ Saturday night game, it'll be Richie Moe and Canterbury lining up against Auckland, celebrating 50 years of Hilux NPC. And Rich is on the phone. Richie, morning to you, brother.
2: Richie.
3: Good morning. Good morning, lads. Morning, fellas.
1: Very nice to hear your voice, mate, and I'm very excited to see you back out there. How are you feeling about it all?
3: I'm feeling great. Just to be back, and obviously back to where it all started for me, and playing for my dearly beloved province, where I grew up. It's exciting, as you said, 50 years of NPC. A huge celebration behind a competition that's given so much to New Zealand rugby.
1: Yeah, it's a pretty cool comp, mate. We love it here, obviously, Izzy and I. Rich, let's start with the biggest question of all: Linwood robbed.
3: Oh man, it's heartbreaking. You know, three finals. Yeah, it's a tough way to finish the game, but yeah, I definitely think it was a try.
1: Yeah, I think every bull in creation thinks that was a try. However, you've got to respect the referees and the assistant referees for that matter. Canterbury, mate, tell us about the team, tell us about the squad, and the hopes and aspirations as a squad this season.
3: Yeah, the squad is a mix between some really experienced players and some young, new, exciting players. And obviously wanting to do something pretty special of going back-to-back. They had an awesome season last year. So for me, myself, this year, just trying to find my feet and find my role within the group and just add where I can. But a really exciting group and a lot of young talent coming out of Canterbury.
2: You still got it, Rich? You still got it? You still got a show and go, a little razzle daddle, dazzle? What? Look, you would have thought about it, Rich. You would have thought about coming back and what it's going to look like the experience, the emotions. Like, how has this week been for you?
3: It's been good, bro. It's as you said, I've thought about it ever since I signed back with New Zealand Rugby. It's been on my mind what the comeback would look like, and first time putting on the colours and first time playing in the stadium. So it's real special for me and for the family. But I've thought about it. I've been real diligent of my process and what it's going to look like and where I need to be mentally. But all that aside, I'm just playing footy, man. I'm playing the game I love. I get to do it at home in Christchurch at One New Zealand Stadium, which is just special.
2: What is like, you've obviously been away for a wee while, Rich, and winning titles. You're a winner wherever you go. But what has that experience in Japan taught you, and what are you hoping to bring back for young fans and people of New Zealand to witness?
3: Man, it's just given me so much experience. I just thoroughly enjoyed my time over in Japan. Taught me a lot as a rugby player. You know, having to play, but also having to add a bit in terms of coaching, managing a team and its emotions, strategy and tactical. A lot of things that I gained experience here from, playing in the All Blacks and Crusaders, but

0: represents myself, you know, heads up footy, exciting, and just wanting to have a crack, man. Like, I've been gone for 3 seasons, but my style of footy hasn't changed. Like, I'm real optimistic in what I try to do, and I'm still a competitive player, just striving to be the best I can, and hopefully I can show people that here back in New Zealand.
1: Rich, obviously there's been a lot of noise around you, which you're all too well aware of, and then there's been negotiation about your return to New Zealand. Have you accepted the decision-making of New Zealand Rugby, and are you at peace with their current settings around selection and around eligibility?
0: Yeah, look, I've been through different scenarios, like every scenario possible, and it just comes back to, you know, just controlling what I can control. Like, it is what it is. They have a process and then the rules and the eligibility, and, you know, I got my sights set on being at a World Cup and lifting the trophy along with the All Blacks. And if this is part of the journey and this is part of the process, then so be it.
1: So yeah, the fire still burns. Is that what you're saying?
0: Yeah, of course. Definitely. You know, make no mistake, I'm still the same Richie that was here 3 seasons ago wanting to win every competition I play in. So that's still the same.
2: What about the squad? And what about your coach? What's it like being coached by your mate, Ryan Crotty? What's he been like for you in the last couple of weeks?
0: Yeah, I'm still trying to get my head around that, but honestly, it's no different to when he was playing. So diligent in his prep, so knowledgeable, easygoing, and a great, great Canterbury man, and a great friend. So he's been awesome, and yeah, it's still pretty weird getting coached by someone that, you know, you're really good mates with, but he's doing an awesome job.
1: Have you given him some back chat?
0: I haven't yet, but the others have. You know, I think when he, you know, when he starts talking breakdown and breakdown positions and body positions, it's hard to get your head around, because you didn't really see that when he was playing. But it's all fun and games, and he's adding so much value to this team, and so many other past players as well that are coaching within Rugby Park as well.
1: Mate, have you got a fully fit squad to choose from? You got you know, pretty much your team will be
2: hell of a squad.
1: Be named Holy. If it hasn't been already. But you know, there's some real power and some you know, some incredible players at Ryan's disposal. So you know, is everyone ready, fit, and rearing to go?
0: Yeah, I think there's a few. I think the likes of Johnny McNichol and Isaac Hutchinson are unavailable, which are two people that I'm real excited to play with, especially Isaac Hutchinson after the year that he had for the Chiefs.
1: For sure.
0: Just really love the way he attacks and his mindset about the game. So those boys should be back in a couple of weeks to add to a really a strong squad.
2: What about this new stadium, Rich? 1NZ. Have you had a look? Have you had a run around on the park yet? And what does it mean to be able to go take the field this weekend at 1NZ Stadium?
0: Yeah, it's special. I've obviously was in Japan when they played the first game here, and you know, even from Japan, you could feel just how much it meant to the city of Christchurch and the people of the region. And I came back, and the first game I went to was a Warriors game, so it was full on. But it's special, the stadium. You know, it means a lot to the people, and you know, something we've been waiting for a while. And it's, yeah, I just can't wait, man. Playing doors and to play a real exciting style of footy is going to be pretty cool this season.
1: Up against Auckland first up as well, mate. We all understand the history of that rivalry. Mm. Does it still feel the same for players of this generation as it did for those who have come before?
0: Yeah, I'm not too sure. I think we'll get into a bit of that sort of as the week goes on. But, you know, definitely for someone like myself or players that played, you know, many years ago, that there's that tension between Auckland and Canterbury and the rivalry that really means a lot. And I'm hoping we'll dig into that a bit more as the week goes on, you know, especially celebrating 50 years. And within those 50 years, there's been some absolute

0: battles between the two. So myself, definitely, this is a big game.
1: Well, let's continue the conversation off the park, Richie Mo. What's it like being home, man? Like, have you caught up with family? How are the kids and everyone settling in back at home? Have you enjoyed being back in Christchurch?
0: Yeah, it's been really cool, Daggy. Like, it's to be surrounded by family and friends, and to be back home in Christchurch. And you know, my two oldest have started school, so to be able to send them to school and do pickups and stuff is really special. So, like, it's been a buzz us being back home. But to be fair, like, three seasons away and you come back for a week, it feels like you've been here forever. So it's the beauty of Christchurch and, you know, the people and things don't change much. So it's been really, really enjoyable.
1: Are you fluent in Japan? Nihongi? Are you fluent what?
0: No, I haven't. I think the best I can do, I do my best work when I'm ordering beers, so that's as good as I go. the kids are pretty much fluent. We had the Japanese lesson yesterday for the kids just to keep it going, so
2: awesome.
0: It's good to keep that connection.
2: Mate, in terms of that overall experience for you, Rich, and I know as he touched on it, but, you know, how much joy did you find playing in Japan in League One, and how much, you know, do you think that that's given your family a great experience?
0: Oh, like, it's just, we're better for it, Sumo. Like, I'm a better husband, better father for it, like, the experiences and... Not just experiences, but we were really challenged as a family over there. Like, me and my wife are both from Christchurch and lived here our whole lives. And to go to another country and have a language barrier and to be away from family and friends was really challenging. But, like, we learned so many lessons. And together as a family, we just got closer and closer. And because of the experience... like, we're definitely better off as a crew, so it's been awesome. And playing over there is just awesome. Like, the people, I got nothing bad to say about Japan. The competition, League One, the way they treated us and made us feel welcome was so enjoyable as an experience, and, like, just something that we'll always look back on as a family to smile on and to say that, like, it was a really good experience for us.
2: Really awesome, mate. We're thrilled to have you back in New Zealand playing rugby, and we can't wait to see you go about your business in red and black this season, buddy. You know, who knows, other things might work out, and we'll see you in a different place. But in the meantime, enjoy the NPC, and thanks so much for joining us on the show today.
3: Thanks, Rich.
0: No, appreciate the love. Appreciate the love, boys. Thank you. Thanks, sir. Thanks, Daggy.
2: See you, buddy. Thanks so much, Richie Moe there, who's suiting up for Canterbury this season in NPC, obviously back from Japan, and, sounds pretty fully focused, doesn't he, on what's happening. And I'm glad he's kind of at peace with everything. You know, we're the ones who probably talk about Richie Moe more than he talks about himself. And, just back in a place. And he loves it there, right?
1: He loves it. Mate, he's crying.

0: bring that up to a bit of heartbreak for them. But, mate, you know, we want our best players playing in the country. Richie's one of those, no doubt in my mind. And, you know, this team, this competition will be better for it.
1: Yeah.
0: And it starts this weekend against, you talked about it, rivalry. Auckland-Canterbury doesn't get much bigger than that. So
1: that's right.
0: Looking forward to it, seeing what the old fella's got to do. And if you still got that bit of gas, that turn of foot that we're so used to.
2: Mate, do you know what? He will be so focused on tearing this comp a new one.
0: Easy.
2: And that will be his job. And you've had that message in the past as an All Black. Go out there and don't just play. Go out there and dominate.
0: Yep.
2: And, he'll be fully focused on that. I've got no doubts about it.
0: He's got a squad, man.
2: Mate, it's stacked. Stacked. I mean, it'd be nice if they put their current squad up on their website. But, I mean, apart from that, it's stacked. 7:15. We better take a break. So much more to come on the show this morning as well. Tanner Boyd's going to check in with us at around 7:30 this morning. And Ronnie Griffiths with his regular chat on the NRLW. Silver Ferns comfortable at the moment. 7 minutes to go in the final quarter. 53-43 over Uganda.
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It is 7:20 here on Sport Nation. You're with Scotty and Iz. Silver Ferns look like they're going to cruise to victory here, although I dare say Dame Niles won't be overly happy with the performance against the Ugandans today. Still three.

0: here, Simone. You'd love it when I put you on the spot here. Where else are we expecting another gold, Simo? Where would you think that elusive gold? Because Lewis has been hungers here.
1: I'll go out. I'll say Zoe Hobbs.
0: Yeah.
1: I do.
0: You think Zoe can win it?
1: I think Zoe ran well within herself.
2: Hmm.
1: And I'm no expert on the 100 metres, Israel, as much as I would like to be. But I sense there that once she knew she had done enough, she buttoned right off. It's got a PB of, what, 10.9 something or other? 10.94, is it, Robbie? Mm. So, look, she's got more in the tank.
0: And she's coming off some success in her latest events, so she's 100%. Bringing in a lot of confidence and belief. Yep. So I agree with that. Well, I think pole vaulters.
1: Yes.
0: Goldie,
1: there's a potential gold there in the pole vault, and we've got three competitors, which is quite remarkable in and of itself. Tommy Walsh, still favourite for gold in the shot put. Nick Palmer nipping at his heels. We had Tom Walsh on, and he talked about the main opponent to watch out for in that event, whose name eludes me for now, but we'll bring that back to the light at some point. Yeah, I thoroughly expect New Zealand will have more gold at these games, for sure.
0: Yep. Plenty coming up. Anyway, Sumo, I'll read a couple of these text messages on the text machine. And this is from DJ Tim. And this is

0: Peter Arkey, Xavier Taeli, Rico Simpson. So there's some players to look out for. I mean, always Auckland's going to provide you some talent, isn't it? But it's about bringing that together and making sure it's performing in the right places. Don't forget off of Tuonga Fassi there as well, with a point to prove.
1: Yep.
0: In this NPC.
1: And Batesy, coaching from the top.
0: Yeah. Well, and you know, he had a tough year, didn't he, Stephen Bates? Mm-hmm. And, you know, we both know Bates. He's a great man. And that would have been a real struggle.

0: I do feel for Ocean Tierney. I think she's been remarkable this year on the wing. I think given the opportunity, she's obviously been replaced with Stacey going to the wing. But yeah, I think that would have been a hard decision for Ron to make. But hey, we got Mealy back, and they got a hell of a task ahead of them. The battle of the centres, boys. Mm. You got Jamie Chapman taking on Mealy Hufanga. Oh, come on now. If you're not excited for that, grab your popcorn, because that's going to blow up this weekend.
1: Exactly. 7:26, got to take a break. Sammy's going to have sports news headlines very quickly after this, and then Tanner Boyd joins us on the line.
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5: 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And let's grab some sports news headlines. Thanks to the crew at Night and Day. It's $3 shea puddings every day in July. By that, I mean it's the next couple of days. So get into it. Get amongst you. You've got 3 days left to grab yourself a shea pudding with those different flavours, as well as a little bit of the

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Like, I grew up just down the road from Dreamworld, so yeah, been here plenty of times. So yeah, it's pretty cool to see that Wires have taken over Dreamworld. It's something that I never thought would happen. So nah, but when I won't get over there, but I got some other stuff that I got to do in Logan for our.

0: Your teammate who hasn't been getting game time. Can you give us a sense of where Lukey's at, and is he still just rearing to go, doing a job for the club?
1: Yeah, he's rearing to go, and he's preparing the boys to the best they can, and Lukey's nipping at the heels, that's for sure. So he knows that, and he definitely wants to play first grade here again, and you never know, so you never know what can happen in the game. So, he's been training well, playing well in Cup. So, I'm sure his chance will come.
2: What about your old team, the Titans, mate? They're on a wee bit of a run, aren't they? What? what should the crew expect this weekend from the Titans? And has Loffy been vocal as well, taking on his former team?
1: They're playing great footy, as you said. Last week's performance was pretty cool to watch, to be honest. They

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0: I thought we'd bring up some
1: not
0: stuff.
1: My fair show.
2: What is your life like?
0: I thought, yeah, don't ask that question. I thought we'd bring up some stuff from...
1: Take care of the history.
0: When we first started.
2: Clear history.
0: And I don't mind reminiscing, and for the inaugural edition of this segment, we're going back to the Scotty List days and the show's infancy. Baz and Izzy.

0: there in the end?
1: Well, it's a good question, Bo, because it was actually a really forward approach from India and also from their captain, Virat Kohli. And then, mate, they just folded like a deck of cards, mate, the English top order. They just crumbled at the home of cricket. The batting was woeful.
0: They just can't bat, eh? They just can't bat.
1: Well, Joe Root can bat. Joe Root's a gun. The rest of them just seem betwixt and between, mate.
2: Yeah, so the future England's coach's thoughts on England. And now, on the same day, actually, you had the legend Shane Warne on the show.
3: Wow.
4: Great.
2: And keeping in mind, Baz started with England in June 2022, mm-hmm. and this interview was August 2021, I think I might have figured out where Baz got his ideas.
5: England have to decide what they stand for. How do they want to play the game? And under Joe's leadership, it's all a bit too conservative for my liking. I think that's just in their batting order and the way they pick their team. I was very surprised they got rid of Zach Crawley. I think, yeah, he hasn't got the runs that he probably would like. But to leave him out and play Sibley and Burns with their techniques at the top of the order, I just don't see how you could drop Zach Crawley and leave Sibley and Burns in. I just don't see that. So for me, Zach Crawley should be opening the batting for England. He puts pressure on the bowler.
1: Wow.
6: That is straight out of the time machine.
2: Yeah.
4: That was the greatest.
3: It was Shane Ball.
6: It was Shane Warne Ball.
2: Yep, and now good to know a few things haven't changed. And this is when Daisy Dagg came onto the show and quizzed Izzy on a couple of important things.
7: Our proposal date and our wedding date.
8: Our proposal date was the 12th of December, 2013. And our wedding, our what, wedding day?
7: Already wrong.
8: Is it? No, 13.
6: Mate, your birthday's the 12th, 13th is Matt.
7: Birthday's the 14th.
6: Oh, that's it.
3: Oh, well, Jaggy.
4: That's what happens when you have a lot in the space of 2 days. So, come on. Wow.
6: Oh, wow.
2: Oh, wow. And what about Corey Jane on a couple of key All Blacks outside backs back in September 2021?
9: I like Rico on the left. I just think a bit more time and space with the ball. He just seems to make right decisions out there, and he's dangerous. And I like Will Jordan on the right wing. I just think his ability to score tries, his speed, his skill set is probably better suited out there.
2: So good to know those conversations are still going on.
6: Good.
2: And, yeah, that was him about 5 years ago. And maybe could we see a Rico on the left?
6: Hey, could.
2: Over in South Africa.
10: I'd just like to apologise to anyone that started this journey with Israel Dagg all those years ago and had to listen to that slobbery.
3: It was fun. I loved it. Great fun.
6: Stop apologising for your past.
10: No. I was listening to that. I've come a long way, trust me.
4: I've come a long way. Oh, my God.
2: Well, there you go. With us, we've gone back in time, and there's plenty more where that came from.
6: Oh, my gosh. So, what a great segment.
2: I'm sure we might do that again.
6: This is going to be massively embarrassing for the next 3 months. I can see that. Thank you, Robbie.
2: There's some Scotty clips coming as well.
6: Oh, you don't have to show those.
2: So yeah, okay.
6: Why don't we we'll leave those for maybe next year?
2: Yeah, right.
6: Sounds good. Well, it is coming up to 7:56 here. After 8 o'clock, Ron Griffiths.

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0: Just gone 8 o'clock on Sport Nation. Scotty and Iz with you through till 9 a.m. this morning. Don't forget Oracle's coming up. Thanks to Prezi Card, a $250 Prezi Card could be yours. 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Time to have a look back on what's been a pretty busy old show today, actually.
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0: Yeah, feature interview at 7 o'clock this morning. Richie Moong, if you've missed that, you can find that wherever you get your podcasts. That'll be up already and rearing to go if you've just tuned in. Tanner Boyd also joining us out of the Warriors on the road to full recovery. And apparently the arms are big. He has not missed bicep curl day while he's been recovering from that knee. Back in time, a new segment from Robbie. Great to hear Izzy from 5 years ago. 5 years ago, Izzy is one of my favourite things.
2: Oh, I was hoping that you'd actually play the Shane Warne part of that interview where he told us how to get rid of COVID.
0: Oh, Shane Warne told us how to get rid of COVID. And we

0: didn't listen.
1: He tried to say that he smoked 100 darts in his hotel room to try and kill COVID, and he wouldn't recommend it. It was outrageous, Jack.
0: He smoked 100 darts to try to get rid of COVID. Oh, why was he taken so young? Adam Dewey named at 7 for the Tigers. The Warriors team list is out, of course. Chance Nickel-Klukstad playing fullback for the first time in 3 months that he's lining up in the one jersey. Well, we checked in with Pippa Nickel too, which was great at the Comm Games. Also, Marco Mollo, weightlifter in the 79kg class, finished 7th, but good to catch up with him after we heard his story a few weeks back on the show, and fair to say we both like the bloke. So get in touch on 8833 if you've got a thought, and we'd love to get the thoughts of our next guest. Ron Griffiths out of the Warriors Women joins us. Ron, good morning to you.
1: Catch you on.
2: Yeah, good morning, Vince. How are we?
0: Mate, how's your heart after last week?
1: Please.
2: it was palpitating, I will say that. It was hard even enough moment, the last pass, the final pass, but got away with it in the end.
0: Yeah, you did, and that's all that matters, mate. 2 points in the bank, and you've been able to make some changes this week. Mm. Shall we work through the team, Ron? And first of all, Meli Hufanga gets a crack. How exciting is that for you?
2: I think the whole of the is supporter fan base are excited. I think everyone can wait, and you know, she's the most talked about player in our NRLW team, I have no doubt.
1: She is the most talked about. You're just a bit stagnant there.
0: Bit muffled there, Ron. I don't know if you've got reception issues or whether it's us, but if you want to take 2 steps to the right and blink twice, that might help reception for us. But just on Meli Hufanga, I mean, what's her energy level like and excitement levels about getting that debut?
2: Oh, it's fantastic. Like, I think with Mele is, you know, she walks into training and she might be feeling 100% all the time, but she gives you 100% of how she's feeling, and every player feels that energy when she's there. So, you know, this week it's going to be even more. Getting closer to the game, she'll be excitable, that's for sure.
1: How do you have these conversations, coach, with a lot of these players? Like, when you got Meli coming back, you got to push Stacey back to the wing. You've got injuries, so Patricia goes to halfback. Is it received pretty well? Is it the betterment of the team? Are those conversations easy ones to have?
2: Yeah, I think definitely. I mean, they're never easy in terms of, you know, you play a sport and you know, there's somewhat of a belief and confidence in who you are as a player. So, you know, those conversations to be asked to move sideways or back to the bench or not play at all, they're never easy. But players in the team at the moment are understanding every decision we make is for the team. So, you know, you generally sit down and work through the process with them and what it looks like and the rationale behind it, and they walk away, you know, with some real clarity about what we're chasing, and it's the most important thing.
1: Well, tell us what the hooker role looks like for Patricia Maliapur. What was that reason behind that decision going to 9? Obviously injuries, but you know, a position she hasn't played before. How's she looking?
2: Good. Well, we played it there on the weekend. So we moved her back to the bench last week because Gail was there, and then rolled her on at 9 throughout the game. And you know, we thought she did an admirable job, and through the preseason, we didn't say anything to her, but mainly at the assistant coach, we're watching it train when we're playing games, and every time it was fast, just go to dummy half and run, and that's a great trait for a hooker. And she's we thought we should play hooker at some stage if needed, and we just rolled her out there last week. She did a good job, so we'll start there this week. The other thing with Patricia is, well, we do physical contact drills and training. Like, she likes to get involved in those, and when the big forwards are there, she keeps running over trying to get back involved with them. You know, physically, she's a big presence, and it suits her.
0: Ronnie, Stacey Walker had a crack at centre last week, moves back to the wing this week. We love the smiling assassin here, those of us who have known her throughout her rugby career and now her league career as well. What's she like around the group in terms of, you know, the vibe she brings and the effort she makes to learn her craft?
2: I think one thing is she's diligent with her work. Like, if you send Stacey clips, she's in the next day knocking on your door to go through them and understand, you know, what the clips are about, whether they're good.

0: about her learnings. And what she brings around the group is there's two things. One, you see her smile on the field. That's all she does around the team, around the room. She smiles and talks to everyone, really engaging from that perspective. And the next one is just team first. Her mentality is whatever we face is an opportunity for us to come out the other side better, but it's a team first mentality. She's been great from that perspective. I think long term, even though she's on the wing this week, I didn't speak with her yesterday, I think long term she could be one of the best centres in the NRLW if she decides to stay at it with us.
1: Was it hard to shift Ocean Tierney from the starting? So I think she's fulfilled a role and a job in the last couple of weeks, and you've always got to make those decisions. But just quick message on Ocean and the work she's been able to do in the last couple of months.
0: Well, it was hard but easy. The reason it was easy was because Ocean's a development player. So when you've got your 24 players available, the development players now become unavailable for selection. So from that perspective, it was a decision that was out of my hands. But in terms of what she's done, she got an opportunity to come and train with us through the preseason. They were just session, voluntary sessions to turn up and work with the group that we're getting ready for our preseason, and she earned her opportunity through that. So then, through injury, she got an opportunity to play NRLW, and now we've moved forward and made her offer for next year. So for her, it's just been ticking each box off as she goes, and I'm making the most of her opportunity, and she's done a wonderful job. She's developed in a short period of time. So she's certainly got the chance to have a nice little NRLW career, we believe.
2: Titans this week, Ron, and we've seen what their men's side's about, and they'll be taking on the Warriors boys. We had Tanner on the show with us this morning, but from what you've seen of the Titans women, what do you make of the big threats there for your mob, mate?
0: They're fast. They move the ball from edge to edge really fast. Real attacking flair. So, for us, we need to offset that with our powerful middles and try and tire them out, put some work in. We'll make sure that we have the lion's share of possession, or at least equal share of possession. So we need to be really disciplined about what we're doing.
1: Mm. Can you give us an understanding of when you unleash the beast and then Harata Butler? Like the work that she's been able to do for you and the crew, like when do you make those decisions to unleash the beast?
0: Yeah, when we feel like the game's in a bit of a lull and we need a change, we'll sit in the coach's box on the weekend. We just said we need some momentum here. So that's the first thing we do is look down to the bench. Yep, she's ready. You can see her pacing, ready to go. She changes the momentum of the game when she's out there in attack. And the other thing that she's got in her is, like, now and again, you'll just see her rush out of the line. Yeah, she starts squinting her eyes. We call it a fire. Once she starts squinting her eyes and she's coming, you better get out of the road. I'm trying to bang people.
2: Every team needs so one, good. A line rusher. Ron, in terms of where this team is at this stage of the season compared to last, where are you on the pleased scale of coaching?
0: Well, I think one thing is, comparative to last year, I thought we're just learning the game. This year we're certainly... On the weekend, we probably don't get away with that win. I think our experience kept us in it, and that last try we came up with was something that we've been working towards over the last couple of weeks around our catch type stuff. So they're able to pick those things up and run with them and actually stay in the game, stay in the moment. And we wanted some experienced players to help close out those games and come to fruition on the weekend. So.

0: Lovely to chat to you, and best of luck for this weekend on the Goldie.
1: Go well, coach.
2: Yeah, thanks, gents.
0: Good on you, mate. Thanks so much. And we do apologise to our listeners as well. The audio quality not great on that interview. That's beyond our control, we're afraid. But hopefully you got the gist of what Ronnie had to say. He's got some players at his disposal. There's no doubt about that. Mm-hmm. And, you know, obviously he speaks so highly about them. But you're right, they do. And, you know, the games I've watched so far this season is, you can sense that they just have so much better understanding about what they're about and what the game's about. Now, they're going to be a challenge for most teams in this comp, I think. But the Titans, you're right. I mean, they've had some big blowout scores themselves.
3: They Tegan Levi, sister of Madison.
0: Maddie, yeah.
3: You know, they got some quality in that Gold Coast Titans. They'll take a lot from that last 5 minutes. Sumo, like, they probably did.
0: Yeah, they should.
3: Their best to probably throw that game, but, you know, luck of the ball and... Thank goodness the Eels passed it forward. It went our way, and they'll learn a hell of a lot from that moment. So, it's like, he's got a squad to pick from, man.
0: Mm-hmm.
3: He's got a squad. There's going to be some disappointment from some certain players that are going to be left out, and, you know, a squad that is firing on all cylinders. Harrison Butler, honestly, she is an absolute beast.
0: Yeah.
3: And he spoke about it when they're tiring, just gives a little glance down to the bench and says, get on there and provide the difference, and she's doing that. So, yeah, they're a joy to watch, Sumo.
4: Yeah, the H-bomb is amazing when she comes on, isn't she? I think she's unreal, Hutter Butler. Hey, if you're watching the game and you like to keep an eye out for New Zealanders, you've got to watch Georgia Hale. If you don't know who Georgia Hale is, she is the Simon Mannering of Women's Rugby League in this country. She is she's the captain of the Titans, co-captain as well with the Kiwi Ferns. She will be a crucial part of the World Cup towards the back end of this year. She's actually won Young New Zealander of the Year previously as well, and she's just an all-round legend of a person and a player. So she, I'm mesmerised by what she does on the footy field. And she's one of those players who's not on the highlight reels a lot, but if you watch the if you go to the highlights and then go a step back, a play before, Georgia Hale's almost there every single time. And when the dirty 1% of cover tackles need to be made, she's there to do it and get that dominant tackle. She is so crucial to what the Kiwi Ferns are going to do this year. Great to watch.
0: Thanks for that, Sammy. We'll take a short break. Paul Mawati on the other side with our TAB odds update, and I'm sure he'll give us the latest on the book for NRL and many more things besides. Looking forward to catch up with Paul right after this.
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9: Hello.

0: Robbie has said to me, pause there. And I thought that Robbie said, pause there. So I paused. Sorry, Paul, are you there?
1: What a shame.
2: Okay, there was a pause there.
0: So yeah, there's a pause here.
2: Yeah,
0: there's
2: yeah,
0: a pause here. I've had a pause and now we've got a pause. Okay, Paulie Moati of the TAB. TAB.co.nz is where you can watch a bit live on your favourite sports. Paul, the Warriors team has been announced and they are taking on a Titans team that is in the ascension, you would have to say, at the moment. Where do your bookies see this game standing?
2: It's a pretty solid market, to be fair. The Titans currently $2.55. The Warriors $1.52. Looking to bounce back from that disappointing loss to the Bulldogs last weekend in Sydney. They've got to travel up to the Gold Coast for this one, though, to Cbus. It's a tough old go. And the Titans are getting healthier as well. This is pretty much as close to full strength that the Titans have been this season, I would say. Keanu Kitty has been dynamic for them in the number one jersey. Jaden Campbell is as slippery as an eel, to be fair. And they've got a pack that includes Tino Fasu and Maliawi. Arama Ho and Bo Fuma on the edges have been sensational for the Titans. So this will be a tough, tough go for the Waz. And let's not forget, they've got the Panthers the week after. So you'd hate to be going in to a match against the Panthers on the back of a two-game losing streak. So plenty of work here for the Waz to do. In terms of the punting, though, the punters are starting to gather around the Waz and they're happy to slip them into a whole heap of NRL multis at $1.52 to win the game. They're also 4.5-point favourites, the Waz, when they kick off at the Gold Coast against the Titans on Saturday afternoon, late afternoon our time.
0: I've got a Sunday match too for the Warriors. Warriors women, Paulie, the NRLW. Gee, it's been a great competition so far, but we had Ronnie Griffiths, Warriors coach, on with us, and he talked about the threats of the women's Titans team as well, including pace of play, which seems to be a bit of a club dynamic. Is there a book out on the Warriors women for this weekend?
2: Yeah, sure is. Yeah, the Warriors women are $2.45. Outsiders against the Gold Coast Titans women, $1.55. They're on a three-game win streak. Look out for Jamie Chapman. She's absent. She is lightning out wide for the Gold Coast Titans women, and she is the most favoured player to score the first try in that matchup against the Warriors women. She's $8 to score the first try. The second favourite there is, of course, the Warriors women flyer, Peyton Tucky Moana, at $8.25. If they can give her a wee bit of space, she certainly knows her way to the try line. Wouldn't surprise me to see her dot down once or twice. So Jamie Chapman, very well supported for the Titans women. Peyton Tucky Moana also seeing a wee bit of action in terms of first try scorer and any time try scorer.
0: What else you got for us today to keep an eye out for, Paulie?
2: Why don't we have a look at the golf? Because there's a whole lot of warm, fuzzy feelings going on around the golfing world in terms of Kiwis. Of course, we saw Ryan Fox win the Open Championship, was it 10 days ago, something like that?
0: Yes.
2: Well, Lydia Ko will be lining up in the Women's Open Championship at Royal Lytham and St. Anne's. Nellie Korda the favourite there at $8.50. Lydia Ko out at $29. Bookie's not really taking any chances this time, keeping the Kiwi very, very safe. Of course, she's already won an Open Championship before, and she comes into this off the back of a 7th place in the Evian and a 15th place finish in the Women's PGA Championship. She's picking and choosing her tournaments at this stage of her career, and I think it's a good way to go. She'll be coming in fresh here, and I give her a wee bit of a chance. So if you don't want to take her in the outright market, maybe have a look at Lydia Ko to finish top 10, where she's currently $3.75 in that Open Women's Championship.
0: Paul Moati, the NPC starts tomorrow. And you know that makes me very excited, and it makes Izzy very excited, and it's Waikato Bay of Plenty. I see the Mulu men are 215 outsiders here.
2: Yeah, and that's been super solid, that market, since the bookies opened it up earlier this week. as you say, the

Hulu, $2.15. Bay of Plenty, $1.67. Steady as she goes. But the one game where there has been a wee bit of movement, and Izzy will be very, very interested to listen to this one. It's the final game of the round. Wellington hosting Hawke's Bay, and there's been a bit of a move. Wellington outsiders from the off. They're $2.30 now. I think they opened up at about $2.50. So there's been a bit of action on Wellington, which has forced the bookies' hand. And Hawke's Bay are now out to $1.60 after opening up at around $1.50, $1.52. They're 3.5-point underdogs at home, Wellington. And I think most of that move will be down to the fact that Duplessis Corifi will be the captain for Wellington. And it's probably

0: plus for Wellington, though, the Lions, and they're currently $2.30. And I dare say if the money continues to go the way it is, they will close shorter by the time we get to kick off on Sunday afternoon in Wellington. So, yeah, Wellington, $2.30. The Magpies, $1.60.
1: You're a beaut, Paulie. Thanks so much, mate. We'll check in tomorrow, of course. You can download the TAB app. It is R18. You can bet responsibly, please. Thanks, Paul.
2: Ciao, Paul.
0: Yeah, nice pause there. See you, boys.
1: See you, brother. It's coming up 8:25. Lauren Bruce has thrown her fifth attempt in the hammer, and she's climbed every attempt, actually. 67.41, her starting throw. She's up to 68.93. I think that places her in the medals at this stage with one throw remaining, and Erica Fairweather has just captured silver in the pool for New Zealand. So it's been another medal-laden night for the New Zealand swimmers. Lewis Clearbird, of course, gold this morning, and now Erica Fairweather has joined him as a podium finisher once more, her second medal of these games too. 8:25, we'll take a short break. We'll be back with some sports news headlines and more right after this. And don't forget, the Oracle, your cue to call, not far away.
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5: 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Second, everyone goes on about, well, he's played so much rugby and wants to carry on. 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
2: 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Time for some sports news headlines. From the crew at Night and Day, we can grab yourself a $3 Shia pudding every day in July at Night and Day. And the medals are starting to flow, lads, at the Commonwealth Games for New Zealand. Lewis Klebert, we know, went back-to-back with another gold medal, two in 24 hours. A great swim in the 400 metres individual medley. So that's copping off another fantastic games for him. A swim final for the three New Zealand swimmers, in the final of the 800 freestyle as well. And Erica Fairweather has grabbed silver. And that one as well, 800 metres freestyle. Eve Thomas finished seventh, and Caitlin Deans, in fact, just finished outside the medals in fourth place as well. So congratulations to them. And the hammer throw has concluded, and it's another medal. Lauren Bruce with her final throw, throwing 68.93, enough to grab silver at the athletics. Congratulations to Lauren Bruce. Awesome result there. So, yeah, they are flowing freely. Don't forget as well, Cameron Taggart in the weightlifting grabbed himself a silver medal as well. So that was another great performance. It's great to see it coming from not just the pool, but all around the comp as well. Real big fan of that. There has been an announcement as well that we should know by Thursday, the new manager of

0: quality on the sporting front, guys. It's not often we talk English club second division cricket, the second 11s.
1: Oh, no.
0: But it's happening. It's happening.
1: Click-a-clack.
0: Clickgate, it's being dubbed, because we are struggling with is a race, because everything needs to just be a something gate now, unfortunately. But this is an intriguing one.
1: They should call it clickbait.
0: This is true. I became really intrigued by this one. It's had the video of a match between Saltburn second 11 and the Norton second 11, the north of England there. It seems to show the slip fielder clicking as the ball goes past the bat. The batsman looks confused with what's going on. They go up for an appeal, and he is gone. Well, this video has been viewed over 3 million times now around the world. It's getting quite a lot of traction, and it's being investigated. It seems as well that the keeper has taken an awful lot of catches this season for them as well. Some sleuths have done some digging into the score sheet just reads caught keeper, caught keeper, caught keeper right the way through. Is it ingenious? Is it evil? Is it till we technically proven? But it doesn't look good. Does not look good in the slightest. So
2: everything's great till you get caught.
0: We've got to give it to the people who came up with the nicknames for it, by the way, as well. You've got the Click Cheat 11 has been named as well.
1: Look, and certainly not by me, but I would love to give some credit to someone called Nozza on X. This is his cheating 11. Click Knight, Marcus Trescothick, Clicky Ponting, Graham Click, Snapple Dev, Mark Clickalus,
3: Snapple Dev,
1: Click Marks, Snap Russell, Blair Clickner, Martin Clicknell, and Le Click Mafinger. That is his Cheddar 11.
0: That is golden. That's golden. Those are your sports tastes tonight and day.
1: It's been some kind of year for Saltburn, hasn't it? It's first a TV series and now the worst cricket club in the world. Wouldn't happen at Cornwall, Alex Chapman.
4: Oh, you beat me to it. Would not happen at Cornwall.
1: I was going to say it would, but I was better on it.
4: What
1: a shitty story.
3: Ages.
4: I don't know if I've ever seen the cricket world so united on this.
1: I saw Stevie Harmison, actually. He had a great take on it. He goes, you know, the worst thing about this is there's a guy there who's worked a 45-hour, 50-hour week who wants to go and play some, let's face it, social cricket on the weekend and have some fun batting, and you've got this doofus at first slip clicking his fingers.
4: Well, isn't it also bullying of the elderly by making the umpire think that he's hearing things that he's actually not?
1: Gaslighting umpires.
4: He actually is, isn't he?
1: Imagine the poor umpire's been caught in this. I mean, 30-odd dismissals taken court behind. You're thinking to yourself, how many of those were a click of the fingers? The guys, mate, awful.
4: They know that it's happening as well, because first slip and the bowler just straight away
1: knows.
4: The old, we got him, high five.
1: Everyone in the team knows, and that's why you can't throw that all on the guy doing it. They obviously all in on the gag. But I tell you, it's a nightmare for their club.
4: Oh, it would just be like sandpaper. Only three of them knew about it. The rest of the team don't know about it. It's only those ones that have been publicised that know about it, isn't it?
1: To be honest, given the three people involved in that, I wouldn't be surprised if it was just those three. What's coming up on your show today, Pim?
4: Nick Sortner, the boss of Eden Park, is going to join us to reflect on that Tottenham Auckland FC game, but also the role that government funding is playing in major events and some bangers of big events coming up at Eden Park. State of Origin, the WAS there next year, and then obviously T20 Cricket World Cup as well. We still haven't got the dates and the venues finalised of how many games are actually going to be at Eden Park.
1: And Robbie Williams, don't forget. Isn't he coming?
4: Is he?
1: I don't know.
4: Okay, I'm sure Sorten will correct me on that. Dave Bilesky in his usual slot with Deep Dive Golf. Charlie Dalton on the NBL Finals. And this is a banger of a yarn. There is a School Sevens tournament in the South Island, Roxburgh. Mm-hmm. It's been going every year, bar one, since 1902.
1: A sevens tournament?
4: School sevens tournament. So we're going to have a chat to the organisers of that at around 10:30 as well.
1: So sevens rugby used to be really popular in rural areas.
4: For numbers, I assume?
1: It was, and because most of the farms hired labour, and farming's changed a lot in those days, so, you know, your local communities could put together a sevens team. I know Glenmark had a famous sevens team in North Canterbury. Of course, it was the home of the Dean's family and Griswoldi's club and many others, but sevens rugby was big. That's such a great yarn.
4: Yeah. Someone actually texted it through on Monday suggesting it, so we thought, why not? We may as well go for it. What another cracking day at the Commonwealth Games for New Zealand, by the way. I loved that this happens every common Olympic Games, eh, where we do nothing for 3 days. People lose their minds going, it's going to be the worst game.

0: games ever, and then we have days like today where we just can't stop winning medals.
1: Yeah, it's totally true. But I enjoy the Commonwealth Games, and I know you know, many people sort of say the world time's up on it. It's anachronistic, and it's done its dash. But I love it.
0: It has value for people like Claire Burt to test themselves against some of the world's best, or Erica Fairweather now. But it also for someone like Lauren Bruce, who, with all due respect to her, is off the world's best. But to have that moment in the spotlight, like she's about to have on the dais by winning a silver medal at the Commonwealth Games, is for people like her as well. I love the Commonwealth Games.
1: Yeah, it's awesome. And long may I continue. Cameron Rogers, though, in the hammer throw, I mean, she was the best by so far. I mean, a new games record in that hammer competition. And in those conditions, pretty much says it all about Cameron Rogers and her form going in. But Lauren Bruce with a silver medal. Erica Fairweather with a silver medal.
0: How Lewis Clairbert, by the way.
1: Yeah, she can swim. Lewis Clairbert with a gold. Today.
0: A bit more comfortable today. Thank
1: you. Yeah,
0: thank you, Lou, for making it a bit more of a comfortable watch this morning.
1: Hey, have a great show. You and Mitch up next between 9 and 12. It is 8:37 here on our show, and it is your time to call us 0800 150 811. 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
2: Come on now.
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17: Just before we get to the Oracle, Zoe Hobbs, gold medalist at the Commonwealth Games in the women's 100 metres. Dagger, so what did you say your time was?
18: 10.92, I'm pretty sure.
17: Is that 10.94 was her PB? Previous best.
18: Oh, wow.
17: So that is a New Zealand record and a personal
19: 10.93
17: best.
19: 10.93 has just popped up, but yeah, still beats it.
17: Fantastic. Congratulations, Zoe
18: She's
17: Hobbs.
18: Emotional.
17: What a moment.
19: It's very ominous music for the occasion, must say.
18: Oh, my goodness. Shot, Zoe.
17: That is amazing, man.
18: Butt side off for this moment, and I couldn't be more proud of her. Such a good feeling. How good.
17: Look, she's a New Zealander who has been on the rise. Obviously, the Olympics recently, we had high hopes. But New Zealand has just won a major, and don't give me this Commonwealth Games malarkey. For New Zealand, this is a major competition, and she has won a women's 100-metre sprint gold medal. What a moment for New Zealand. What a moment for Zoe Hobbs. Congratulations to her, her support crew, and everyone who's followed along. That's, we get to savour this moment too, don't we? It's so good. What a moment. And let's hope we can celebrate something else in just a second time here, because it is time for the Oracle. Thanks to Prezi Card, the perfect gift every time, as well a place you can spend in millions of places that accept Visa or MasterCard. All you got to do is just take down the Oracle, and the man doing that is Mike from Christchurch. Good morning, mate.
20: Mikey!
17: You there, Mike?
20: Mikey!
17: Mikey's been distracted by Zoe Hobbs, perhaps.
20: Well, no? I'm ready.
17: Okay, Mike, if you're there, mate, you better pipe up, otherwise it's Gonski.
20: Oh, well. See you later.
17: Hello, Mike.
18: Oracle scared, are ya?
17: Right, with that being the case, we're going to throw the doors wide open again. Who wants a $250 Prezi card? All you got to do is dial in 0800 150 811. Mike, are you there this time?
21: I'm here this time. I think it must have cut out. Put me on pause. I couldn't hear you.
17: There he goes. Well, mate, we've got you now. So here you go. A special moment in New Zealand history, sporting history, just happened with Zoe Hobbs with the 100 metres. Can you get your own little slice of history and say the day I took down the Oracle and won myself a $250 Prezi card? So what are the sports you're hoping comes up?
21: Pretty much rugby, the standard sports.
17: Yeah, main food groups kind of man. All right, Mikey, listen, you know the deal. And for those listening and don't, it's got 60 seconds to answer the questions that the alpha is going to pose at you. He'll get a chance to choose between set A and set B. If you know the answer, fire it out. If you don't know the answer, pass, and you can move on. If you get an answer incorrect, Robbie will tell you. You all good with that? Understand the system?
21: Yeah, mate, sounds good.
17: Fantastic. Well, best of luck to you, Mike. I'll leave you in the hands of the alpha.
19: All right, Mike. Set A or set B on the questions?
21: We'll go with set A, please.
19: All right. Set A. 60 seconds is on the clock, and your time starts in 3, 2, 1. How many medals has New Zealand currently won at the Con Games?
21: 16.
19: 13. What city will host tomorrow night's MPC season opener?
21: North Harbour.
19: Hamilton. What club is the Luke Metcalf joining next year?
21: Dragons.
19: Correct. And what city do the All Blacks next play?
21: Alice Platt. Oh, yeah.
19: City.
21: City.

0: Johannesburg?
1: Cape Town.
2: Cape Town. The Washington Nationals play what sport?
0: Baseball.
2: Correct. Who is the Black Caps' next match against?
0: India.
2: Correct. Name any of the three teams promoted to the Premier League for the upcoming season.
0: Pass.
2: F1 driver Charles Leclerc represents what country?
0: Pass.
2: Yeah, correct.
3: He represents pass.
2: Yeah.
1: That's Monaco.
0: We'll go Monaco on that.
2: Yeah, you got that, yeah.
3: Anyway, so that's
1: what
3: four
1: was that,
3: by Mike.
1: Yeah,
3: what did you hear, Alpha?
2: Oh, is it four? Yeah, give him four.
3: Yeah, four it is. So, Mikey, you had the venue. It's the town leader. Those moments can really hang you up. It's you're bang on, but that breakdown difficult to come up with on the spot, isn't it?
0: Yeah, mate. Nah, it's all good. Just gave it a wee crack. It's all good.
3: Mate, exactly. You never know. I've got no idea what questions are coming up for the Oracle. And, he did struggle with a low one just a few weeks ago, in fact. So you never know. Wait on the line and let's see how the Oracle
2: actually,
3: goes.
2: Ellis Park as well for the first game. But a voice in the background got Cape Town correct. So, he got that point.
3: Well, there you go. There you go. So 4 points it is. And the Oracle, we bring you in now, mate. How do you feel about a four-pointer? It's easy to sit back and relax here, but complacency has not been your friend of late.
4: Yeah, I've lost to a four before. It's good to know that if I'm struggling, I'll just look at the dagger to try.
1: I'm not helping you. No way.
2: All right. Oracle, four to catch, 60 seconds on the clock. Your time starts 3, 2, 1. Who are the defending champions of the FIFA Women's World Cup?
4: What sports? Rugby union.
2: Football.
4: Cutting out, probably.
2: The Women's World Cup, defending champions.
4: Spain.
2: Correct. Spain. Who is the only ever New Zealander to hit over 100 sixes in Test cricket?
4: McCallum.
2: Correct. Name either of the two sides unbeaten at the top of the NRLW table.
4: City Roosters.
2: Correct. What is the most amount of runs you can get from one at-bat in baseball?
4: Four.
3: Even with the telecommunication lines trying to sabotage the Oracle, he can still find his way through. So, unfortunate on that one, Mikey. Really appreciate having a crack. But Jay, I tell you what, there, with those dicey lines to start with, I thought you might be in for a run.
0: Cheers, guys.
3: Hey, thanks for listening, mate. Thanks for calling in as well and giving it a red-hot crack. Of course, we're not giving away the Prezi card this time, but they are wondrous things, the Prezi cards. You can, of course, unlock a world of gifting possibilities online and in-store with Prezi card. Appreciate them supporting the Oracle segment. And Oracle, you get there again. How's the heart rate when you couldn't hear that first question?
4: Yeah, it started. I had it all against me today. We had phone a friend, dagger, and technical difficulties. This week it'll be a 20-10 delay. Starting with handicap, I love it. I'll be playing with a stroke penalty.
3: Yeah, hey, well, maybe that's it. Maybe every time they answer a question right, we have to take time off yours as well. That might be a way to go. Let's think about ways. Maybe doing it running across crocodile-infested waters. We'll find ways just to keep it interesting, shall we? But well done to you, Oracle. Too strong today. As Zoe Hobbs wins another gold. How good is that? A sprint gold for New Zealand. But would you have any idea of sprint success in the past of when it comes to the Commonwealth Games? Nothing comes to mind for me.
4: No, I need Nick Willis, obviously, but that's longer form. But we were all watching it as a family, and the neighbours probably thought that my wife had been murdered. She got very excited. It was awesome.
3: Yeah, it's what we all should be. Thanks for your time, Oracle, as always, mate. And we love the text coming through as well. Deep South Mark saying he was in this car, screaming, go, Zoe. Another one saying, what a race. Congratulations, Zoe Hobbs. What a finish. Those moments are the make you proud to be a New Zealander types, Tagger. This is not putting down any of those other results, but as it was watching Lewis yesterday and watching Zoe Hobbs do something that we've dreamed of as a nation, having somebody capable of winning sprint gold. We know the potential's been there for a long time, but with a gold medal to go around her neck, what a moment.
5: She's very emotional. She's on my screen.

0: screen right now, and she's got the flag wrapped around her shoulders, and she's just got tears running down her face. Sammy, you run out there. It's such an amazing moment for her. She's worked extremely hard. You know, she's been around the globe. She's tasted success in the Diamond League, and now she gets to wrap that gold medal around her neck, and all that hard work is paying off. And not only that, doing a PB. 10.93, previous
1: in the driving rain, Dagger.
0: In the rain, the conditions. Like, there was so much against her in this event. It is tough over there. I think the previous race, she was wearing long pants, just probably to keep the legs nice and warm. And then she's taken them off and she's run the race of her life. So well done, Zoe Hobbs. A big and emotional time for her, and we're all extremely proud. Sammy, it's not very often. I know many out there will probably know, you know, where have we tasted success on the track? 100 metres, like Chris Donaldson back in the day, he was our guy. Now he's trainer and he's doing great things with in the high-performance world. But, yeah, like he was probably our last genuine hope. And now you've got Zoe Hobbs getting the medal in a discipline, in an event that has probably eluded us for a very, very long time. So well done, Zoe.
1: Yeah, it'll be really interesting because, and I hate being the guy that does this because let's just soak in the moment, shall we? But the simple fact remains, we know that we're the Hellbergs, almost 100% going to go for the men, right? Sportsman of the year with Ryan Fox.
0: Mm.
1: Does a Commonwealth Games gold medal on the sprint give her the inside track, so to speak?
0: You'd have to say so, yeah.
1: She's got to be a finalist.
0: She'll be in there, but that aside, like, to do it at an event, you know, like, there's some quality in that race. You know, like, yes, the Americans aren't there, the Chinese aren't, like, yes, there's probably not a lot of the big names there, but still, you got to go out there, you got to produce your best performance on the day when conditions are against you, there's a weight of a nation on your shoulders, the emotions. We spoke to a lot of athletes over the last couple of days, and they talk about you're doing this for 4 to 5 years to go out there and produce, you know, one or two or three races to give yourself a genuine chance, and she's done that. So we will celebrate it, and we will enjoy and soak in this amazing moment. She's still crying. She's still overjoyed with this moment, and we'll keep continuing to do so, Sammy. So well done, Zoe Hobbs, and well done to everyone. It's been a great day at Comm Games.
1: Well, it's like Scotty said earlier this morning. It's like some people out there might want to poo-poo it. Tell that to the Josh Wilmers of this world, the Lewis Clearbits of this world, the Lauren Bruces of this world, and now the Zoe Hobbs.
0: Yeah.
1: Tell her this is a games that doesn't matter. Tell her that this isn't something that will resonate for the rest of her life. Mm. I'm proud as punch and absolutely tickled for it. It's a great moment for New Zealand sport, and we'll hopefully be able to hear from her on the shows coming up today or tomorrow, because we'd love to catch her reaction off the back of this. What a moment indeed for Zoe Hobbs and for all New Zealand sport fans as well, Dagger. Hey, listen, we touched on it briefly, but the Warriors not making changes to their team. There's one thing I wanted to add to that. You said, is this the time to bring in Luke Metcalf? I said, if they are, they won't name him the halves. He'll come in off the bench. I maintain that when it comes to the Warriors and big games and big game moments, they tend to step up. Mm. I think that there'll be an acid on them this week.
0: Yep.
1: I think taking on a team that can run really well in the Titans, but historically not a great defensive unit, I think when that freedom comes from the forward pack, I think if Tanner Boyd was fit, I think if Luke Metcalf was fit and still in his first choice scenario, they would have struggled against the Dogs, because the pack got dominated.
0: Yep.
1: Hard to do it on the back foot, no matter who you are. So I want to see the Warriors forward pack step up and make a statement, and we might be not having those same issues, same discussion points when we talk about the Warriors halves next week in the kicking game, because hopefully the points will come freely. I know people want changes, but unfortunately it's not that kind of guy. It's not Webby's way. He will back them. But this is a crucial game. Should they misfire the way they have, or be flat as they have the next 2 weeks, then yeah, hard to hold a spot. Real hard. Thanks for everybody's text messages through the morning as well. Always love hearing from you on 8833. Great job again, Dagger. Thanks for letting us take some Excuse me.

0: 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That was fun.
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0: the same again. Lewis Claiborne of New Zealand wins New Zealand's second gold of these games.
1: And away safely, clean start. Marnie Lunsicko going well out of the blocks, as is Zoe Hobbs, as expected. Into the second half of the race now, barely anything to choose between the athletes. It's so close on the line. I think it was Zoe Hobbs.
2: It's Marty here. Morning, Okoto. Welcome into Sport Nation Mornings. It is Wednesday, July the 29th. My name is Alex Chapman. Alongside Mitch James, Brian and Brad also here as well. We're with you through until midday. Holy heck, Zoe Hobbs, what did you just do?
3: Incredible.
2: Well, she won a Commonwealth Games gold medal.
3: In a 100-metre sprint.
2: In a 100-metre sprint, the first in New Zealand history. If that doesn't tingle your spine or make tears form in your eyes, I don't know if you are human. That was a special performance from that Kiwi. We will look to chat to someone out of Athletics New Zealand throughout the morning. It's very much going to be a fluid situation when it comes to that. But that celebrates our golden gal. Let's also celebrate Lewis Claiborne. He'll join us tomorrow on the show. He still has one event to go in Glasgow. But 8833, let's celebrate these special moments in New Zealand sport history. Nick Sauner is a massive sport fan. He'll join us in around about 15 minutes' time, the boss of Eden Park, to reflect on last weekend, Auckland FC hosting Tottenham Hotspur. What does that mean for the future of central government funding, though, when it comes to securing sporting events like this? There's a couple of absolute humdingers coming the way of Eden Park over the next couple of years. Nick Sauner with us at around 9:15. It is a Wednesday, so deep dive golf.

0: Dave Valesky will be with us after 10 o'clock. Here's a cool story. I'm really looking forward to this one. The Millers Flat School Sevens has been running since 1902. Only once has it not been held since the first edition of that. Thank you, COVID-19. We'll chat with Brooke Reichel about it. It is happening this weekend. And the NBL playoffs get underway tonight. Charlie Dalton has become a little bit viral with his little idiosyncrasies, his terms, his quips, celebrations, his quips. We'll chat with Charlie after 11 o'clock as well. Mitch Morena, these are when it is just special to be a sports fan, isn't it?
1: Because it's, morning, Chappy. I can't wipe the smile off my face, mate.
0: It is like nothing else. When you are a sports fan, you get those wonderful moments that you and I just had and shared with Brian and Brados and the rest of the office, who were probably trying to do some work, but we were watching a Kiwi win a 100-metre golf final. And I don't think you get that in any other part of life. You get those wonderful moments of euphoria as a sports fan, and it is such almost a privilege to just go, wow, she's from our country, and she just did that wearing the fern.
1: Yeah.
0: Well, I get emotional talking about that sort of stuff.
1: Absolutely. It's one of those moments you're going to remember for a long time. And I've a massive Zoe Hobbs fan, have always been, and I didn't necessarily go into that expecting gold. You hope for gold in these moments, especially given how she's progressed over the last few years. And that those are moments you remember for a very long time, Chappie. A term that I use on Thursday nights on Out the Gate, she pinged the lids. She flew off the starting block. Mm. And we could see it straight away, right? We thought, she's a real good chance here. And she just kept lifting and kept lifting. It's a truly special moment. And I love it because every single time I've been on the show, there's just something happening in the sporting world, and no better than this morning. Zoe Hobbs, Lewis Clairbert with another gold, Erica Fairweather with another silver. I mean, you did mention, Chappie, that people complain about, oh, we're behind on the medals, we're not doing so well, and then you have a day like this, yeah, and bang. But Zoe Hobbs in particular, that is one I will remember for a very, very long time. A special moment. We were all up and cheering. It was a very special moment.
0: 10.93 for the girl from Taranaki.
1: Woo!
0: As Andrew pointed out, guys, she's a Naki girl. She's used to running in the rain.
1: Shout out New Plymouth Girls High School.
0: 10.93 would have got her fourth at the Paris Olympics, by the way. And the fact she just did that in the rain and 18 degrees in Glasgow. Look, let's celebrate it in the moment for what it actually is. But that is a bit of a statement there from Zoe Hobbs.
1: A bit. Could we argue that potentially she could have sliced off even a little bit more if the conditions, yep, were better? She was 0.01 off bronze in Paris with that time, 0.01.
0: Yep.
1: So it could be argued that she ran a medal-winning time for an Olympic Games just then. What a performance. Man, she flew.
0: Yeah, and you almost have to wonder, was she keeping something in the tank in that semi-final? Because she ran an 11.04.
1: Yeah.
0: And I think,
1: yeah,
0: Scotty actually called it, saying that she's about to do something in this final. So credit to him for that.
1: He did. It's really interesting. Jim from Tomuka's just texted in saying Zoe Hobbs has smashed all her records to win gold. Though those records we did look up, Chappie, and what I noticed was it was an area record for every single continent apart from North America.
0: Wow.
1: Unbelievable stuff from Zoe Hobbs, the girl from the Naki. How good.
0: So, no Jamaicans in that, no one from Africa. You're just talking about Americans. Well, Julian Alfred ran a 10.72 from St. Lucia in Paris.
1: So North America would contain,
0: gotcha,
1: the sort of, what did you
0: Caribbean.
1: Call it, the West Indies, the, yeah, Caribbean, yeah.
0: Yeah.
1: Yeah.
0: Just, yeah, utterly special. Let's celebrate that. Let's celebrate Lewis Clairbert's gold as well. Let's celebrate what has been a fantastic Commonwealth Games for Erica Fairweather as well, who has
1: big
0: now wrapped
1: hall.
0: Up her campaign. McTaggart this morning getting a silver in the weightlifting. And, yeah, I always find it really entertaining, and I've been very

0: messages from back home during them, going, why haven't we won a medal yet? What's happening? It's going to be the worst games ever. Lose their funding. Sack everyone at Sport New Zealand. The NSO heads need to roll.
1: And well, then the same thing happened at Paris, didn't it? Yep. We got off to that slower start and everyone's wondering where it's at. Can I just say, I have a really good idea for Lewis Clearbert in terms of a marketing ad thing about how well he times everything. Because that, was it the butterfly yesterday? He essentially won it at the last stroke. And watching that individual medley just before, he timed his run again, waited for the breaststroke to really make his move, and then just lifted in the freestyle as well. I can see an ad campaign. If there's any marketers out there, you want to get Lewis Clearbert, he just shows up right on time.
0: Yeah, maybe a watch company or someone like that can get involved with. Yeah. We're hoping to have Clearbert on tomorrow. He's got one more race as part of his campaign, which is why he hasn't done much media apart from those immediate interviews with Sky straight afterwards. Speaking of interviews with Sky, when you get the chance, maybe after our show today, go back and watch Kim Ritchie's interview with Zoe, because me old mate Kim, I reckon she was fighting back the tears as much as Zoe was fighting back the tears. That was a beautiful, beautiful interview that Kimberly conducted there with Zoe, because that was just, in those moments, from an interview perspective, from a broadcast perspective, you kind of just have to do it on the fly and try and think about what are these best questions outside of the obvious of what are the emotions right now, and the way they talk through what would Zoe, young Zoe, think.
1: I like that question.
0: Oh, it was a wonderful question. And for Zoe to say, you know, people were telling me that I was not good enough to be a sprinter. People were telling me to look at something outside of the 100 metres, and I've proved them wrong by not only coming to the Commonwealth Games, but not only making the Commonwealth Games final, not only winning a medal, but winning New Zealand's first 100 metre gold.
1: It's pretty special. And there is so much emotion around it. You know, we, as a nation, we bet above our average in everything, but sprinting is something that we've just never really been able to suss. It seems like it's just been a bridge too far for us. But Zoe Hobbs, talk about breaking down barriers. Wow. I'm still just absolutely buzzing from that. You just never see a Kiwi win a sprint race, you know what I mean? It's to do it on a big stage like the Commonwealth Games, well done to you, Zoe, well done.
0: And that's the thing, is there's always been, for as long as, you know, you first heard about Zoe Hobbs and this sprinter with a little bit of an awkward running style coming out of Taranaki, now she's refined it. Huge credit has to go to James Mortimer, her coach, and the work she's done with Morty.
1: Absolutely.
0: But to now refine that technique, and she was gutted not to make an Olympic final in Paris 2 years ago. You know, she wasn't dominant in that semi-final because she was clearly saving it for this moment. And you just saw this almost exhalation of relief, but also that I cannot believe this level of delight. Straight away, she just whacked her mouth in her hands and went,
1: total
0: what
1: disbelief.
0: Have I just done?
1: Yep.
0: I've just won a gold medal in the 100. As I say, like, I'm getting emotional just thinking about it, because it's a special moment. It's one of those moments that we just don't have in New Zealand sport.
1: Absolutely.
0: And we've now been having it in recent times, which I think is the really cool thing, is we're consistently getting the likes of Clearbert and Fairweather winning medals in the pool. We're getting Hamish Kerr winning a gold in the high jump. We've got three pole vaulters at the Commonwealth Games, for goodness sake. And

0: It's so bloody cool. 8833. Let's celebrate Zoe Hobbs. Let's celebrate Lewis Clearboot. Let's celebrate Lauren Bruce.
1: Yes, we forgot to mention Lauren Bruce as well. Silver medal in the hammer throw.
0: Lauren Bruce, yeah, that's a fantastic performance from her. McTaggart in the weightlifting. These are the days that you remember as a New Zealand sports fan, so let's celebrate
1: awesome
0: them. 8833, 11 past 9 here on Sport Nation Mornings. Nick Sortner, the boss of

0: least. So Dan Vittori and I, we drove out to the 5K marker. We won that week's 5K time trials in an absolute hand canter.
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0: Men's football game in New Zealand. The Auckland FC Tottenham fixture is among a list of big events at the National Stadium in the next couple of years. To chat about it and also what's next, Nick Sortner is the boss of Eden Park. Sortner, welcome back in.
1: Good morning, gents. Thanks for your time.
0: You're a big sports fan, mate. You would have loved seeing Zoe Hobbs cross the line there for a Commonwealth Games gold.
1: Absolutely brilliant. I would love to see her line up at Eden Park in the future, and we should try and make it happen.
0: Oh, go on. What have you got planned already? You're not going to go for an Olympics, are you?
1: Well, Commonwealth Games are certainly on the cards, but also remembering that the Empire Games were held at Eden Park, but why not put down a running track and get Zoe Hobbs against some of New Zealand's greatest athletes?
0: In all seriousness then, and I know you say that somewhat tongue-in-cheek, would you like to see the Commonwealth Games held at Eden Park? And would you like to see a track, for example, installed?
1: We should have a strategy for the next 10 years around major events. That should include Commonwealth Games, it should include Rugby World Cups, and we've obviously got a Cricket World Cup coming. People want a city where they want to live, stay, play and work, and events are central to that strategy. And as I mentioned earlier this week, around the government, whether it be all sides of government, there should be an event fund that is available and administered correctly to ensure events like Tottenham come, but also events like the Commonwealth Games. I saw an article that Zoe wrote and spoke about as a school child aspiring to perform at the Commonwealth Games and the Olympic Games. And then now, look what she's achieved. That's what we want. We want athletes to aspire to be the next Zoe Hobbs.
0: What would a permanent major events funding package look like then from your perspective if we are going to get Zoe Hobbs running in a Commonwealth Games final for another gold medal in Auckland?
1: We need an organisation, a committee of like-minded individuals that have a lens on tourism, major events, and what a great city and country that we live in. And I am encouraged by the government's $70 million event fund and what has been able to be achieved. I am concerned that when that fund finishes, the pipeline of major events will stop. And many of these events are 5 or 10 years in the planning. And so we need to ensure that that fund continues. We need to have confidence for promoters, whether it be sport or entertainment, to have access to this competition. There's no question that the east coast of Australia, you look at whether it be Western Australia competing with the east coast of Australia with subsidies. Now you've got Brisbane with a 2045 strategy, including the Olympic Games, and wanting to be the events capital of Australia. You've got Melbourne and Sydney that have been doing it for many years under the Kennett government in Victoria and in recent times with the Labor government in New South Wales. We need a bipartisan approach to major events moving forward.
2: Nick, Mitch James here, mate. Great to speak. It's been a while, hasn't it? I just wanted to ask you firstly about this result on the weekend for Eden Park and what it means to have Tottenham come through to Auckland. And secondly, I was wondering maybe if you could get a real football club like Arsenal in next time.
1: Well, we were delighted with TG Sport bringing Tottenham. And some of the stories, I encourage people to actually review on social media the coverage of the game and the stories of people saying they'd lived in New Zealand their whole life and hoped to see Tottenham play here but never thought it would occur. Mm. And to have 4,000 people at a training session on the night prior, it was pouring with rain. I mean, I ended up sending images yesterday and to the Tottenham management and saying, what a difference 24 hours makes, because I was genuinely disappointed that we want people to come as either a ticket holder or a performer and leave as an advocate or a tourist. Mm. And the time they were in Auckland, unfortunately, was pretty much 36 hours of rain. But that being said, they still had a great time, and I'm sure they want to come back. We want to see more Premier League teams coming to New Zealand, but it won't happen without an event fund. Mm. We know that we piggyback on Australian tours, and there's even opportunities as early as January next year for content. But as I say, without that funding support, they won't be possible.
0: What would that be in January, Nick?
1: I can't disclose, but I mean, I look at it and say, when you've seen the success of Tottenham, you've seen the success of the event fund and what it's delivered, whether it be you hear about the supercars, you see about Raglan with the surfing, all of these events wouldn't have been possible without that subsidy. And people do forget that the film industry gets significant subsidies and tax relief.

0: relief. Why is the major events any different? And major events arguably targets far more people and opportunities for employment than the film industry.
1: Who's that on then? Is that on local government? Is that on central government? And then from the other side of that, outside of you, who is that on to put the pressure?
0: Well, it's a combination of both. I do support a bed levy. When people are coming to Auckland, and let's be honest, next year we'll probably have 30,000 coming from Australia for state of origin. Now, those people are not coming if they're paying $3 or $5 extra a night to stay in a hotel. But all those hotels, and there'll be 100% occupancy during state of origin, probably the week leading in and the week after, there should be a levy put in place to ensure that our streets can be clean, the bins can be collected from the excess rubbish, but also the economic benefit that it's going to drive, and then that can be reinvested into the next opportunity of getting a major event to New Zealand.
2: Well, speaking of, I mean, there is so many things lined up for Eden Park. Nick, you've got the Origin T20 World Cup and the Warriors on Anzac Day, which I'd like to ask you about as well. But something that piqued my interest was the more concerts. I know that there was limited to 6, and I believe now has it been up to 12?
0: So now we actually, we went from 6 to then 12 with 6 artists. We've now got the ability to operate 7 days a week, arguably, in an environment where we can have unlimited shows, depending upon capacity. We need flexibility to enable artists to feel confidence that if they wanted to perform on a Sunday night in New Zealand, they could. Our national stadium has a 65,000 capacity. That's almost 25,000 greater than any other stadium in the country. And so when people want to go to Hobbiton, they get in their car or bus and drive to Hobbiton. Or if they want to go to Milford Sound, they get on a plane or go in a bus. When they want to go to major artists and acts, they'll come to Eden Park. We're a market size of 5 million. Melbourne's a market size of 7 million. So it's reframing how major events are seen. And that's not to say that there won't be concerts at other venues across New Zealand, but the major shows will always come now to our national stadium.
1: What's the latest with the WAS and with State of Origin, Nick?
0: Well, for us, we're delighted. It's been a pleasure to deal with the Warriors. The Anzac Day was a huge coup for Auckland and Eden Park. With regard to State of Origin, we want NRL world. We want to utilise the Outer Oval for 10 days. We want to have fan fests on the Outer Oval. Caxton Street we want to replicate from Brisbane. How can we do things, whether it be live sites with concerts in the lead up or post, looking at games to bookend that State of Origin fixture on the Wednesday to ensure that we just don't get that visitation for one night. We want them to come for a week. And we all acknowledge Auckland's a great city and we live in a beautiful country. Many Australians have never experienced New Zealand. The current exchange rate, a dollar in Australia gets you $1.21 in New Zealand. So, and for someone who has experienced Origin as a stadium operator in Melbourne and as a spectator in Brisbane, it is like nothing else. And we've only got to remember a week prior to the Tottenham game, we had 50,000 for the All Blacks against Ireland. These blockbuster events, that is what delivers the greater economic benefit for our city. And Eden Park is the only venue in the country that can do that.
1: Nick Sorton, the boss of Eden Park, with us here on Sport Nation. The more global sporting events is going to be the 2028 Cricket World Cup, Sortner, in October and November of that year. How do those discussions work with you trying to host games? Is that NZC puts forward on your behalf? Are you going directly to the ICC? Can you talk us through that process?
0: We put in a bid with Auckland City for the local organising committee. We want to maximise our calendar of content. You look back to the Cricket World Cup in 2015 and what impact it had on the stadium and also the DNA of cricket in the country. And so the short boundaries, I think sometimes people forget that the first ever international T20 was held at Eden Park. And so it is a great venue for short-form cricket. We do see the future of having test match cricket with the redevelopment of the North Stand. But in the short term, we want to make sure the venue is fit for purpose for the Cricket World Cup. We're investing close to $10 million on a field club down the western end of the venue. That's through activities at the venue. We all know, sadly, at this point in time, Eden Park receives zero funding from government and council. So So we have to operate on a lean budget with a commercial lens. And that investment, when we open our field club later this year, it'll be transformational for the fan experience in New Zealand. For people who want to come to the venue early and leave late, there will be a facility available to them. The CRL opens that will connect us to town within 7 minutes. So all of these enhancements, the city deal, and what that means for the growth corridor between the city and Eden Park, you're bringing the city to the stadium. So all of this is very positive. But without major events, we can't continue to evolve our venue.
1: If I gave you a magic wand with the caveat it has to be a realistic wish, how many games would you like for the 2028 Cricket World Cup?
0: 10. I think it's realistic, 10. With the format of the competition, we want an opening fixture, we want quarterfinals, semifinals, and then some content in between. That will maximise the calendar. You can imagine, we've got later this year the Indian fixtures and just how big those will be. People love playing at Eden Park. And from a spectator perspective, the grading in the stand is far better. I'm sure you've experienced the T20 at the MCG.
1: Yes.
0: The field size is close to 19,000 square metres. So the further seat is twice the distance of Eden Park. So from a spectator perspective, Eden Park is a better facility to watch cricket than the MCG.
1: Am I right in thinking you're going to do something with the stands, though, for that World Cup?
0: We've got a proposal with government for some extensions in the North Stand.
1: Right.
0: It's unfunded at this stage. We would love to see that ahead of the Cricket World Cup, because it would be transformational for the fan experience, not only for the Cricket World Cup, but then for rugby events, you bring the boundary in some 28 metres with retractable stands. So it would be what we have seen previously. There was $190 million invested from central government for the 2011 Rugby World Cup. In return, there's been $1 billion of economic benefit. And that long tail continues with events being held every weekend.
1: How are those conversations going with government?
0: It's a challenging time. Obviously, financially, there's a number of areas that there's been focus, but the proposal we know was endorsed by council for 2.1, the staged upgrade of Eden Park against any other facility in Auckland. Now, it's a matter over the next 6 months, with the city deal working with central government and council to find a solution on that stage one funding.
2: 2014, Nick, was the last time the Warriors played at Eden Park. I can't help but wonder a couple things, actually. Firstly, is this just a one-off deal for the Anzac Day game, or is this something with a plan going forward? And with the Warriors selling out 33 of their last 34 home games, is there a world where the Warriors could potentially move to Eden Park in the future?
0: I would love to see a venue of best fit strategy. Now, I think if we both said the Warriors versus the Broncos, will that exceed Mount Smart's capacity? And will there be people who miss out on going to that game?
2: I'm with you.
0: The
2: yep.
0: answer is yes. So for me, I don't think at this stage it's every game. But I certainly think there is a world where three or four games fit into our national stadium that could actually deliver a better economic benefit for the city, for the club and for the stadium. And for the fans. It's disappointing to see fans missing out week in, week out. It's an amazing achievement by the Warriors to continue to sell out Mount Smart Stadium. And that's actually been because of the growth of the game and the whole range of factors and that supporter base. But there are still also supporters that are missing out that we'd love to see being able to accommodate it. And if you look back at the stats at Eden Park, they averaged around 35,000 for games at Eden Park.
2: Yeah, I can't help but imagine, you know, there's been the Warriors Hikoi from Caxton Street. I could imagine the Warriors Hikoi from full time down to Eden Park would be something to behold.
0: That's right. And as I say, the connectivity, in future you'll be able to get on a train at Sylvia Park and get to Eden Park without getting off. So there's no excuse around connectivity in terms of the fan base. What I would say is that we need to engage with the Warriors fans to see, well, what are the things they'd like to see at Eden Park? How can we actually replicate some of those rituals that they've developed at other facilities? When you look at the Warriors playing at Suncorp Stadium, arguably the majority of the crowd was Warriors fans. So there's no question they travel. and there are fans that are missing out at their current place. But let's sell out.

0: Anzac Day. Let's show what is possible.
1: Absolutely.
0: And let's build a relationship over time. We also got to remember the Warriors own a bar around the corner from Eden Park. And so they're always got their fans nearby.
2: Before we let you go, mate, a couple of bits of cool news over the last couple of weeks. Blair Christensen's just returned from a pretty epic work trip to the Football World Cup, and you guys unveiled a new plaque yesterday on the Sir Michael Jones statue.
0: Yeah, so our Eden Park advisory, last night I was on a call to Oman. We've got an advisory business where within 3 years, I think 30% of our business could be through our advisory. Blair did an outstanding job for FIFA that was based on relationships forged out of the FIFA Women's World Cup. We've got also opportunities in the UK around turf management. But as I mentioned, our advisory business is something that we're developing and looking in other markets to see how we can leverage our expertise and knowledge for a commercial return for our business. And in relation to Sir Michael Jones' statue, we were delighted that Coca-Cola, one of our icon partners, was willing to support the investment to ensure it stayed in Auckland and didn't potentially

0: I sort of, I'm humbled when I speak to him because he's so appreciative of Eden Park and what it means to him and his whānau. And so to be able to ensure that that stayed, we did have a bit of banter throughout the process to say that either I wouldn't allow the people on site, we'd trespass them, or indeed might have to chain myself to the statue. So both of us felt we'd find a way, and thankfully that was through Coca-Cola.
1: I'd pay to see that, to be honest. Before I let you go, mate, give us something. What can sporting fans or other types of fans expect at Eden Park in the next couple of years that you haven't announced yet? Give us a tease.
0: Well, really, our focus now is on enhancements to provide alternate product offerings to what we've got today. So whether it be standing rooms, whether it be GA Plus, as I mentioned, our field club. But I want to also challenge the narrative of what we use for. So you've seen golf being played. Mm. Well, why couldn't we do an event with Ryan Fox at Eden Park, televised globally, against other athletes? You look at the Chelsea women coming up, and we sold out 7 of 9 FIFA Women's World Cup fixtures. So people, when I started, women's sport at Eden Park was classified under our consent as curtain raisers. So we're 70% of our business today wasn't part of our business model 10 years ago. We'll keep evolving. We'll keep doing things differently. And we're open to ideas.
1: Love it. Appreciate your time as always, mate. Thank you so much.
2: Cheers, Nick.
0: Thanks so much, Jen. Bye for now.
1: Nick Sortner, the boss of Eden Park. There are plenty to
2: If that isn't the man
1: down.
2: For the job, then I don't know who is.
1: Plenty to break down there. 8833 if you've got any thoughts there on what Sortner had to say. 10 games they're looking for the 2028 T20 Cricket World Cup being held in New Zealand and Australia. And as this texter pointed through, hey guys, sometimes I wonder why New Zealand is the only major cricket nation that has never hosted a World Cup final. People say Eden Park is too small, but it's bigger than Lord's and all the grounds in the West Indies. I wish we would go all out and bid for the final, even at the expense of some round robin games. That's from Jamie here.
2: It's more the boundary dimensions that's the problem, is it not? Or am I misinformed there?
1: As Sortner hinted at there, they're looking to expand the North Stand, so make it a bit more longer, essentially.
2: Yeah, sure. Well, I mean, that's probably why it hasn't hosted a big game like that, because, well, you know, when it's like 54 metres to the boundary, it's a bit

0: Great cricket
1: Sydenham
0: grounds.
1: Park is a fantastic cricket ground. I love University Oval.
0: Sydenham Park, again, probably a little on the smaller side to have the elite games there, though.
1: Yeah, but like...
0: Just being devil's advocate here.
1: Yeah. I'd say that it's actually better suited than Eden Park in terms of, like, the ground size itself. The boutique nature we love in New Zealand, globally, maybe they don't like that as much. They want to be able to sell out the MCG like they did with the Women's T20 yeah. Cricket World Cup final, for example.
0: It's a business at the end of the day, isn't it?
1: Yeah, it is a business, but you also have to think about your stakeholders. Johnny said the Warriors will play Eden Park twice next year, week before Origin. Yeah, the Anzac game is definitely locked in. They don't know the opposition yet. Speaking of Cam George, they're obviously and understandably so looking for the likes of a Broncos or a Storm or the Dolphins or Roosters, you know, those with cult level of followings who they know people are going to travel to Auckland with. And as Nick said there, they want to make a festival out of it. It's not just this one game. And that's where I think sport in New Zealand can go to another level, is really make a big deal out of it. We saw it with Super Round in Christchurch. It's not just this isolated one event. It's build it around it and that make that your centrepiece, 100%.
0: Well, that's what the Nines was meant to be, wasn't it? And I like what Nick answered my question with, because I know that I'm pissing off a lot of Warriors fans by even suggesting Eden Park as a potential home ground. A lot of Warriors fans will scoff at you for that idea, but I thought his answer was a great in-between, because I do really think that there is a world where a Broncos or a Storm, like you say, who have these massive followings in New Zealand, maybe even a Doggies. You know, there's a lot of Doggies fans in New Zealand, but these bigger fixtures that here's the thing, right? As a Warriors fan, every game is going to sell out at Mount Smart, because 33 of the last 34 have. And credit to Mark Robinson, credit to Cameron George and his team for that. But you've got to try and maximise it at some point. And I feel where the club's going, I'm a Mount Smart guy through and through. Trust me, I love the environment. I love how close you are to the game. But at some stage, look, if there's 15,000 people missing out on tickets, that's 15,000 at an average of probably $60 that the club's missing out on, and they won't want to do that long term.
1: Have you got any thoughts around that with the Warriors? Any thoughts around the 2028 T20 Cricket World Cup being held in New Zealand and Australia, or anything that Nick just mentioned there? I like this idea, and I tend to agree with him around it, this permanent major events funding package. And it's not just around sport, it's events as a whole. I think that needs to happen at some stage. If you've got any thoughts around that, 8833 is our number here on Sport Nation, 22 minutes away from 10.
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3: 17 and a half minutes away from 10, Sport Nation Mornings. Alex Chapman, Mitch James, we're with you through until midday. Lots of texts coming through on 8833 after that chat with Nick Sortner. And if you did miss it, Sport Nation Mornings, wherever you get your podcasts. Two things come to mind after that Eden Park chat, says Craig. First, the more money spent on Eden Park, the less likely there is for a downtown waterfront stadium in Auckland. That would be correct. Secondly, how many loyal Warriors fans would go to Eden Park? Don't think all of them would initially be willing to go from Mount Smart. I think if you're a Warriors fan, you go wherever. You're not a Mount Smart fan. You're a Warriors fan, right? And you yes. would like to think Warriors fans are better than that, that they're not going to protest about it. They like their team more than they like the stadium, essentially.
4: Yes, but that is why I brought that up, because I do know that there's a very working-class, blue-collar feel about Mount Smart Stadium and the affinity that these fans have with Mount Smart and what it represents. And I know better than anyone, as I've gone there my whole life, essentially, what this place means to the fans and how it feels a little bit yucky going away to Eden Park. But we have to acknowledge we are in a new era of New Zealand Warriors football. The commercial side of things is going 10 times better than it's ever gone. Mm. On the field, we are finally consistent, which fans are going to show up for it. But I do agree with you there, Chappie. I think you have to be happy to see this club succeed. You have to acknowledge that this is the next phase commercially as to where this club is headed. I say we, like I'm suiting up for them every week. But as someone who's involved somewhat with the club, you want the club to go to the next level. And unfortunately or fortunately, whichever camp you sit in, the next step, unless we do have another stadium that gets built, is Eden Park to some degree. Whether it is a few games a year, like Nick was referring to, or whether it just becomes, you know, who knows, we go on a dynasty for 4 or 5 years. Who knows what that looks like? But I do agree there's going to be some upset people. But at the end of the day, you support the Warriors. You go to see the Warriors play. No one complains when they're going over to Suncorp Stadium for a trip over there. It's a big stadium. It's similar in ways to Eden Park. It's going to be really interesting to see where this ends up, because the Warriors are going up. They're going up commercially. They're going up on the field. And they're going to have to go up in stadium eventually, too.
3: On the note of that, look at the team that just broke the record for the biggest crowd for a men's football game in New Zealand, in Auckland FC. They are based at Mount Smart. If they had played that game at Mount Smart, they would have sold it out for 25,000. That's 15,000 fewer spectators than what they got at Eden Park on Sunday. And I don't know if I've heard anyone complain saying that it should have been at Mount Smart, because Mount Smart is better. I understand the angle of Eden Park isn't a football ground. I totally get that.
4: Yes.
3: But
4: yes.
3: From the perspective of, you know, you want to be at your home ground because it's your home ground, as opposed to this is for the best for the country or for the sport, that's where you should be going at. Right, let's quickly change tack. We've been very lucky that Cam Mitchell, the boss of Athletics New Zealand, has jumped on the phone. Cam, morning, mate. How are you?
5: Yeah, pretty well after this morning, thank you.
3: I'm surprised you've still got a voice. How special was that? I don't know about you, mate. I was fighting back tears watching that.
5: Oh, it was amazing, wasn't it? What a special moment for New Zealand sport. I was a bit worried when I saw her out in lane 7 out there by herself. But I think, you know, Zoe's renowned for starting race as well, but she really held her own and almost accelerated through that middle phase and finished strongly. So, yeah, just an unbelievable day for sport. But to have a sprinting Commonwealth Games gold medalist, a female from Taranaki, is pretty impressive. It's really exceptional.
3: What would it do for

0: Zealand's recognition on the global stage. She's already got so much respect, Zoe, but for her to do this, in a way, this is a statement performance, right?
1: Oh, look, it's great for Zoe, and hopefully it enables her to get into bigger meets, you know, the Ultimate Championships later the year in September. So I'm sure that performance enables her to probably get close to making the start line for that as well, which is awesome. I think the other great thing for athletics more broadly is, you know, recently we've had a high jumper, we've had middle distance runners, we've had shot putters, you know, we've now got a sprinter. So we're becoming an athletics nation, and not just focused on middle distance as we were in the 80s, but a wide range of different events within the sport. We've got the three girls in the pole vault final, the Comm Games, you know, this Saturday morning. So, yeah, the fact that we've got that depth is incredible. And to have a sprinter, you know, winning the 100-metre final, it's just amazing.
2: Cam, thanks for joining us at such short notice on what I'm assuming is a very hectic day for you. Obviously, Zoe is spectacular, and what a performance. Like Chappie just mentioned, we were emotional in the office here watching. It was such a brilliant moment. But also Lauren Bruce getting a silver medal in the hammer throw as well.
1: Yeah, look, I was really delighted for Lauren, and she performed so well. You know, very difficult conditions to spin around a circle holding a weight and then get it 70 metres out. But the other thing with her performance is she got better. I think if you saw her last row, that was her best throw of the night. So, you know, when you're competing in those conditions in a competition like that, to keep improving, it just shows what a competitor she is. So, yeah, that's really good for her. She's had a couple of difficult years, but to see her back picking up a silver medal, really delighted for Lauren.
0: I'm sure you'll say yes to this, but I have to ask you it. Did you ever think you'd see the day where a Kiwi won a 100-metre gold medal?
1: No.
0: Wow.
1: So delighted. I mean, yeah, look, Zoe was a good prospect for a medal, but to have a gold is just incredible.

0: tough sport. There's every country in the world has a fastest 100 metre female in their country. So it's probably, you know, it's probably the most competitive sport, male and female sprinting globally, when you actually think about it in that way. So for her to come out on top is just incredible. You know, these athletes work really hard. It's challenging when you're from outside of the world, because you have to peak in our summer but also go up to Europe, try and get into races. And these performances, yes, great to get a gold medal, obviously, but it's what it means for them individually. You know, it helps with their own commercial opportunities, but it also helps them get into other bigger meets, and that is really important for their ongoing development. So, yeah, delighted, and let's see what Zoe can do heading into LA in 2 years' time.
1: Very quickly, what does this do for your funding?
0: Our funding's pretty locked in. You know, there are some performance bonuses that Zoe may be eligible for.
1: Right.
0: So, you know, that's really important for her. But, you know, we have a funding cycle that's for the LA Olympics, and, you know, we've kind of locked that a lot of that funding in. But it's positive. You know, we've obviously launched TrackStars last year, the TV1 product. So, you know, Zoe ran the celebrity race in that. So, you know, it just builds interest in the sport, and that's the positive thing for us, is how do we capitalise on that? How do we make sure that we're getting more kids involved in our sport? And, you know, we're profiling these athletes in the summer. So, you know, Zoe and the rest of the team will be back in New Zealand running the summer circuit in February and March, and that's a great opportunity for people to get out and watch them live in their communities and neighbourhoods.
1: Mate, thanks so much for jumping on for the
2: Legend,
1: call
2: brother.
1: At such short notice. Enjoy the celebratory mimosas.
0: I appreciate it. Thanks, guys.
1: Cam Mitchell there, the boss of Athletics New Zealand. Really appreciate him jumping on 9 minutes away from 10 Sport Nation.
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3: 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Whether you agree, disagree, or just want your say, text 8833. 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
7: Where it is 5 to 10 here on Sport Nation. 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We've got the Women's Open this weekend, and then a chat I'm really looking forward to, the Millers Flat Schools Sevens Tournament, which gets held every year in the South Islands in Roxburgh. Tiny, tiny school, but they host a Sevens Tournament every year, and they have done so since 1900.

0: brain cynical part of me that goes, A, he is the captain, and look, that's one of the biggest things you can be in this country, certainly sporting wise. 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

0: have to wait. And then some. Over a decade later, Jamie Shin wins on the LPGA Tour again.
1: Lucas Herbert, we have witnessed something truly remarkable from the Australian here this week. And after his historic round at Birkdale last week, Herbie has gone hypersonic at the JCB.
2: Jerry, where's the crowd at the Kings after a royal performance? And he's the ISPS Handa Senior Open Champion.
1: A dream come true. How about that bar? How about this young man?
3: Sure is special. We're watching the future right there.
4: We certainly are. We'll run through that with Dave Bleski as part of Deep Dive Golf in around about 14 minutes time, 2 past 10 here on Sport Nation Mornings. Alex Chapman, Mitch James, Brian and Bradles are here as well. We're with you through until midday. We'll catch up with staff at some stage. Millsy and Guy have you covered on your drive home. I'm loving these texts that are coming through though about Zoe Hobbs. How to make a grown man cry, says Stu. You and me both, brother. The emotion that I think a lot of grown-ass men, but also just Kiwis, are having about that success this morning. If you have been living under a rock for the last hour and a half, Zoe Hobbs has won gold at the Commonwealth Games in the women's 100 metres, a personal best and a time which would have got her fourth at the Paris Olympics in pissing rain in Glasgow.
5: That's one way to put it, Chappie. It was hammering down.
4: Apparently it's summer.
5: A lovely Scottish summer. Authentic Scottish summer for all involved. But I do have to agree with you, Chappie. It really was a special moment. A genuine

0: genuinely special moment in New Zealand sporting history. And I'm just so excited to see what she can do in LA. If she can maintain or even improve on that run, she genuinely is a medal chance, a genuine medal chance in the premier event for women's athletics. Just unbelievable stuff. I'm so excited for her. And congratulations to the girl from the NACI.
1: Yeah, incredibly, incredibly special day in the history of New Zealand sport, you'd have to say. And that's not our only gold medal today. Lewis Clairbert, a lot more comfortable for his second gold medal in the 400 individual medley. He led or was second for the majority of the race, and then on the turn in the freestyle kind of just went for home and finished ahead of his training partner in Will Petrick. So fantastic result for Lou Clairbert. He's got one event to go. We're hoping to have him join us tomorrow on Sport Nation Mornings. Also a silver medal for Lauren Bruce in the women's hammer throw. Fantastic for her to get a medal. And then McTaggart as well, getting a silver medal in the weightlifting last night. Cam McTaggart in the 88 kilo men, his performance of 338 kgs combined. His clean and jerk 184 and his snatch 154. They combine it together, a silver medal.
0: I was saying to you, Chappie, earlier today, how just unbelievable those numbers are. I'm very strong for someone my size, and I shoulder press.
1: Oh, all right, mate. I am.
0: I'm just stating facts. I've been lifting weights.
1: Didn't you hit your neck last week because you're trying to lift too much?
0: Shut up, mate. three or four times a week for 7 or 8 years. You're lucky I didn't do the other number there. 7 or 8 years, 3 or 4 times a week, and I can shoulder press 60, maybe if I'm one rep maxing 65. It's unbelievable to snatch 154 and not get the gold. Incredible stuff. But brother to Olivia McTaggart, of course, and that's a big food bill for the McTaggarts. That's a very big food bill.
1: Yeah, Olivia will compete in the women's pole vault on Saturday, one of three New Zealanders who are going to be part of it. And all of a sudden, New Zealand just zooming up the overall medal tally. 13 medals now for New Zealand at the Glasgow Commonwealth Games. 3 golds, 7 silver, and 3 bronze. The Aussies, as per, are top with 73. 32 golds.
0: No surprises
1: 17
0: there.
1: Silvers. Have to also mention Erica Fairweather getting another silver medal this morning for New Zealand in the 800 freestyle. So she wraps up her campaign now with, I believe, 5 medals, which is a fantastic performance from the Dunedin swimmer. And we've still got the rest of the track and field program to come, and we've still got cycling to come as the big ones.
0: You'll be very excited about our cycling team, Chappie. Some big, big gold chances in that group.
1: Yeah, speaking of, there has actually just been some news out of the NZOC. New Zealand track cyclist Nick Kyrgyzou is unable to compete at the Commonwealth Games after sustaining a back injury. Nick is in hospital but in a stable condition and is being supported by his family. He's expected to make a full recovery. Fellow New Zealand team track cyclist Keegan Hornblow will replace him in the men's pursuit event. So very unfortunate news there for Nick Kyrgyzou, who's a fantastic rider, who's going to be crucial to that men's pursuit team, who are a genuine medal chance. Just running through the rest of the program as well. The swimming wraps up tomorrow. We still got the track cycling to come. We're about halfway through the weightlifting. The bowls is running for the entire event. Our 3-on-3 basketballers are looking like fantastic medal chances. The judokas are underway towards the back end. Netball, Silver Ferns had another win this morning, and our bowlers are doing very well. But New Zealand has its first gold medal in the track and field for the Commonwealth Games in Glasgow. New Zealand has its first ever 100-metre gold medal, courtesy from the girl from the NACI and Zoe Hobbs.
0: Still just hearing that,
1: mate,
0: it is crazy to hear.
1: Just saying that, you kind of get like the little tickle under your eyes.
0: You
1: of
0: do.
1: Like, am I going to get emotional again about this? It's just
0: history. It's history.
1: Yeah, it is, mate. It is. And yeah, as I say, absolutely delighted for Lewis Clairbert as well for his success
0: comeback
1: this morning.
0: Clairbert is what I'm naming him.
1: Well, it wasn't even a comeback this morning, though. It was just a dominant performance from him, to be honest.
0: It was just very well timed again. And that butterfly win yesterday, now that is what I call a comeback. That was incredible. But he just

0: has a knack of popping up at the right time, timing his run, and doing all the right things timed perfectly. And I thought that individual medley was another example of that. Really held back the first two legs with the breaststroke, sort of targeted that as his move. And then the freestyle at the end was just the full stop on what was a pretty convincing performance.
1: Yeah, so another medal in the pool for New Zealand. Erica Fairweather rounded out her Commonwealth Games campaign with a silver in the 800 metres freestyle. It's her fifth medal following her silvers in the 400 and 1500 free and bronzes in the 200s and the 4x200 freestyle relay as well. New Zealand getting a medal in that one. So any thoughts around New Zealand's performance at the Commonwealth Games so far? But let's celebrate, as Rory has, let's celebrate Zoe Hobbs saying, can we talk to Zoe on Zoom? Zoom, Zoom, Zoe. We're hoping... might not be with us.
0: She might be quite sought after, let's just say.
1: I think she's in demand, but we're hoping to get either or both of her and her coach, James Mortimer, on the station at some stage within the next 24 hours. So keep your ears and your stations and your apps tuned in to Sport Nation, because at some stage we are hopeful that Zoe Hobbs and James Mortimer will pop up on one of the shows. 8833 though, let's celebrate Zoe Hobbs, let's celebrate Lauren Bruce, let's celebrate Lewis Clearbert, let's celebrate Erica Fairweather. But let's also talk about what we spoke about last hour with Nick Sortner, the boss of Eden Park. If you did miss that chat, Sport Nation Mornings, wherever you get your podcasts, or sportnation.nz. Craig says, I went to Eden Park for the Auckland FC game against Tottenham. I definitely have preferred it at Mount Smart, though. Viewing at Mount Smart is better, closer to the game. I was in the south stand at Eden Park on Sunday and was a bit low down. The viewing wasn't great. That I've had some of that feedback, that the Eden Park isn't a football ground sort of viewpoint, but for these big events, as we spoke about last hour, it has to be at Eden Park. That's just the nature of it. The fact that Mount Smart is a 25,000 seat stadium.
0: It's a business at the end of the day. And we were talking about this last hour about the feel that Mount Smart has. There's no doubt that it's closer to the action. People love to be closer to the action.
1: Mm.
0: Dare I say those two words that rhyme with Schmorderfront Schmabium? Mm. That has always been a huge talking point in Auckland. And you see it with Te Kaha One New Zealand Stadium down in Christchurch. There is a world where you can get both, where you can have the sheer volume of seats. I mean, what's it, 27,000 in Christchurch? But let's be real, it's relative to the population, and I feel like that's relative to the Christchurch population. But you can also get that experience while still being close to the game, and I think One New Zealand Stadium is a tremendous example of what can be possible. But it sounds like Nick Sortner has got his hands very full there at Eden Park.
1: He's got plenty of ideas, as Nick Sortner. Mate, I actually loved that off his own back. He just went, let's have Zoe Hobbs run a 100 metre final at Eden Park.
0: I was saying to Chappy off air, he's got ideas around every single corner for Eden Park, doesn't he?
1: He does. Warriors are a false economy, says this texter. You're just going
0: to rip this one apart.
1: You're just going to lose a lot of fans when they include a South Island team in the NRL. Eden Park will look like it does with the Blues. Well, when with the Blues? When the Warriors sit middle of the ladder in future seasons. You want Mount Smart to stay a home ground, then the demand becomes more with sellouts at the moment while they're hot. I agree with aspects of that. Previous seasons have shown they don't sell out Mount Smart when they're a middle ladder, middle of the ladder team. Last season would disagree with that. Put money into Mount Smart, or put money into Mount Smart, or a new stadium downtown. Well, look, I think we should have a downtown stadium in Auckland. That conversation probably is going to be put on hold for a while.
0: Yes, I would imagine that conversation will be put on hold. I would love to see it. Now, let me rip this text apart. So me and Chappy discussed off-air about your New Zealand Warriors fans, your fans who are coming up to Warriors games, who may be based in Christchurch or Wellington or wherever around the country they are. That is a... And not to say I don't respect the absolute living crap out of them, but they are a very... very small chunk of that crowd. 33, I believe, of the last 34 home games at Mount Smart have sold out. The only one that didn't was the first game last year against Manly after we gave a poor performance in Vegas. I was in Vegas, 50%+ of the fans there were Warriors fans.

0: I just don't think it's a bubble. I think the Warriors have earned their way to having this massive and engaged fan base. I think in an ideal world, you'd want to see a waterfront stadium or a downtown stadium and that become the home of the Warriors, similar to what we just referred to with One New Zealand Stadium. Something that is close to the action, that has more seats, that is modern, essentially. Mm-hmm. But yeah, I don't know if I agree with them going to be empty or half empty when the Warriors are mid-table, because I just don't really see a world where the Warriors on the field are going to not be competitors in the next 5 to 10 years. The way they've set up the pathways, there's that buzzword again we use a lot, pathways. But this is the whole thing about setting up a club for the long run, is you have these pathways in, and while we are the only club in New Zealand, you have access to every single rugby league player and a lot of rugby union players to get them into those pathways. There's no reason why they shouldn't. Yes, for now. But there's no reason, my point is, there's no reason why they shouldn't be contending every single year with the way the things are.
1: Well, in 2024, the Warriors finished 13th and still sold out a lot of games. Last year, they finished 6th and sold out the majority of games. Mike from Nelson makes a good point. What is annoying about Mount Smart is the empty seats when they claim that they've sold out Warriors games and there's still a lot of them. I agree with that. The whole we've sold it out, and then you turn on the telly and you can see the seats, and I get numbers on the books. The numbers in the spreadsheet says, yes, sold out. But if you're saying it's sold out, when I'm turning on the TV to watch the game or when I'm going to a game, I want to see it actually sold out. And in a large majority of that, this isn't the Warriors' fault, the large majority of that is members just not turning up.
0: Yes, and again, something we discussed off-air, Chappie, this is strictly a members thing. If you go onto Ticketmaster and you're looking for a ticket for a Warriors game, there's literally no seats. It is a sellout. But I think what's needed is a super up-to-date, a super refreshable members marketplace where I can't make it to the game, even if it's last minute, I can't make it to the game, you put your tickets up and they're snapped up like that, because I know for a fact I get hit up by all my mates every single time there's a home game. Any tickets? I only have two to give away, and they cannot get them, whether it's on Facebook or any of these marketplace or second, I guess you couldn't call it second hand, but you know what I'm saying.
1: Secondary market.
0: You cannot get any of these tickets. They are so in demand. But like you're saying, you turn on the TV and you see a couple blue seats here and there. It's members who can't make it. And I feel like there needs to be a more efficient way of being able to get those into people's hands when members aren't able to make it.
1: Got any thoughts around that? 8833. Can we please, and this is more my irks than anything, let's celebrate Zoe Hobbs for the success. Let's park the Halberg chat, okay? I'd rather these texts from the likes of Kenny from Whangarei telling us how he was watching it at work on his phone and was shedding a tear while doing so. Let's not worry about the Halberg for now. That's not until next year. I know people want to talk about it. I know our nature is to compare performances, but Fox v Hobbs, let's not worry about that competition right now. Yeah. Let's just celebrate Zoe Hobbs for her history-making performance.
0: I totally agree. Here's the thing. What we can all agree on, it's going to be a very good Halbergs to watch.
1: Yep. Good luck.
0: And we'll leave it at that.
1: Good luck to the judges.
0: We'll leave it at that.
1: 17 past 10, Sport Nation. We'll do Deep Dive Golf next.
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0: 21 minutes past 10 here on Sport Nation Mornings. That music means it's time for Deep Dive Golf with Dave Bleski. Morning.
1: Good morning, Chappie. Good morning, Mitch. Hope you guys are doing well. And yeah, look, it'd be rude not to discuss Foxy for a third week in a row, I think. Future Halberg winner, I hear.
0: No, we're going to park that Halberg chat and we're going to talk about where the text come through earlier about Jackson Koivun. Can you tell us a bit more about him?
1: Look, this is an unreal talent. I first spoke about Jackson Koivun with Smithy in 2025. So he was still an amateur, 20 years old, and he was making a few starts on the PGA Tour. And in those starts, four in a row, he finished 11th or better. And one of those was the fourth place finish in the Pro Call Championship. Bearing in mind, that tournament was the US Ryder Cup team's warm-up event before the Ryder Cup at Bethpage Black. So you had all the likes of Scotty Scheffler, etc. in that field. And he was an amateur finishing fourth there. And then the beginning of this year, he just continued in that same vein, playing as an amateur golfer. He won six tournament titles in eight starts to begin the season. The two that he didn't win, he finished third and tenth, so it wasn't like he completely bottomed out. He was playing great, and he's just got oodles of talent. I mean, Data Golf, which is one of the most respected statistics and metrics for measuring golfers, they rank him as the best amateur golfer since their records first began in 2010. So to give you a list of names that Jackson Koivun's amateur career is better than, it's better than John Rahm, better than Jordan Spieth, better than Victor Hovland, better than Patrick Cantlay, better than Colin Morikawa, better than Ludvig Åberg. Now, considering several of those have won major championships, several have gone very close to winning major championships, they've all been ranked in the top 10 in the world. I mean, we can already see the ceiling that we have coming up for Jackson Koivun. He's an immense, immense talent, and he looks to be the real goods.
2: What is the expectation there or the hope for him, considering the names you just mentioned and the things that they've done in the professional scene?
1: Yeah, look, I mean, it has to be right at the top. I mean, we've seen plenty of golfers come through with glittering amateur careers and not fulfill that potential. And I mean, that's not just a golf story, that's a professional sports story. It, when you do step up to that level, there is a jump and there is a lot more pressure. And none of us really know what it would be like to try and make a putt for a few million dollars. And that's what these guys do on a regular basis. But if we look at just last week at the 3M Open, I mean, that was his third professional start, and he won the tournament by three strokes. Chasing him was Scotty Scheffler, who shot a 63 in that final round. And he said in the post-tournament press conference afterwards that on about the ninth hole, spectators were sort of jibing him, saying, "Hey, Scotty's coming. So the fans were getting in his ear, saying, "Hey, you've got the world number one golfer chasing you, and he's coming for you." And this kid, 21 years old, just said, "Look, well, you know, he can come. If I get to 23, 24 under, he's got to come and chase me, and I'm just going to do my thing and focus on my strokes." And, you know, he won by three. But after Scotty Scheffler, the number one golfer in the world, he was five clear of the rest of the field. I'd say it's probably been a bit of a down year for Scotty Scheffler overall. He's won one tournament in 2026, but he has had five runner-up finishes and 11 top fives in 17 tournaments. I mean, the consistency is absolutely there. He just needs to sink some more putts. And as always with Scotty Scheffler, when he gets the putter headed up, he wins golf tournaments. But it was an incredible performance, and just the head on the shoulders of someone at 21 years old with so much confidence. We even had golfers like Ben Griffin, who I'll mention later in the show, saying, you know, I wouldn't give him any tips because he's probably better than me.
2: Now, tell us about the Rocket Classic coming up this week, Dave. I know you just mentioned Scotty Scheffler there, and for the world number one golfer, there's certainly not a lot of number twos going on in his season. Do you see him as a chance to bounce back here?
1: Yes, I know Scotty Scheffler in the field this week at the Rocket Classic, decided to play the 3M Open instead. And we probably won't see Scheffler until the FedEx Cup playoff begins in Memphis in a couple weeks' time. So he'll probably take a couple of weeks off, I'd say, and get ready for that. It was a bit of an odd choice from Scheffler to play the 3M Open. If I'm honest, he just played the Scottish Open and then, of course, the Open Championship, flown back across the Atlantic and then head to Minnesota at a tournament he's never played in before, a pretty volatile golf course. Just because he didn't want to have 3 weeks off from competitive golf. This has been a great event on the PGA Tour. It is a shame that Rocket are ending their sponsorship, so it's not currently on the schedule for next year. And part of the shame is that Detroit Golf Club's just undergone pretty extensive renovation. So it's basically been completely reshaped. All the greens have been redone, new bunkering put in, some of the greens have been elevated now. Most importantly, it has changed from a par 72 to a par 70. So two par fives, and now playing this very long par fours. So it's 7,328 yards for only a par of 70, which is a very long golf course. Typically, when you have got these renovated golf courses, the turf tends to play quite firm. It can be quite difficult. So there's a couple of years ago, the Dubai Desert Classic, they redid all the greens at Emirates Golf Club, and suddenly the golfers who were winning this tournament at 20 under were struggling to get to 10 under. And obviously with the change of par, we can expect some higher scoring anyway. But the one key thing that I did pull out from these renovation changes is that you've now got six par fours over 472 yards. Four of those are over 500 yards.

0: yards, and you've got two par threes that are well over 200 yards as well. So it does appear to me that you're going to get a huge proportion of iron shots over 200 yards with long irons, mid to long irons in your hand. And that was a really key statistic for me when I was analysing this tournament.
1: And it's also the penultimate events of the PGA Tour, so golfers are going to be fighting to try and retain those playing privileges as well as earning a spot in the FedEx Cup playoffs. Does that impact how they might approach this?
0: Look, yes and no. I think if anything, it just adds a little bit more pressure. I mean, that's why that win for Foxy in the Open was so important, because not only does it, you know, fulfill a lifelong dream for him, but I mean, he's got entry to basically every tournament he wants for oodles. I mean, he gets to play in the Open until he's 60, I believe. All the other major championships, he's in for 5 years. And of course, on the PGA Tour, he's going to have his playing rights for a fair few years now as well. And with the changes that are coming up with the PGA Tour, especially in 2028, some major significant structural changes to the way that the tour is organised, it's going to become even more important to make sure that you are in that top 100 by the end of the next couple of weeks to retain your PGA Tour card, because it's only going to get more and more difficult to retain your PGA Tour card and stay in that top echelon as they move to that two-track system. So, yeah, look, it does put a lot of pressure on a lot of guys. We've got names like Billy Horschel. He's 102 at the moment in the rankings. You know, well-known names who are right on the precipice of, are they going to retain their card or are they going to lose them? And it does put a lot of pressure on them to go out and perform, and can create a lot of nerves when you're going down the stretch and suddenly their aggressive streak might change to, actually, do you know what? It's just really important and I make the weekend here and I'm going to try and get par from here on out. So it does certainly enter their frame of mind.
1: Cam Young heads the market this weekend. We've got Goddard up at 17, Schauffele at 19, Wyndham Clark 21, Soto is Siwoo Kim, and the man we just spoke about, and Jackson Koivun. Who do you like this weekend?
0: Yeah, look, I won't give you my favourite from the top of the market, because that's going to be the bookie beater. But another one that I do like up there was, as I aforementioned beginning of the show, was Ben Griffin. So I think that he's got fabulous form on other Donald Ross designed golf courses. Most recently, that was at the 2026 PGA Championship, which was played at Aronimink, Donald Ross design, and he finished 14th. He's also played well at East Lank. He's played in the Tour Championship once. He finished 10th in that event. Again, that's a Donald Ross design. And at Sedgefield Country Club, which is another regular event where we'll actually go next week for the Wyndham Championship, he's played there four times and he's finished 4th, 7th and 11th in three of those instances, playing on a Donald Ross design. Now, Ben Griffin is coming off a 59th last week in the Open, and I actually see that as a positive, because he hasn't had a lot of time on links courses. It's only the fourth time he's played in the Open, and the three times prior to that he's actually missed the cut. So it's the first time he's made the weekend the Open. But I do think that we're possibly getting an inflated price on Ben Griffin, given that most recent result, which I actually think you can take as a bit of a positive. So Ben Griffin in the win market over at the TAB at the moment, he is paying $29 for the win, or you can get a top 20 on him at $2.40. And if you were looking for a bit of a long shot, I do like William Mao in the win market. He's 125-1. Top 20 is $5, or a top 40 is $2.65. Again, really honing in on that over 200-yard approach range. He is one of the best in the field, second best in the field within that range. He missed the cut at the 3M Open, but he was the best in the field with his irons and was mainly with the putters. So with this change in green surfaces we're seeing with a redeveloped and renovated course, some of those golfers who have played this previously, they're used to putts breaking a certain way, and with brand new green complexes, it can actually have the opposite effect of having experience on the course can be a negative. So prior to that at the 3M Open, William Mao was 10th in the Yesco Championship, a tournament he won the year prior, and I think he's worth a shot, especially at those big triple figure odds.
2: Now, who is your deep dive golf bookie beater for the week?
0: So this week, as I promised, at the top of the market, actually, third favourite at the moment, Xander Schauffele. He is 19s for the win, or $2.50 is the bookie beater with a top 20 finish. That top 20 was paying $2, so TAB are boosting that out to $2.50 just to get a top 20 for you. Now, if I go through has Xander's history on Donald Ross Designs.

So Aronimink, most recently at the PGA Championship, he was 7th. Played there at the BMW Championship back in 2018. He finished 3rd there as well. At Oak Hill, he finished 18th in the PGA Championship there as well. And then at Eastlake, he has never finished worse than 7th in more than 10 appearances in the Tour Championship, including winning there in 2017. So all up, in all his experiences on Donald Ross courses, he's never finished worse than 18th. It is his first appearance at the Detroit Golf Club, which I think that is a benefit given the change of the greens. If you've got experience here, sometimes it can irk you a little bit when you think a putter is going to break a new way, a different way than what it actually does in real life now that all the greens are being relayed. Most recently, we saw Xander finishing 18th at the Open. So, obviously, he's one of the best golfers in the world, particularly very, very good with his long irons over 200 yards, which I believe is going to be really key this week with the amount of approach shots that are going to come on those long par fours particularly. So that is the Deep Dive Golf Bookie Beta this week. That's Xander Schauffele, $19 for the win, or

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1: I like that, top 20. If people want to check out more of you, Dave, where can they find you?
0: Yep, so patreon.com/deepdivegolf is the main page, obviously on Twitter and Facebook as well. Most recently, very nice photo of myself holding the claret jug yesterday with our very own Ryan Fox. Fantastic celebrations yesterday with Foxy at Tactile Square. Well lauded as he absolutely should be, and just such a special moment for our country. I just think he deserves all the plaudits he's getting, and look, it was a fantastic event.
1: Yeah, bloody awesome. Well done to Aucklanders and those who also turned up for it. Hey, have a fantastic week, mate. Appreciate your time.
0: Awesome. Thanks, Chappy. Thanks much.
1: Dave Felisky there for Deep Dive Golf. You can check out Sport Nation Mornings if you did miss out anything from there. But he's tipping Xander Schauffele to win this week, or top 20 boosted to $2.50. We'll head to the rural parts of the Lower South Island. Next in chat, School Kid Sevens. Can't wait. 25 minutes away from 11. 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
4: You get your texts going through on 8833. Lots of chat around Eden Park and the stadiums as well. And let's continue to celebrate the efforts of those at the Commonwealth Games this morning. Gold for Clairbert and Hobbs. Silvers as well for McTaggart, Fairweather, and Lauren Bruce. It is 20 minutes away from 11 here on Sport Nation. We've got an All Blacks tour coming out. We've just wrapped Opiki. NPC starts tomorrow. But at the proper grassroots level, this weekend will be a primary school sevens tournament that's been running for over 120 years. For more than a century, the annual Miller's Flat tournament has been a highlight on children's sporting calendars, with generations of families from throughout Otago and Southland taking part since 1902. We've had someone text through saying that a mate of theirs and his son are going from Queenstown and they go nearly every year. Let's go to Brooke Reichel now, who works at Miller's Flat School. Brooke, how are you?
5: Good, thanks. How are you?
4: Mate, we are great. This sounds like so much fun. Tell us more about the Miller Flat School Sevens Tournament, because it's incredible how long it has lasted. It must be so important.
5: Well, it's been running for over 100 years. It's gone through two world wars, only to be cancelled because of COVID. So, and it brings there's a lot of stories around the tournament, you know, through families that have been through generations of playing in the tournament. And yeah, teams come from far and wide every year to take part, so it's great.
4: Tell us about some of those stories then.
5: Well, I went to school here and I used to play in the tournament myself as a young netballer. And now my children come to the school and play in the tournament. We've got, there's generations of stories, lots of stories.
4: I love it. That's
6: speaking
4: so cool.
6: of generations, we had a text in saying if this person's child wins it, it'll be three generations that have won the comp.
4: Wow.
6: And my family lives in Bannockburn in central Otago as well, and I used to play a few games for Strathtyre in the Otago competition as well, so I know what that southern brand of rugby feels like. Is that the sort of flavour you're trying to give for this tournament, that southern hospitality?
5: Absolutely. We've got 23 students at the school and 15 families that, and a great community in our Miller's Flat Township that just bring this event to life. And we sort of put our personal touch on it, making sure that we accommodate everyone the best we can. And, you know, as we know, numbers are pumping everywhere through all schools and clubs. So it's getting harder to accommodate everybody, but we do our best to make it fair and, yeah, just keep that event as personal as we can, but as fun as we can.
6: How many Jimmy's pies are you rustling up for the weekend? And is there some cookie times as well?
5: Thousands.
6: Love it.
5: Lots of Jimmy's pies. They've been supporting our event for years, so it's great to have them on board.
4: Yeah, run us through the tournament, Brooke. Because as you say, 23 kids at the school, people might just go, oh, okay, so it's only three teams. So what age groups, how many teams, how many players, what's the format of the tournament? How far are people coming?
5: Okay, so we've got a year 5 and 6, 7, 8 netball teams, and they come, they've got four courts to play on.
4: Wow.
5: And we've got 38 teams playing in that competition. And we've got a rugby competition that runs from year 2 Ripper right through to year 8 Tackle. And we've got 110 teams coming to play in that competition.
4: Right.
5: And they come from all over, like Dunedin, South Otago, Southland, Central.

0: to Otago, Upper Clutha, Southern Lakes District, but they come from all over the place.
1: Why do you think it survived so long? And why do you think people are making such an effort year on year to come to this tournament?
0: I think because we've got such a great support with our community, and we just make sure that we take into account all those little things that sometimes get forgotten about. Teams that travel far and wide to get here, making sure they have a later start time. Because some of them are travelling 2 hours to get to our event. So making sure that all the little things are taken into account when we're creating our event is very important and keeps it running the way it does.
1: That personable side of it is probably what's missing from the bigger centres, right, when it comes to school and club sport.
2: So for
1: this to still be happening with local community, it has to be at the core of it.
0: Absolutely, yeah. It's some of those little things do get forgotten about sometimes, and I think that's what makes this event very unique, and I think that's what keeps it popular. The biggest competition that we had was 125 rugby and 40 netball teams, and wow, that just about blew us to bits. I think we reached our tipping point that day.
1: Yeah, that's a fair few, isn't it? You've done well there.
0: But we've got the great support of our community and sponsors, and that just makes the event run smoothly. So we're very lucky to have that.
2: I know you guys are almost on the border of Otago and Southland, and those two teams are playing in the NPC opening round this week. Is there going to be a small war going on in Miller's Flat with the loyalties going each way?
0: Could be.
2: Who's the personal choice? Are we Otago or are we Stags?
0: I'm Otago. Through and through.
1: Oh, and it's on Saturday as well, Southland Otago, 5 o'clock.
0: I know.
1: You guys have timed that well, haven't you?
0: I know. No, we do have some people tied up in that as well, but, we come first.
2: Absolutely.
1: Brooke, with such a history, who are some people of note, or those who have been associated with the event or the club or the school?
0: That's a good question. I need to dig into that one. Off the top of my head, I can't. Charlie Marsh.
1: Oh, yeah.
0: Harry Hanson.
1: Oh, awesome.
0: There's plenty.
1: There's been plenty
2: over 100 years.
0: Off the top of my head,
1: no, sorry. You're good. You're good. It's been bloody cold of late. I was reading reports from a couple of years ago when some games were getting played in sub-zero. I'm sure the kids were still absolutely frothing it, though. How are conditions looking for this weekend?
0: There are some curling temperatures that happen on the day, but we've got measures in place to keep them warm on the day. So.
1: Nice. What are numbers looking like for this weekend?
0: We've got 110 rugby and 38 netball.
1: Holy.
2: So is that close to or over 1,000 total?
0: That's about 1,400 competitors.
1: Woo! Jeepers.
2: Airbnbs around the area.
0: And there's a lot of those to choose from, I can assure you.
1: Yeah, I was going to ask, how does accommodation work?
0: 1,400 competitors. We've got a great camping ground, and we've got a few Airbnbs around the valley and the motels in Roxburgh. So yes, if they reach out, they can certainly be accommodated.
2: Well, my parents are actually travelling down the country, so there's probably one more in Bannockburn if anyone is interested.
0: Oh, well, there you go. put the heads up.
1: The annual Miller's Flat School 7 tournament this Saturday in Roxburgh. Brooke Reichel, hope it goes as well as possible, mate, and that it's another cracking success. Thanks so much
2: for joining us, mate.
0: No, thank you very much.
1: I loved that. That was such cool yarn. Brooke Reichel there out of Miller's Flat School. It's been running every year since 1902, bar 1 year because of COVID. So they played through both world wars.
2: My dad actually just texted in saying, Miller's Flat, how good. Central Otago, stand up. What a place.
1: So
2: what a place.
1: A school with 23 kids holds a sevens tournament every year, and they're getting over 1,400 competitors.
2: That is outrageously good. I love it.
1: That was so much fun.
2: That's what Otago is all about. They are the heart and soul in New Zealand, just great people.
1: That was fantastic. Keep your texts coming through on that. If you've got any stories around the Miller's Flat School Sevens event, if you've been involved, if you've got your kids involved, if your parents or grandparents were involved, would love to hear the stories from it. 8833. Plenty of texts, though, to get through. It is 11 minutes away from

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1: Tune in for live commentary of the Dragons against the Dolphins. 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
0: It is 7 minutes away from 11 here on Sport Nation. 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Let's celebrate Clairbert and Hobbs and Bruce and McTaggart and Fairweather at the Commonwealth Games.
15: You've been banned at home from talking about Halbergs. Chappie's put a hard ban out.
0: Just for now. Just for now.
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0: Let's be present in the moment.
15: But we do appreciate your texts on 8833. Don't get us twisted.
0: Always appreciate the text. But let's be present in the moment and celebrate this for what it is, because we have not seen it before. And I think we need to celebrate that. We genuinely need to celebrate that. We've also been discussing chat around Eden Park after having their boss Nick Sortner on with us earlier. If you did miss

0: that Sport Nation Mornings wherever you get your podcasts or on sportnation.nz. Sautner spelled Sautner, if you did want to look that up.
1: Former VFL player I learnt today. I've known Nick for a few years as well, yep. But I did not know that.
0: I don't know why we insist on retaining a stadium in suburban Auckland when this city desperately needs an injection of life into the CBD, says this texter. It baffles me when the Eden Park Trust Board seems shocked when they don't get granted events permits when they're located in a residential area. The CRL is about to be finished, which will make the centre more accessible than ever. Eden Park now seems hell-bent on becoming an events venue with the occasional upgrade. It's terrible for cricket, average for football. About all it's good for is a sold-out All Blacks game. Nick Sautner keeps talking about the economic benefit. Surely the economic benefit will be greater in another part of the city. I agree with aspects of what you've said there. It's not going to change anytime soon, though, I'm sorry. And for what Eden Park is at the moment, for what Eden Park offers to the city, and as Nick said with us, and I encourage you to go back and listen to it if you did miss it, they are going for sporting events, musical events, and they're thinking outside the box with what else they can offer down the track. And you mentioned the City Rail link. It's going to be 7 minutes from the city centre to Eden Park. I totally get not everyone wants to go from Eden Park into the city before or after, or the other way around. But for what it is, for where it is, and for what it offers to Auckland and a city of Auckland's size and the versatility that it offers, I like Eden Park. And I want a waterfront stadium. But for where we are at the moment, in the end of July 2026, it's Eden Park.
1: Yeah, I agree. I would like to see a waterfront stadium. Will it happen anytime soon? No, it won't. It's very unfortunate. As a musician, though, I know how expensive it has become to get acts to come to New Zealand with all the freight as well. So what they're doing there is great, and it was really promising to hear that they can get more events without restriction anymore. So that is a really positive thing for the Auckland economy.
0: Richard messaged through saying, lads, look like Eden Park wasn't full on Sunday either for the football, supposedly sold out. I don't know if there was any talk of it selling out.
1: I didn't hear any.
0: No, I certainly didn't. I was looking at tickets on the day of going, but still get 40,000, the most for a men's football game in New Zealand. Was fantastic. After 11 o'clock, we're going to chat some NBL, National Basketball League, with Charlie Dalton. Sport Nation coming up 11 o'clock.
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0: Latest in sport and the conversations behind the headlines. This is Mornings with

0: as well. The teenager on the field for
1: Tua Tonga claiming the regular season title.
2: And it's not through lack of effort.
3: Oh. The razzle, the dazzle.
1: Double clutch.
3: The sizzle and the sausage, Millen Newton.
4: Wow. Aaliyah, lovely work. So athletic. They will have an elimination final to come during the week. As Munir told to slow it down by Coach Young.
5: Masters hooks it over to Hawpoint. Hawpoint, oh my goodness! He tried it!
2: Ultimately, this Tauranga Fire team off to the playoffs.
5: Yeah, the Tauranga Fire have booked their ticket to the final six.
6: The NBL playoffs get underway tonight. We'll chat with Charlie Dalton about that in around about 5 minutes. Time, six teams in the playoffs. The Tuatara and the Rams await the winners of the elimination finals tonight.
7: He's got some beauties,
6: tomorrow.
7: Doesn't he?
6: Yeah.
7: The sausage and the sizzle.
6: He's got some.
7: The razzle and the dazzle. The sausage and the sizzle.
6: Absolute humdingers.
7: What a roost.
6: Miller's Flat Tournament is the best tournament, hence why it's still going on. This is off the back of our chat about this sevens tournament that's been going on for more than 120 years in Roxburgh in the South Island. Over 4,000 people in a very small place, all watching kids have fun. It's awesome, says this texter. My dad won in the early 60s, me in the late 80s, and my little brother early in the 90s. So hopefully my son can get a win too this weekend. It was
7: Minus eight
6: 2 years ago, though, when it was on. But that's nothing for us.
7: They're different gravy down there, aren't they, Chaffee? They're different gravy. What human beings the Southerners are. That is what it's all about. That's New Zealand in a nutshell for me there. His dad winning in the 60s, him in the 80s, his little bro in the 90s. No pressure, son. No pressure this weekend.
6: Thank you for sharing that text, Brendan. I love that so much.
7: Oh, that warms my heart.
6: If you have any of your own experiences from the Miller's Flat Tournament, 8833, there is a bit of a story that's doing the rounds at the moment. I say a bit. It's the biggest story around the world at the moment.
7: It certainly is.
6: The headline reads in the Telegraph in the UK, it's been called a multi-billion dollar nuclear bomb for football and potentially much worse than the European Super League. Plans by FIFA and Gianni Infantino to sell a stake in the World Cup to private investors have triggered a civil war in the game over the governing body's flagship tournament. Sky News have added that European nations who fall under UEFA are discussing boycotting the Football World Cup if Gianni Infantino pushes ahead with his plans to sell off parts of FIFA to the private investment. UEFA nations will hold an emergency meeting virtually this week to discuss their opposition to FIFA's attempt to launch a new commercial company with external investment. It was only after UEFA went public with concerns about plans it was hearing that FIFA confirmed its president, Infantino, wants to launch a subsidiary worth £15 billion and sell off more than 20% of the
7: pounds.
6: New FIFA forward enterprise by raising £3.16 billion. It's understood the Football Association was completely unaware of the plans before the rushed announcement by FIFA. FIFA didn't raise the landmark strategy during meetings with football associations in New York on the eve of the World Cup final last weekend. This is

but it's hard not to. The guy behind it has the last name Kushner, who is Ivanka Trump's husband, his brother. This reeks to high heaven, and they're trying to get a little bit of breathing room by saying, well, hey, it's a company running the World Cup. It's not the World Cup itself. It's the World Cup itself. Mm.

0: not to say that UEFA are a squeaky clean organisation themselves, but that is right. And put quite simply, you mentioned the European Super League there, Chappie. Although there was vested interests on both sides of that argument, which I feel is a little bit more clear cut with this one, we saw what the power of narrative and the power of people can do when they oppose an idea. The idea that Europe will be boycotting this World Cup, well, that says it all. It's not a World Cup.
1: 100%. The World Cup doesn't happen if UEFA aren't involved. And that needs to be the extremity of the action, as to say we're not going to be involved. If this goes ahead...
0: Well, not only that, it's hosted in two nations out of the three that are in UEFA.
1: Yep.
0: It makes it pretty damn hard. And look, let's call it for what it is. It's a bunch of political nonsense for people trying to make their fat pockets even fatter.
1: Yeah, Thrive Capital is run by Joshua Kushner, who's the younger brother of Donald Trump's son-in-law, Jared Kushner. He'll reportedly
0: lead... Just a coincidence, by the way.
1: Yeah, he'll reportedly lead the proposed investor group. Sources, though, have played down, per the Daily Telegraph. Sources have played down suggested involvement from the Trump administration in the plans,
0: though. Give me a break. Are you serious?
1: Mikey's bang on here with his text on 8833. The hilarious thing out of all is this, is we thought that Sepp Blatter was as corrupt as it gets.
0: Bang on, Mikey.
1: We live in, eh?
0: Bang on.
1: Unbelievable.
0: How stupid do they think we are? Oh, no, we're not involved. Mate, your son-in-law's brother is the guy running the deal. Just after we've seen Infantino and Trump in not only football corruption, but like literal football corruption with Fuller and Bulligan, they're getting their paws stuck in a singular game, a singular red card, a singular ban. But no, they're not involved in the business deal. Absolutely not. What a joke. We're not that dumb.
1: 8833, if you've got any thoughts around that. There's going to be a lot of updates and developments of this over the next 24 hours or so, you'd think. It's 7.5 minutes past 11 here on Sport Nation. Let's chat hoops with Charlie.

0: Webster launches from deep. Bingo! Corey Webster coming downhill. Carter Witt goes up, levitating like Dua Lipa, and gets the finish. Chase Carter! Yabba dabba doo! Coming through the middle of the lane. Witt in transition, mid-range floater with the contact. See Witt off the screen. Baba Ganoush! Corey Webster!
1: Well, we're down to six in the NBL with the playoffs underway tonight. Two eliminators, then two semis before the final on August the 9th. The Southland Sharks host the Tauranga Whai tonight before the Wellington Saints entertain the Otago Nuggets tomorrow. The Auckland Tuatara and the Canterbury Rams wait for the winners of those games in the semi-finals. Let's break it all down with Sky commentator Charlie Dalton. How are you, mate?
2: Absolutely, great. As you mentioned, I'm

0: commentate all the volleyball stuff. He said yes, and people started loving it. They loved the Kiwi accent more than the commentary, probably. But started creating some reels, and have loved it, and kind of not looked back ever since.
1: I doubt that it's just the accent, because you have some absolute rippers. But let's get stuck into this NZNBL, Charlie. I'm looking at this final series, and it seems like all the big centres in New Zealand have all congregated in this final series.
0: Yeah, I think that's actually the biggest thing for me in the South NBL is you're going to be successful if you have a really good big man. Mm-hmm. And it's due to the kind of the lack of true fives that we have in New Zealand. And so you get the likes of Rob Lowe and Sam Timmins. They're really always in the mix when it comes to the South NBL. So, I mean, that's really about it. And then Jack Andrew, he's been playing exceptional as well for the Rams this season. Akeech Allaire for the Saints. Excited to see who wins the big man battle.
2: I love looking at stats, and Elijah Pepper has an average of 28.7 points, which is three more than the next closest. He's co-leader in the steals. Carter Witt has over 9 assists, which is 2.3 more. Sam Timmins comfortably the leading blocker. Who stood out for you from an individual perspective this season?
0: I mean, you can't really go past Elijah Pepper.

0: and 12. Now tell us about the for and against system and how that plays into how the final system ends up.
1: Yeah, it's absolutely massive. And if you watch the South NBL, you probably don't understand why sometimes it's a 20-point blowout and they're still playing with 3 seconds left rather than just holding it out. And that is due to the for and against. So basically it is every single regular season game. It is the overall how much they win by or lose by is tracked, but then also the Rapid League, how much they win by or lose by is tracked, and that is totaled overall, and then that is your for and against, and that goes before anything when it comes to comparing teams in a tie.
2: It's been dominant from those top four teams this season, though. Southland Saints, Tuatara Rams. They didn't drop many games that they shouldn't have. Obviously, there's the occasional upset, as there always is. How do the Fi tonight and the Nuggets tomorrow stop that trend from continuing, though?
1: Yeah, and I think both teams are definitely going to have a chance and be up for it, and that's the beauty and the beast of the South NBL. It's not like the NBA where it's a seven-game series and you know the dominant team is probably going to come out on top. It is a one-game series, and if somebody has a bad shooting night, then all of a sudden you're right in the game. And then

0: to the Nuggets, and then pretty bad loss to the Rams. So I think they've got some figuring stuff out to do. So if it's going to be coming into the event final stadium, I don't think we'll be too nervous. But obviously, they are a team that is so connected and so deep that they're going to be the ones to stop in the postseason.
1: I did want to ask you about that form line, seeing as all the teams at the top of the table are 16-4. Tuatara have lost two of their last four, and the Rams have won five in a row. How important do you think that is going into the pointy end of the season?
0: Oh, it's huge, and it's for confidence levels as well. And like you said, the Rams have been absolutely on fire. They won their last five in a row, but they've also been doing that without a full squad. Todd Withers has been out a few games. Taylor Britt has been out due to concussion stuff, and Joe missed the last game. So I think for them, they've got a lot of confidence rolling into this. And the Tuatara, well, like I mentioned, I don't think they're quite in postseason form. So whether that's going to help nerves and stuff and heated arguments and that fluster up during the playoffs once the pressure comes on, I'm not sure. But yeah, heading into your best basketball during playoff season is 100% crucial.
2: You mentioned it before. They're such a weird team, right? The Tuatara, they got Dylan Wilkie as the comp's best three-point percentage. But outside of that, they have no real stars. Tell us about this collaborative effort from your old team.
0: Yeah, like I mentioned, they had six players averaging over 14 points per game, which is unheard of. But then none of those six players are averaging over 15 points per game, right? So it really is like anybody can kind of get hot on any given night, and they kind of just rotate on who's going to be the guy to get hot. The problem with that is subbing. So when do you sub someone? How do you know who's going to be hot? And that's the tricky part for Cam Glidden and Sione Mama, is that subbing duties and not understanding. Like you said, you don't have that guy to go to. So when it comes down the stretch in the fourth quarter or in a semifinal, who do we actually want on the floor? Because everybody has had their moments all season long. So that's going to be the tricky part for them to navigate. Obviously, I'm not sure if Chris Johnson is going to be back. He was a key factor, and that allowed Tommy V and Zach Riley to really just emphasize their role off the bench. And now that it's always chopping and changing, they just need to figure out those rotations.
2: It's given all that, given the run that these other teams are on at the moment, who have you got on top when we have that final match?
0: I mean, I can't.
3: He's going to say it.
1: He's going to say it. He's going to say it.
2: They're not informed, though, mate. They're not informed.
0: No, they're not. But they are the one seed. And like I said, they've made the grand final the last three out of 4 years. And I think it is finally the year, and it's finally coming home to Auckland. I think they're going to figure it out. I think the home crowd is going to push them through. And so I'm going to say the Auckland Tuatara, mate.
2: It should be an absolute cracking playoff series, however it goes. Enjoy it, mate. Charlie Dalton, thank you so much for your time and your insight, my man.
1: Cheers, mate.
0: Awesome, appreciate you guys.
2: 21 minutes past 11 here on Sport Nation. Charlie Dalton there. You're looking forward to this NBL playoff series. He's tipping the Tuatara. 888-33 is our number if you've got any predictions ahead of the NBL. Patrick's message through on this absolute garbage situation that's unfolding regarding FIFA and selling off the World Cup. Morning, guys. UEFA and FIFA have and always will be slippery. Yeah, you're not wrong there, Patrick.
3: Teflon.
2: Yeah. Craig says, you guys sound surprised when it comes to Infantino and Trump. Surely you can't be surprised. Otherwise, where have you been? We're not surprised about that part, Craig.
3: It's just the blatant nature of it.
2: We're I don't think at any stage do we say we're surprised by it. We said we're disgusted by Infantino trying to sell off the World Cup is the issue here.
3: It really is just so in your face. I think that's what I struggle to come to terms with. We know that these guys are crook. We've all seen the FIFA documentary and that text who referred to Sepp Blatter before and saying we thought it was the worst then. He looks like a saint compared to what's going on now. But no one's surprised about FIFA, UEFA, the White House being corrupt. It's just the blatant nature of which our beloved sport has been just, what's the word? It's been commercialized in a sense that

0: It's there for the taking as far as they can see it, which I just think is unacceptable.
1: It's going to trigger a civil war in the game. There will be a civil war in football if this does not get resolved quickly. If FIFA just keep trying to push UEFA and those others who will complain, and that needs to be at the forefront of this, is it needs to be people power led. It needs to be the likes of UEFA, who are co-hosts for the next World Cup in 4 years' time, who have some of the biggest and best players in the world, who have the largest competitions from a domestic level in the world. They need to be the ones coming out, and UEFA already have, they're calling an emergency virtual meeting, coming out and saying, you do this, we're not there.
0: And fair
1: enough.
0: They
1: need to put down their foot on this.
0: And fair enough. We mentioned the European Super League. Like we were saying, there's vested interests on both sides of that argument. This seems like a pretty cut and dry, either you are selling the game or you are against it. Not we have our old model that we are profiting from, which is the European Super League model, which is not as clear-cut and innocent of a take as I feel like this one is. I just feel like this is just out-and-out stealing of the game for financial gain, and they should stand against it. And not only should UEFA stand against it, every single body should stand against it.
1: Yeah, it's going to consolidate the organisation's commercial and event operations, the broadcast, the sponsorship, the ticketing, the licensing for the World Cup, for the Club World Cup. FIFA would sell a minority stake to this new FIFA Forward enterprise. FIFA Forward, Pocket Forward, more like, to outside investors based on an initial equity valuation of 34.5 billion Kiwi.
0: It says
1: it would raise up to 7.3 billion to fund a new FIFA Fast program as part of a drive to expand football development funding to more than 17.3 billion. FIFA says it would retain sole control of FFE and exclusive authority over football governance, competitions and the match calendar, as well as regulatory and sporting decisions. It has stressed all this is subject to the approval of the majority of its 211 member associations.
0: Oh, we haven't seen that. We haven't seen that process be corrupt before, have we, Chappy?
1: No, we haven't. But here's the thing then. UEFA, get together and say, here's how we're going to vote. No,
0: I mean, I say that completely taking the mick. Yeah. It's the most corrupt process we've seen with biddings of World Cups.
1: Totally.
0: Everyone has their vote up for grabs. And that will be taken advantage of, and we will see dirty money offered to these representatives, and we will see it go through, just like we have with World Cups in the past.
1: But the difference between a brown paper bag with a vote, which I think is underhanded and wrong and dirty.
0: It is, yeah.
1: But the difference between that happening and an entire body in UEFA, all of the European football teams saying, you let this happen, we're not there. That's your power there.
0: Absolutely.
1: It's not, oh no, please don't give them a brown paper bag for their vote. It's genuinely, whack your foot down and go, you make this happen, we are not there. The biggest names in the world will not be there.
0: It will be very interesting, though, I will add. It will be very interesting to see, because obviously UEFA has a blanket stance on this as it stands, but it'll be very interesting to see if it goes to a member vote, how that sways. And you can literally just pick them out if they vote for this and just say, well, you've got a brown paper bag, haven't you? It would seem very clear at this rate, but it'll be so interesting to see where this lands, because like we saw, we used the European Super League as a comparison. We saw what people power and negative sentiment can do for an idea like this. And I really don't see this getting all the way, because FIFA World Cup is the biggest tournament in world sport. We just experienced it. We're all sporting fans. We couldn't get away from it. Imagine if the third place team, the fourth place team, the winners, and multiple knockout qualifiers, too many to count on two hands, are not there. It's just not a World Cup. It's a invitational tournament.
1: Yeah, you lose your quality, is all it is. It becomes a diluted and disrespected product.
0: They're already playing with that, the reputational-wise. I know that there's couldn't be longer in terms of the window until the next one, but man, they got a clean-up job to do.
1: 27 and a half minutes past 11. If you've got any thoughts around that, we'll catch up with McIver, who's filling in for Staff next.
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0: Not for another 28 minutes, it's not, but then it will be. Stephen McIver's in for Mark Stafford today. How are you, Matt?
1: Hey, I'm good. Sun shining, sky's blue.
0: Bloody cold, though, isn't it? Pardon? 3 degrees when I walked to work this morning.
1: Oh, that's good, though, eh? Fresh.
0: No, not really. Just cold.
1: Where did you grow up?
2: I tend to agree with Chappie.
1: Yeah, so you don't
0: West
1: understand.
0: Auckland, though.
1: So you don't understand cold, really. So I grew up in the Waikato, you know, frost, freshness.
0: 3 degrees is cold.
1: Yeah, I know, but if you're not used to it, you're a bit soft, aren't you?
0: We had a texter come through. We had the interview with the Millers Flat Sevens tournament, which has been held every year, a primary school sevens tournament, held every year since 1902.
1: How cool. Bar
0: 1 year because of COVID.
1: Yeah.
0: Texter said earlier, the year that they played, it was -8 degrees.
1: Stuff that. And it's a primary school tournament?
0: Yeah.
1: Bet you they had the poor little buggers playing in bare feet.
0: Oh. The world

0: Cormier playing in bare feet is ridiculous.
1: And it's nuts, mate.
0: No.
1: Awful. You're filling in for Stapp between 12 yep. and 3. What do you got?
0: We're going to look at it's Repco Supercars weekend. It's the second to last round of the Enduro Cup. Mm-hmm. Matt Payne, the Kiwi, still leads. So we're going to talk to Simon Chapman, Kiwi journalist who works for Speed Cafe. Get a little look at what's going on, a bit of goss too, because there's a famous name coming back to race in Bathurst this year, which is really cool. A team. Gary Rogers, the late Gary Rogers Motorsport.
1: Yes.
0: He's going to run, they're going to run James Moffat and really cool kid who races TA2 Trans Am cars, right? Nathan Hearn, who's raced out here. Good kid, wants to race it. They're running a wild card.
1: Awesome.
0: So it's pretty exciting. And also Cam George after 2 o'clock. Ask him the hard questions. I want to ask him, does he really want a second team in New Zealand?
1: I believe he does.
0: There's a reason he wants it, right? I think I understand that. But does he know where the one of the other teams comes from? Because I've got a tip, it's not from Christchurch. I've got a tip, there's another team coming. Or trying to enter.
2: Yeah, I think that might be the key word there.
0: And I think when I found out about it, I went, yeah, nah. But we'll find out, see if he knows. We're going to ask people their favourite individual sporting moment. As we all bask in the glow of Foxy, and yet we've looked back at the records going, man, there's some really cool stuff. But where does it stack and what's your favourite?
1: Between and Zoe 12, this morning.
0: It'd be 12 and 1, right?
1: Yep. Zoe this morning.
0: Yeah. Oh, what did Zoe do? I've been asleep.
1: So I won a gold medal in the 100 metres.
0: Fantastic. Happy days.
2: It's interesting you bring that up because I feel like there's already the...
1: It's the biggest story of the week, Mac. How do you not know that?
0: Because I don't wake up and look at the paper, go online. So.
2: And it's interesting, there's already a Panthers in the NRL, so Palmerston North is out of the running, I'm afraid.
0: If you really want to know, I'm told an Auckland team.
2: Oh wow! Now I'm
0: out
2: against
0: of Eden
2: that.
0: Park.
2: I'm ready to fight. I'm ready to fight
0: okay.
2: that team.
0: So that's what I've been told. Truth to it, we can find out. But I went. Yeah, it makes sense.
1: I'd say not on Cameron George's watch. That won't happen.
2: No.
0: Exactly right. And let's find
1: Stephen
0: out.
1: Stephen McLeod is with you between 12 and 3, 25 minutes away from midday. Sport Nation.
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5: It is 20 minutes to midday here on Sport Nation. Mornings, Alex Chapman, Mitch James. We're with you for another 20 minutes before Stephen McIver takes over. Let's chat about a bit of racing now, and the Grand National Festival of Racing gets underway on Saturday. It will see the country's greatest jumpers and winter warriors. They contest 3 days of racing action, headlined by Grand National Day on Saturday, the 8th of August. Chris Rowe is the commercial manager of the Canterbury Jockey Club. Joins us now. How are you, Chris?
6: I'm very, very well, actually. I just want to start with another race, actually. Zoe Hobbs this morning. Congratulations. That was outstanding. I just loved it.
5: Mate, you're a sport.

0: I struggled to get engaged with the Commonwealth Games, to be fair, but when you see performances like that and a lot of the other performances that New Zealanders are putting out there, it just shows it still means an awful lot to those athletes, and you know, I'm starting to get in behind it.
1: Yeah, it is bloody good. We're just 3 days out from the start of Grand National Festival. How are you feeling about it? Is it nerves? Is it excitement? Is it, I just want this to get underway?
0: Yeah, we do. Look, yesterday when I looked at the noms, and it's not my area to look at those, but I did look at them and I was a bit worried because there were early doors that were about three in the Sydenham Hurdles, which is the big hurdles race, the Avon City Ford Hurdles. But we finished up with seven in that. That's not too bad. Racecourse Hotel and Motor Lodge Coral Steeplechase on Saturday, $50,000 race. They're both $50,000 races, actually. Eight in the Steeplechase, so that's excellent. And then the Winning Edge Presentations Winter Cup, 18 horses can start, 21 are carded, so there's three ballots at this stage. Look, I'd have to say we couldn't be happier with this quality and the size of the fields that they're going to present themselves on Saturday.
1: For those who aren't as familiar with it, tell us a bit more about the Grand National Festival. What makes it so special and such a special event on this calendar?
0: Look, it's jumps racing. It's now the only jumps racing that we have in the South Island. And it's one of a few. We maintain them. Cup week, 3 days. Grand National in the winter, 3 days. All the other carnivals like that, Wellington used to have one where they used to go Saturday, Wednesday, Saturday. We still run those two. I mean, Cup week's our biggest event. Grand National's our second biggest event of the season. It's a time when we do actually have a gate charge to get in on the two Saturdays. So if you're coming along, it is $25 if you buy it online at the moment, but $30 if you turn up at the gate. You know, it's just a really a great spectacle, and it's very, very well supported by our rural community.
2: Chris, the Grand National's got a huge prize pool for jumps racing in the South Island, a $100,000 race, and also it's a qualifying race for the $300,000 Australian Dollar Jericho Cup at Warrnambool. Just how much does it mean for the community in the South Island and jumps to get around this?
0: They do. I mean, it's a really well-supported event. I mean, one of the things that we have is, I mean, you think about the various hunts around the country. Well, the Christchurch hunt on the day before the steeplechase, they bring their hounds along and they present those. It's always extremely popular. And it just reflects on how much passion there is around jumps racing. Although we only have the one race meeting at this, you know, now in the year, there's still a lot of passion.
1: General admission, as you mentioned, Chris, $25 online, which is an absolute bargain for the quality of the fields that we get. How are tickets tracking? Where are those opportunities elsewhere outside of that GA for people to come and watch and get involved?
0: Look, one of the best options you can get is what we call a race day bundle for $80. Now that includes the entrance, the stand, a first drink, a race book, and our outstanding buffet meal. So for something like that, if you're looking at coming along, that is a really good deal, just $80. And don't forget our winter fashion on the second day. That's $99 on the 8th. The Ned Fashion in the Field. And also Mirabum Mall style luncheon. So get along and enjoy that as well, $99.
2: Sounds good.
1: What's your biggest or your best memory from it?
0: Mine?
1: Yeah. Go on, make it personal.
0: Look, years ago,

0: The roar of the crowd went up for the Grand National Steeplechase. I was just absolutely staggered, you know, and that was when I was about a mile away.
1: Outstanding. If people do want to get tickets, as you say, it's cheaper online. If they do want to get tickets, get involved for these fantastic race days, where can they do so?
0: Well, just go to our website, rickettandpark.co.nz. Oh, sorry, it's actually just .nz nowadays, rickettandpark.nz.

0: Jockey Club. Yeah, get involved if you do want to be involved in Grand National Day. It begins with this weekend on the 1st of August, then the finale on the 8th, and next Wednesday, the 5th, there's also some fantastic
1: the poly
0: jumping racing as well. It is 2:45 here on Sport Nation. Do keep your texts coming through on Sport Nation. 8833. Waterfront Stadium would be cool, but realistically, the CRL is a game changer. Where are all the waterfront stadiums in Sydney? SCG to CBD and Optus in Perth is the same walk distance as Eden Park to the CBD, but less convenient public transport.
1: Sydney's also three times the size.
0: Olympic Park is miles out and a pain in the ass to get to away from after a game. Victoria Park Test Cricket Ground would be awesome though, and great for surrounding areas. Yeah, a couple of mates of mine are massive on this Victoria Park for cricket.
1: I think that would be awesome.
0: Speaking of pain in the ass to get to though.
1: Well, I mean, the parking would suck, wouldn't it?
0: It would.
1: The parking would suck. In fact, the parking would be non-existent. But, yeah, that is a great idea, maybe something to workshop on for the future. I just want to add, though, with that chat with Chris we just had, how good is a day at the races? Yeah. How good is a day at the races? I reckon everyone who's in Christchurch or the surrounding areas get involved with the Jumps Festival. Yeah, there's nothing like going to the races and having a little tipple and maybe a couple beverages.
0: I do agree here on that comment around accessibility. You go to Stade de France in Paris, for example, and it's a 10-15 minute walk from the train, plus however long it takes, well over half an hour on the train to get to Paris's biggest city. And I know your argument, Paris's biggest stadium, it is a bigger city. I get all of that, but we have to look at where Auckland is in the moment, and 7 minutes on the CRL from CBD to Eden Park, a 2 minute walk across the road, and you're at a national stadium which holds more than 40,000 and is going to continue to host massive events. For what we have at the moment, and as I say, I think we should have a waterfront stadium in this country, or in Auckland in particular, but for where we are at the moment in 2026, this whole "I'm not going to go because it sucks" whinging is, I think so.
1: Yeah, if you're a sports fan, get around it. I think it's a balancing thing at the end of the day, isn't it? This texter who texts her about Sydney, etc., they are right about Olympic Park, the Olympic Park. It is an absolute atrocity to get to. You're talking sometimes over an hour from the CBD in Sydney by car. Mm. It is terrible. Albeit they do have better

0: Park your car at a park and ride, go do the train.
1: Totally.
0: How many times have I done that, Chappie? Precisely zero. So that is maybe part of the problem for the everyday punter. But yeah, it's going to be very interesting. And as we heard from Nick Sautner and his chat earlier, he's got plenty of ideas. Mm. And he's so passionate about this place. He's not going to die wondering. So it's going to be really interesting to see where we end up. Because like you say, Chappie, realistically, I am team Waterfront Stadium all the way, but it's just not going to happen in the next little bit. So, yeah, going to be good. Watch the space, I would say.
1: And it's good that there is a boss of the National Stadium wanting to try things. 8833 is our number, 10 minutes away from midday.
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2: Results, reaction, and what it all means from here. 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
1: Yeah, we're with you for about another couple of minutes. Tim has texted through saying,

0: hi guys, I watched Zoe, great result, but the coverage, question mark, where was the medal ceremony and no fans in the crowd? Yeah, nah, it's a bit low level. Medal ceremony will be tomorrow, as is often the case with late night athletics or late night events in general, but often happens with athletics. They do the medal ceremony the next day. So obviously you'd like your moment of straight after the event, having your little celebrations, getting your medal, going back to the hotel, celebrating with the medal, having all of that. But Zoe has to come back tomorrow to get her medal, so we'll definitely still get that. On your point, Tim, about the crowd, it's bucketing down there. And I would say
1: bucketing down.
0: The majority of the crowd would have been like up on a concourse under shelter. That would have been close to a sellout, that event. And for the awful weather that it was, I actually thought there were a lot of people that braved those conditions really well to still sit in their seats.
1: Same. And keeping in mind it was 9:40 p.m. local time and the rain. Yeah, I can see where you're coming from. It wasn't the greatest visuals, but I'm sure that there was plenty of people in that crowd braving it out. Who cares? She won gold.
0: I was going to say, the visuals of Zoe Hobbs crossing the line in first is the most important one from a New Zealand sports fan perspective. From 50 years ago, Miller's Flat, which is a sevens tournament we chatted about last hour, was like playing on the frozen Russian tundra. Good fun, though.
1: Love it.
0: Schaefer. Good Love luck it. To whoever is involved in that this weekend. It sounds like a wonderful special event, and we need more of those sorts of long-standing, historic events that just contribute to communities. Thanks so much to Brian and Bradus for their help today. Mitch, ka kite, I'll see you tomorrow.
1: See you tomorrow from Christchurch.
0: Have a wonderful day, guys.
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